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5: I'm Ed Bankin. We start with breaking injury news from the NFL. According to the NFL Network's Ian Rappaport, Vikings safety and linebacker Jamal Adams has suffered a season-ending knee injury. Adams was carted off the field during the Vikings game against the Giants yesterday in North Jersey. Baseball is mourning the death of Tommy John. The former pitcher has passed away at the age of 83. John won 288 games and had a groundbreaking surgery for his pitching arm. Again, Tommy John dead at the age of 83. In baseball today in Cleveland, Padres rated a rain delay before blanking the home team.
6: So the home runs continue to be an issue for Bybee. 2-2 the pitch. And Sheet swings. He launches one in the air deep to right field. DeLauder is back at the wall. This one going to go back to back for Ranjifo and Sheets.
5: That call coming from 97.3 The Fan as San Diego shuts out Cleveland 5-0. Meanwhile, the Brewers beat the Dodgers 6-2. That's 3-4. Milwaukee takes from L.A. Chavez Ravine over the weekend. Phillies over the Twins 7-5. They're tied with the Padres for the final two spots in the National League wildcard race. The Diamondbacks a game back. They lose to the Braves 5-3. Marlins 3 back as they blow out the Reds 7-1. WNBA, the Fever and Dream go to overtime before Indiana prevails 95-91. Caitlin Clark led the way with 26 points. Also, the Sky edged the Storm 82-80. And right now on ESPN and Disney Plus, the Mercury lead the Fire 42-36 as they have reached halftime.
7: Hey, it's your resident Super Bowl champ Chris Candy. 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
1: Joining us now, she is a Hall of Famer. She is the coach, Dallas Power, Big Three playoffs, semifinals in Dallas next Saturday, August 15th. She is Nancy Lieberman joining us here on Unsportsmanlike, presented by Progressive Insurance. Nancy, thank you so much for joining us. You know, as I was thinking about introducing you, I was wondering this. Does it ever get old introducing you as a Hall of Famer? Like, do you ever get sick of someone saying that?
2: It's one of the greatest blessings you could ever have as an athlete. You give so much to the game, and then the game says thank you to you. There's not a day that I don't pinch myself. Look, I was a poor kid growing up in New York in the 60s and 70s. What's the chances that I would have been a Hall of Famer or an Olympian or coaching in men's pro sports or finally getting on, you know, a podcast or a show like this with Chris Canty? I mean, think about it. Who would have thought? Chris, you were here in, I think it was 2005, right? To yep, 8?
3: That's right.
2: I played ball with all your brothers from Witten to Tony Romo. Mm-hmm. Actually, he's the best player, a football player, basketball player that I have ever played with. And we had an incident playing with Mike Irvin and Junior Spivey and Torrey Hunter, Dion, where I was his teammate and he threw a pass to me and through traffic and it went through my hands and it went out of bounds. And it was point game. And he starts yelling, "Why didn't you catch the ball?" And you know me, I went, "Why didn't you catch the snap?"
1: Oh my God.
3: Love it. That is the clapback of all clapbacks.
1: Wait, how do we go on from this? You just mic dropped. We're great. 1 minute into this, Nancy. It's you just mic dropped. That was amazing. Great. That was amazing.
2: You know, I had to flex on him because, and it's funny when we were walking outside after he goes, everybody's been petrified to say something. And Tony and I are great friends. And I have an issue with my filter. But I'm working on it.
1: Don't work on it for the next 10 minutes.
3: Not when you're on our show.
1: Yeah.
3: Absolutely not. Coach, I do want to ask you about the WNBA. Last night, Fever coach Stephanie White gave an impassioned plea about trying to keep folks outside of the W from stirring controversy or some of the things that have come up in recent days and weeks. I'm curious to know what your perspective is on what the WNBA is experiencing right now, and certainly with all of the controversy around the Indiana Fever.
2: Well, I first of all, the Fever in fourth place and they have a chance to win a championship. So on the court, as a coach, you wanted to be on the court, but let's face it. I've been a part of the W for 30 years from the inaugural season playing to coaching the second year. We have been a very political minded group. I mean, we have women, we have opinions and not afraid to share our opinions. And I'm of the ilk that if you have something to say, say it. I don't have a problem. I might not agree with you on everything, but you have the right to share how you feel because they're your feelings. And, you know, I think we have gotten overly aggressive. I think the coaches don't know what to do, you know, because you're trying to, and you guys know this, you got to have your locker room, but you have to have your opinion. And, you know, today's athletes are just a little bit different than we are. It's just the evolution of the game. And they expect you to have their back. So I think Stephanie was in a real tough situation. You know, she's been hit with a lot of stuff from trans athletes to what Dejanay did. Look, Dejanay is just like freaking Charles Oakley.
3: Yeah.
2: Alonzo Mourning. I mean, this is not new. Remember the Jordan rules? It happens. I'm not quite sure she needs to go in the locker room under white privilege. I think she was misguided in that. And sometimes you should leave your phone alone when you're emotional, right? Because you'll never get the results you're looking for. She made a tough foul. It's going to happen again in the future. But we all have a, you know, DNA. I always say, you know, KYP, know your personnel. If you're going in for a layup, she's taking you down. So just know it. I remember Kobe going in for a layup and he knew, I forget the player who was chasing, and he went up and he took his off arm and swapped him, you know, right in the mouth. I don't think that player chased Kobe to the rim anymore.
1: Mm. 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She's coaching Big Three, Dallas Power, semifinals in Dallas next Saturday, August 15th. We do want to get to that for sure. Just one follow-up on the WNBA, and you said a lot there. I want you to just finish this sentence for me. Right now in 2026, the WNBA is...
2: evolving.
1: Explain.
2: You want more than one word? Look, you
1: pressed me. Wait, no, it's my fault. My fault.
2: I went to hang banners. I didn't even know we had a library. Okay. I did what I had to do. And, you know, I'm only messing around. I'm highly sarcastic, but it's evolving. We're evolving economically. That's a whole nother story. And I'm really proud, by the way, of the league, and virtually everybody in the league is a millionaire or beyond, will be with this new contract and CBA. So I'm super happy for them. And we're going to continue to get better. We're not perfect by any means.
3: And coach, along those lines, I mean, you talked about the difficulty that coaches and organizations have with empowering players to have an opinion, but also making sure that everyone comes together in a locker room with a team first agenda. I'm curious, when you zoom out and look at the macro with the W, what are some of the things that leadership is doing or should be doing in terms of everybody in the league making sure that the focus is on the basketball and not creating controversies that could potentially interrupt the progress that we've seen with the WNBA and women's sports as a whole?
2: Well, you're not going to win that battle. We're too far. The genie's out of the bottle. I mean, there's social media, which is a curse and a blessing at the same time. And it has just created a lot of firestorms because, as Madonna once said, everybody has opinion, and apparently we're all entitled to it. Nobody knows my career. Nobody knows what it feels like, you know, to play until I was 50 in the WNBA or not have a lead. Nobody knows what it's like to stand there and shoot a foul shot in the Olympic. My players do, you know. I mean, Chris, you know what it's like, the pressures of actually trying to perform, because people want your job. Same thing with coaching. There's very limited jobs in this world to what we've been able to do. I do think that and I can't speak for leadership. I won't speak for Adam. I won't speak for Kathy. I'll just say we're going to evolve. We're going to realize that we got to stay out of each other's pocketbooks like men have for years. Right, you can validate me that we don't get in our guys' money.
3: Nope, we don't do that.
2: And this is new to us. It's new to us. I mean, I was an unpaid pioneer. I had to make my money the good old fashioned hard way, and it's okay. And once everybody starts getting kind of seen and heard and paid, it's a lot of things are going to change, and we're not going to be nitpicking on who got to shoot first. Or who's shooting from the logo, and I'm going to say it, Asia Wilson is the best basketball player in the world. There's nobody close to that. And that won't change my mind. Does she move the needle on TV as much as Caitlin Clark moves the needle? Probably not. I'm sorry. It's just go do the ratings. Mm-hmm. But it doesn't diminish what a great human being she is. I mean, she's one of the finest people. Forget her stats. Ask anybody who knows Asia Wilson. They'll tell you she's the first one buying the birthday cake for somebody. If somebody's not feeling well, she's there. She's checking on you. That's just the DNA of who she is. And the fact that she's this enormous talent worldwide, it's okay. More players are getting eyeballs on them. Michael Jordan changed the economics of the NBA, the CBA, collective bargaining, putting people in the seats, which, sponsorships, TV ratings equaled more money. Tiger did that in the early 90s. What are you going to do? Beat up everybody who, gets a little bit more shine? And I'm friends with Caitlin. I told her, I was you in the 80s and 90s. People thought I was the best player in the world. Mm-hmm. I had 99.9% of the pie. People were jealous of me. People were envious of me. But here I am. And I want to let them know that I care. She cares. Asia cares. Fee cares. Stewie cares. Oh, my gosh. Olivia Miles. Are you kidding me? There's so much good to talk about in this league. It's fabulous. And if I'm not jealous, don't be jealous. I celebrate you. I don't tolerate you as today's players. because I think you're dope. I think it's amazing what's going on in our sport right now, in women's athletics right now.
1: Nancy Lieberman doing an amazing job with us. Hall of Famer, of course. Head coach, 7-1, top seed, Dallas Power, Big Three, premier global professional 3-on-3 basketball league. They begin their quest for a second Big Three title when they face the reigning champion Miami 305 playoff game semifinal on Saturday, American Airlines Center, noon Eastern on CBS. Let's walk through your journey with the Big Three, because you were an assistant coach with the Sacramento Kings in the NBA. You then, I assume, get some sort of call or connection with Ice Cube, who owns a league, and now you're insanely successful as the head coach of Dallas. Walk us through this as you left the Kings to come here now.
2: Oh, you just gave me chills, because Ice Cube is one of the most incredible human beings I've ever been around, and it's every day it's an honor and a privilege to work for him. And so I was coaching with the Sacramento Kings, and my mom got sick, and she was down in Miami. And it's that moment in life where it's either like fame and money and opportunity, right? We talk about faith, family, and then job. And my mom had nothing. You know, we were poor. And I went into Vlade Divac's office, my GM, and I said, Vlade, I got to be with my mom. You know, she's 88, she's sick. And he goes, Nancy, you go, no regrets. And he smiled. I'm like, what?
1: By the way, for those on the radio side, I have to interrupt Nancy. She's doing the fake cigarette thing that Vlade Divac has been known for, but go ahead.
2: And then he's like, Peja, come here. Tell her no regrets. So they're so sweet, and I forever love these guys. So I stepped down after summer league. So I didn't know if I would ever get a chance to coach again. It's very competitive, right? You step away, sometimes they forget you. This is a true story. I'm sitting in my house here in Dallas. I'm watching the NCAA tournament men. I'm watching Straight Outta Compton. I'm going back and forth. And my phone rings, and it's restricted. And I'm like, I ain't picking that up. And then I'm a female that has FOMO. So I slide my phone, and I go straight New York, Chris, Bronx, Far Rockaway. I go, yo. And the person goes, yo. I said, yo, you called me. And he goes, yo, is Nancy there? I said, who is this? I went so New York in my tone. And he goes, this is Ice Cube. And I said, oh, I'm so sorry. Do I call you Mr. Ice? Do I call you Mr. Cube? And then he says, look, I'm sitting in a room with people who are primarily look like me. I'd love for you to be a coach. I know what happened to your mom. I know you want to be with her. And he says, you know, we'd love for you to coach in this league. And, you know, I think he said be the first female head coach in a men's pro league. And I said, sir, are you trying to check a box? Don't you hate that as a minority? Okay, got white chick, got black person. I don't like that. And he went, no, I think you can win. And I said, well, I appreciate you saying that. That means something to me.
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0: The sign in the factory at Louisiana State University reads 0 days without incident. After another shocker this morning, it's the Golics on ESPN Radio. Mike Golic Jr., Mike Golic Sr. We're presented by Progressive Insurance. This was an interesting one to wake up to. So Jaden Daniels, great quarterback in the NFL, incredible rookie season. We're hoping he bounces back this year. Heisman Trophy winner at LSU. And this morning we get the headline that an attorney for Jaden Daniels sent a letter dated August 5th to the LSU athletic department that ESPN got a copy of. It says LSU can't use Daniels' name, image, and likeness anymore. References a prior contract with the school. And at the core of the complaint, LSU sophomore quarterback, they're letting their sophomore cornerback DJ Pickett wear the number 5, the number that Daniels wore during his 2023 Heisman winning season. A statement from Daniels' spokesperson said the family feels, quote, deeply disappointed and profoundly disrespected. They thought the number would stay a part of LSU's legacy and be protected given what he did there. Made it clear he didn't want the number given to another player and expected that wish to be honored. And the statement frames the reassignment as a failure to recognize what he accomplished. So this number, apparently, according to, you know, Brian Kelly and Lane Kiffin, had been promised to DJ Pickett during recruiting. Kelly originally didn't go and deliver on that promise, but now Lane Kiffin feels like he needed to. So setting that aside, what do you make of this complaint for Jaden Daniels? Is there anything justifying a move that right now I am seeing universally get torn to shreds on the internet and otherwise?
1: It's embarrassing. It's absolutely positively embarrassing. And I don't know where Jaden Daniels sits on this, if he was talked into this, if he led this. I have no idea. But it is really, really embarrassing. You laid it out. The kid wore number 3 last year because Brian Kelly didn't, you know, adhere to the promise and let him wear 5. Lane Kiffin basically washed his hands of it. He punches piloted it and said, hey, I wasn't here. It was promised to him. He's going to wear number 5. He gets number 5. Now, for context, Joe Burrow's number has not been worn, not retired.
0: Yes.
1: Has not been worn.
0: Which we'll get to that distinction at LSU in a second.
1: Exactly. Which is, this is an LSU problem. But since 2019, nobody has worn that number at all. As part of the decease and deceased letter, cease and desist letter.
0: Deceased letter.
1: Yeah, deceased letter. This should be a deceased letter. It should be buried. Daniels' contract with LSU permitted the school to use his name, image, and likeness for 180 days beyond his final game in college. Last I checked, that ended a long time ago. He's been out of college for more than 180 days, so you don't get that anymore. And your jersey's not retired. And again, we'll get to the other part of this, but again, all I can say is this is petty and embarrassing for the Daniels group here. And I wish Jaden Daniels would just come out and say, hey, no, we're not doing this. I mean, my jersey's not retired, which again at LSU maybe doesn't mean anything. Let this kid wear it and make some NIL money. Don't care. I mean, again, the word I use, embarrassing.
0: This just doesn't invite any conversations that you could or should want if you're Jaden Daniels, right?
1: No.
0: This is usually an argument you want other people to make on your behalf. You want LSU fans indignant that someone was given the number of a Heisman Trophy winner at that school. And instead, what you've done is, and especially with the statement, invited a comparison that's not going to be a winner for you. Like, Jaden Daniels is one of 3 Heisman Trophy winners in LSU's history. That is an incredible accomplishment. Wanting to be treated the same as Joe Burrow, who not only won a national championship there, but authored one of the best college football seasons of the 21st century, isn't a comparison that's going to be a winning value proposition for you. So I certainly don't think that works. And then there is the notion of whose number is retired not. So in the ESPN article about this, Mark Schlabaugh, by the way, going to join us, who wrote this article, so we can check in with him on this. LSU has 4 numbers retired at their school.
1: Football.
0: For football numbers.
1: Football.
0: 20, 37, 21, and 4. And the number 20 worn by Billy Cannon, who was also a Heisman Trophy winner and a national champion, the first in LSU's history, is the only one that's not currently worn. So every other one of those 4 retired numbers is currently issued on the LSU roster. One of them's worn by two guys on offense and on defense. So again, LSU has this weird thing. Cause like I went and checked. USC's got 8 numbers retired. They retire all their Heisman Trophy winners' numbers. And those are actually not issued. Like that is a hard line drawn in the sand. For LSU, you got 4 retired numbers, 3 of which are currently being worn. So the idea that you've got shadow retired numbers, even for guys that like Cannon have that Heisman Trophy distinction, is happening in a place where at best the lines are blurry on this.
1: Again, embarrassing for LSU because there's retired and permanently retired. Only Billy Cannon is permanently retired for football. They have some others that are permanently retired. Basketball, Bob Pettit, Shaquille O'Neal, Pete Maravich. And then actually the former Tigers baseball coach and athletic director, Skip Bertman's number 15, is permanently retired. So they're
0: coach with a number. That's
1: a coach with a number, yeah. So those can't be worn again. As Mike mentioned, 4 football players' numbers retired, 1 permanently retired. So you can have a retired number that's still worn. Again, what the hell are we doing? What are we doing?
0: That reminds me of the Few Good Men scene. I strenuously object. My number is retired, but not really. This is why the Ring of Honor solves all your problems.
1: Yes.
0: It's great. You still get the numbers in use, and everyone winds up happy with this. I'm with you. I think, and I wonder if Jaden Daniels, after seeing the response to this, can read the tea leaves and say, hey, maybe I was given some bad advice. Come out and say, I have no problem with him wearing the number. I love my time at LSU, right. Because the other part of this is you go and have success at a place like LSU. That's a great fan base and school alma mater to have at your disposal. A place where Jaden Daniels only spent 2 years of his college career was at ASU before that.
1: Right.
0: The last thing you want to do is to either alienate those people entirely, which maybe it won't go that far because you still accomplished a lot. But at the very least, to then invite any negative conversation around your time at LSU that was incredibly fulfilling, gave them another Heisman Trophy winner, but still ultimately fell short of a championship. And a lot of the LSU response I've seen to this is that's the dividing line when you're talking about a Joe Burrow, a Cannon, and then a Jaden Daniels.
1: Right, right. That's exactly right. Again, I can't believe this saw the light of day. I really can't, and I hope it's tamped out pretty quickly because it's just a ridiculous story.
0: Yeah, 888-729-3776, 888-SAY-ESPN. How do you feel about Jaden Daniels?
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1: I'm Ed Benke, and we start with injury football news. According to the NFL Network's Ian Rappaport, Vikings safety and linebacker Jamal Adams is done for the season after hurting his knee yesterday. Adams was carted off the field during the second quarter in the game against the Giants. Also, according to ESPN's Adam Schefter, Cardinals rookie running back Jeremiah Love is dealing with a high ankle sprain. The team is hopeful he will be ready for the regular season. Baseball is mourning the death of pitcher Tommy John. He passed away at the age of 83. John won 288 games, pitching for six teams, and also is famous for a groundbreaking surgery for pitchers. In baseball, the Mariners and Astros are doing battle on ESPN Radio. Seattle has taken a 2-1 lead as they continue to play in Houston. Earlier, the Brewers took down the Dodgers 6-2. That's 3 out of 4 Milwaukee takes in L.A. Also, the Braves beat the Diamondbacks 5-3. Padres shut out the Guardians 5-0. Phillies over the Twins 7-5. San Diego and Philadelphia up by 1 over Arizona in the NL wildcard race. It was the Cardinals blowing out the Cubs 11-4. Yankees beat the Blue Jays 4-3. Pirates over the Red Sox 8-3. In the WNBA, the Fever needed overtime to get a victory in Atlanta.
2: Mitchell will let it wind. Mitchell on the drive. Trying to take Reese. Mitchell lays it in. 2-possession lead for Indiana. And a 19th straight game with 20 for Kelsey Mitchell.
1: That call on ESPN is the Fever going to win 95-91. Sky over the storm 82-80. 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
3: Hey, it's Evan Cohen. 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
1: It's Matt Myron here on ESPN Radio, presented by Progressive Insurance. Folks continue to write in saying comments about what the Cowboy fans are saying about Myron's head. I just searched you on Twitter. People are.

0: Hitting an 8 1/4 hat in here.
1: Unless you customize that.
0: You might as well just give up. They don't send us those.
2: I like the flex fit hats. That way there's a little bit of give, so I can
0: there is a little bit of give.
2: Yeah, get the extra large one, and I'm okay.
3: You should reach out to Bruce Bochy and figure out where he gets his hats from.
1: It's hard to wear fitted. It's hard to wear fitted hats. I don't wear a lot of fitted hats. I admit that.
0: That's okay. 30 for 30's new series, The Betrayal of Shohei Ohtani, is available now on all major podcast platforms. It's The Betrayal of Shohei Ohtani, presented by Gusto. This weekend, the WNBA had some great games, but the main news was once again something that led to a public controversy outside of the world of sports. This time, it was Sophie Cunningham on Friday night goes for a layup, and Dejanay Carrington had a flagrant 2 foul, led to her being ejected from the game. And then after the game, she had some things to say, which we will talk about. But let's just initially, Myron, talk about the foul. You have seen the replay, obviously, many times. Did you think it was deserving of a flagrant 2 and an ejection?
1: Yeah, I think it's textbook flagrant 2. I mean, you have the unnecessary contact to sort of the neck and the face, defenseless player running down the court. I mean, how many of those have we seen, Matt, in basketball games? It can be dangerous. You know, like, depending on how you do that, someone can really get hurt. So I don't think there's any question about the foul itself. And listen, I know people have a lot to say about Sophie Cunningham. You get fouled like that, you get up and you get upset. That's also the standard. So I have no problem with her reaction after someone fouls you like that on a fast break.
0: I thought everything that happened on the court was exactly in basketball, sort of how it should be called and how it should be handled. The foul, I think she initially went for the ball. Now, whether or not only she knows whether the follow through was intentional or not, but honestly, to some extent, it doesn't matter because you hit her in the face. That is a flagrant 2, intentional or not, right? Like, I mean, that's just, that's the rule. She should be ejected. Last year, Sophie Cunningham had a similar foul on a similar kind of play and she was ejected. So I think that is consistent and reasonable. Then after the game, Dejanay Carrington posted on Threads white privilege, and then it was later deleted. That led to the controversy sort of around that became, as a lot of these stories have, away from sports and into a cultural and political conversation. Myron, I saw that and I said, shouldn't have posted that. I don't think that had anything to do with the call. I think it was a textbook flagrant 2. It was one of those things. She later deleted it. I think the criticism that came from that is it went way too far, but it also, I think, was reasonable to say that had nothing to do with the call. Would you agree?
1: Yeah, I think Dejanay Carrington is very smart. I've been around her. I don't think that move was very smart at all. And again, it's just pouring gasoline on a wildfire for a league that is trying to distance itself from the endless controversies. Now you have another one. So I don't know what Dejanay Carrington was thinking. I think what's probably the most proof of how people feel is no one really came to her aid. Like, no one really said publicly, we agree with her. So she was on her own island.
0: The Fever coach seemed to sort of take up for, which I didn't understand that. I mean, put everything else aside, coaches need to ride for their players, do they not?
1: Yeah, I don't know what's going on with Stephanie White and the Fever in a moment like that. It feels like this league just can't escape the drama.
0: Yes.
1: And what Dejanay Carrington did, it just only activated the people who are just waiting to latch on to something negative with this league. Listen, man, I watched from start to finish the Las Vegas Aces and the Minnesota Lynx battle on Saturday, and a young woman named Olivia Miles, who I think is the MVP of the WNBA as a rookie, just play incredibly well, and that was a fantastic game. There are so many amazing moments in WNBA, Matt, but I don't think we'll ever get to them because of moments like this.
0: You're correct. And I think the biggest takeaway from all this is there has to be a change, in my opinion, in WNBA leadership. There just has to. They have to find a way to turn the page, because one of the things that has become clear is that for a certain group of society. The WNBA now exists solely to throw political flames and cultural flames at each other. There are people waiting for the moment in order to get in.

0: any reaction to then talk about something that they don't even care about the sport. They have no interest in the sport. They just want to make political and cultural points. And we need to assume, I know I certainly do, that those people are bad actors. However, the WNBA has to stop falling for these traps. The WNBA, you're right. Olivia Miles is a great story. Asia Wilson is a great story. There are stories all across the league, great teams. There's probably more great teams and players right now than we've seen in a long time. However, they continue to fall in these traps of issues where you are handing people the sword to stab you. And I think the reason it's happening is that the leadership in the league has absolutely no credibility with the players. The players don't really care about the leadership. They don't listen. I think there has to be a new commissioner, because what has happened is this league has gotten trapped in a cultural cycle of sort of social criticism that has nothing to do with the play and that it can't escape of. And some of it, maybe the majority of it, is not their fault, but a lot of it is because they have no leadership to pull the league in the right direction. And in my opinion, Myron, until that happens, we're going to continue to see these little things pop up that end up becoming and distracting the rest of the league.
1: I agree wholeheartedly. Like, if you're the commissioner, Matt, when else do you step up? Like, here's the moment. Here's the opportunity. This is why you have the job right now. You got through the CBA. The players got paid. And now your next job is, when controversy comes, how do you handle it? And it feels like she is somewhere hiding when so many things are happening across the league. And I think the respect level is big. These players spent years battling Kathy Engelbert. And then now, I don't know if there's a level of respect there. And I think they do need a change. I also think at some point, Matt, you're going to have to start handing out fines and suspensions for people who add gasoline to the fire. Like, I don't think there's another way. Like, I don't think you should police how people talk necessarily. But if someone says something that just turns this into a wildfire again and again, you have to respond with direct punishment, I think, or else people will continue to do it.
0: And two things can be true. I want to be clear. The people who are just sitting around waiting for a moment to criticize the WNBA and to criticize the players for no reason other than to score political and culture war points, those people are despicable. But the problem is they're going to stay despicable. The question is just going to be, which issue are they going to go to next? But if you want it to stop being the WNBA, it becomes the leadership of the WNBA that has to do it. To some extent, they need to protect their players. And what I mean by that is there needs to be someone who is a face that stands up and makes it not to where Caitlin Clark and Dejanae Carrington and Sophie Cunningham and these young women have to all of a sudden face a culture war. There needs to be somebody who stands up and says, let's go through me and let me make these statements. But nobody does it. They leave these women out on an island. They make mistakes, as happens when you're that age, and they're left to swim alone. And that's the league's fault. And until the league, and specifically the leadership, sort of fixes that, there's just a never-ending cycle, Myron, that they can't get out of.
1: Yeah, and you hit it. It's the cycle, right? Because of what they created, there's no way out of it. I will also say, every post right now, every TikTok, Instagram, everything you put online, every time you step in front of a microphone, if you're in the WNBA, that's a match. And if you say the wrong thing, it's going to light a fire. The players have to take some responsibility in this too, Matt, where they have to understand the moment and how volatile everything is right now.
0: I will agree with that. I mean, you've had in the last week the Sophie Cunningham comments that led to a reaction, and then she acted like she was surprised and said she didn't want that. And same thing with Dejanae Carrington. She has acted like she's surprised by the reaction. They also have to take responsibility for it. But the league needs to step up and protect these players, and they're not doing it, and there has to be a change in leadership. Until there is a change in leadership, they're never going to get out of this cycle, and it's a disrespect to the players who are producing at a high level. They got to get to where the culture war gets away from the league and the league can showcase its true self.
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1: Are they in?
0: And who's out?
2: Where are they?
3: Out, out.
0: It's time to find out from the Freddie and Harry Selection Committee.
4: Now, Shannon Penn's on vacation. He's the one that thought of this. And he figured, you know, let's have a little fun with names and making that work. So, of course, he looks at me and says, we're going to start with you, Freddie, in terms of the list of who are the top six Colemans. Mm-hmm. This is going to be difficult, entertaining, and embarrassing, depending on how things go, mostly for me, at the same time. So you got me, HD, Nick Carty, Stassi Inky, and Christine Lee, our sports and anchor goddess, is going to break any kind of tie. So let's get it going. The top six Colemans with
0: number one.
4: Number one on your list, HD, is who?
5: Now, number one, Freddie, I do love you.
4: I know.
5: But I have to keep it real during this segment when
4: Please do
5: state my number one, okay?
4: Please do.
5: My number one Coleman in the world would be a guy by the name of Freddie Coleman.
4: Oh, God.
5: Who is the co-host of this show.
4: Oh, God.
5: Freddie Coleman means so much to me. I don't think I could have been paired with a better person.
4: Co-sign.
5: Thank you for being the amazing leader you are, how professional you are. Sometimes you have to deal with me.
4: No, I never look at it that way, man. That's a joy and a pleasure, my friend.
5: No,
4: believe
5: but
4: me, joy
5: it's
4: and a pleasure.
5: I know how amazing you are, but like this morning, talking to Busta Only and also Eduardo Perez and just how those guys were singing your praises. And it's like that everywhere I go. Whenever I'm calling a game on ESPN Radio and I'm in the booth, everyone tells me, hey, can you please tell Freddie Coleman I said hello? And I've been listening to him for a very, very long time. You've been at this company for 20 plus years. It's not a mistake that you've been at this company for that long. You are ESPN Radio, in my opinion. That's why I have Freddie Coleman as my number one Coleman on the list.
4: Well, Nick Carty, good luck trying to top that.
6: So everything he said's wrong.
5: All right, Nick.
6: I'm joking. Of course I have Freddie number one.
5: You better know what to joke about.
4: Are you two at it again?
6: Nope. No doubt about it. Freddie Coleman is my number one Coleman.
4: I had a feeling this was going to happen.
5: Stosh?
4: Stosh Yankee, go ahead.
7: I'm not going there.
4: God bless you.
7: Though I would say 1A, but
4: okay.
7: You know, that's not where we're going.
4: Okay,
7: here.
4: Good.
7: So he was an absolute menace on the base paths.
4: Well,
7: in a 13-year big league career, 752 steals for six teams.
4: Uh-huh. Okay.
7: Former Rookie of the Year. However, I will remember him the best.
4: Okay.
7: For getting his leg rolled over by a tarp.
4: Of course you would.
7: In the 1985 NLCS, which ultimately helped my Kansas City Royals win the world championship. My number one Coleman is Vince Coleman.
4: Well, I'm not going to do
5: no
4: that.
5: No shame.
4: No shame at all. I'm not going to pick me because that's just too pretentious. So pretty much I'm going to be number one. We got 2-1 for Stosh because I think right now the top Coleman is Coleman Domingo. Nobody's had a better run in entertainment. Movies, plays, hosting events. He was terrific as Joe Jackson and the Michael biopic. They could not have picked a better person to play that part and played extremely well. I'm a Coleman Domingo fan. And if I had a bottle in my hat, I'd throw it at the movie screen. I hated him so much as Joe Jackson. So Coleman Domingo's number one on my list. But apparently, thanks to HD and Nick Carty, Freddie Dwayne Coleman, me being number one on the list of top Colemans. I'm never going to live this down.
0: Number two.
4: All right, Nick Carty, who's number two on your list?
6: All right, I do love the Coleman Domingo. He's definitely one of the best entertainers. I'm going to need a rule check on this one.
4: Okay.
6: Maybe somebody who's had a better run.
4: Okay.
6: You may not know her last name is Coleman.
4: Oh, Zendaya.
6: But that'd be Zendaya.
4: Exactly.
6: Zendaya. So, obviously, yeah, Spider-Man is out.
5: Oh, yeah. My gosh.
4: Mm-hmm. That's her last name.
6: Odyssey's out. She was in the drama.
5: Yeah, she's both of them.
4: Yep.
6: She's my number two for sure.
4: Zendaya Marie Stormer Coleman. That's her official name.
5: Say the whole name again.
4: Zendaya Marie Stormer Coleman.
5: Okay.
4: That's her official name. So, all right, so we got one for Zendaya Coleman from Nick Carty. Stassi Inky, you stick with Vince Coleman, going with another Coleman.
7: We will go with another Coleman, though we will hear from Zendaya a little bit later on my list.
4: Okay. Oh, goody.
5: You will now for mine, too.
7: Number two. He was a high-profile child actor back in the 70s and 80s.
4: Oh, look at you. Okay.
7: He played Arnold Jackson in Different Strokes for 8 seasons.
5: Uh-huh. What you talk about, Willis?
7: Ranked number one on VH1's 100 Greatest Kid Stars. I give you Gary Coleman.
4: Look at that. Look at you.
5: I love your pick, Stosh.
4: So do I.
5: I mean, love your pick. Because number two on my list
4: is
5: Gary Coleman.
4: Okay, we got two for Gary Coleman. Because
5: what you talking about, Willis?
4: Yeah, what you talking about, Willis? Number two on my list, and, you know, it's the anniversary coming up of this movie. Lisa Coleman from Wendy and Lisa, the Prince and the Revolution. You know, I had a chance to meet her in person. She goes, it's always good to meet a fellow Coleman. She could not have been sweeter. She was so nice. And I said, I don't think you have any idea what you and your band mean to me in terms of how my childhood. And she goes, I get a lot of that. And she was very appreciative. So I have Lisa Coleman, number two on my list. I get a chance. We're going to hear from her again. But right now, number two on the list, Gary, what you talking about, Willis Coleman, on the top of the selection committees of the top famous Colemans. He is at number two. So that means we'll move on to
0: number three.
4: Stassi Yankee was number three on your list.
7: All right. I met this man before he passed away. Lovely man.
4: Okay.
7: He was a decorated member of the U.S. Marine Corps, an all-star, and a four-time World Series champion with the Yankees. But perhaps best known for his 42-year run behind the mic for the San Diego Padres.
4: Oh.
7: Took a year off in 1980 to actually manage that team.
4: You said that with vinegar in your voice.
7: They've not had a lot of great years.
4: Yes.
7: I give you Hall of Fame broadcaster Jerry Coleman is my number three.
4: Okay.
5: Okay, Stosh.
4: I guess, Stosh. So we got Jerry Coleman number three. I'm going back to Coleman Domingo at number three. He was too good as an actor in terms of Michael, the movie. So HD, I got Coleman Domingo at number three. Who's at number three in your list of top Colemans?
5: All right, so number three for me is very personal. Because, ooh, see, this Coleman did not allow the New Orleans Saints to make it to a Super Bowl and flood the streets of Atlanta, Georgia. So, Nickell Robey Coleman, when a lot of people thought there should have been a pass interference call when he was playing with the Los Angeles Rams, and they were playing the New Orleans Saints, there was a no call. And I'm so glad there was a no call because I didn't want the people of New Orleans flooding the city of Atlanta with their hoopla, with their nonsense, with their witchcraft. So, Nickell Robey Coleman,
4: okay,
5: you're number three on Harry Douglas's list.
4: Okay, so Nick Carter, we got Nickell Robey Coleman, who helped say Harry Douglas, a member of the Rams, and they beat the Saints. That's number three. Stoss is Jerry Coleman. I have Coleman Domingo, who's number three in your list of famous Coleman.
6: I think I'll stick with you on this one, Freddie. I like Coleman Domingo there. Obviously, a wonderful talent, multifaceted. Mm-hmm. He is just lights up any screen that he pops up on. So, okay. I'll go with you on that one.
4: Okay, so far on the Freddie Harris Selection Committee, with help from Nick Cardi and Stassi Yankee on ESPN Radio, the ESPN app, and SiriusXM Channel 80. We have our list of our top Colemans. For some godforsaken reason, I'm at the top of this list at number one. Number two is Gary Coleman, and number three is Coleman Domingo. That means we're up to
0: number four.
4: HD, lead it off. Who's number four on your list?
5: Oh, Lord. I just went and seen.
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10: I'm Ed Benke, and we start with NFL news. According to the NFL Network's Ian Rappaport, Vikings safety and linebacker Jamal Adams has suffered a season-ending knee injury. Adams was carted off the field during yesterday's game against the Giants. According to ESPN's Adam Schefter, Cardinals rookie running back Jeremiah Love is dealing with a high ankle sprain that will likely sideline him for the remainder of the preseason. The Cardinals are hoping he will be ready for game one of the regular season. Baseball is mourning the death of pitcher Tommy John, who passed away at the age of 83. He won 288 games and also completed a groundbreaking surgery named for him today. Right now in baseball on ESPN Radio, the six, it's the Mariners on top of the Astros 3-1. Meanwhile, the team with the best record in the majors picked up another victory in L.A.
11: 1-1, ground ball to short. Up with it is Ortiz. Fires to first, ball game over. A 6-2 victory against the Dodgers. And the Brewers come to L.A. and take 3 of 4.
10: That call from 620 WTMJ as Milwaukee wins it by a count of 6-2 over L.A. Meanwhile, the Padres beat the Guardians 5-0. Phillies over the Twins 7-5. And the Diamondbacks lose to the Braves 5-3. Arizona, a game behind Philadelphia and San Diego in the wild card race. The White Sox now have a 5.5 game lead in the American League Central. They finish off a sweep of the Tigers 7-5. The Orioles now hold the third wild card spot in the AL after beating the Rays again 10-2. WNBA, Caitlin Clark with 26 points. The Fever in overtime beat the Dream by a count of 95-91.
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0: Welcome to Who Collective Podcast. Welcome to our periodic summer series where we take a look back at some recent drafts and we redraft them knowing what we know now because we're all smarter. And doing that with us for the first time, we're so happy to have him, is Vince Goodwill.
1: What up though, Wendy? What up, McMahon? Should I be playing a part of Bon Temps today? Should I be
0: Please
1: angry
0: don't.
1: And all that? All right.
0: And a veteran of this and, you know, one of the best redrafters in all of redraft, Ben McMahon.
2: Howdy, partners. I'm not sure about that. I think I took Christian Brown fourth overall in last year's redraft.
0: Oh, and he had, no, you shouldn't have brought that up.
2: Like the Nuggets, I probably was a bit too high on Christian Brown. Hey, you didn't give us the good, we talked about the NBA.
0: Oh, we talked about the NBA, but we're talking about the 2023 NBA draft.
2: How are we going to decide the order here, Wendy?
0: Okay, Vince, this is the role that you're going to have to play. There's certain things
2: you know how to do a snake draft, right?
1: I play fantasy football.
2: I mean, Come on, right?
0: I don't play fantasy football, okay? And I botched the snake draft. And I know that some people think that I'm doing it as a bit, but I do mess it up. And I want the position where I always go in between you guys. Is that position
2: second.
0: Two?
2: You're second.
0: Okay.
2: Yeah. And so you're just one at a time.
0: All right. All right.
2: But Benny and I, after the first round, you know, Benny, I'll let you pick first.
0: All right. Well, let me just say this.
2: Would you rather be third or first? Would you rather have the obvious one or would you rather have to make a decision?
1: Oh, no, I want the obvious one.
2: Okay.
0: All right.
2: I'll be third then.
0: So this is the 2023 draft. It's the Victor Wembanyama draft, which I think you're going to hear his name very soon. These are the guys who are up for extensions this summer. So it's a great time to evaluate.
2: Most of them, at least. Some of them are on two ways. And there's one player, aside from Wimby, who has already signed an extension in this class.
0: You are correct. And we'll see how early or if he goes. So we're going to redo the lottery here. And 2023, I will remember it very well, the lottery that year.
2: Because, oh, yeah. Wee, Wendy.
0: That's right. One of the most memorable. Why don't we just make this our SoFi, get your money right, memory lane. One of the great assignments of my career, Vince, to be sent to Paris for the lottery. And, you know, Connor, what's the hockey player's name? McDavid.
2: I'm not allowed to talk about hockey.
0: You're right. And by the way, I want to applaud you. You have stuck to that for years now.
1: Why are you not allowed to talk about hockey?
2: Not allowed to talk about that either.
0: Excuse me, sir. Not right now. Not now, Vince. Not now.
2: Not while I'm on vacation.
0: So one time when it was the Connor McDavid hockey lottery, I was in Toronto covering the playoffs, whatever year that was, 2017, 18, whatever it was. He was like the Victor Wembanyama of that year. He was from the greater Toronto area. I was in Toronto during the playoffs. It's hard to get playoff games in your hotel room in Toronto. So I walked down to this legendary sports bar in Toronto, Real Sports, right next to Jurassic Park. Oh, yeah. It's a great spot. I walk in there. It was like a regular Monday or Tuesday night. You know, I was hoping to see, you know, I don't know.
2: Whatever first round game.
0: Yeah, like a Bucks 76ers, you know, first round series or something like that. And the place was wall to wall people. And on every screen but one was the NHL draft lottery because the Maple Leafs were in it. I think they had the third or fourth best chance and they were trying to get Connor McDavid. Anyway, I'm watching the lottery. I'd never seen the NHL lottery before. And Connor McDavid is sitting down the street, I believe at the CBC, but whatever network had it, he's in the studio. They open up the envelopes and discover, Jackson, help me out here, Winnipeg or Calgary or Edmonton, right?
2: He said it was 2015, first of all.
0: Oh, 2015. Boy, it's been years now. Edmonton?
2: Yes.
0: So they pull Edmonton. Edmonton wins the lottery. The Maple Leafs fans are all bummed because this is one of their favorite sons from Ontario, generational player, et cetera. And like, 2 minutes after he finds out he's going to Edmonton, he's on set doing this interview. I thought it was amazing. It was amazing television that he was going to be that, you know, immediately you just found out your whole life you're going to be in Edmonton. Your thoughts, like real time answer.
2: Yeah. And you were just trying to watch us. So you were looking to watch, the Bulls Bucks. It was Bulls Bucks.
0: Okay. Well, listen, man, I don't even care what that game is. I don't remember anything about that game, but I always remember how amazing I thought that broadcast was. So years later, with the help of our colleague, Jonathan Gavoni. I'd spent some time with Victor and his agents and his family in Paris that year. And we had this idea to, you know, and he was very willing to do it. And the lottery happens at 2 a.m. there. And so we did it. And I went over there, and it was the last game of the regular season was that night. His team played the other Paris team in the French league.
2: Last game of the French regular season.
0: Last game of the French regular season, which goes into May, I guess.
2: Mm-hmm.
0: I went to that game. They won. Victor played well. And then at 2 a.m.
2: How cool of all play.
0: He didn't play poorly.
2: Okay.
0: I have a whole nother story about Gavoni and Bilal Coulibaly. Should I tell this story right now? It's the summer. Why not?
2: All right. Finish.
0: No, I'm not going to, because this is a great story. I love this story.
2: Okay.
0: So just to illustrate how Jonathan Gavoni works. All right. So when I go over there in January, Bilal Coulibaly was kind of playing on their JV team. They have like the French league. They have their senior team, and then they have kind of a JV team. They call it the Espoir. Okay. And they play at like 3 or 4 o'clock. And Coulibaly had been playing on the JV team. Well, there was injuries or something. He was playing better, and they kind of promoted him to the big team. But there was all these GMs there to watch Victor. There was probably like seriously like 6 GMs in town, including, by the way, Brian Wright from the Spurs.
2: The Spurs call a lot of Wimby.
0: Yeah, and
2: for a lot of years.
0: And there was this young teenage prospect. So this team came in from this other team, and their JV team had this prospect that all these general managers wanted to see. A young, lanky wing by the name of Zachary Richichet, who I think was 16 or 17.
2: Okay.
0: And the GMs were all there, wanted to see Richichet play against Coulibaly. At the time, Coulibaly was like a bubble or late first round pick. But they were playing him on the sort of the varsity team, the big team. But these GMs, and so they knew that Gavoni had like a really good relationship with the head coach of Victor's team, Vincent Collet, who was the national team coach at the time. And I watched Gavoni successfully talk, maybe I should say lobby.
2: Lobby, there you go.
0: Lobby Collet into having Coulibaly play in the JV game.
2: Just so it's a showcase, him against Richichet.
0: Yes, and then go play in the varsity game, which is what happened. And Coulibaly killed in this game. Killed, had like 25 points, was awesome. I swear to God, he jumped 10 spots in the order after this game. And Gavoni, like, look, I don't... Maybe Jonathan has a different version of events, but I'm just going to legend build. Gavoni like talked Collet into doing this. Coulibaly plays against Richichet and then goes in the senior game. He played like 2.5 quarters, then was the first guy off the bench, was a 6th man right out of 16-year-old sophomore coming up to the varsity and coming off the bench, or whatever.
2: Well, maybe Coulibaly can play in a JV game real quick here because he needs to get bumped.
0: What about Richichet?
2: Richichet, and not in this draft, but he won't go number one in the next. And when we do this again next year, either.
0: Well, so anyway, they play that game that night. Did Coulibaly play? I don't remember what he did. So they went to Nike's Paris like headquarters on the Champs-Élysées.
2: Is this the huge store?
0: You know, the store is there, but this is like the actual, then they have offices there. Like
2: okay, employees. Okay.
0: It's not far from Boulevard McMahon. Boulevard McMahon is down the street.
2: Avenue de McMahon.
0: I'm so sorry. I didn't want to interrupt. You know, nothing says, something French than a boulevard named, or an avenue.
2: Apparently I've got like a great, great, great, great, great uncle who was a French war hero somehow.
0: Yeah. Patrick. I'm sure he was related to you. Boy, Patrick McMahon. What a
2: hey, he does.
0: What a French name.
2: Exactly.
0: Oh my God. Did he bring Jameson to France as well?
2: By the way, my little nephew who's on this trip his name is Jameson O'Connor.
0: Again, doesn't sound French.
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0: All right. So anyway, at 2 a.m., we're in this place. There's like, there's not that many people there. They kept it small. All of Victor's teammates are there. His family is there. Kylian Mbappe is there. He's playing for PSG at the time. You know what PSG is, Vince?
1: Yeah.
0: Paris Saint-Germain, who currently the two-time Champions League winners. So he's there. Like, there's some French actor there. I don't know. He's a big deal, but I don't know. Gerard Depardieu. No, I'm just kidding. It was some young French actor. Wouldn't it be amazing if Gerard Depardieu showed up at Victor Wembanyama's?
2: Pepe Le Pew.
0: So here's the thing. So it was right in front of a Western East. You know, it was our broadcast. So the deal is, Victor's going to find out what happens and he's going to come over to me. And he had like no time to do this because we had to get to the broadcast. I remember talking to the truck. I feel like it was the Western Conference Finals, and they told me you have 90 seconds. And then they were like, you have 75 seconds.
2: I think I recall it being like Joker was about to tip off.
0: Okay. So it must have been
1: Lakers Nuggets, I think.
0: Okay.
2: I think that might be possible. Right. Yeah.
0: All right. So I'm hearing the truck. The lottery is going on. And here's the thing. I'm hearing the live broadcast. We're connected through satellite, whatever, internet, whatever. I'm hearing the live broadcast, but you know, it's being streamed to France. And so there's a delay. There's like a 4-ish, 5-ish second delay. So he all sits down with his family and his agent is there. And I said to his agent, Buna, I'm going to be hearing the teams that come out of these envelopes. Do you want me to tell you? Like, give you a sign, like, which team, like, you know, write it down or whatever so that you're, you know, you have some heads up. I offered that and he said, only for one team. And I will not tell you what that team is. Maybe later in Victor's career, but there's only one team that, Buna wanted to know who it was. But Victor was on the record as saying he didn't care. He wasn't like a place he didn't want, like, so it didn't matter. So yeah, so it was amazing. We had told him, like, that I was trying to replicate the Connor McDavid moment. Right? Like, this is what I was going for. And by the way, I wrote stories and did other hits there.
2: Oh, people, see, Wendy's sensitive because it went viral. The ESPN sent Wendy all the way to Paris for a 60-second interview.
0: Well, you know why I don't like that? Because I literally then stayed up all night writing the story of the night, you know, the written story. And I was like, I should get credit for staying up until... Then I did get up in the morning. I was up straight through to noon the next day.
2: One thing nobody can criticize is your work ethic.
0: All right. Well, anyway, so we get through, and Victor had been like briefed. Like, Victor, we got like 2 minutes once this happens, because, you know, on the broadcast, they, you know, go to the Spurs. You want it, you know, and all this stuff.
2: By the way, thank you. Thank you for that. What is that? A 4-year-old Wendy sleep update?
0: Listen, some people have great stories of being up all night in Paris. I'm just not one of them. So it happens. And sure enough, Victor comes over and I have 70 seconds. I think I squeezed out 3 questions.
2: There
0: it was not a super memorable interview, although he was like excited to be a Spur because, you know, the Spurs are connected to France because of Tony Parker.
2: Yeah. And they've got a pretty good history of drafting 7-footers number 1 overall and turning them into, or helping them develop into, Hall of Famers.
0: Anyway, that's the draft we're redrafting here.
1: Yep.
0: Now that I've just filibustered for all that stuff.
2: You picking Scoot Henderson number 1, Vinny?
0: All right, Vince, you're on the clock.
1: You know, this is a really difficult decision because you got both Thompson twins to pick between. But I am going to, of course, San Antonio, I'm going to take Victor Wembanyama. Very easy choice. I would say out of the last, 10 number 1 picks, he's probably the easiest, or maybe 20 since LeBron.
2: I mean, I would say he's up there with LeBron. I remember, you know, Woj created a little bit of a ripple when he said I think he said he might be the best prospect ever leading up to that draft. And, you know, Wemby, like LeBron, and Wemby's got a long way to go, but like LeBron, Wemby came in the league with just a historical amount of hype and has lived up to it so far. You know, now I don't know if he's going to do it for 24 years, but 3 years in, you know, thank goodness the blood clot didn't derail anything, but the 1 year, 3 years in, Wemby is everything that you thought he was going to be.
0: All right. So it's now my turn, right?
2: It is.
0: So really, this is kind of a tough spot here. One of the toughest spots, because you're going with a Thompson twin, which twin am I going with?
1: I mean, you don't have to go to Thompson twin.
2: I would go Thompson twin, but I don't think the choice is between the twins here.
0: It's not. Well, you're going to get to, I'm going with the Thompson twin.
2: Okay.
0: You know, you can pick whoever you want third here coming up in a second and fourth for that matter.
2: Yes, I can. We'll get that snake draft right.
0: I am going with Amen Thompson, even though Asar has come on extraordinarily strong. They both are having terrific careers. I've watched Amen play a little bit more. He's got a little bit more of a history. His defensive intensity, although Asar was the one who made all defense this year.
2: They're both incredible.
0: Their athleticism is tremendous. Amen just has a little bit bigger body of work. That's basically why I'm doing that. I mean, we could redraft this again in a year or two,
2: and he's a better offensive player at this point. Look, by the way, big hire for the Houston Rockets, hiring Chip England, and obviously Amen is going to be his new pet project, as Lou Dort was, as Kawhi Leonard was before that, and, you know, among others.
0: And by the way, like, I obviously could go with Brandon Miller here. Brandon Miller has had a very good 3 years. I just look at Amen Thompson as a true difference-making defensive player. His offensive game is still under development, but.
2: Well, it is, but in this class, he ranks fourth in points scored, second in rebounds, and second in assists. You know, he's a pretty good attacking off the dribble. And he's awesome in the dunker spot. Obviously, develop a jump shot, or they need to surround him with a bunch of elite shooting if he's going to be the primary ball handler. And, you know, he had because of VanVleet's injury, he was kind of thrust into the primary initiator role last year. And it was, you know, a learning experience. I wouldn't say he failed. If somebody who used to be on this podcast, who's known for having bad basketball takes, predicted that he'd be most improved player MVP and you know, a lock to the Hall of Fame by the end.
0: Well, by the way, he has shot 54% for his career. He knows what his bread and butter is. It's just that his 3-point shooting is getting worse, not better. And he's just not going to get guarded in the playoffs, and that is definitely an issue. And so, he doesn't have to be a 40% 3-point shooter. He just can't be a 20% 3-point shooter like he was this last year.
1: I mean, I wonder if his best thing is playing off the ball, you know, like while that jumper develops. I think he was kind of putting us, I won't say a spot of disservice that the Rockets didn't go out and get a point guard, you know, when VanVleet got hurt to sort of stem the tide a little bit. But I felt like being thrown into the fire, he was okay. I think what happens when we do these redrafts is we remove like some of the stigmas that happen in real time. Like now we're criticizing this game where it is, but when you go to a redraft and the guy's being number two, like you're saying, he's had a pretty successful career so far. So you're not dissecting the negatives as much as you are accentuating all the positives that he has brought in his first 3 years.
2: Yeah. And look, he averaged over 18 points a game last year, shooting better 53% from the floor, more than 5 assists. But again, offensively now, where he's at his best is when he's in the dunker spot or when he's cutting. And you know, him and Şengün have a really good chemistry when Şengün's catching the ball up around the elbow. You know, so he's still evolving, kind of figuring out who he is as a on-ball playmaker. But I mean, him and his brother, there ain't 5 better athletes in the league.
1: Hey, those are the best 2 athletes in the league.
2: Yeah, there might not be any. Extension talk, and we're going to be interesting, by the way. The Rockets have a recent history of negotiating hard with their own guys, Şengün being the primary example. But with Şengün, with Jalen Green, and very quickly last year with Jabari Smith, they got extensions done with all 3 of those guys. So we'll see. I'll also say, and I've said it many times, in terms of who they value the most on that roster, Thompson is at the very, very top of that list. I'm not talking young guys. I'm talking period. So.
0: All right. You've got control.
2: Okay. So number 3 pick is going to be Brandon Miller. And remember, there were a lot of eyebrows raised when Charlotte took Brandon Miller over Scoot Henderson. And clearly, you know, that decision has ended up being the right decision. You know, He last year averaged better than 20, really last 2 years averaged better than 20 points per game. You'd like to see him be a little bit more efficient within the, inside the 3-point arc, but, you know, shot at 38% last year from three, you know, big, long wing. You know, and it's still a, you know, he's a little bit older, 23 years old. I mean, but I don't have any hesitation taking him at number three. I do think four gets to be a little bit.
1: Oh, a little spicy. McMahon. Do it.
2: It's a tough decision here. So you mentioned Ausar. I don't think I'm not sure he's even the best. I shouldn't say that. I was going to say, I'm not even sure he's the best defensive player on the board. I'm not going to go that strong, but I am going to take Cason Wallace over Ausar Thompson. And, the reason I'm going to do that, one, Cason Wallace also was an all defensive player last year.
0: Cason Wallace taken 10th by the Thunder.
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0: I'm Ed Bank, and there is news for the NFL. According to the NFL Network's Ian Rappaport, Viking safety and linebacker Jamal Adams has suffered a season-ending knee injury. Adams was carted off the field during yesterday's game against the Giants. According to ESPN's Adam Schefter, Cardinals rookie running back Jeremiah Love is dealing with a high ankle sprain. The team is hopeful he will be ready for the regular season, but is expected to miss the rest of the preseason. Also, according to Adam Schefter, the Cowboys are expected to sign veteran pass rusher Von Miller. In baseball, former pitcher Tommy John has died. John won 288 games pitching for six teams, but was more famous for a groundbreaking surgery. ESPN's Jeff Passan talked about John's impact.
1: I think what Tommy John was able to impart to all the people with whom he spoke is, yeah, this is going to be a grind because every day you're going to have to wake up knowing you can't do what you love to do. And it's going to be that case for about a year. And that's a daunting thing for players to face.
0: Tommy John was 83 years old. Baseball now on ESPN Radio. They're in the bottom of the seventh in Houston where the Astros are trying to stretch their division lead in the AL West. But they trail the Mariners 3-2 in the bottom of the eighth. Earlier, the Brewers defeated the Dodgers 6-2. Milwaukee takes 3-4 from L.A. They still have the best record in baseball, do the Brewers. Also, the Cardinals crushed the Cubs 11-4. That's 2-3 on the weekend. St. Louis gets in Wrigley. WNBA, the Fever and Fume go to overtime. And the Fever prevail 95-91. Caitlin Clark leads the way for Indiana with 26 points. Also, the Fire beat the Mercury.
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0: That makes my choice so very easy.
1: I thought it was my turn.
2: It is.
0: No.
2: Oh, wait. It is.
3: You screwed up.
0: Time. You're right.
3: Neither one of you guys know how to do a snake draft.
0: I'm sorry. It screwed me up, McMahon, that you picked twice in a row. My bad. I know how to do a snake draft. That's my fault.
1: McMahon, you got to hold all of us accountable here.
2: Yeah. I know. I'll keep. I'll
0: my
2: keep
0: bad. My bad.
1: How
0: my
1: many
0: bad.
1: Fantasy leagues will you be in this fall, McMahon?
3: So I only do two. I don't like doing a bunch because then you're like, have conflicts of interest. So I do one that's kind of a normal thing, but it's an auction league. And then I do one that's a weekly league, but like the points accumulate through the course of the season. So you're picking a new team every off of a salary cap, picking a new team every week.
1: Oh, that's a lot of work, man. Jeez.
3: It ain't that much work. It takes me one dump to do it.
0: Wow.
1: Oh, we love him. We're not going to give him away. We're going to hold on to him. You know,
0: not while he's taking a dump.
1: Metaphorically.
3: No, metaphorically. Not while I'm picking my weekly team.
1: Asar Thompson was the fifth overall pick to Detroit.
3: Yeah, one behind his brother.
1: I'll live with the Thompson twins. Made first team all defense this year, third for defensive player of the year, was a driving force. I really, the way that he competed against Jalen Brunson in the 2025 playoffs is, that's where Asar really sort of put his foot forward. Led the league in steals per game this year.
0: Averaged two blocks and two steals in the playoffs this year. Like, you rarely see that. Like, he was just a freak as far as rim protection. And you don't see that with guys in his position.
3: My thing is he's just such a limited offensive player.
1: He's even more limited than his brother. I think he's only made a handful.
3: Yeah, he averaged 9.9 points per game this year. He's not nearly the playmaker. 9.9 points.
1: He's made 38 3-pointers in 195 regular season games.
3: Yeah, and so listen, defensively they're as good as it gets, both of them. And you know, I would give him the nod defensively over Wallace just because of the versatility. Wallace is 6'3". The Thompsons are 6'7". You know, like they can guard anybody and everybody. But my choice is based purely on the offensive limitations of Thompson.
0: No, I'll say this as somebody who's watched him closely. For one, and this, I don't know if this is news or anything like that, but I think there's a lot of people within the Pistons organization that hold him as the second best player on this team and not Jalen Duren, even though Duren made the All-Star team. And that affects these discussions.
3: Yeah, that's been reflected in Duren's contract negotiations over two summers now, and that are still unresolved.
0: He's one of those guys, you don't pay to watch anybody play defense in the league, but

0: would have taken him if Wendy had passed him up for, you know, anybody else.
1: Plus, you're a Detroit guy.
0: Yes, that's right. Yes. The
2: he Detroit didn't put NBA. On the Hennessy glasses.
0: I wore them on air today for NBA you? Today, whenever this is aired. Yeah. So
2: okay.
0: Yeah, people will be fine. I guess this is my pick now, right?
1: Number six
0: pick.
1: You got two of them.
0: I got six two of them.
2: Yep.
0: Keontae George.
2: Yeah.
0: Okay. From the Utah Jazz. Like, I know people don't pay attention to the Jazz.
2: He was because, the 16th pick in that draft.
1: Yeah.
2: That was one of the picks that they got from the Rudy Gobert trade, if I'm not mistaken.
1: Believe that's accurate.
0: And he's made incremental like steps, like
1: every single year. He made a huge leap last year.
0: He took the leap, even though he had the hamstring injury that sort of cost him toward the end of the season.
1: He had tankitis, I believe.
2: That's a shame. It was very cute.
0: When someone says they have a hamstring injury, I tend to believe that they have a hamstring injury. I'm not accusing Danny Ainge of any chicanery. Tim McMahon.
1: They paid their fine and they're just fine with the way it worked out. You know? And by the way, now they have one of the most exciting backcourts in the league with Keontae George joined by Darren Peterson. And it is going to be really fun to see how those two, who they've already developed a really, you know, good relationship, knew each other a little bit before.
2: Yeah, they're represented by the same agency, which always is a basis to go forward.
1: They met before that even with through the trainer, I believe, Phil Beckner, who works with Damian Lillard and a bunch of other guards. Met through him before that, and Keontae made a point to be a constant presence around the summer league team.
0: Didn't he want to be on the coaching staff and the league said no?
1: Yeah, which is, you know, whatever. That got a little messy. By the way, in this class, Keontae ranks second in points and first in assists for his career so far.
0: No, I like him. I like him a lot. He made the huge, and he's gotten more efficient this year too. Like, that was the thing that sort of got me. Like, Utah's going to be a lot better as far as competitive because you ain't tanking, and you got some horses that can run. Even though they lost Walker Kessler to the Lakers, like Jaren Jackson and Lauri Markkanen, like they're going to be ready to actually compete in the West. I'm not saying playoffs or anything, but I'm fascinated about where they can go.
1: Yeah, and for Keontae, it's the first time in his career that he gets to be in a competitive situation. You know, and look, he's gonna have to play better defensively, but offensively, you know, if he can carry over what he did last year, then he's really good on that end of the floor. There was a time, and I said it here, that I didn't think an extension was going to get done, and then I was told when I was out in Salt Lake City, like, hey, you know, there's a little bit more optimism than there was in late June. You know, it's not going to be a max number if it's done this summer. You know, he might be paid more if he waits.
2: This is just one of those classic situations where you always got to be thinking about the second apron because, or not even the second apron, but you always got to be thinking about the aprons because you just, even if your books are in good shape and whatever, you can make an overpay and it can bite you in the backside for the next 3 years. And so,
1: well, and listen, they traded for Jaren Jackson Jr. He makes a lot of money. They maxed out Lauri Markkanen.
0: Didn't trade him.
1: Yeah. And so, like, they've got a very expensive front court. Now, they did save some money by the sign and trade with Walker Kessler, but no question you gotta, you know, and look, they're looking at this thing long term and they're hoping certainly that Darren Peterson's going to be a guy who gets a huge contract extension here in a few years.
2: Number seven, Vince.
0: This is where it gets tricky.
2: Oh yeah. This is what we're here for. Now we're here to roll up the sleeves and
0: this is what
2: we know the NBA.
0: Draft Knicks, baby. This is where it gets tricky for me because I'm not operating with recency bias when I'm considering Derek Lively the second here. It's a tough one, but I still have in my head the way that he played when Dallas went to the NBA finals, like the two-way force, the length, the athleticism, like the three-point shooting isn't quite there. It's basically to me between him, Jaime Jaquez, Tumani Kamara, who's, you know, a three and D, traditional 3-and-D guy.
1: I mean, the three-point shooting isn't there in the sense of he's never made one in a regular season game.
0: And he was always shooting, though, and the shot doesn't look

0: bad. Like when you see him go through the process, the shot doesn't look bad. He just hasn't been put in a position to do it. I think I'm going to take Derek Lively the second.
1: That's risky business.
0: I know this. This is the draft, baby.
1: No biscuit. Great kid. Was a significant factor for a team that went to the finals as a rookie. The Mavericks diminished his value by trading the best pick and roll player in the league when he's a freaking awesome, lob threat for him. But here's where, and this is no like great analysis, but it's just tough, man. When you look at games played, rookie year 55, second year 36, last year 7. You know, he's had that foot and ankle that's been operated on multiple times now. I really hope that it can be a case like, Embiid, for example, where there's the foot problems early in his career and he was able to get past that and have a hell of a career. Obviously he's dealt with injuries throughout his career, but he's going to be a Hall of Famer. Big men with those kind of foot problems, it's scary.
2: I'm not an orthopedic surgeon, but the fact that he had to go have this surgery done in England, which is not something you normally hear from athletes, is to go to England. I mean, that is an indication that this is what they're dealing with is a more of a rare thing. But I will tell you, Vince, like his impact when he is right is unquestionable. I mean, bouncy, big time athlete, impact at both ends, like
1: very personal.
0: He's a smart, he's like the maturity, the on floor maturity, like playing that type of style in winning situations to me always sort of jumps out. Like it's easy to forget who he was playing against in those series, especially against the Minnesota Timberwolves when he was playing against, Towns and Gobert and what he was able to do as far as being that pick and roll partner. I'm hoping in this pick that the foot problems are behind him because I'm a huge believer in the upside.
1: Sean Sweeney was his assistant coach that he worked with on a day-to-day basis when he was a rookie. And Sweeney obviously has gone on and was associate coach for the Spurs, now head coach for the Magic. The guy doesn't just give flowery praise just to
2: That's true.
1: Okay? Sweeney told me when Lively was a rookie that he thought Lively had potential to be a Joakim Noah type of defensive presence, but at 7'1 and bouncy. In other words, that type of cerebral, versatile, switchy, do everything type of big man defensive anchor.
2: Yeah. Well, Vince is still a believer there. All right. So I have the 8th pick here, correct?
0: Yes.
1: Yes, you do.
2: The 8th pick in 2023, by the way, was Jarius Walker to the, ended up with the, Pacers, just so you know.
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0: I am going to go with Tumani Kamara here.
1: Okay. And that is the guy other than Wimby who's already had an extension. Matter of fact, that his extension kicks in this year.
0: Well, not even true, buddy. First off, there might be more extensions by the time, but Jordan Walsh got an extension on this
1: draft. Oh, there you go.
0: So not to what about. I don't mean to what about.
1: No, no.
0: I love you. I love you like a brother.
1: Oh, God, if we missed that from Bond Tips.
0: he was with the 52nd pick in the draft by the Suns. And was in the trade for the DeAndre Ayton trade.
1: And the Dame trade.
0: I'm sorry, in the Dame trade.
1: Yeah, attached to DeAndre Ayton. Remember, that was a three-way trade, and Ayton was going to Portland in that trade. Dame, Milwaukee, and other pieces involved. And they attached him to DeAndre Ayton. And I covered the Suns' regular season opener. They opened against the Mavericks that year in Phoenix. And David Fizdale was on the Suns. He was the Suns' lead assistant at the time. And I was just talking to him, and he said, man, because I said, what do you think about the trade? And it's like, I can't believe that we gave up Kamara. I tried to talk him out of it. Like, he told me he thought Kamara was going to start for the Suns that year.
0: He started 50 games that year.
1: Yeah.
0: For the Blazers. Yeah.
1: He's, you know, we talk about great defensive players. He's an awesome defensive player.
0: I voted for him on the all defensive team this year. He made the all defensive second team as a second year player. He played all 82 this year. And I put him on the team. He did not make it, you know, his competition.
1: Well, and he's shooting 37% from three for his career, which that was a big question. Yeah,
0: he's definitely become
2: on better volume now than he was when he first got into the league. You know, you can see it.
1: Yeah, shot 7 per game last year.
0: I don't know if you could say he could defend 1 through 5, but under certain circumstances, he probably could defend 1 through 5, but certainly can guard 2, 3, 4, just about any 2, 3, 4 in the league. And last year signed a 4-year, $82 million extension, which is kicking in this year, I believe. So,
1: by the way, ranked 7th in this class in scoring.
0: That's not nothing.
1: And has proved himself to be a quality star. I'm curious what the Blazers do, by the way, with their starting lineup.
0: I'm curious about a lot of things about the Blazers.
1: I know this is true, but like if he's starting and Denny Abdia is starting, and obviously you got to start clinging. Which guard's not starting? Jrue Holiday? I don't know. Anyways.
0: All right, McMahon.
1: I'll take Scoot here.
0: I'll take Scoot here. He was the number 3.
1: I mean, you know, again, people were surprised he didn't go second. You know, he showed some real flashes in their playoff series last year. I just asked what guard's not starting, and I mentioned Jrue Holiday. Obviously, there's Dame, there's Ja. Like, I don't know where the hell Scoot fits in this whole picture. And if he doesn't fit, then I would, you know, do you trade him? He has not lived up to what people thought he was going to be. But he is 22 years old, you know, and has shown at least some flashes. You know, there's still talent there. I don't know if it's superstar potential like people thought. But you know, there's still some sort of a player there. And, you know, I'm okay with taking him 8 right here.
0: All right. I think it was 9. Jackson, was it 9?
3: Yes.
1: Okay.
0: Yeah. I'm holding you accountable now, buddy. All right. There you go. And you got the 10th pick too, I believe.
1: Take Anthony Black.
0: Ah, good one. That's who I was going to take.
1: Yeah, who had a bit of a breakout season last year. Really, a lot of it was just the volume went up. But as the volume went up, you know, he maintained his efficiency, even got a little bit more efficient and averaged 15 per game last year. And he's another one. Like, this is honest. There's a lot of really good defensive players in this draft. And he's another one of those, 6'7". I remember talking to Mosley about him, when he was a rookie. Mosley just talked about like he thought he had just elite defensive potential as a 6'7" guy who could really move, who wants to guard, you know, long wingspan and all that kind of stuff. Yeah, I don't know if he's a point guard. And, you know, he's one of these guys like, he's not a pure point guard. And he needs to, that three really needs to develop for him to be like a high, high level starter. But he's been productive and there's a lot more potential there.
0: By the way, Taylor Hendricks went 9 to the Jazz in the original draft. Been a disappointment for them. They've had a lot of successes with drafting young guys, but this one, he hasn't done it yet. And then number 10 we mentioned earlier was Cason Wallace.
1: He hadn't done it yet. He's not going to do Utah because they traded him.
0: That's correct.
1: You know, right. So. By the way, you know who number 11 in this draft was?
0: Jed Howard.
1: Now with the Texas Legends, the Mavericks G League team. So actually, my bad. He's on a two-way deal.
0: Yeah. Signed him to a two-way. He just recently signed.
1: Yeah.
0: I saw that people had unearthed, you know, Mike Schmitz, our former colleague, had they unearthed, you know, how he had really praised Jed Howard ahead of the...
1: Every time like a guy, a Maverick, would be having a good summer league performance or whatever, there'd be a... They'd find a Schmitz tweet. For when a guy was like 15 years old playing in some place you never heard of.
0: Right. Yeah. Well, the Schmitz has definitely been leaning into acquiring international players.
1: Yeah.
0: Not Jed Howard. Jed Howard up your way, Vince. It's a Michigan man.
2: Yeah. He was a Michigan man. He's a, you know, Nepo baby. Those things tend to happen sometimes. So
0: hey, he was a lottery pick. He did okay. We'll see how the rest of his career goes. All right. So I'm between two players here. I'm not going to say which because I don't want to jump in front of, Vince. I'm going to take Jaime Jaquez here.
1: Yeah.
2: Mm-hmm. Mm-hmm.
0: Just hasn't shot the ball well. And it's kind of tough to take a 3-and-D guy with no three, but, he had a really good third year, finished fourth in the rookie of the year. That for a time was like competing with Victor for rookie of the year. Obviously Victor was going to win that, but he had a really good start to that season. And his second year, he was just really had a sophomore slump and bounced way back, shot 51% this year. Not good on threes, just 32% on threes, but, an excellent multi-dimensional player, can do a lot of different things, average 15 points a game off the bench. 74 of the 75 games he played off the bench. So that is the role he had in Miami. Now he's been traded to Milwaukee, so I'm not really sure how that's all going to work out there. I don't really know how their team will go, but
1: he's a tank who can initiate offense. He's kind of a little bit, he's not as tall as Denny Abdia, but you know, like guys just bounce off Denny Abdia. It's the same thing with Jaquez when he's getting downhill. And they did that, you know, they ran the offense with fewer screens and all that kind of stuff. And like,
0: yeah,
1: Noah LaRoche.
0: He really just plays with an edge.
1: Yeah.
0: When he's fully engaged, just plays with an edge. You always feel him very much of a Heat player. Totally understandable why the Heat drafted him. It really followed coming out of UCLA. All right, Vince, we're very happy that you enjoyed it on this fine August day. Thank you very much, all our producers, for putting it together.
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12: I'm Ed Bank, and according to the NFL Network's Ian Rappaport, Viking safety and linebacker Jamal Adams has suffered a season-ending knee injury. He suffered the injury in the game against the Giants yesterday and is not going to play in 2026. The Cowboys have made a move, bringing in a veteran defensive rusher. They signed Von Miller to a one-year deal, that is according to ESPN. Also according to ESPN's Adam Schefter, Cardinals rookie running back Jeremiah Love is dealing with a high ankle sprain. The team is hopeful he will be ready for the regular season. In baseball, the world is mourning the loss of Tommy John. He passed away at the age of 83 after pitching for six teams and winning 288 games. John was more famous for a surgery, which changed baseball and changed recovery for the pitchers. And Tommy John was 83 years old. Baseball now in Houston. The Astros are playing the Mariners. It is 3-2 Seattle as they move to the top of the ninth inning. Mariners trying to get closer in the race as far as the AL West, which is currently ruled by the Astros. Meanwhile, the Mets picked up a victory today as they defeated the Nationals.
13: Torrens drives the ball to center. This is deep. Young back on the track at the wall. Gone!
12: That call from 880 ESPN New York as the Mets beat the Nationals by a count of 5-4. Also, the Brewers down the Dodgers 6-2. WNBA, they go to overtime in Atlanta. The Fever down the Dream 95-91. Caitlin Clark leads the way with 26 points.
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0: It's Sunday, August 16th, 2026, and this is Game Night.
1: Mariners just three outs away from taking the game against the Astros and narrowing that five-game lead in the West down to four, despite being eight games under 500. Certainly not the best division in all of baseball. Cal Raleigh gave the Mariners the lead with his 13th home run of the season in spite of hitting just 156 on the season. Coming off a runner-up MVP season. Will Kunkel here alongside DJ Bienname. Game Night here on ESPN Radio. Or if you're listening on the ESPN app, Sirius XM Channel 80. 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We're going to have a lot of fun tonight. Let's start with these Astros tonight as we're both based in Houston this evening. Houston goes out. Doesn't make much moves, DJ. Dalton right. Varsho, the only move they make. This is one of those divisions where it's like, well, I'm not going to drown, and I don't have to actually be an Olympic swimmer to win and get into the playoffs. What do you see from these boys?
2: I think it's just disappointing how they went from, because we both moved here roughly around the same time, and we saw how the city was about the Astros in terms of them competing for a World Series. Like, them getting to the World Series and losing was a disappointment, where some teams, that'd be the best thing ever. I'd be, oh, my God. We just got to the World Series. I know we lost, but we got there. Them, it was like, that's disappointing. Like, guys are always on, like, under fire in terms of, you got to win, we got to win, we got to win. Now, they're barely a team above 500. Like, that to me is utterly insane that they've regressed to this point. I get it. All good runs come to an end. But this looks murky. This looks unexciting. This looks boring. This looks bland. Like, them basically about to lose a series to the Mariners, right? You know, if everything holds, to the Mariners, who are well under 500, right? And that's your division rival. Like, we know how people in Houston feel about the Mariners, right? Remember when CJ wore that Mariners hat?
1: Yeah.
2: And he got a bunch of you know what because he wore that Mariners hat. That's how this city feels about the Mariners. That's, in my opinion, looks like that's one of their biggest rivals in just all of baseball, notwithstanding the Yankees or the
1: Dodgers.
2: The other team in Dallas, the Rangers. You know what I'm saying? So to see them, like, and then you know, you mentioned, like, they barely made any moves at the deadline when there were moves to be made because they need help pitching.
1: Well, that's the thing. They need a lot of help pitching. So the over-under on them coming into the season, I believe, was 86.5. Hammered the under.
2: Okay.
1: And I'm sitting here looking good because they don't have pitching. They're very top heavy.
2: Yeah.
1: And tonight we're seeing that if you don't win when you have your ace on the mound and Hunter Brown, I mean, you're up against it. And if the fans, cool, you want to get ticked off with CJ rocking the Mariners hat, like, that's fine. But where were y'all tonight in the stands? I turned the game on ESPN mm-hmm. before we came on live here on ESPN Radio, mm-hmm. Sirius XM 80. They're at home.
2: Right.
1: They're at home
2: right.
1: listening to us right
2: yeah,
1: now.
2: Yeah, exactly.
1: Because they're not in the stands. So that's kind of what's last year, or it was 2 years ago when they made the playoffs against the Tigers in the wild card.
2: Yeah.
1: There was a lot of spoiled fans at home and kind of hanging out watching the game, not in the building. So right now, the Astros, they are three outs away. They're in the top of the ninth. So the Mariners are at the plate with the man on second. But we heard in the opening as well, Tommy John was lost today at the age of 83. It's kind of crazy that this man is going to be known forever for the surgery that doesn't end your career anymore, but it certainly knocks you out for a long period of time. And I don't know that there's anyone else like that in the world.
2: Yeah. I mean, it's funny because, like, back in the day, I remember growing up, like, if you had Tommy John, it was like, oh, this is could be a career ender. You know what I mean? Yeah. Like, I remember Brock Purdy kind of had, like, granted, it's a different sport, but when Brock Purdy kind of had his little elbow issue or whatnot, I was thinking, man, his career might be done, right? Because, like, there's a chance he could lose so much velocity on how you throw the ball, things of that nature, right? So I'm like, anytime growing up where somebody had a Tommy John, I'm like, hey, this guy's never going to be the same. So for him to kind of be known for that, obviously we lost him. You never want to lose a guy in that matter, right? But he lived a long time. I'll give him that.
1: He lived a long good time. Life, man.
2: They live a good life. But to be known for that is truly fascinating.
1: It's so interesting to me. And Buster Olney, who knows more about baseball than anybody, there's his take on how he'll be remembered.
3: Well, first and foremost, that he was a great pitcher. I mean, you just ran through some of the numbers, and I'm old enough to remember when he was an impact pitcher for the Dodgers, and then he disappeared for a time, and then he came back, and then you started to hear about the surgery, which, of course, completely transformed the sport. In the end, that probably will wind up being central to his legacy, because his name is associated with a surgery that will carry on for years to come, I'm sure, and help a lot of other pitchers extend their career, which, and the concept initially, Frank Jobe did the surgery, but the initial concept actually was Tommy John's.
4: You know, while he was talking, two things came to my mind. Lou Gehrig's disease, sadly enough, and then John Madden. John Madden, to a generation, never played football, never coached football, never knew anything about football, but he's the video game guy.
2: Those
4: are the two instances where I can think where you're not even known for really how you initially got your name.
2: I mean, because John Madden was a hell of a coach. But if you talk to kids, like, obviously way younger than us, but talk to people in our generation and whatnot, and obviously younger generations, they think of the video game. Like, I didn't realize John Madden was a coach up until, recently.
4: You're showing your age.
2: Recently, just being honest, because, like, I thought it was just this guy who helped make this video game, or was the face of this video game.
4: So was he an analyst to you before, or did you miss that era with Pat?
2: I missed
4: Stonewall,
2: that. I mean, I was born in 94. I didn't really start watching football with, like the intent of, like, knowing what's one was going on, slash who's the color commentators, things of that nature, reporters, all that, until, like, maybe high school. Like, I would watch, you know, Super Bowl, and I watched regular season. I was a Dolphins fan. Still am, but, you know, whatever. You know, I would watch CBS or Fox and just watch the game, but I didn't really think about the analyst aspect and whatnot. And then I just played Madden, like, the video game. Like, I was playing, like, Madden 05, Madden 06. Like, I think Madden, actually, take it back, Madden 06 was my first ever video game that I had for the PlayStation 2, but I didn't realize he was a coach, you know? No, I mean, nobody was telling me that, so. but I go back to your point that, like, Tommy John is known as one of the, you know, he's known for one specific thing with, like, his procedure, and obviously John Madden over video game, and et cetera, so.
4: Here's Jeff Passan talking about the impact Tommy John had on baseball.
5: I think what Tommy John was able to impart to all the people with whom he spoke is, yeah, this is going to be a grind, because every day you're going to have to wake up knowing you can't do what you love to do. And it's going to be that case for about a year. And that's a daunting thing for players to face. The idea that Tommy John was not just courageous enough to do this thing that had never been done before, but that he took the time afterward, I think speaks to who he was and his understanding of how impactful this procedure was.
4: While Jeff was talking, the Astros and Mariners have now gone to the bottom of the ninth, so last outs for the Astros coming up here. It is crazy. It's a bummer losing him, but we're going to have a lot more NFL talk throughout the night, so we're going to stay on baseball for right now. Do you think Astros make the playoffs? Like, how do you view AL West race?
2: I think the Astros should make the playoffs, mainly because, I mean, the AL West, I don't want to be rude, but it's pathetic.
4: It's a don't die. And that's, I think you touched on it earlier about the fact that they didn't make a lot of moves. All they did was get Dalton Varsho from the Blue Jays, and they needed pitching. But it's a false sense of reality in a competition standpoint that you're not really good. You're not going to make noise in the playoffs.
2: Right,
4: you don't have
2: that number two pitcher
4: that you really truly need.
2: Yeah.
4: Because I did believe that last year they weren't very good and they missed the playoffs. But if you have Hunter Brown and Framber Valdez, you kind of have that 1-2 punch in a short game series or in the wild card to at least kind of try to make some noise. They don't have that this year.
2: Mm-hmm.
4: So I think it might be a blessing in disguise. You say, hey, listen, let's not make all these moves. Let's make a little splash if we can. And if not, let's be smart about it, because we really got to rebuild. Because we can't sell everything and just be barely over 500.
2: Right. But I would say they should have got Tark, the guy that ended up going to the
4: Tark
2: Dodgers.
4: Schubel.
2: Yeah.
4: Well, you
2: got
4: to give up a lot.
2: But here's the thing, though. Right now, the Astros, that's their Achilles heel. No pun intended. That is their Achilles heel, because they're actually a solid hitting team. Like, as of right now, they're 14th in, I think, in batting average, And they're ninth in scoring and RBIs and ninth in runs overall. You know, with RBIs and runs, you can kind of filter, but, you know, obviously they're roughly around the same. But they're top 10 in that aspect. And at the end of the day, in sports, it's about scoring points. And they can do that. But their pitching is, they're 25th. The team ERA is 4.6, right? Like that.
4: It's you're
2: basically,
4: bad.
2: Yeah, like every time you line up, you're basically guaranteed to give up a bunch of runs. You know what I mean? So, like, for me, they should have tried, be a little bit more aggressive, because, like, hitting-wise, they have the Johan. He is leading the league. And
4: Rodon's a stud. I mean, he's arguably, if not, he's going to be the front runner.
2: Right.
4: And he's the runaway AL MVP. 100%
2: right. Right. So, like, you have guys that can be explosive, that can produce points and things of that nature, but your pitching is just so bad.
4: It's abysmal.
2: You know?
4: It's abysmal. Spencer Argetti's no longer on the team. Lance McCullers Jr. no longer on the team. Ronel Blanco, who threw a no-no a couple years ago, sent down to AAA today. We're getting real deep on these Astros.
2: Yeah.
4: So coming up next, we're going to talk about one guy that was drafted that had everybody up in arms in the NFL, but did Sean McVay get it right? We discuss on the other side of the break here on Game Night next.
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0: third down attempt here. Ty Simpson lasers one right to the middle of the end zone. It's the second touchdown for Dean Connors. Have yourself a day, my friend.
1: I definitely felt more comfortable than I ever had in a game, but, you know, I also didn't know what to expect. First NFL game, but, you know, you guys did a great job. So happy for our team.
2: I thought he took what the defense gave him. You know, I thought he read the plays out, read with his feet. I thought he did a really good job overall. It was a really good day for him.

0: Ty Simpson showing out in the preseason. Welcome back to Game Night alongside DJ Bien-Aimé. I'm Will Kunkel, presented by Progressive Insurance. DJ, you're shaking your head already, brother. Ty Simpson goes off in his debut. And you got to give at least credit where credit is due. 21-25, 190, two touchdowns, took care of the rock, passer rating of 125, doesn't get touched. Put the gold jacket on the kid.
1: Oh, brother. Come on, man. Nah, you know, I was shaking my head because you said quarterback controversy. I know you're saying it tongue-in-cheek, but, yeah, you know, Ty looked good. You know, he made some throws, I guess a little bit. Most of his throws were dink and dunk, but that's neither here nor there. I just find it so interesting that when it comes to preseason, we do this every single year after year after year after year after year after year of young quarterback or the rookie or going the second year, they have a couple of nice plays. We just overreact. We just like, oh my God, he looks so good. Like I seen Chase Daniel on Twitter saying everybody owed Dan Orlovsky a apology for his Ty Simpson love. And it's like, yo, do we not see guys play great all the time in preseason and then look like absolute dog water by the time everybody in, like, you know, week four or something like that? I remember, like, there's a bunch of guys I can think of top of my head that look good as rookies in preseason. Zach Wilson is one. I was there for all the preseason game. He looks, you know, whatever. Justin Fields had some nice, really nice moments. Hell, J.J. McCarthy had some really, really nice moments during his run. I remember C.J. looked terrible in his first preseason game.
0: I believe he threw an interception his first drive.
1: Yeah, he threw an interception his first drive. I think he got one drive. No, I think he got two drives. That game, the first one ended in a sack or something like that. It was wicked. And then the second one, he threw a pick. And he went on to have one of the best rookie seasons we've ever seen. Now, all I'm saying is, good or bad, preseason only means so much.
0: So I think there's, like, to be fair, there's a middle ground of, like, hey, Ty looked good. That's good to look good. It's better than looking bad. And then going where Chase went of, we owe everyone an apology, grovel, and, like, let's crown the man.
1: Yeah.
0: Like, there's a big gap in just being reasonable. Like, I've got takes on the preseason. Like, my thoughts on the preseason are that they strongly matter. They don't count. I understand that. That's not lost.
1: Matter in what sense, though?
0: They matter, one, to try to make a roster. They matter, two, depend, like, team to team to team, all the matter is different. Like, how it matters for the Rams is very different in the way that it matters for the Jets, or the way it matters for the Texans, or the way that it matters for someone like the Cardinals. Like, you're trying to measure different things. You're trying to accomplish different things. The Rams don't need to figure out their offense. Mm-hmm. Like, Matthew Stafford doesn't need to figure out this offense and how to fit in and how he's going to get on the same page with his receivers. We're good on that. CJ and this offense, like, they got to do more of that. You know, the Raiders, they played their starting quarterbacks, whoever it is, Kirk Cousins, Fernando Mendoza. Like, they played Gardner Minshew. Like, everybody got a sniff. Like, they're in a different camp. They're in a different, like, area than the Rams.
1: Right.
0: So I think it's cool to, like, praise Ty, but then also be like, yeah, you probably won't play for 2 years.
1: Yeah. I don't think there's anything wrong with, like, saying like a guy did good. I just, the reaction, whether good or bad, is always so fascinating to watch because, you know, like, I remember I saw somebody tweet out something today about, oh my God, the Ravens are going to take this league by storm with this new scheme. Lamar and them, they're going to cook and whatnot because of this particular play. And I remember watching it like, man, every team runs this particular concept. And everybody, it's funny on defense, everybody's basically playing cover one, which is basically man coverage. That's all they're really running. And then, you know, they might get a cover three here and there. Everything's very, very, very vanilla. So it's like, it's set up for success. So, yeah, you're right. If you don't look good, then that's
0: all. Well, that's what I was going to say. To be fair and to keep it intellectually honest, if you don't want to praise, that means you got to even be heavier on the negatives.
1: For sure. 1,000%. Mainly because, you know, not to be disrespectful, but especially if you're playing like in the second half or late in the second quarter, you're probably going against people that aren't going to play a lot of meaningful snaps in the NFL this upcoming season. So if you do struggle, that's not a great thing. But that's not even something that I would overreact to too much because, again, like, it's just preseason. Like, there's no game planning. You're basically running, like, day one install stuff. It's very, very, very, very, I'm going to say very one more time, very vanilla.
0: It's definitely vanilla, but one thing I do think is big is for the rookies to get that taste. And I think
1: for sure,
0: Ty talking afterwards, to see what he saw without knowing what to expect, super important. Here's Ty.
2: I definitely felt more comfortable than I ever had in a game, but, you know, I also didn't know what to expect. First NFL game, first live NFL, you know, against NFL teams. But once that first drive kind of, you know, got done with, I was like, all right, like, yeah, this is just like playing in the backyard in Martin. But, you know, guys did a great job. So happy for our team. And, you know, on to next week.
1: You know, I would like to point out, you know, I don't want to be a wet blanket, but he did throw both of his touchdowns in the fourth quarter. Against future
0: crunch time, bro.
1: Against future
0: winning time.
1: Amazon truck drivers.
0: Put the four up.
1: I mean, against future Amazon truck drivers. But you know, hey, you know, I don't want to be.
0: You're not super wrong.
1: I don't want to be a super.
0: I'd rather see that. So I think preseason is one of those times where if you look good, good. You've done your job. Check the box. Like, learn how to get to the stadium. Like, Fernando Mendoza talked about this, too, was I didn't even know, like, when to get to the stadium because usually I just show up when the bus says what's going to show up and it brings us all over there in college. Those are those weird things. Where's the cafeteria? When am I eating? When do I have to get there? When do I stretch? Who's my stretch guy? Like, what? That's all the stuff as a rookie that you really start to drink out of a fire hose. It's not. I thought it was super interesting when Ty said, like, oh, yeah, this is like playing football. And that's when it clicks, it slows down, it's chill. It's the pregame. You're like, oh, my God. Oh, wait, so there's still 3 hours. Oh, my God, there's 90 minutes. Like, what do I do with my time? Do I take a nap or do I have my peanut butter and jelly now? Like, do I eat it later? Like, what do I do? And I think for Ty to get that out of his way and then go out there and play good football, it's all good. It's all good. Don't give him the gold jacket. I get it. But if you go out there and panic and, you know, have a tear running down your leg, then we're in trouble.
1: Yeah, yeah. But, you know, Jamar Chase dropped a bunch of passes.
0: Always and, exceptions to the rule.
1: You know, a bunch of passes during camp and preseason that year, and he went on to be first-team All-Pro. You know, I just try not to overreact or underreact. But now, I would say if it's a rookie quarterback and he's playing, you know, he's going to be the starter, right? I do pay a little bit of attention to that. In the sense of how does he look when the bullets are flying? Like Mendoza actually impressed me a little bit more than Ty Simpson did.
0: Fair.
1: Yeah. You know, but overall though, I don't really read too much into preseason.
0: Here's what really matters.
1: Okay,
0: who's going to be on the defensive line for the Rams come week one? Will it be the greatest defensive tackle of all time? Here's Sean McVay on the potential of seeing Aaron Donald return.
3: If Aaron does decide he wants to do it, I've been very open that we want to try to be able to explore that opportunity. But I think he has kind of earned the right to be able to say, like, he knows himself in terms of, am I able to stack back-to-back days? Am I able to do some of the different things and some of those benchmarks that he set out for himself? And what I don't want to sit here and do is put a timeline on it and then something comes up where I've got to kind of push it back. What I have said with him, we have some loose things where we've identified, you know, dates that we'd like to be able to hit. But what I don't want to have is any sort of unnecessary pressure on him if there's some unforeseen circumstances. I feel great about our football team as it currently stands, and I know he'll add value if he decides to come. And so if he's put himself in a position to be able to say yes or no, I think he's earned the right to have clarity on that.
0: For me, it has nothing to do whether or not Aaron Donald can play in the NFL physically. It's a matter of not he wants to do it mentally. Does Aaron Donald actually believe he can do it? Is he committed to doing it? And he doesn't want to let down his teammates. All right, coming up next, it just means more in the SEC, but it's the Big Ten that's back-to-back-to-back national champs. We touch on the SEC, though, next.
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0: I'm Ed Benkin. There is injury news from the NFL. It is bad news for Minnesota. According to the NFL Network's Ian Rappaport, Vikings safety and linebacker Jamal Adams has suffered a season-ending knee injury. Adams was hurt during the second quarter against the Giants yesterday and carted off the field. Meanwhile, according to ESPN's Adam Schefter, Cardinals rookie running back Jeremiah Love is dealing with a high ankle sprain. The team is hopeful he will be ready for the regular season, but he is expected to miss the rest of the preseason. The Cowboys have signed veteran pass rusher Von Miller. Sources tell ESPN Miller is getting a one-year deal to play for Dallas. To baseball, where former pitcher Tommy John has died. John won 288 games pitching for six different teams, which included two stints with the Yankees and one with the Dodgers. He's more famous for a groundbreaking surgery for pitchers. Tommy John was 83 years old. To baseball, where the Mariners picked up a win over the first-place Astros in Houston tonight.
1: 2-2. Swing and a fly ball. It's way up out to left. This has got a chance up against the wall. It scrapes the back of the wall. Home run for Cal Raleigh.
0: That call on ESPN Radio is the Mariners win it by a score of 3-2 over the first place Astros. Seattle now still five back of Houston. Once again, the Rangers could not take advantage. They stay two back after losing to the A's by a count of 4-2. The Brewers take 3-4 from the Dodgers. They win in L.A. today by a count of 6-2. WNBA, a thriller in overtime in Atlanta. The Fever take out the Dream 95-91. Caitlin Clark led the way. She had 26 points in the victory.
2: Hey, it's Evan Cohen. 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
8: 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Welcome inside Game Night. Will Kunkel alongside DJ Bienname. 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Chris Gordy, host of Locked On SEC. Gordo, my man, good to have you here. I'm going to start off super hot here. Is there a chance that Steve Sarkisian is the James Franklin of 2026? Because of the expectations, because of the transfer class, because they missed the playoffs last year. Is that even a conversation?
9: I think it definitely is. I mean, you know, when you go back a year ago at this time, if you'd have told me that Brian Kelly could potentially be fired midseason, I would have called you crazy. But this is the weird times we're living in with college football, that, you know, transfer portal and all that. It used to be guys, you hire a coach and, okay, he gets 4 years to build his program and get his recruiting classes in and all that. No, I mean, NIL and transfer portal changed all that. You got to hit the ground running in year one. And, you know, Brian Kelly got a couple years there, but an injured Garrett Nussmeier last year, a defense that wasn't as strong as people thought, and he got fired midseason. And so, yeah, same expectations here with Sark. It's championship hopes and playoff hopes, and this could be Arch Manning's last year in college. And if they start off slow, and keep in mind, it could very well. Week two with Ohio State's no joke. You get them at home, but certainly could lose that one. Week four, you're at Tennessee, always a tough place to play. And then right after that, they go into the Oklahoma game with Red River, where they have, you know, beaten them the last couple times. But Brent Venables, he's hearing Aiden Norman about, hey, you can't beat Texas. So there's absolutely a world, guys, where Sark comes out of the gates 2-3. And, yeah, those Bluebirds could get going. And those folks with those big checks in Austin may be saying, you know what, let's make a change.
10: Well, another program where there's a lot of expectations, whether the roster meets the expectations or not, Alabama, Kellen DeBoer. Like, Alabama, you know, growing up, Alabama was the talk of the town, was everything, right? Like, you could not get better than Alabama, and we've seen what they've been recently. And it's not like they haven't been good enough, right? It just hasn't been what Saban, that standard that he set. What do you expect from Alabama going into 2026?
9: Well, what's interesting is, I mean, it's, you know, right now they don't even know who their quarterback is. I mean, they open with ECU coming up in just, you know, just 3 weeks, and we don't know who their quarterback is. Now, they do have a good battle going between Austin Mack, who's a guy who's going into year four in his system with Ryan Grubb and Kalen DeBoer, because they had recruited him at Washington and he transferred over to Alabama to follow them. And then it's Keelan Russell, who's a big five-star recruit just a couple off seasons ago. And what's crazy, guys, you go look at the 24/7 sports rankings. Keelan Russell is, according to the recruiting rankings, the highest recruit that Alabama has ever brought in. Now, keep in mind, we're not going, you know, they didn't keep track of these services back in the 50s, 60s, and 70s, but at least in the modern era, I mean, he's higher than Bryce Young. He's higher than Cyrus Kwanjo. I mean, all those great old linemen that they've brought in. So, that my thing is with Keelan Russell is if he doesn't win this starting quarterback job, like, you're telling me 2 years on campus, the greatest recruit ever to come into Tuscaloosa can't win the starting quarterback job. So we'll see what happens there. But it's very interesting because, you know, Greg Byrne, the athletic director at Alabama, gave a vote of confidence to Keelan DeBoer, gave him a raise and a contract extension this offseason. And so if he were to fall flat on his face and go 7-5, dare I say even 6-6 this year, they're not getting rid of him. Greg Byrne believes in him, and you know, he's got a massive buyout, so they're kind of stuck with him. Now, here's the interesting part with Alabama. Whoever wins the quarterback battle, even if he goes through his growing pains this year in Keelan Russell but shows some signs of brilliance,

0: that standard that he set, what do you expect from Alabama going into 2026?
1: Well, what's interesting is, I mean, it's, you know, right now they don't even know who their quarterback is. I mean, they open with ECU coming up in just, you know, just 3 weeks, and we don't know who their quarterback is. Now, they do have a good battle going between Austin Mack, who's a guy who's going into year four in his system with Ryan Grubb and Kalen DeBoer, because they had recruited him at Washington, and he transferred over to Alabama to follow them. And then it's Keelan Russell, who's a big five-star recruit just a couple off seasons ago. And what's crazy, guys, you go look at the 24/7 sports rankings, Keelan Russell is, according to the recruiting rankings, the highest recruit that Alabama has ever brought in. Now, keep in mind, we're not going, you know, they didn't keep track of these services back in the 50s, 60s, and 70s, but at least in the modern era, I mean, he's higher than Bryce Young, he's higher than Cyrus Kwanjo, I mean, all those great linemen that they've brought in. So, that my thing is with Keelan Russell is, if he doesn't win this starting quarterback job, like, you're telling me 2 years on campus, the greatest recruit ever to come into Tuscaloosa can't win the starting quarterback job. So we'll see what happens there. But it's very interesting because, you know, Greg Byrne, the athletic director at Alabama, gave a vote of confidence to Kalen DeBoer, gave him a raise and a contract extension this offseason. And so if he were to fall flat on his face and go 7-5, dare I say even 6-6 this year, they're not getting rid of him. Greg Byrne believes in him, and you know, he's got a massive buyout, so they're kind of stuck with him. Now, here's the interesting part with Alabama. Whoever wins the quarterback battle, even if he goes through his growing pains this year in Keelan Russell but shows some signs of brilliance, man, they're going to be one of the top five teams in the country going into 2027, because you'll have a returning quarterback, you'll have returners at just about every position. Bama right now is sitting really low in recruiting, and the reason for that is they're allocating all their NIL money and revenue share dollars to retainment. They're keeping all these kids around for 2027, saying, hey, stick around and come back next year. So Bama fans may not want to hear this, but this could be a 9-3, 8-4 type season, but what you're doing is laying the foundation for 2027 to possibly be a special year for Bama.
2: All right, so I'm a Big Ten guy. Shout out Northwestern. Back-to-back-to-back national champions out of the Big Ten. I know you're at SEC Media Day. You hear Kurt Cignetti over at Indiana talking his smack on the SEC. Is there a real budding rivalry between these two conferences? Like, what's the feeling like at SEC Media Day and the fact that they haven't won a national championship in so long?
1: Well, I asked Greg Sankey that. I mean, it bugs him. I used to, you know, I've been interviewing Greg Sankey at SEC Media Days for, you know, a decade and a half, and it was a running joke. Every year I'd always ask him, I said, Greg, do you get tired of winning? Because the SEC wins, they were winning not just in college football seemingly every year, but in every other sport, you know, women's basketball, baseball, track and field, men's track and field, women's track and field. I mean, all these other sports as well. But as we all know, football is the behemoth. Football is king. And, yeah, I think it bugs them that 3 straight years they haven't even played for one, let alone, you know, not won a title. So, yeah, the pressure is on a little bit to kind of ramp this thing up. But, you know, when people get into the whole, oh, which conference is better, I think top to bottom right now, the SEC is a better conference in that last year we saw the worst team could contend with the best team on any given week. I just think that speaks to the talent, you know, that's from top to bottom in the SEC. The Big Ten's top heavy. I mean, they just are. It was, you know, it's Oregon, it's Ohio State, it's Michigan, and, you know, Indiana. We'll see if they can repeat what they did last year. But other than that, there's a whole lot of Purdue's and UCLA's and Rutgers and a lot of bad teams at the bottom. So, but again, give them their roses. They've won 3 straight. And there's a lot of people, guys, that are picking Oregon to win it all. And if they do, that would be the 4th different Big Ten team to win a national championship consecutively. And you certainly would have to give the roses to the Big Ten and say, my gosh, what an accomplishment for that conference.
0: With LSU and Lane Kiffin, what are the expectations? And what do you think it's reasonable to expect them to do in his first year in Baton Rouge?
1: Well, it's twofold. The folks in Baton Rouge are hoping for 10-2. They have, you know, brought in the number one portal class. They bring in a really talented quarterback at Sam Leavitt. They're going to get the run game fixed. They're hoping 10-2 or better. But then when you look at the schedule, if you're being realistic with yourself, you're going, man, that is a tough schedule. So there is a world where LSU could go 9-3 this year and miss the playoff. And for the most part, LSU fans will go, you know what? That's a good foundational year. Lane Kiffin came here to win in the next 5 years, not to win specifically this year. But outside of Baton Rouge, guys, the pressure is on from everybody else nationally, because everybody and their brother is going to point at Lane Kiffin and go, you left Ole Miss to go 9-3 and miss the playoff at LSU. Ah, ha, ha. And everybody wants to

0: laugh at Lane Kiffin. So I get it. I mean, I think the pressure's on. I think he understands he wants to make the playoff this year. He wants to contend for a title. I just think a lot of LSU fans are looking at it realistically and saying it is a brutal schedule. I mean, you open with Clemson while every other school in the country is playing Little Sisters of the Poor. I mean, go look at Indiana's first three games. It's a joke who the reigning national champs are playing their first three games. So it is what it is. But again, 10-2 would be a massive year for Lane Kiffin and LSU. We'll see what they do in the playoff. But 9-3, 8-4, at least folks in Baton Rouge will say, all right, it's a good foundational start. But a lot of folks on the periphery will be saying, ha, ha, ha, laughing at Lane Kiffin and pointing fingers at him.
1: I mean, following up on just LSU, what are just your overall thoughts on the LSU saga with Jaden Daniels?
0: It's tough. I mean, it's an ugly situation on both sides. I don't think you should ever get into going after your old school and sending them a cease and desist. I mean, this feels like something that could have been some backdoor conversations and maybe, you know, let's have a meeting. Let's discuss this. Sounds like his mom has a big hand in this. Not saying that's a good or bad thing, but, you know, this is why people hire not family to run stuff for you. It's tough mixing family and business. And look, he was beloved at LSU that year. He was fantastic. I mean, unfortunately, what's happened is LSU fans have turned on him and said, you know, they're pointing fingers and say, well, you didn't win a championship like Joe Burrow did and all this, when we ignore the fact that LSU had historically one of their worst defenses they ever had that season. And even if they had a mediocre defense, they might win the national championship that year with Jaden Daniels, the way he played. He was so special. But it's unfortunate how it's come to this. And, you know, the reality, though, is, guys, I said if this were Indiana, Fernando Mendoza, they would have to concede to Fernando and go, look, man, we'll give you whatever you want. We need to put you on all of our flyers, on all of our commercials, on all of everything. LSU's got star power everywhere else. Like, if Jaden Daniels says, LSU, you can't use me in your videos, they'll go, well, we'll just use Jamar Chase, Justin Jefferson, or Joe Burrow, or Libby Dunn, or Paul Skeens, or Angel Reese. I mean, the list goes on and on. Shaq, all the big stars that LSU has had over the years. Unfortunately, they could erase Jaden Daniels from history and be okay with it. I just don't think it should come to that. I think both sides need to get together and figure out what can we do to honor him. But saying nobody can wear your number five, I think jersey retirement is silly in college because you have over 100 players every year, guys wearing the same jersey number on defense and offense. I mean, I think it was Jay Ward that same year wore number five on defense, the same year Jaden Daniels wore five on offense. So I think that's a little silly. LSU should come out, though, and say, look, we have a plan. We're going to build a statue for Billy Cannon, for Jaden Daniels, and for Joe Burrow, all three of our Heisman winners. Forget the jerseys. Let's talk about honoring these guys with statues.
2: All right, Chris Gordy, host of Locked On SEC. You can find him on X at Chris Gordy. Gordy, thanks for your time, brother.
0: Thanks, fellas.
2: I mean, DJ, he goes on this diatribe about how good the SEC is and then says, hey, you know what? I'll give my flowers to the Big Ten if they win back-to-back-to-back-to-back. National champions, but Georgia's the cream of the crop in the SEC right now. Like, they are far and away the best team.
1: I feel like Texas is right there with Georgia. Just being honest, I think Texas should make the playoffs, be a top four seed. They have talent everywhere. They have the potential number one overall pick at quarterback. They have a really, really good play caller. I think Steve is a good coach. Like, there's no reason why. I mean, their Deion Simmons, he's phenomenal. Cam Coleman, the receiver they got from Auburn, he's a dog. Like, there is no reason why they shouldn't win big this year.
2: Unfortunately, we don't have preseason in college. We do have preseason in the NFL. So we are going to play a little bit of a game, and it's never too early to have panic or patience. 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
2: 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Cam Barry, jump in here. Let's play a little game, my man.
3: Yeah, I got a little game. Panic or patience, gentlemen. We're going to start out with the Atlanta Falcons. And we're going to go with Michael Penix Jr. still not cleared to play, but Tua is in the preseason. 3 for 5, 22 yards. He did fumble the snap on the second play. Panic or patience here in Kevin Stefanski's first year with the Falcons.
2: Hair on fire, panic! Like, bro, this has got to be the worst quarterback room outside of maybe one more we will get to. And because even if they're healthy, I don't know that they're good, and they're not even healthy, so they're not even on the dang field, DJ.
4: I wouldn't go panic. I'll go patience in Atlanta. But, you know, Falcons fans, they don't have any patience right now. They're the best Twitter watch on the entire country.
3: But you're right. You are right, DJ. They are. The Falcons fan base is quite literally.
2: All right, if you want patience, Cam, hit the over on the win total then. All right, brother?
3: Patience. We'll see. Browns up next. Patience or panic. Deshaun Watson, 11 for 15, 126 yards, no TDs, no interceptions in his preseason debut with Todd Monken now at the helm over there in Cleveland. Shedeur Sanders, 6 for 11, 79 yards, no TDs, no picks. Panic or patience?
2: I mean, just end it, bro. Like take the dogs out back. It's a wrap, brother. Like, this is all panic. This is all bad. I mean, I'm talking about back-to-back-to-back national champs for the Big Ten. This is back-to-back Achilles tears for one guy and another guy that, I mean, is Shedeur an NFL-caliber quarterback? Like, I am panic like crazy.
4: Patience!
2: That's great. So then there's no panic anywhere.
4: Listen. If you're a Browns fan, the reason why you should have patience is because you know Deshaun stinks. You know Shedeur's not good either. You got 17 more weeks paired with the bye, so 18. You get through the season. You stink it up. Get a top three pick. And you can get one of the quarterbacks in a loaded quarterback draft of 2027. God, I think 2027 is going to have quarterbacks similar to 2024. So all you got to do is sit through another 4 months of putrid football and you will be okay because you'll eventually get the next guy. That's it. Patience. That's what I'm saying, patience.
2: Bro, that is the most half, the glass half full I have ever heard. Like, be patient. We're good.
4: Yeah, I'm telling you.
2: Just get the season away.
4: I'm telling you. Just be patient.
5: Didn't
4: it's
5: going to
4: be better.
5: Before they got Manziel and before they got Baker, and I could continue.
2: And Brian Greasy.
4: Well, they want a playoff game with Baker. They want a playoff game with Baker.
2: Baker's that dude. I'm a Baker guy.
4: Well, I wouldn't go that far. But next.
3: All right. On to the Colts. We're going to Indy. Daniel Jones still working back from injury, so he will not be playing in the preseason. But Anthony Richardson, 11 for 14, 145 yards, no touchdowns. A pick, did have a rushing touchdown and 53 rushing yards. Is it panic or patience in Indianapolis?
2: I'm like a little bit of both here because I think they have a better team. Like, they have the chance to win. The other two teams don't have a chance to win. So you got to have patience until Daniel Jones gets back. I talked to one NFL coach and said, whenever Anthony Richardson's on the field, we feel good about our defense.
4: Panic! The Colts are going to be an atrocity this season. That's why you need to panic. You're relying on Daniel Jones, who tore his Achilles, who was the team, the league was starting to catch up to him and Shane after they started hot.
2: At least he only tore it once.
4: Listen. They started 8-3 and lost every game after that. Went as a team, finished the season that poorly, and the next year, they bounced back. We saw it with the Jags in 2023. They lost a bunch of games at the end, and the next year, they were abysmal. We saw it with the Chargers. They blew a 24-point lead to the Jags. The next year, they went 5-12. The Dolphins, that's another team. A team that started really well in 2023, kind of faltered. Then they went 20-4, looked kind of chunky. And then they looked terrible last year. When it's going downhill, it does not go back uphill. Panic.
3: I like sure? that. That's a good breakdown.
2: You seem like you're on the fence.
4: No, I'm not on the fence. Panic.
3: Well done.
4: Chris Ballard
3: well
4: will done. Be out of a job.
3: Okay, all right. On to New York, but not the Giants. The Jets. Geno Smith scratched from the preseason games due to a sore ankle. So a plethora of quarterbacks got some play in this one. Brady Cook, 9 for 15, 180 yards, no touchdowns. Rookie Cade Klubnik, 5 for 7, 56 yards, no touchdowns. Bailey Zappe, 6 for 10, 55 yards, no touchdowns. Two picks. Obviously, we know that Aaron Glenn is fighting for his job. So are we in panic or patience mode here?
2: I think DJ actually just taught me something. So if you're Aaron Glenn, you're panicking because your time with the Jets is about to be a wrap. But if you're a fan, patience. Get through the season, take your L's, and get into that quarterback draft for next year. So it depends who you are.
4: I'm going to go patience because I actually think the Jets will be better this year.
2: Better than what?
4: I think they could be like, 7-10-ish, a frisky 8-9. They actually have good NFL players on their roster. And their schedule is not that bad. Now, granted, they got to get through, they got to beat Tennessee. Because they got Green Bay, they got Detroit, they got Chicago after that. And it could get wonky after that. But then they get Cleveland, week 5. I think they can split with the Patriots eventually. They do see the Patriots week 6. They got Miami. They're sweeping Miami. Miami's going to be a train wreck. They'll sweep Miami. So that's like 3 wins through 8 weeks. They got the Raiders. I think at that point, they should be able to beat the Raiders. Yeah, so I could see going into week 9 when they play Kansas City, they could potentially already have 4 wins. Just being honest. And then they go out to Kansas City to lose that. Play Buffalo, probably lose that. Play the Chargers. Chargers do for a nasty loss. So that could be the loss with the Chargers have a nasty loss. They got Miami. They'll probably win that. And then, they got Denver. They'll probably lose that. But they got Arizona. Arizona should be bad. And I think Minnesota's not going to be that good this year. I think they're not going to be that good this year. So, like, each week, you could potentially, talk yourself into potentially winning. Because I think they have – I like Garrett. I like the tight end. I like Breece. They got a good old line. I think defensively they should be a little bit better. We'll see on that end. But they should have a decent – they should be improved over there. You got Minka. So, I say patience.
2: Okay, I'll buy that. You know what? I'll buy that. I'm buying what you're selling because I have faith that Geno can be fine. I don't think he can be really good and, bring them anywhere. But he's got a track record that has shown he's a starting quarterback in the NFL in the right situation. I don't think he's ever going to really be the reason they win 7, week in and week out. He can do it from time to time. But behind him, if he's hurt, it's a panic.
4: But you can say that about almost anybody.
2: Yeah, Davis Mills is all right. Heck, half the fan base wants him. We got a little bit of a controversy and a panic situation down in Baton Rouge. Jaden Daniels going after his former school. DJ's got an interesting take on this. I definitely am passionate about this. We're going to talk about it next on Game Night.
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12: I'm Ed Bankin. Week one of the NFL preseason is complete, but there is news off the field. According to the NFL Network's Ian Rappaport, Viking safety and linebacker Jamal Adams has suffered a season-ending knee injury. He was carted off the field during yesterday's game against the Giants. Meanwhile, the Cowboys have signed veteran pass rusher Von Miller. Source tells ESPN it will be a one-year deal. According to ESPN's Adam Schefter, Cardinals rookie running back Jeremiah Love is dealing with a high ankle sprain. The team is hopeful he will be ready for the regular season. Baseball is mourning the death of Tommy John. The former pitcher passed away at the age of 83. John won 288 games as he pitched for six different teams and had a groundbreaking surgery he is named after. Out of baseball, where tonight it was the Mariners over the Astros 3-2. However, second-place Texas could not take advantage.
13: First base side of the rubber comes to the plate in the pitch. That swung on. Fly ball to right field. It well. Going back for it. Nimmo at the track of the wall. It's gone! And the A's take a 4-2 lead.
12: And that would be the final score. The call from Talk 650 KTSE as the A's defeat the Rangers. Texas still two games behind Houston in the American League West. The White Sox are 5.5 up in the AL Central. They finish off a sweep of the Tigers 7-5. And the Orioles now hold the final wild card spot in the American League. They topped the Rays 10-2. They won the first three games of that four-game series. WNBA key game as the fourth-place Fever beat the fifth-place Dream in overtime 95-91. Caitlin Clark led the way with 26 points.
14: Hey, this is Rich Eisen. Coming up on Monday, we review the entire weekend of preseason action. And the four-down series settles on the Philadelphia Eagles. 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
1: Rule number 6 of Wedding Crashers. Draw attention to yourself, but on your own terms. Not what Jaden Daniels is doing right now. He is certainly drawing attention to himself, and that's probably what upsets me most about this. It doesn't sound like it's on his own terms, sending a cease and desist letter to LSU. 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DJ Bienname, I'm Will Kunkel. DJ, I hate this because it sounds like it's other people in his camp making this decision for him versus him, and it's all bad. It's all bad to do this publicly because there's no win when a multimillionaire goes after something so petty like your name, image, likeness, even though it might be a savvy business move if you do it quietly.
2: Before I get to my take, I've never heard that saying before about a wedding. I've never heard that
1: saying. Draw attention to yourself, by all means, but do it on your own terms.
2: I've never heard that in reference to a wedding. But going to Jaden Daniels, and I don't think that it's quote-unquote other people pushing him. I think we forget sometimes that really successful athletes have massive egos. And you can be my people and that might influence you to an extent, it's still you driving the bus there. You know, because at the end of the day, everybody works for you. Everybody is there because of you. And at the end of the day, if you want something done, that's going to get done, or that's regardless. Like, nobody's putting that battery pack in his body to get charged up for this. This is just him, right? And some people might just give him extra juice, but I think that's 1000% him. And to add on to that, like, you know, whether the number thing is true or not, he has number 5. Like, I think comparing 5 and 9, you know, is not comparable because 5 is a more desirable number in sports, especially in football, than 9. So, like, it's easier to be like, oh, don't worry about 9. A lot of kids don't want to wear 9. There's, like, 5 numbers that kids want to wear. It's 1, it's 3, it's 5, 7, and you could throw 2 in there, right? 4 is there to an extent. I'll say, you know, you could throw 4 in there. 8 is, you know, it's a little wonky. But 9's whatever. So, I wanting to, like, say, hey, I don't want nobody wearing number 5. That's ludicrous. Because number 5 is fly. Like, number 5 looks great on a jersey. Number 1 looks great on a jersey. Number 3 looks good. Like, just look it up and just be like, man, number 5 really looks nice. And again, they expect a school like LSU to not hand out number 5 when they've handed out number 7. And number 7 is as cool as it gets. And 2 players that have greater history than Jaden Daniels, even though Jaden won a Heisman, but if you were there, you remember Tyrann Mathieu and Leonard Fournette. And those 2 guys, because the difference between, while they didn't win Heisman, the difference between those 2 guys is they're also from Louisiana. And being around people that are from Louisiana, LSU is like their baby. Like, they ride and die. Like, there's a different type of pride that they have there. So just winning a Heisman isn't enough at a school like that. It's about winning a championship. If you win a Heisman, great. But if you lead us to a championship, it's a completely different space.
1: And even if you win the title, the thing about LSU and a lot of programs, honestly, is that it's a brotherhood that spans decades and a very long time. Jaden Daniels isn't the best quarterback to ever go to LSU.
2: No.
1: Like, you need to have some perspective and some self-awareness that you're part of it. You're not it. You're not bigger than the program.
2: Yeah.
1: And the way that LSU operates, even if they retired your jersey, they don't say, like, if they put it in the rafters, they still allow people to wear that number, because in college athletics, like, you got to have the numbers available. This isn't Monument Park in Yankee Stadium.
2: Right.
1: This is just a really, really bad look to handle it publicly, to be so petty, and to your point, to have it at least look like it's all about you, it's all about your pride, it's all about your ego, and to just not have that self-awareness to a guy that, honestly, if anybody's watched the Netflix series Quarterbacks, seems like a really good dude, a really good kid, a really likable, like, human being, and I think someone that everyone is rooting for to get back on the field. But now you've made yourself the butt of every meme and every joke, and you're now a punchline, and you don't have the career in the NFL to back it up at this point to kind of like push it away, because if you don't come back, which is going to be hard because he's coming off of some serious injuries, it adds to it. And that just sucks for him, and it's controllable. So like, to not control the controllables, as they say at the professional level, it's too bad, because he's not that guy. Or maybe he is.
2: As I said before, man, like, when you're at a school like that, if you don't win a championship, it's not even a discussion, right? Like if you don't even lead a team to a championship, like, he didn't, like, granted, if he had a decent defense, they probably do at least get to a natty, because they were prolific. They were putting up points. So I can understand Jaden having, you know, just some of that ego and that pride. Sometimes you got to kill that pride, man. You got to kill that ego. Because all ego does is it creates a false image of yourself, of who you think you are to society. And at the end of the day, man, you know, in a decade, ain't nobody going to be talking about Jaden Daniels. You know what I'm saying? Like, especially LSU, that is. You know, like, that's just the reality of life, man.
1: They don't even talk about Leonard Fournette necessarily, or Tyrann Mathieu. Like, he'll come up in conversations, and Jaden will, but he's not, like, the face of it.
2: Right. And certain programs, bro, you're just not. You're just a... They get too many great recruits coming through. Like, Louisville retiring, Lamar's jersey, that's different. Lamar is their best player ever, and he took them to heights that they've... Let me not say they've never been before, because they've been in championship windows before, to an extent, in the earlier days with Bobby, but still, like, there was a different level of relevancy that Lamar brought. So I understand that. Even like the Colorado retiring Shador's number, granted, it's different circumstance. His dad's there. His dad's there. So like, I get it. Well, nah, I get it, but like, it's explainable. And again, like, Colorado outside of the 90s have been fairly irrelevant up until Deion and his crew got there. But even then, like, you know, whatever. But LSU, man, like at Alabama, somebody's wearing number 6. Devonta Smith had the best receiver season, arguably, of all time.
1: Bro, if you go back to LSU, like, if Jaden Daniels goes back to LSU and goes out for a night, if there's 5 other football players that, like, if Joe Burrow's there, or Jamar Chase is there, he might be the one buying drinks, bro. Like, he might not be the guy getting bought the drinks.
2: For sure.
1: That's the thing about LSU. Fernando Mendoza will never buy a drink in Bloomington for the rest of his life.
2: Stetson Bennett in Athens, Georgia, he'll never buy a drink ever again. You know what I mean? Like, as you said, like, that's why, like, I bet you if I ask, you know what? I'm going to text Cole. We both know Cole. Cole is one of our friends on the Texas beat. He's a big Bama fan. I'll ask him, who do you regard higher in Bama football history? Bryce or Tua? Or Bryce or Mac Jones? The guy that won national championships, or the guy that won a Heisman? He might have got you to the national championship, but he never got you over the hump. At places like that, bro, as you know, it's about winning. You know? Like, it ain't about, oh, you put up great numbers. It's about getting W's.
1: Well, now he's got to worry about W's at the professional level, and he can't have distractions.
2: Quinn
1: says, my boy is locked in.
3: Yeah, of course, obviously, like, checked in with him like you do, but honestly, like, man, is he throwing a great camp. So, but I haven't, like I said, I haven't followed a lot. I know he addressed it. I thought that was on point. But for him, the things that I see are just like quintessential Jaden in terms of the camp and what it looks like and where he's at. So it's nice to see him already starting a connection with Steph and Terry and Chig and some of the others, just some extra work post practices and getting to that space. So no, he's been great, you know, here inside the building for sure.
1: You know what's crazy about this to me? He spent more time as a Sun Devil than he even did at LSU.
2: Yeah, that's probably, despite not granted, you can say the same about Joe Burrow. Right, he spent more time in Columbus than he did. But, like, still, like, you're not really necessarily, like, through and through an LSU guy.
1: Yeah, Joe Burrow went home. He won the title. Like, it's different. It just still is. Different.
2: Yeah, so, like...
1: And it's really not close.
2: And I get it, right? You know, and it's not only about the jersey number. It's about, you know, the NIL aspect. But, again, like, it's just a bad look. But, according to all reports, he's been having a phenomenal camp. So... We'll see how the season looks when it gets here, because right now he's like, the jokes on Twitter are rolling right now.
1: Bro, and it's like massive companies are getting involved in it. It's now a money-making scheme for other people to dunk on Jaden Daniels, which is sad, but it's funny. Like, it's brought humor to it. Do you see this getting settled in a way that Jaden can look good? I think he has to lean into this and be like, I'm an idiot. you know, he has to do something that pokes fun at this to get off the hook.
2: Yeah, but if you went this far, you're not going to, like, reverse course. Because, again, like, it's an ego play. And once that ego... And now that the ego's been attacked, right? Because people are cracking jokes on you. Like, there's probably no way he's going to reverse course. Especially young, too. Like, it's hard for, like, young folks to reverse course in that aspect when they're super prideful in that aspect. Granted, older people are probably super prideful, too. But once you feel like, oh, no, these people sizing me. People making jokes about me about this, this, and that. Like, nah, I'm going to stand 10 toes down. I'm going to stand on business, you know? So,
1: man, the best weapon you have in life is an apology. It's the best weapon in life and the ability to say no. Jaden Daniels taking hits. There's another quarterback that is taking hits consistently in the NFL, and he's got to learn how to play the quarterback position safely and properly if he wants to have any success with the Giants. Game night returns after this.
0: Camp to camp.
4: So long, man.
0: Team to team.
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0: And if Jackson Dart is not careful, this dude's not going to be available to be playing in the NFL much longer. Welcome inside Game Night, Will Kunkel and DJ Bienname. DJ, I don't know that I've seen a quarterback that is so anti-changing the way he plays in order to prolong his career. And you're talking about Jaden Daniels and his arrogance and his pride. Like, Jackson, you got to check it, bro, because if you're not available to be on the field and your best ability is to go hang out in the blue tent, the career is going to be really, really short.
1: Yeah, I think Jackson is playing a very dangerous game because, like, no, most quarterbacks don't win in that situation unless you're, like, Russ, Lamar.
0: Cam Newton.
1: Cam, but eventually, like, that caught up.
0: Exactly.
1: Josh Allen. Yeah, like, eventually catches up. He's going to have to, avoid some of these hits and whatnot. Granted, this last one, it wasn't him being reckless. It was just him not playing within that quick timing in that situation, because obviously quick game, they're going empty protection to an extent. You have your back picking up that guy. You got to get that ball out, right? You can't hold that forever. And obviously he did that and he got decked. But yeah, for him, if he wants to be successful in this league, he's going to have to start avoiding these hits. Could they add up, man? Like, these are big humans running at you very fast with equipment on, you know?
0: Jackson's my size. He's 6'2", 220. He's not...
1: 220?
0: Boy.
1: Okay.
0: Beef? That iron doesn't just lift itself and put it right back down.
1: Anyway.
0: Your boy picks it up and puts it back where it belongs.
1: Anyway.
0: But Jackson's got, like, to your point, I'm also very worried in the manner in which he plays the game when he even is healthy. He doesn't play within the system. He plays way too much ad-lib style football.
1: Yeah, for sure.
0: And that doesn't work at the NFL level. It reminds me a lot of Johnny Manziel when he was at A&M. He got away with it. He had Mike Evans going out there chasing balls all over the yard for him. Like, this is not that college. You can't do this. It's no longer Ole Miss. You got to play within the system, within yourself, and responsibly and very, very aware. And I don't think Jackson does that. And so I, like, have double concerns. We did panic or patience earlier, and the Giants weren't on it. But, man, I tell you what, you have patience because you have potential. Because you can't take anything away and the spark that he brought to this Giants team along with Cam Scataboo last season. He threw for over 2,200 yards, 15 touchdowns, 5 interceptions, and a rating of 91.7. But, man, it's a dangerous way to play when you're kind of playing a gambling style. And that worries me as much as the hits that he takes.
1: Yeah, for sure. Especially since he's not, like, the best athlete out there. Like, he's a good athlete, but to live in that type of style, you have to be an exceptional athlete. And then even that can catch up to you because, you know, Justin Fields was a phenomenal athlete, but he suffered some injuries because you can't just take that type of beating consistently, right? Like, you have to be, and it's not even like special in terms of like how fast you run a straight line. You have to be laterally exceptional. You have to be vertically exceptional, or unless you're Josh Allen size or even Cam Newton size. And obviously he caught up to Cam, but at least he caught up to Cam when he was in his 30s, right? And Josh is basically the size of a defensive lineman. Jackson Dart is not. So that's why I kind of pause, just like how I paused just there with my thought. I don't know why people are really, like, all in on this Giants stuff. Because it's like, I get it. John Harbaugh was
0: But the good Ravens coach. Roster's 10 times better than the Giants roster.
1: Yeah, I would say that the Giants do have some guys up front.
0: Yeah.
1: Just on the D-line.
0: Oh, for sure.
1: But still, right, like, the Ravens, like, John Harbaugh was going to get fired until Lamar got in there. So it's, Jackson ain't Lamar, you know.
0: And that roster is not the Ravens.
1: Yeah, you know, like, they don't have a star. I mean, my bad. They do have a star. Malik Nabers is cold.
0: Yeah,
1: but that's like their one star weapon. Like, Scataboo, like, I think
0: you want to talk about a guy that plays in a weird way.
1: Yeah, like him breaking his ankle. Yeah, he's back, but he already wasn't the fastest guy. So, like, breaking your ankle, you're gonna lose some speed off of that, off rip, especially within that first year coming back. So he was already not the fastest. So you might lose some explosiveness. So, like, that bumbling, tumbling type of running style might actually not even be as effective. Then on the defensive side, they don't really have that many playmakers outside of, you know, obviously the guys they have up front, but then they traded away Dexter Lawrence. So John Harbaugh never struck me as a make, you know, you know, I don't want to curse, but you know the phrase, make chicken, you know, yeah, make no, salad of chicken, you know what? Yeah, like I never got that sense. I always felt like he walked into good situations and was able to sustain and build, you know, a good thing that he had in Baltimore, but I don't necessarily feel like that's going to happen in New York.
0: Don't believe us? Here's Herm Edwards saying exactly what we just said.
2: Well, if you think about Coach Harbaugh, he's probably putting his arms around his neck and he says, look, I know you like the playoff schedule. I had a quarterback in Baltimore, wanted a playoff schedule by the name of Lamar Jackson. But you got to understand, you win more games from playing from the pocket. And guess what? You're protected there. I can't protect you when you playoff schedule a lot, right? And so he's got to run the offense, which I think he's trying to do. He understands that.
3: Although that pocket, he wasn't protected.
2: No, that's going to happen. See, that's when you got a playoff schedule, when you feel the heat.
3: Yeah.
2: But you got to first learn how to play from the pocket and understand the protections and know where, you know what, it might be weak over here. So I got to understand that. You know, the when you see all the great quarterbacks, when they're in the pocket, they understand the protection. That's the first thing. They understand who's going to be blocked, who's not going to be blocked.
3: But is his frustration with the frequency of the tendons fair?
2: Well, you know what? But they're trying to protect him. Okay. That's all. Right. And I get it. And the league is very, very cautious about player injury and safety. That's a good thing.
3: Yeah.
2: Not a bad thing.
3: Absolutely.
2: But you know what I tell him? Don't get hit.
0: That's the thing, though, is that there's more to this than just get down and play on schedule. Even there's another if and in like a cringing, you know, are you aware of the pocket? Are you aware of how to slide and step up in the pocket? Are you aware of the pressure around you when it's there? Because when he talked, and we'll get to this in a second, he was confused how he got hit and how it happened again. It's like, you got to be super aware of everything.
1: Mm-hmm.
0: Here's Jackson.
4: As far as the blue tent, like I really respect the rules and the thought behind, you know, the NFL has of keeping players healthy and reviewing things. But at the same time, I'm still puzzled by it, just feeling like every time that I get hit, you know, I find my way in there, which at times I still try to wrap my head around. But that's all that I'm going to say about that situation. You know, I'm really happy with how the drive ended.
1: Will, did you, when you were growing up, you know, you're like 30 years older than me. did you ever watch Dragon Ball Z?
0: No. That's way too late for me, brother.
1: Well, so there's a scene where this one guy named Yamcha. Yamcha is the most pathetic character to ever exist.
0: Is this anime?
1: Yeah, this is anime.
0: Yeah, no,
1: and there is a scene where a Cyberman, something like that, they jump on Yamcha and they explode and they kill Yamcha. And the way Yamcha is laying on the floor, he's almost like in a fetal position, just curled up but dead. I saw a picture of that next to Jackson Dart after he got hit, where he kind of looked like he was in that similar fetal position. That's why they took him into the tent. Because like, yo, you look like you might have been a little bit out. You know, because it's funny, he got sacked earlier in the game and he didn't go into the tent. But he got sacked there, got hit hard, and did not get up immediately. So they took him into the tent. So, you know, like, that's why they took him there. Like, I understand his frustrations at times, you know, or whatnot. But, like, once you get viewed as that quarterback, that you're a blue tent guy who has head issues, that's what comes with it. Like, Tua dealt with that a bunch, you know? So, we'll see. We'll see where it goes from this season. But, yeah, as Herman said, you got to know when you can feel some of that pressure coming, especially when you know your protections, as I was saying earlier, knowing who could potentially be coming hot and just feel that. And he didn't feel that, and he felt the floor.
0: That's another thing he's got to learn, is learn to pop up and when to pop up and not play. Not that he's playing possum, but when you do go down like that and you have a target on your back as a blue tent guy, they're going to buzz down in a heartbeat. And like, you're going into that blue tent because they can't have that Tua situation again on national television. Man. And especially with the New York Giants with all those eyeballs. Like, it's not happening, Jackson. So protect yourself. Don't go into the blue tent and prevent yourself from having to go into the blue tent. All right, coming up next, Doug Glanville coming on to join us. He was at the Astros Mariners game tonight. What's going on in the AL West? What's going on with negotiations? When do we see Aaron Judge? All those questions answered next.
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0: I'm Ed Mangan. There is news for the NFL and not good news for the Vikings. 15 linebacker Jamal Adams has suffered a season-ending knee injury, according to the NFL Network's Ian Rappaport. Adams was carted off the field during the team's game against the Giants on Saturday. Meanwhile, the Cowboys have signed veteran pass rusher Von Miller. ESPN's Ben Solak talked about what kind of impact Miller may have in Big D.
1: I don't think that Vaughn in 2026 is enough of a needle-moving, scale-tipping player to say that this fundamentally changes the world for Dallas. But I will say that defensively last year, Dallas, because of injuries and because of player departures, had about as bad of a roster, depth chart, and numbers as the Bengals did.
0: Sources tell ESPN it is a one-year deal. According to ESPN's Adam Schefter, Cardinals rookie running back Jeremiah Love is dealing with a high ankle sprain. The team is hopeful he will be ready for the regular season. The baseball world continues to mourn the death of pitcher Tommy John. John won 288 games, pitching for six teams, and is even more famous for a groundbreaking surgery for pitchers. Tommy John was 83 years old. Baseball tonight on ESPN Radio was the Mariners defeating the Astros by a count of 3-2. Houston's lead over Texas remains at two games in the AL West, as the Rangers lost to the A's 4-2. The Brewers defeated the Dodgers 6-2. Milwaukee, still with the best record of baseball, takes 3-4 in L.A. In the WNBA, the Fever and Dream went to overtime before the fourth-place Fever beat the fifth-place Dream 95-91. Caitlin Clark had 26 points for Indiana. Also, the Fire down the Mercury 88-85.
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3: Swing and a fly ball. It's way up out to left. This has got a chance. Up against the wall. It scrapes the back of the wall. Home run for Cal Raleigh. It literally about knocked the yellow paint off the top of the wall into the Crawford boxes here in left.
4: Big pimping, more like a big dumper. His 13th dong of the season. Cal Raleigh goes deep. That gave the Mariners a 3-2 lead, and they take the series in Houston against the Astros. Still, the Mariners are seven games under 500, four games back of the AL West. Astros lead the division by two games over the Rangers. It's the best race in all of baseball. This is game night here on ESPN Radio Sirius XM. 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I'm Will Kunkel, across from DJ Bienname. And DJ, this is one of those series where it's August and you're thinking, all right, that's going to swing things. But in this division, it's just who doesn't lose 7 of 10? Who doesn't lose 9 of 12 is going to be the team that wins the division, because no one's going to run away with this thing, and no one's going to all of a sudden become a good baseball team.
5: I kind of laughed when you said it's the best division race in baseball, and it's like, man, just because a clown show doesn't mean it's a good show. You know what I mean? Like, now, obviously the Rangers have a chance. They're only two games back, but they're three games under 500, which is just so... They remind me of those, like, some of those NFC South teams, yep. Some of those...
4: Even this year.
5: Yeah, some of those AFC West teams way back when Pete Carroll first got there. The team that would make the playoffs, NFC South deal, right, this year, team that make the playoffs with a losing record. It's funny how sometimes those teams end up winning their opening game. But, I think obviously it's going to come down to the Rangers and the Astros. But what's very interesting to me is I don't think the Rangers or Astros play each other the rest of the season. So they're going to be doing a lot of scoreboard watching. So I'm curious to see how that division comes down the pipe. But I mean, if the Astros miss the playoffs again, that's back-to-back years, man. There could be some real upheaval change.
4: Well, there's heads are going to turn if that happens. Yeah. I think it's going to come down to that, whether general manager Dana Brown is still around. You know, he kind of bet on himself and took that one-year deal. Joe Espada. I don't think that Joe Espada can be held accountable appropriately, because baseball's not like that, where you're really up to the manager. Because today in baseball, and this just ticks me off because I am a baseball guy, today in baseball, the computer prints the lineup. Yeah, you know, you see, you talk to Yankee fans, they have a different lineup every 4 hours, it feels like, because like, someone will bat third, someone will bat fourth, someone will bat seventh, and then that guy who bats seventh will bat second, because the lineup is spit out by a computer based on analytics, so the manager doesn't do anything.

0: But regardless, it shouldn't. You shouldn't lose 5-10. I shouldn't score 5 runs and then you score 10 runs
1: on a consistent basis. You know what I mean? Mashed. And Hunter Brown, if you can't win the games when your ace is on the mound and you're in a bad division and you're in a tight race, you're just setting yourself up for a squirrely situation. And I feel for Dana Brown because I think he's a good general manager. I think he has the ability to rebuild their farm system. The tough part is, if the reports are true, that Jim Crane meddling a little bit at the trade deadline, not allowing him to ship off Brian Abreu, and then you're counting on guys that have Tommy John surgery to come back and be good, and you have to sell that to the fan base to say, hey, you know, I know we didn't make any trades, but we're getting two guys back from the IL. Well, coming back from Tommy John, rest in peace, is not the same as coming back from an injury. Like, it's hard coming back from Tommy John. You're not good right away. Whereas the New York Yankees right now, you know, they did make a trade for Luis Garcia Jr., who's an absolute stud. Love watching him play when he was with Nationals, and they had a great offense. Never could put it together to be a good baseball team. But they're going to eventually get back Giancarlo Stanton, Cody Bellinger, and Aaron Judge. Like, that's a crazy addition come October.
0: Giancarlo Stanton hurt again?
1: He's always getting hurt.
0: Bro.
1: You see him run the bases, like the way he has to do it, it's a tough watch.
0: Yeah.
1: I feel for the guy because it's not like it's intentional, but the way he runs the bases, it hurts me to watch it.
0: Yeah, when I was, you know, obviously being a kid from South Florida, I was a fan of all the teams back home, but, you know, I want to say my early teen years, like maybe like 12, 13, 14, like I was a huge Marlins fan. That was probably my favorite team out of all the teams because that was the team I could actually watch the most in the summers because I had curfews. And I could actually go to the games because in the summer, I no longer had curfews, right? Where like a Heat game, most of their games are during the school year. My parents were not taking me to a Heat game on a school night knowing that I had to, my mom was also a teacher. She had to be up at 5 a.m. And Dolphin games were always on Sundays because, you know, Dolphin were bad my whole childhood. So they didn't have that many Monday night games or Sunday night games or whatever. And I had to go to church. So I didn't go to any of those games. But baseball, I went to a lot of those games. And I remember, like, being a big, big Stanton fan because he had so much talent.
1: Mike Stanton back then.
0: But, like, it was always, like, some way, somehow, he would have a freak injury. I remember one time, like, he was balling, doing his thing, and then he got hit with a pitch in the face. And it's like, yo, how does that, like, his luck sometimes is so bad in that aspect. Because, you know, it's funny because, like, when he first started, he was relatively healthy. And then after 2014, it's just been, like, this up and down, like, roller coaster outside of a couple of years where he was healthy. But outside of those years, like, it's just been up and down. Remember, he was supposed to be the guy when they traded for him. And then Aaron Judge just kind of came in there and kind of took his lunch money. He was like, nah, I'm the guy.
1: It was Derek Jeter who made that trade.
0: Yeah, I remember. Yeah, because Derek is
1: he was the front office.
0: He's a trader.
1: Yeah, he made a trade then. The wild card's going to be fun in baseball. They expand the playoffs, so you have a whole bunch of teams. I mean, all the way down to the Mariners, just 2.5 games out of the wild card position. Then on the National League side, you have the Dodgers right now. We'll get to this a little bit later here on Game Night on ESPN Radio, Sirius XM, and on your ESPN app. They're going to be playing potentially for a wild card, which I think would be great for baseball because they need that drama. Mm-hmm. The worst thing that could happen in sports, and we had this for a while in basketball, was there's no drama. It's a foregone conclusion that we're going to see the Warriors or the Cavs or the Heat or whoever in the playoffs. Like, it wasn't fun to watch the playoffs because we kind of knew.
0: What?
1: We knew who was going to get there. It was never exciting.
0: It was fun to me when the Heat had the big three.
1: Yeah, see, like, no, I'm good. And you know what? You know, I'll bring this up. This is the dumbest conversation of all time, but I'll do it. That's why LeBron's never going to be the GOAT.
0: What?
1: Because he goes where it's easy. He goes where he has a better chance of winning, and he doesn't have to always be the... It doesn't mean he's not good. It doesn't mean he's not... But he's not Jordan. Like, he's never going to be Michael Jordan because Michael Jordan went through it. Kobe went through it. They stuck through the lean years and bounced back.
0: The NBA was different back then. Like, there wasn't, like, free agency, like, as active. Like, especially when Jordan first got there. Like, guys, for the most part, stayed with the team the majority of the time once they got traded. Like, so, like, you know, we can talk more about that later.
1: Do you think LeBron's the GOAT?
0: No, but I think he has an argument, and I think
1: fine,
0: that
1: he has an argument.
0: I think that
1: losing
0: he's got to the point where arguing against him is pointless.
1: Well, it's pointless because it's kind of apples to oranges. It's not the same, but

0: when you do talk to their peers don't give him the respect that he probably does, he might deserve, or he doesn't. They don't give him the respect that they give Jordan.
1: Unless you're Isaiah Thomas.
0: Yeah, no, he's not going to give him respect. speaking of lack of respect, this whole thing going on in Buffalo right now is crazy. Billions of dollars spent on a stadium, and you can't even see the field. Highmark Stadium, not getting high marks. Talk about it next here on Game Night on ESPN Radio and the ESPN app.
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8: Hi, I'm Jay Arthur, the current president of Drowning Prevention Coalition of Arizona and a retired captain with the Phoenix Fire Department. The number one killer of children age 1 to 4 in Arizona is drowning. 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

0: Pressure coming. Allen avoids the pressure. Throws. Looking in the end zone to Keon Coleman for the touchdown. Agent Zero with a 9-yard touchdown reception.
1: Thought we executed well today. Some things to clean up, just like anything else. But it was good to see our guys go make some plays today.
2: I was pleased how the guys offensively came out and, you know, went down the field and get points. I'd like for us to be able to finish on some of those red zone opportunities. But the defense coming out with a 3 straight 3-and-outs was a lot of fun to see. And so I was pleased with that.
3: Words of prime time: look good, play good. Play good, pay good. Well, the Bills played good. They don't look good. They got the nickel uniforms. They got the stadium that's kind of a mess, apparently. Will Kunkel here, DJ Bienname here as well. 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DJ, your thoughts on the nickel uniforms first, and then we're going to get into the stadium and the expectations for the Bills.
4: Those jerseys are ugly.
3: Yep.
4: True. Also, you butchered the line. It's if you look good, you feel good. If you feel good, you play good. If you play good, they pay good. If you pay good, you live good.
3: Damn, you're right. You should have opened the segment.
4: I should not have. You got that, quarterback. But yeah, no, those jerseys are ugly. And I remember, like, you know, and I'm not a big, like, I don't usually have strong opinions on jerseys. I'm not wearing it. Like, I couldn't care less. But I would say those jerseys are very, very ugly.
3: I'm just, like, in the camp of if you're going to do something, do it well. And those are not done well. The Highmark Stadium is insane. It seems like it was just, you know, there's so much construction around a lot of places these days that it's just kind of thrown together, slapped up, and done cheaply. But for $2.2 billion, you think you'd have a guy that knew, like, hey, scoreboards need to be bigger than the TV in Will's living room, and the sight lines, we probably shouldn't have the fans walking in front of other fans in front of railings in order to get to their seats.
4: Okay, so 101. Have you been to Buffalo before?
3: Yeah.
4: The stadium?
3: Yeah.
4: Okay.
3: Well, not the new one.
4: But I mean, I've been to the old one. Like Buffalo, like that.
3: Yes.
4: That,
3: yes. Okay. Yes.
4: So does anything that you just said about the construction of stuff surprise you?
3: Not necessarily, okay. No. But for $2 billion.
4: Even for $2 billion. Hey, listen. When you a swagless city, give them $2 billion, you're still going to be swagless. Because when you don't got, if you don't have that swagger, you don't know how to design stuff. Because your city is really known for buffalo wings and for around in, yeah, and snow. I'm sorry, man. Like, that doesn't surprise me at all that Buffalo had all that. Just like how.
3: That's DJ Bienname. You can find him on X. DJ Bienname.
4: Good job.
3: Buffalo.
4: Not Buffalo, but just like.
3: Get after him.
4: You know, it's funny. We were talking about this before we even started the show about high school, right? But you know how, like, there was. This, you know, in high school, college, let's go high school, college, so we don't sound like losers. But how, like, there's always the guy or the girl that they people viewed them as lame, right? And then they got some money, but they were still lame or they were still swaggerless. Sometimes money can't change who you are. Buffalo is who they are. They don't got too much swag, and I'm not surprised that they couldn't design a nice stadium because, hey, all people in Buffalo want to do is go to a game shirtless and jump on tables.
3: That team, though, is nice. They are a good football team. They've won the AFC East every year since 2021. They fire Sean McDermott. They're good. Now, are they Super Bowl caliber good? That's okay. A different discussion. They certainly have the quarterback, in my opinion at least, to get it done. It's a matter of whether or not the full team gets the job done and is able to win. Is it boom or bust, Super Bowl or bust for these boys?
4: Why do we think that Josh Allen is a quarterback you can win a Super Bowl with? Why do we just assume that?
3: Well, I think because he's good. you can put enough on, you put everything on his plate and he can handle it. Now, is that a way to win a Super Bowl? You know, it's kind of like the conversation with Allen Iverson and a scoring point guard. You know, Allen Iverson was that guy.
4: Yes, for sure.
3: But
4: for
3: can
4: sure.
3: You win when you have one guy putting it all on his shoulders constantly versus complimentary football,
4: for sure.
3: Three phases of the game. Like, for sure. I would lean, like, no, that's a really hard way to win because it's got to go really well a lot of the time. And it's like you can't win games multiple different ways. Now, adding DJ Moore certainly helps him and Cook in the backfield. I know they added him a couple years ago, but they do have a running game. It's the weather with the defense.
4: But again, right? We just saw Josh in the divisional round have 4 turnovers. Some silly, some not completely his fault, because, you know, the one, the Brandon Cooks, whatever. But again, why are you throwing that type of pass to Brandon Cooks? Whatever. It's not here nor there. But
3: was
4: again,
3: that the Chiefs game? Was that last year or was that 2 years ago?
4: Which, the Chiefs game, which, you know, there's been a bunch
3: playoffs,
4: of Chiefs games.
3: The playoffs. The one,
4: listen.
3: Who did they lose to last year in the playoffs?
4: They lost to the Broncos in the playoffs.
3: Okay.
4: We had four turnovers.
3: Yeah.
4: And then the year before that, lost to the Chiefs, where, again, he had the opportunity to lead his team to win that game, and they still didn't get that done. Because I think the difference, outside of the 13-second game, right? Like, that one, all right. That, you know, you can give Josh all his flowers for that. But that's really the only divisional round game he's ever played well in. You know what I mean? Like, and we always blame everybody. It's always everybody but Josh. Oh, my God. The team is letting Josh down. But again, Sean McDermott would still be the head coach if Josh did not have four turnovers. Then, like, oh, they had to get rid of Sean McDermott because he couldn't help get them over the hump. All right, cool. That's fine. So now we got Joe Brady in there. I think sometimes we rush to, not every quarterback's going to Super Bowl. And I don't think we can just say Josh Allen is a quarterback you're going to Super Bowl with when we have not seen him play his best ball, when you need him to play his best ball outside of that one playoff game, but they still lost in 2021. So I just don't know. Like we said, as a quarterback you're going to Super Bowl with,
3: well,
4: it doesn't happen.
3: But I think you can be, have enough football knowledge to know that Josh Allen is a quarterback that you can win a Super Bowl with, and it hasn't happened. And same thing with Lamar Jackson. Like, I think you can win a Super Bowl with Lamar Jackson, but it hasn't happened because...
4: So can you win a Super Bowl with Lamar Jackson? I don't know.
3: You got to be able to build a proper team around them. Like,
4: they both had that, though. They both have had stud rosters.
3: Name five quarterbacks you're taking over Josh Allen.
4: No. See, the thing is, you can be better. Like, you could be one of the best quarterbacks in the league, but that does not necessarily mean you're the guy that can help get your team to win a Super Bowl.
3: You can be, but if your team's not properly, like,
4: hold on, football, but is that it?
3: Football isn't, no, I'm not saying that the reason they haven't isn't because of Josh. It is when he's turning the ball over. You can't do that. But the way the team is constructed, everything is on his shoulders to where that's going to bound to happen, and that's not good. That's not the way you win a Super Bowl.
4: For sure. But
3: so, Josh is a Super Bowl. Like, if you put him on whatever team wins the Super Bowl, they're still going to win the Super Bowl. He's not preventing you from winning the Super Bowl.
4: I
3: feel the same way about Lamar Jackson or Patrick Mahomes or Joe Burrow. Like, those are the top quarterbacks in the NFL to me, and I'm probably forgetting one, and fan base is going to flip out.
4: Stafford,
3: obviously.
4: Yeah, no, for sure. I'm more or less saying, like...
3: But you're not trying to act like...
4: He's a great quarterback, but not... Just because you're a great player does not necessarily mean you go in a championship. Because some players, they can't perform well when the pressure is at its highest, right? Like, for example, like, there was a run in Houston, obviously, we know, with James Harden, MVP caliber type of guy. But when it came down to the nitty-gritty, he couldn't get it done, right? And I get it. Josh, I saw 2021, he did get let down by his defense. But there's been other times, right? Like, when they played Cincinnati Bengals in 2022. Now, I get it. They gave up 14 points in the first quarter, and it got yada, yada. But the offense only scored 10 points, right? That still falls on you to an extent, right? And then you have the ball last, 2023, and you're, granted, the kicker did miss the field goal. But again, like, why are we in a situation where we're settling for a field goal, right?
3: We have a hard out, so I'm going to interject here because I have to get this point in.
4: Go ahead.
3: He's played 15 games in the postseason. That's essentially a season. Mm-hmm. 3,900 passing yards, 29 touchdowns, 6 interceptions, and a rating of 101.5. That's a Hall of Fame
4: most
3: career.
4: Of that is in the wild card because they're playing a bunch of 7-seed teams.
3: You're not necessarily wrong, but it's not because of him solely. It's because football is the consummate team sport, and you have to play boring coach speak team football. Like, you have to play three phases of football.
4: For sure.
3: Very quickly, boom or bust, Super Bowl or bust, because they fired Sean.
4: Oh, I don't think they're going to make the Super Bowl. No.
3: No, I know, but is it a failure of a season?
4: Yes, it is. It is.
3: All right, another failure of a season. If they don't make the Super Bowl, what happens to this Texans team if they don't get there? What do they do at the quarterback position? Far bigger question in Houston than it is in Buffalo here on ESPN Radio and the ESPN app.
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16: I'm Ed Bank, and we start with football news. According to the NFL Network's Ian Rappaport, Viking safety and linebacker Jamal Adams has suffered a season-ending knee injury. He was hurt in yesterday's preseason contest against the Giants and was carted off the field. Meanwhile, the Cowboys have signed veteran pass rusher Von Miller. A source tells ESPN it will be a one-year deal. According to ESPN's Adam Schefter, Cardinals rookie running back Jeremiah Love is dealing with a high ankle sprain. The team is hopeful he will be ready for the regular season. Baseball continues to mourn the death of pitcher Tommy John. He passed away earlier today. John won 288 games pitching for the Yankees, Dodgers, and four other teams. Had a groundbreaking surgery for a situation which named after him. On MLB on ESPN Radio, New York Daily News columnist Bill Madden talked about his legacy.
17: Well, from the standpoint of the surgery, obviously, he had about as big an impact on baseball as any pitcher ever in the history of the game, because of the fact that it was a revolutionary surgery to begin with, and not only did it save his career, it saved hundreds of others.
16: Tommy John was 83 years old. In baseball on Sunday, it was the Brewers over the Dodgers 6-2. Milwaukee takes 3-4 from L.A. The Dodgers in third overall in the National League. The Braves second. They defeated the Diamondbacks 5-3. WNBA, the Fever and the Dream go to overtime before Indiana prevails 95-91. Caitlin Clark led the way with 26 points. Sky over the Storm 82-80, and the Fire down the Mercury 88-85.
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0: It's Sunday, August 16th, 2026, and this is Game Night. 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
1: 30 for 30's new series, The Betrayal of Shohei Ohtani, is available now on all major podcast platforms. The Betrayal of Shohei Ohtani is presented by Gusto. Well, those Houston Texans and their offense have got to stop betraying the defense, because this is a team that can legitimately win a Super Bowl and have a generational, epic defense, but they will be forgotten if the offense can't do their job. Will Kunkel and DJ Bienaimé coming to you live from Houston. We're going to dive into these Texans here on Game Night, ESPN Radio and the ESPN app, Sirius XM and Channel 80. DJ, this offense, my motto for them for 2 years has been suck less. Bro, you don't need to be good. You don't have to score 35. You need to average 24 points for real, not like you're boosting your numbers like they did last year in the fourth quarter of the Titans and against the Ravens, who had about eight starters out, and you score 70 points in two games, and that puts your average up. So when you go look at the stat check, oh, they were an average offense. They were not an average offense. They were horrible in the red zone. They were horrible getting to the red zone, and they were not able to run the ball consistently at all at any point. But if they can do anything consistently average this season, there's no reason they can't win the Super Bowl.
2: So this is where I fall on that. I think if they're an average offense, they won't win a Super Bowl, and they probably won't get to the AFC Championship game, mainly because average eventually bites you in the butt. It just does. Even like Sam Darnold, like, he wasn't great in the Super Bowl, but he was great in the NFC Championship game. Eventually, you're going to need your offense to be lights out, at least for a game during the playoffs. Because there's going to be, you know, because really, sometimes it could be fluky. One big play for a touchdown, the opposing team, they have one another drive where they're driving it, and then they're able to get a field goal out of that, and then maybe they score another touchdown. Now they got, like the Patriots game, where the Texans lost in a divisional round, right? I think the Patriots might have scored. They scored 21 points on offense. Granted, they had to pick six or whatever. But regardless, they scored 21 points. And they probably could have scored more if not for the weather. So, and again, in that instance, in that scenario, anything can happen. And you kind of need your offense to be more than just average. So I think for them, yeah, I think 24, 25 points per game consistently, 26, whatever that number is, whatever that average is out to. Because I think the Texans, I wrote it down, I believe they've only lost one game since D'Amico's been the head coach when they scored over 24 points. Shockingly.
1: No, that's how good the defense is, and they do it when they're banged up. I mean, I'll never forget, 2 years ago they went to Green Bay. They were down five starters, and they held Green Bay in Lambeau to almost nothing, and Joe Mixon had to work and grind for every single yard they had. Losing Joe Mixon last year was huge for them. Just, I think, from a mental standpoint, like, his mentality on that offensive side of the ball was desperately needed. My worry with the Texans lies on offense, but it's number one and first and foremost is Nick Caley, his ability to call games and design an offense that's going to have success. I haven't seen it yet. It didn't happen last year. The fact that we were in OTAs and we were both there, as we're both here in Houston on ESPN Radio, is that they're working on getting to the line of scrimmage in a timely fashion throughout the entire year last year and in OTAs this year. That's high school stuff. That's stuff you're good on. That's not stuff you're working on in the NFL. So that tells me that there's something bigger foundationally with this offense that I don't know that they're going to be able to get through. I haven't seen anything in training camp, and I know it's one preseason game, and I know it's preseason, but like, I haven't seen anything be like, oh yeah, they fixed it all. We're good.
2: Yeah, I think, get to the line quicker thing. That's
1: D'Amico Ryan said it was a disaster this time last year during OTAs. Yeah. That's a pretty strong quote from a guy that uses his words very carefully at the podium.
2: Yeah. I mean, them getting to the line quicker is never a bad thing, I would say. As I said before, they got to get to 24 points per game, because since 2023, they're 18-1. Since 2023, when they get at least 24 points. And I guess just across the league as a whole, when teams score 24 points, their winning percentage is 77%. So yeah, I agree with you, though, on the – I know a lot of people like to say it starts with CJ, da-da-da-da. It does start with Nick Caley designing an offense that can consistently be explosive. And I would say today there were some moments of explosiveness. My only thing is It was 37-on-7, and 7-on-7, as you and I both know, is not real football. Because once I went to the team, those explosives disappeared. And I think this season, it's going to come down to, can that offense be explosive enough? They don't have to be high-flying, scoring 30 every single week, but just explosive enough to where they can drop 21 in a blink of a hat. Because you and I both know, if they're up double digits, if they're up 17 points in a blink of a hat,
1: Forget about it.
2: Our defense isn't going to give up 21 points or give up even like 18 points, you know? So,
1: but does that lie, do you think, in the ability to have explosiveness or the ability with this offensive way it's designed to run the ball well consistently? Because I think they're trying to pass off of the run if and when they even do pass. Like, I think this is fine. They want to. Do you think they'll be able to run the ball well?
2: Yeah, I think that, you know, I know Texas fans, granted, they probably all asleep right now. Melissa working at a warehouse. I think that the offensive line shuffling, you know, didn't necessarily, from what we've seen, hasn't really moved the needle, because there hasn't been that many days where they've been able to move. Now, granted, D-line is phenomenal.
1: Yeah, but they still play in the NFL.
2: Exactly, like, yeah.
1: I'm done with that argument.
2: Yeah, I've never...
1: And if you want to win the Super Bowl, you're going to go up against a really good defense.
2: Exactly. Like, when you're trying to win big, like, you're not going to get to AFC Championship game and now you got a cupcake defensive line in front of you. Like, that's not how that works. No. You get to the Super Bowl and now you got a cupcake defensive line
1: in
2: front of you.
1: Your aspirations are to be the best.
2: Yeah.
1: And if every time we go to training camp, we got, it's Will Anderson, Danielle Hunter. Like, who do you think is going to be on the other side of the ball in the AFC Championship game? Just nobody?
2: Yeah, exactly. Like, I think Caleb Rutledge, a center, good pick so far. You know, White, Taylor, you know, you got Aaron, Brandon Smith, slash Trent Brown, Ariante Ursary. They're going to need at least a couple of guys to, I mean, really you need Ariante to play better than he did as a rookie. Because now that he's not a rookie anymore, the evaluation is much different. Now it's not like, oh, well, he's just a rookie. Like, because, you know, when you're a rookie, anything good you do, oh, man. Imagine when he gets to year 2, 3. But now when you're actually in that, if you're still doing the same stuff, it's not, oh, imagine when you get to this and that. It's like, nah, like, this is a liability. You got Wyatt Teller. The hope is he can get back to being an all-pro guard, but he's playing a different position. He got benched in Cleveland last year, apparently, right? Ed Ingram, he had a good year last year. Hope he can just stay at that. Brandon Smith, he is who he is, right? Like, he's been a solid right tackle in the league. You added David Montgomery. So we'll see how it all comes together. Because you're right. I do think they want to create and generate their explosives through being able to run the ball. And they do have to be a better running attack, especially on early downs, because they've been one of the worst teams in that situation since D'Amico's been here.
1: They can't have a bunch of third and longs because it's just not there.
2: No.
1: You mentioned Kalen Rutledge is a good pick so far. I talked to their offensive line coach, Cole Popovich, today. And so much of the talk about Rutledge has been his attitude and his desire to, like, kind of scrap it up. Like, that's cool. That's great. And I like that. I want that in my offensive linemen. And I think that's important. I think that's something they've been missing here in Houston. But how's the technique? How's the ability? Like, are we good at being a lineman? And it's also a center position where there's a lot on your plate and you're a rookie. So there's going to be ebbs and flows and there's going to be screw-ups. Like, you're not going to – Cole Popovich today told me, he's like, go up there and identify the mic. You don't have time to think about it. Just identify that point. And if you get it wrong, then all I got to do is fix you. If you get it, if you start thinking and you start taking time, now we got a bigger thing, which means he's still learning the process. Like, there's going to be moments, like, let's just hope it doesn't come in a big moment where he misidentifies the mic or doesn't identify protection or whatever that might be that's on the center's plate, because there's more than a lot of fans realize is on that center position's plate. And as a rookie, it's going to happen, man. And you made this point before the show. The growth of alignment is not linear. Yeah. It is a long, tiresome process.
2: Yeah. Yeah, no, for sure. So, and we got to see how he looks like. I love how you said that point about, we got to see, can he be a good lineman? You know, like, We love the scrappiness. We love all that. Yes, but you want to be an offensive lineman, da, da, da, da.
1: I mean, I can go out there being mean, but, you know.
2: But, you know, you and I both know that only takes you so far. Okay, eventually you got to be able to block people and move people off the line of scrimmage, right? Cause I remember the Saints, they took a guy a few years back. His name is escaping me right now, Trevor Penning. He was a top 10 pick or top 11 pick, one or two. But he was in that 11-10 slot. The specific doesn't really matter. And he was known for that. Like, at the Senior Bowl, he was tossing guys around, doing all that stuff. And then he couldn't block. He got moved. He got traded before the end of his rookie contract.
3: Oops.
2: So it's like, as good as that trait is, you got to be able to block, right? That's why, you know, even though people in Houston didn't love Laremy, at least he was good at blocking, right? Like, regardless, at least he was good at that particular thing, right? He might not have been the meanest or the doggest or whatever, but he was very skilled in that area. And that, to me, is the most important thing for offensive linemen, because if you can't do that, you're going to get people hurt. Now, we'll see, can that offensive line move people off the line of scrimmage? Because that's the only way they're going to be able to win big. I think one thing we all get lost in this whole quarterback discussion, and, you know, I know I was poking fun at Josh Allen and whatnot, and I think obviously you're going to Super Bowl with him. I was just poking fun. In the AFC, I know we love talking about quarterbacks. It's about what do your trenches look like? Because I think what everybody forgets is football is played outside for the most part, especially in the AFC. And the teams that are good, it's the Bills, the Ravens, the Chiefs, maybe the Bengals, theoretically the Steelers, and those places are cold. You can't just throw the ball all day, you know? Like, some, granted, Kansas, you know, Mahomes being able to do that, yada, yada, whatever, but that's not something that's sustainable. You're going to have to be able to move the people off the line of scrimmage and run the ball and be effective there.
1: Yeah, I agree, and I think the Texans are actually built to win in the cold and outside with that defense and the fact that they want to theoretically identify as a downhill physical running team. But as we know, just because you identify as something doesn't mean you are something. One thing I love about the NFL is there's drama. We don't know who's going to win the Super Bowl. It's a crapshoot. And baseball right now, I mean, it's the Dodgers or the field. It's not good for the game. We're going to discuss, are they the clear-on favorite here on Game Night on ESPN Radio and ESPN App next.
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0: 1-1, ground ball to short. Up with it is Ortiz. Fires to first, ball game over. A 6-2 victory against the Dodgers. And the Brewers come to L.A. and take 3 of 4. Great series win for Milwaukee. And they can head back home, rest up tomorrow, and get themselves ready for the Seattle Mariners on Tuesday.
1: Well, if the season ended today, the Dodgers would find themselves playing in the wild card. The credit goes to 620 WTMJ there. Will Kunkel here, DJ Bienname on the other mic, game night on ESPN Radio and the ESPN app, Sirius XM Channel 80. 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And DJ, I want to take a look at some of the odds here, because this is what I love about the NFL and a lot of sports, frankly, is that there's parity and there's drama. That's what you want to see in sports. You want it to be the greatest soap opera on earth, because you don't know what's going to happen. You want drama. The Rams are plus 550 to win the Super Bowl. Ravens, Bills, Seahawks all 10-1 or 11-1. But when you look at the World Series odds in Major League Baseball, the Dodgers are plus 170, and then everyone else behind them is like plus 700, plus 1000. I mean, the odds are so huge that it's a foregone conclusion that the Dodgers are going to win the World Series. So the skid that they're on, I think, is great for baseball, because if they go into the wild card, you never know what can happen on a short series, versus they get that bye, you know, they're in the seven gamer, they're clearly the better team, ho-hum, they win another World Series.
2: You don't like dynasties?
1: It's not that I don't. I love watching greatness, and I respect it. I don't love the system that Major League Baseball is right now, and to the fact that they're hoarding talent, and I think it's bad for the game. So it's not about the Dodgers. It's the fact that they really don't have to, you know, pay the salary tax that they have to pay, that, because it's a whole different story. By the way, that credit was 620 WTMJ on the call. I don't like the system, so they hoard all the talent. It's bad for the game, and it only makes a handful of teams interesting, and this is just more of that. And I don't like anything that's a foregone conclusion. Like, you want it to be interesting.
2: But I think when you have dynastic teams, while it could feel like a foregone conclusion, we still have to watch it play out. And I think when there is some drama to it, it does keep you, because there's never ever been like a dynasty that ruined or hurt ratings when it comes to pro sports.
1: Always.
2: Right? When like Jordan was at the top, you know, and they won six championships in 8 years. That's when the ratings were almost at its highest. Obviously, the Lakers, when they went on their run with Kobe and Shaq. Obviously, the Heatles, that's probably like peak NBA overall, because they felt like every single game mattered with the Heatles, and like, it's not like they ran roughshod through the East. They're in tough series and things of that nature, even though they still went to 4 finals in a row. It wasn't a cakewalk. I saw that maybe like the first year, but even like the first year, I think their second round might have been a little bit tougher, but then obviously they kind of waxed the Bulls, but they lost in the finals, right? So, and obviously with the Warriors and the Cavs, there was still some drama there. I think the Dodgers being dynastic is good for baseball, because it brings in the casual fans, because they do want to, everybody wants to see greatness, no matter whether, because I know every 4 years, you're most likely going to watch the Olympics and watch whether Usain Bolt during that time or Noah Lyles now. People are going to watch
1: Team USA hockey.
2: Yeah, like, people are going to watch it because it's greatness at display. We want to see, can they continue their dominant run? And same with baseball, right? Like, I think the Dodgers actually make me sometimes check in on baseball.
1: But just to see. I agree with you. I think you're right. Like, yeah. I think people, it's why the Yankees, when they were great, it was great for the game, because it's, you will love to watch them win, love to watch them lose. And, yeah, and that's good, right? But I do think that there's a tipping point where, when it's a foregone conclusion, that it's not great, and you've also simultaneously as a game removed so many stars from other teams in order to draw people in. Like, not every night when you turn on an NFL game, and I know the NFL in and of itself is different because it's mm-hmm. America's sport now. Mm-hmm. They dominate. They're, as it sits right now, like, you can't hurt that shield. Like, they're gonna watch no matter what's on. But to that point, fantasy football plays a big role in this. But you throw on a team that's bad, there's still star power on every team. Whether it's the Raiders, you got Ashton Jenty, you've got Brock Bowers, you now got Fernando Mendoza. You throw on the Cardinals, I don't know what Marvin Harrison Jr. is at this point, but you got Wilson, the wide receiver, their tight end. You got Jeremiah Love. Like, you've got guys on every team that can do something. You put on a random team necessarily in baseball, you don't have that same thing because the stars are more isolated to big markets than in, say, the NFL.
2: I mean, but I'm a big market guy. Like, I want the big markets to have the best players, or at least star players.
1: Yeah, I think you're always going to.
2: I think that helps the sport as a whole, right? Like, I'm trying to think of, like, Wemby going to San Antonio is a little unique, right? But, like, I feel like if Zion, now, granted, Zion had his issues, so it wouldn't have worked. But if Zion went to the Knicks, it would have been must-see TV at that point. I think that, because his last year in college is probably the last year in college where the last college basketball season that felt relevant, that 2019 year, the 2018-2019 year, I remember how big of a star he is. So I don't really have an issue with the Dodgers or, like, a lot of the star teams in big markets having all this talent. I do agree with you on the system aspect in the sense that no salary cap. You can just kind of pay whatever you want to get whoever. And a lot of teams don't have the money to afford some of these players. So I do agree with you there. They could find a way to level the playing field to increase some parity, but I'm also of the mindset that parity is a little overrated.
1: I don't disagree even with that. Like, I also agree, but the system, to the point, is they're paying a tax bill as if they live in a trailer, yet they live in a multi-billion-dollar home, because when they filed for bankruptcy in court, they had a deal put in place for like 30 years that they have to pay a tax as if they were this bankrupt team living in a trailer, when in reality they're not, and so they're skirting the rules, and that's not good for the game. Last time I was on ESPN Radio here on game night, we talked about the fact that it was like a foregone conclusion that the Dodgers were going to get Skubal. Again, we saw this coming. That mindset and attitude is not good for sports. Sports are supposed to be kind of like wrestling in the sense of, like, oh my God, that's crazy. I can't believe this happened. And when it's like, oh no, we saw that coming.
2: But why is it the Dodgers' fault? Like,
1: not the Dodgers' fault. Yeah, I do not blame the Dodgers for this. It's the system. Like, if these are the system and this is the rules, you got, like, yo, do you for sure. But the system has allowed the Dodgers and it's not been good for the game.
2: Yeah. Yeah. Yeah. Maybe, but I mean, it feels like the ratings for baseball are increasing.
1: Oh, they are
2: going up. So it's like, I would say this: like, they could probably do a better job of lifting the boat and lifting the tide for everybody. Because kind of like how the WNBA, they got Clark, they got Angel Reese, you got Olivia Miles, Paige Becker, et cetera. How, like, especially Angel and CeCe, how they've been able to kind of lift the entire now. It's been a roller coaster. But they've been able to,
1: emotional.
2: Yeah, been able to bring a lot more eyes where, like, now more teams are getting eyeballs on them, where the Dodgers, I feel like you could be right in the sense that it's really just the Dodgers by themselves.
1: Well, there's only one guy that's got his eyes on so many different NFL training camps. Ben Solak is going to join us here on the phone coming up next here on Game Night on ESPN Radio and ESPN app. Excuse me, we're back. Right after this.
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0: I'm Ed Benk, and we start with the NFL. According to the NFL Network's Ian Rappaport, Vikings safety and linebacker Jamal Adams has suffered a season-ending knee injury. Adams was carted off the field during Saturday's game against the Giants. The Cowboys have made a roster move, signing veteran pass rusher Von Miller. The source tells ESPN it will be a one-year deal. According to ESPN's Adam Schefter, Cardinals rookie running back Jeremiah Love is dealing with a high ankle sprain. The team is hopeful he will be ready for the regular season. Meanwhile, the quarterback competition continues in Cleveland, and ESPN's Jeremy Fowler says Deshaun Watson appears to be the front runner over Shedeur Sanders.
1: If things are equal, my sense right now, and this is subject to change, but that Deshaun Watson would have the inside track. You know, he's on a $230 million contract, and I know they're not beholden to that anymore, but with 1 year left, you know, it does behoove the Browns in some levels to see if there's anything to salvage here.
0: Sanders is scheduled to start the second preseason game for the Browns. Former pitcher Tommy John has died. He won 288 games, pitching for six teams, and is more famous for a groundbreaking surgery for pitchers. Tommy John was 83 years old. Baseball in the nighttime was the Mariners over the Astros 3-2. Despite the loss, Houston stays two games ahead of Texas. The Rangers lose to the A's 4-2. And so the Astros still hold a two-game lead. Brewers beat the Dodgers 6-2. Milwaukee takes 3-4 in L.A. WNBA in overtime. The Fever beat the Dream in a thriller 95-91.
2: Hey, it's Evan Cohen. Coming up Monday, we continue to get you ready for football as we go two-a-days with the Giants and Vikings and tell you which team is closer to turning it around. It's on Sportsmanlike 6 a.m. Eastern right here on ESPN Radio, ESPN2, and ESPNU.

0: At Game Night. 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Will Kunkel here alongside DJ Bien-Aimé, and we're going to go out to Ben Solak, ESPN NFL analyst. Ben, you've kind of been to a whole bunch of camps, more camps than most people in America will ever get to see. What has surprised you the most out of all the camps you've been to that's really stuck in your head?
1: Firstly, 25 days is crazy. I can't believe if we're already there. It's unreal. I walked away from Browns camp just so certain that Denzel Boston is going to be a good and impactful player from year one. The last time I can remember watching a rookie pass catcher just so clearly look NFL ready, both from a body type perspective, right? Height, weight, speed, athleticism, movement skills, but then also from a technique perspective, you know, catch, take, deep, separating, using his physicality, his body at the top of the route to then trust in the quarterbacks, right? I mean, like Deshaun Watson very clearly looking for Denzel Boston all around, like every single drill, low red zone, 11 on 11. It was all Boston all the time. Last time I saw a rookie in camp like that was Sam Laporta with the Titans, or excuse me, with the Lions a few years ago. Where it was just the moment you saw Jared Goff thrown to him and you saw him against NFL caliber athletes, you're like, all right, this guy will belong. This guy will be an impactful player. And so I can't promise that Boston's going to be as productive as Laporta was, because Boston may not be in as healthy of an offensive system, just terrible quarterback play, you know, really, you know, young and still growing Browns offense there. So maybe simply be a worse team overall. But I tend to be very cautious on rookie hype coming out of training camp. It takes a lot for out of you in August to really get me, you know, kind of full throated all the way behind a guy. Is okay, like I've seen running this, see this guy's gonna be a good pro. Denzel Boston cleared that bar for me. He's gonna be a good player.
2: You have for your 2026 NFL training camp awards, you gave the Baltimore Ravens the best vibes award.
1: Yeah,
2: what made you go with that selection?
1: Well, I think that when the Ravens moved on from Harbaugh, I think there was a question of, okay, this has been a very winning coach, been a successful coach, Super Bowl head coach, been to the playoffs with him. You know, where are the edges? Where are we going to really be able to elevate here? And they go and they get a young defensive mind in Jesse Minter and a young offensive mind in offensive coordinator Declan Doyle. Now you are trying to get a little bit more on the cutting edge in terms of schematics. And I think that the response, the readings out of camp, both from the offensive and the defensive side of the ball, is that, you know, a lot of these players, all these cornerstone players for the Ravens, are really taking to the new system. So you've heard a lot of positive stuff from Derrick Henry and Zay Flowers about the way that the offense is going to run under Doyle. And Trey Henderson is a free agent signing. Nnamdi Madubuike is back on defense. Teddy Buchanan just got activated from IR. There's a lot of big defensive players who are returning to Baltimore. And again, it sounds like from a Jesse Minter, Anthony Weaver perspective, it's a language they're familiar with. It's a play style they're familiar with. But they're getting a lot more resources back, right? Reinforcements back. I was worried there, DJ. I was going to have to cut them from that because Nate Wiggins and Marlon Humphrey both got injured like 2 days before my piece was supposed to come out. But then the news was released that like both guys missed major injury. They were considered more like a week absence, which was obviously a huge win to the Ravens there, because they really need that talent in the secondary. And so right now, Baltimore feels like the team that, as there's such big national attention on Cincinnati and on the defensive changes there, Baltimore's just kind of in the wake, right? Just kind of living in the shadows, being like, man, we made some big substantive changes this year too. And we think we're also ready to springboard with our MVP caliber quarterback. And we're just going to benefit from the fact that we're not getting all the visibility and all the talk right now.
0: Okay. I got a bone to pick with you, though. You most likely to break your heart is Aaron Donald of the Los Angeles Rams. Like, I feel like it's the last thing he's going to do is break anybody's heart except for opponents. I think that if he comes back, he'll be physically completely fine. It's a matter of mentally, is he in or is he out? He doesn't want to, you know, disappoint himself and his teammates. Why do you give him that superlative?
1: Well, so I think it's Aaron Donald's return to the Rams, and less Aaron Donald, the individual player. You know, Aaron is Aaron, and obviously, like, is a unique physical athlete, is one of the best defensive players of any generation. Like, you know, guy is who he is. With that said, he is 4 years removed from NFL play, and he is 35 years old. And so even if we call him a unique one-of-one athlete, there is, like, a conditioning bar. There is a, you know, number of snaps you can give a guy of that age along the defensive trenches where, like, every single snap you're on, you can't really kind of coast on any of these, such that I just don't think Donald's going to play as many snaps as people realize. And then B, I think there is this idea that, wow, they added Myles Garrett, they added Trent McDuffie, this defense is going to be elite. And then it's, oh my gosh, Aaron Donald's coming back, this defense is going to be double elite. And it's like, there's no such thing. That's kind of the stick in the mud argument. It's just that this is a offense-driven league. The penalties favor the offense. The pace of play favors the offense. The clock management all favors the offense. And so you can have as good of a defense as you like. You're probably still going to, against the elite offenses in football, give up 25, give up 30, right? And we saw that last year with the Rams. They had a top four offense by defense, excuse me, by DVOA, top five by success rate. And still they have problems with the Seahawks because offenses are really good in the NFL. When you put an elite offense against an elite defense, the elite offense wins 8 out of 10 times right now in our modern NFL. So I think that there is a belief that Donald will be like Thanos putting the last Infinity Stone in the gauntlet, right? And all of a sudden we're just going to snap our fingers, everybody's going to die. Man, like, unfortunately, it's not really how it works in the NFL. We play best of one playoff series. We play short 17-game seasons. It's a brutal, brutal, brutal sport. You can't just

0: return to the Rams and let Aaron Donald the individual player. Now, you know, Aaron is Aaron, and obviously, like, is a unique physical athlete, is one of the best defensive players of any generation. Like, you know, guy is who he is. With that said, he is 4 years removed from NFL play, and he is 35 years old. And so even if we call him a unique one-of-one athlete, there is, like, a conditioning bar. There is a, you know, number of snaps you can give a guy of that age along the defensive trenches where, like, every single snap you're on, you can't really kind of coast on any of these. Such that, I just don't think Donald's going to play as many snaps as people realize. And then, B, I think there is this idea that, wow, they added Myles Garrett, they added Trent McDuffie, this defense is going to be elite. And then it's, oh, my gosh, Aaron Donald's coming back. This defense is going to be double elite. And it's like, there's no such thing. That's kind of the stick-in-the-mud argument. It's just that this is a offense-driven league. The penalties favor the offense. The pace of play favors the offense. The clock management all favors the offense. And so you can have as good of a defense as you like. You're probably still going to, against the elite offenses in football, give up 25, give up 30, right? And we saw that last year with the Rams. They had a top four offense by defense, excuse me, by DVOA, top five by success rate. And still they have problems with the Seahawks because offenses are really good in the NFL. When you put an elite offense against an elite defense, the elite offense wins 8 out of 10 times right now in our modern NFL. So I think that there is a belief that Donald will be like Thanos putting the last Infinity Stone in the gauntlet, right? And all of a sudden we're just going to snap our fingers, everybody's going to die. Man, like, unfortunately, it's not really how it works in the NFL. We play best of one playoff series. We play short 17-game seasons. It's a brutal, brutal, brutal sport. You can't just superstar your way into, you know, okay, we're 100% making it to a Super Bowl. It's just not the way it works.
1: To follow up on elite defenses, you gave a lot of props to the Rams, and I agree with you on your Aaron Donald take overall. But going to another elite defense, the Houston Texans obviously were a dominant defense in all last season, and they were actually one of the few elite defenses that when they faced an elite offense, they could actually shut them down. So from your perspective, going into 2026, where do you think the ceiling is for Houston?
0: Yeah, so Houston is an interesting exception that proves the rule, I think, because a lot of our elite defenses, think about the Seattle Seahawks, think about the Denver Broncos, think about the Los Angeles Rams, they're all this wonderful Venn diagram, this wonderful overlap between kind of scheme and talent. And, okay, we're going to be able to coach up a bunch of stuff and hide our deficiencies, and we're going to be able to, you know, win with coaching on the chalkboard, and then we also have these takeover players. The Texans are less a beautiful Venn diagram overlap, this perfect alchemy of scheme and talent and philosophy and built through the front, built through the spine, ooh, built through the corners, and more just like a hammer, right? They're just like a weapon. It's just like, we're just going to hit everybody until you don't want to play football anymore. Like, oh, nice, you have a very fancy running game. Oh, elite quarterback, that's all. You have two elite receivers, lovely. We're going to hit something, and we're going to hit something on every play. And by the time you get to quarter four, you're just not going to want to be here anymore. And that was that philosophy, that approach, was something that a lot of really good defenses were built on. It was the core of football in the 90s and in the 2000s. And then we started to move, like I said, penalties-wise and rules-wise, much more towards the offensive side of the ball, in part because, like, all right, let's get the TV numbers up, but also in part because, hey, like, we learned about concussions and we learned about injuries, and we said, okay, we can't play as physical of a game. What D'Amico Ryans has achieved in Houston in terms of being able to play with old-school physicality, still obeying new school rules and keeping player safety in front of mind, is as big of an achievement as what Kyle Shanahan and Sean McVay were able to do for offense in the mid-2010s. I mean, so many guys wanted to figure this out, and D'Amico was the one who figured it out. But from, like, taking from Robert Saleh and taking from the Seattle schematic tree, but then just in terms of how he motivates players, how he evaluates talent, right? So many of those guys on Houston's defense are homegrown talents, guys that D'Amico drafted or D'Amico added as free agents when he was there and brought them along. So philosophically, they're a little bit immune to the elite offense always trumps elite defense idea, because it's like, all right, like, go put your best offense out there. We're going to, like, Justin Jefferson, Ja'Marr Chase, Patrick Mahomes, Josh Allen, whoever you want, we're going to make this hurt more than they are used to being hurt in the modern NFL. And we think by quarter four, we'll have dragged them into some deep, nasty mud, and they're just not going to want to be here anymore. We're going to walk out of here with a W.
2: ESPN's NFL analyst Ben Solak joining us here on Game Night. A little bit of breaking news just a couple hours ago. Adam Schefter tweeting that 8-time Pro Bowler Von Miller is going to sign with the Cowboys. So speaking of a team that has an elite offense but has to fix their defense, put you on the spot here, Ben. What do you think that Von does for that Cowboys team?
0: Yeah, this is interesting because I would not have told you that edge rusher is the spot where they desperately need a body. They traded for Rashawn Gary. They have a 2025 second rounder and Donovan Azaroku, who they like coming on a little bit. They have a rookie first rounder and Malachi Lawrence. They

0: He had enough bodies at defensive ends to make this work. I wonder the degree to which Vaughn, who plays kind of a similar role to the young players as Araku and Lawrence, I wonder to what degree signing Vaughn is a sign that, man, maybe Lawrence isn't going to be ready in year one to contribute as much as we want. Maybe it was the sort of thing where Vaughn, who is like a North Texas native, is just like, hey, I would like to play in Texas. Can I, you know, like, and it's a little bit of a home cooking thing where if we can get Vaughn Miller for this money, I haven't seen the money yet, then, you know, this will work fine for us. I don't think that Vaughn in 2026 is enough of a needle-moving, scale-tipping player to say that this fundamentally changes the world for Dallas. But I will say that defensively last year, Dallas, because of injuries and because of player departures, had about as bad of a roster, depth chart, and numbers as the Bengals did. And there's so much talk about, oh, the Bengals making these big defensive improvements. Well, listen, if Christian Parker, who's a new DC there, can take these new pieces, whether it's Caleb Downs in the draft or Rashawn Gary via trade or here Von Miller, and whatever combination he can get, if he can just drag them to like an average defense by the time we get to winter football, Cowboys can be really, really good. And I think continuing to make small bets, even just like, all right, a one-year deal for Von Miller, see if he's got 8 sacks left in him, is a smart approach because they don't need an elite defense. They need an average defense to pair with an elite offense, and they can push around in the NFC a little bit.
1: All right, Ben Solak, ESPN NFL analyst. 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Ben, thanks for your time, brother.
0: Appreciate you, fellas.
1: Well, now the full NBA schedule is out. 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What's catching your eye? That next on ESPN Radio in the ESPN app here on Game Night.
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0: 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We got one more segment, so let's talk about the Hall of Famers. Is Amari Stoudemire a Hall of Famer? I mean, he is by definition, but like when I watched him play in Phoenix in New York, DJ, I'm not sitting there like, one of the greatest basketball players I've ever seen play the game.
1: Well, he was a five-time All-NBA, though. So, I mean,
0: he was good.
1: He was very good. And he was instrumental on a new era of basketball, you know, especially with the Mike D'Antoni system with Steve Nash, the 7-and-under offense. He's kind of what made it go. Well, he's part of what made it go. And I think it's just a bigger discussion with the NBA. Well, not NBA, but the Basketball Hall of Fame. They could raise their standards. But again, like for them, being five-time All-NBA, making four NBA second-team All-NBAs and one first-team All-NBA, that usually gets you in. And to be fair, that type of resume would get you in the NFL 1,000%. If you were All-Pro five times, that would get you in. It just, you know, those guys, they play so much longer, so, like, we get to see them be at their peak and then kind of wash out afterwards because he was an All-Star at 22, 24, 25, 26, 27, and then 28, but then was not an All-Star at age 29, 30, 31, 32, 33, and was out the NBA playing in Israel. So I can understand some of the trepidation, but, you know.
0: It's the Hall of Very Good. It's kind of been like that for a little bit. It's not the NBA Hall of Fame, just like the Football Hall of Fame isn't the NFL Hall of Fame. But, you know, you get in 3 to 5 guys every year at the Pro Football Hall of Fame. I feel like the standards are higher there as well as Cooperstown in baseball. Is. Your standards for Christmas Day seem to be different than mine. I can't wait for the NFL schedule. You can't wait for the NBA schedule. The NFL, you got Packers, Bears, Bills, Broncos, Rams, Seahawks, all division games, all elite teams that have a chance to make a run in the playoffs. Christmas Day, now you got, it's no longer the NBA's day. Christmas Day forever used to belong to the NBA, and the NFL is like, nah, watch this. And they've taken over. You got Spurs, Knicks, Heat, Celtics, Sixers, Lakers, Thunder, Timberwolves, and Nuggets, Warriors. Out of all of those games, 8 games. First of all, what a great day for sports. You need now more than just one TV. Which one are you most intrigued by?
1: Oh, Spurs Knicks, without question.
0: But even more than in the NFL.
1: The NFL games are cool, but like, they're cool.
0: We're late, like, in the season. We're Bears, Packers, we're Bills, Broncos, we're cool. Seahawks, Rams. Brother, cool. Get with it.
1: They're cool. They're I'm not saying like they're not, those aren't great games per se.
0: Sounds like it.
1: But I would much rather see Knicks Spurs, 1,000%. Wemby back at Madison Square Garden. Top of the, because, you know, the timing matters too, right? This is at 12 o'clock Eastern. So it's Christmas Day. You're waking up in your pajamas.
0: Okay, I'll buy that.
1: Yeah, you open up your presents, and the first thing you get is Spurs, Knicks. Like that right there, that's the best game out of all those 8 games we listed out. You know, I'm not saying those other games aren't great, but we're not getting a finals rematch at all, especially in a finals where
0: you get an NFC championship rematch.
1: Yeah, but that's not the same.
0: It's division.
1: And it's not the same.
0: I think it's an unfair fight, though, because it's 1 of 82 in the NBA, whereas it's 1 of 17 in the NFL. So every game matters that much more. But I will say the 11 a.m. appeal for a central timer. Is it like, that's what's up, because that's how it's going to steal your, and the NFL stuff is on Netflix. So it's like, you kind of lose, you get lost in the shuffle with that a little bit.
1: Just a little bit.
0: The Spurs Knicks, it's right on ESPN, baby. It's on ABC. Same thing with Heat Celtics. Same thing with Sixers Lakers. Same thing with Thunder Timberwolves. Same thing with Nuggets Warriors. What, one channel, you're good.
1: What time are the other NFL games?
0: 1 p. Uh-huh. All Eastern time, 1 p, 4:30 p, and 8:15.
1: Like Philly versus the Lakers, like.
0: Well, now you got LeBron, though.
1: You know what I'm saying? LeBron on the Sixers going back. The see the Lakers and see Luka and the hot white Lakers, like, you know, like,
0: I see what we did there.
1: Yeah, I like that appeal. You know what I mean? Like, that's gonna be more interesting than, because like all teams you mentioned, right? They should be good, right?
0: NFL, you're talking about.
1: Yeah, so like those teams, it should have some. It could have divisional playoff implications for two out of the three games. So like that might, but like let's be honest, if the Rams were a wild card team, we could still think they could make a run. Same with the Seattle, if they walk out to, they can still make a run. Same with the Bears and Packers, right? We've seen both of them be able to get to divisional rounds as underdogs or as wild card teams before. And obviously we'll see about the Bills and Broncos. I mean, whatever. But man, like I want to see the Heat, because the Heat and Celtics, that's a big rivalry, and I want to see Giannis in that environment, you know. And then we get Steph and Jokic at the end of the night. Like, the NBA, They've been getting their teeth kicked in lately, but this is a good fight back. But on a bigger note, I also don't think the NFL games on Christmas have lived up to the hype for whatever reason. But like Texans Ravens, we were at that game.
0: Oh boy,
1: that was
0: you want to talk about getting your teeth kicked in?
1: Come on now. And then Steelers Chiefs earlier that day, that wasn't. No, why not?
0: Those aren't division games, so it's kind of like, yeah, whatever to me. Like, it's just compelling. Bad matchups. But one guy we won't be seeing Tyrese Halliburton and the Indiana Pacers on Christmas Day, and we probably won't even see him on game one of the season because they're kind of in the middle of nowhere on that game, too, and Tyrese is not thrilled about it.
2: Name any other person that you compare to my level of a basketball player, wherever you have me ranked. Mm-hmm. If they tore their Achilles and missed 16 months, do you think that game would be on national television?
3: Yeah.
4: Yeah.
2: Yeah, you probably think so.
3: Sure.
4: Yeah.
2: Okay. Do you think that game would be at home if not on national television?
3: Well, for sure.
2: Yeah. Do you think that game would be at New Orleans?
3: Wait, what?
4: Oh, your first game. Oh, that's crazy.
3: That's crazy.
2: When I saw the schedule, I was like, oh, wow.
0: So that's courtesy of numbers on the board. I've never heard of numbers on the board. There's a lot of yes dudes in that room, though. Like, listen, man, you're on the Pacers. I grew up a Pacers fan. I still like the Pacers. You're coming off of a really bad season, but obviously because of that injury. Like, you're not, the NBA ain't promoting you. Like, it's just, it ain't happening, brother.
1: Yeah, I also think Halliburton has a misconception of where
0: he ranks. He's got a Jaden Daniels issue.
1: Nah, I mean, he's not as good as, relatively speaking, per their sport at their peaks. I don't know if he's as good as Jaden was that one year as a rookie, but I would say, like, I think he's a little off on.
0: That's what I mean. A lot of yes men in that room.
5: People. Well, hold on now. Like, I mean, if he doesn't tear his Achilles, I mean, we could be talking about him as an NBA champion.
1: Yeah, maybe.
0: That year.
1: I mean, yeah, maybe. Maybe, but they could have still lost. I mean, they still could have lost, but still, like, I don't think Halley is. I mean, he was, like, the most he's ever been is 13 all NBA, you know? Like, he's not like a superstar, you know? He's an all-star caliber guy, but he's not like a mega star, you know? Like, to where it's like, hey, you're back. We got to have you on national. Like, are you running to your TV to go see Halliburton play?
0: Like, to your point, you're 100% right, is that it takes a Giannis to promote the Bucks.
1: Yeah.
0: Like, Halliburton is not a Giannis. It's a different level. He's a star. He's not the super mega star. All right, that's going to do it for us tonight here on ESPN Radio on Sirius XM. All night, man, we've had a blast. DJ Bienname, Will Kunkel here for Jake and Cam. You guys be blessed, be safe, have a good week.
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13: The Dodgers and Brewers conclude their series in L.A.
14: 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That's going to plug the gap and roll all the way to the wall. Churio around second. He's not stopping at third. Matt Erickson gives him the windmill, and the Brewers played a huge insurance run. The
13: Yanks get back on track in Toronto.
15: 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Going back, Lucas on the track, looking up. 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
18: 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Seeing key series this weekend, perhaps the biggest, Brewers and Dodgers, two teams battling at the top of the National League, and Sunday in L.A.
19: Brewers trying to add to this 2-1 advantage, give themselves a little bit of cushion in these late innings. Here's the 1-0 to Bowers, and a liner into left center field. That's going to plug the gap and roll all the way to the wall. Churio around second. He's not stopping at third. Matt Erickson gives him the windmill, and the Brewers played a huge insurance run here in the seventh inning on an RBI double from Jake Bowers. And the Brewers lead it 3-1.
18: Brewers up by a couple runs there. They would lead by four in the ninth.
19: 1-1, ground ball to short. Up with it is Ortiz. Fires to first. Ball game over. A 6-2 victory against the Dodgers. And the Brewers come to L.A. and take 3 of 4. Great series win for Milwaukee. And they can head back home, rest up tomorrow, and get themselves ready for the Seattle Mariners on Tuesday.
18: 620 WTMJ. Brewers, a 6-2 win in L.A. over the Dodgers. They move 3 games ahead of L.A. for the best record in the National League. Brewers' 49th game this season where they allowed 2 runs or fewer. Jake Bowers, 4 for 4, drove in a couple of runs. 4th career 4-hit game. Bowers, first Brewers player with a 4-hit game against the Dodgers since Carlos Gomez in 2012. As for the Dodgers, it's their 4th series loss in August. Most in any month this season. Manager Dave Roberts.
20: This has been, you know, 4, 5, 6 weeks of, you know, below average production from our offense. It's just, it's the truth. And I just think that we just haven't played clean baseball for quite some time. And that speaks to the defense. And I really wanted to win this game because it could matter. But we didn't. So now we got to move forward. But I hope it doesn't, you know, come back to bite us.
18: Brewers holding the tiebreaker for home field advantage in the National League. Should it come down to that, at the end of the season, Tarek Skubal for the Dodgers. 6 innings, gave up a couple of runs on 7 hits, struck out 709 pitches. Sets a new career high, surpasses the 108-pitch outing he had in 2022. Speaking of pitching outings, there's one that's being delayed for Pittsburgh Pirates on Sunday facing the Red Sox.
19: And now it's Brandon Lau in the cleanup spot. Hits it the other way. Base hit into left. Reynolds will be waved around third. Throw from Duran. It's late. RBI single. Brandon Lau. It's 2-0 Pirates.
18: 2 RBI for Lau. 79 this season. Most by a Pirates player since Brian Reynolds. No relation. In 2024. He had 88 that season. 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The Fan. Pirates an 8-3 win over the Red Sox to snap a 7-series losing streak, their first series win since July 18th and 19th at Cleveland when they took 2 of 3. Pirates' 41st win against a team with a winning record. They scored 5 in the 3rd inning. They go on to the 8-3 win. They did, however, hold Paul Skenes. His start pushed back. ESPN's Buster Olney.
21: The Pirates have announced that they're backing up Skenes' next start a few days. He was supposed to start today. Instead, he's going to start on Wednesday. And what they're telling me is Skenes wanted to make the start today, despite the fact that his last 4 outings is a 6.52 ERA. But look, the numbers are well established. His fastball velocity is down. The damage against him is up. Hard hit rate from 24% to 34% this year. And so they're just giving him a few extra days to rest a little bit, to, you know, get to some more comfort level going into the next start. It's not an unusual way of handling a young pitcher. We see it all around baseball. Just give them a few extra days of rest.
18: And even with the extra rest, Pirates get the win over the Red Sox. Yankees and Blue Jays and Toronto starter dealing.
22: 3-2 pitch. Swing and a miss. He got him. 10 strikeouts for Dylan Cease. Punches out Jones on his 101st pitch of the game.
18: So it sounded on Sportsnet 590. The Fan, Dylan Cease, 6 1/3, gave up a couple of runs, striking out 10. First pitcher in the American League to reach 200 strikeouts this season. 6th consecutive season, in which he's had at least 200. Bottom line, this game, though, would go 10 innings.
15: The 2-0, driven deep to right field. Going back, Lucas, on the track, looking up. See ya! That's how you make up for an error. A 2-run home run, and the Yankees lead 4-2.
18: Michael K on the YES Network. 4-2, 4-3 would be the final in 10 innings for the Yankees. They take 2 of the last 3 extra inning games after starting the season 1-8 in extra innings. Blue Jays, meanwhile, have lost 3 of the last 4 extra inning matchups. Yankees and Red Sox sitting atop the American League wild card. New York holding the top spot. Boston in the 2nd spot, 5 games clear of the field. That field includes 7 teams, all within 3 games of the 3rd wild card spot. Among them, the Mariners. They were playing Sunday Night Baseball in Houston. Seattle holding a 2-1 lead in the 6th.
23: 2-2.
2: Swing and a fly ball. It's way up out to left. This has got a chance. Up against the wall. It scrapes the back of the wall. Home run for Cal Raleigh. It literally about knocked the yellow paint off the top of the wall into the Crawford boxes here in left.
18: Bit of a cushion there with that home run, although Houston does pull closer in the home half.
2: Here's the pitch. Swing and a drive. Out to left. No doubter. Home run. Nick Allen. Just his second of the year. 3-2 ball game as Allen touches them all to lead off the bottom of the sixth.
18: Astros within a run in the sixth inning. In the eighth, still a one-run game. Houston with three men on.
2: 1-2. Swing and a miss. Dominguez strikes him out, and the Astros leave him loaded. We go to the ninth. The 0-2 pitch. Swing and a miss. He struck him out. That's a winner for the Mariners and a series win as well. 3-2 the final score.
18: 3-2 Sunday Night Baseball. You heard it here on ESPN Radio. Sean Kelly and Doug Glanville had the call for us. Sean?
2: Thank you, Jay. Sunday Night Baseball did not disappoint in Houston, Texas. 3-2 the final score. Not only was it a win for the Seattle Mariners over the Houston Astros, but a series win for the Mariners, trying to turn their season around and really, I don't want to say stay relevant, but stay in the hunt after a great ball game tonight and a great weekend for the visitors here tonight, winning 3-2 and great pitching both on the front, back, and middle here for the Mariners, and just enough offense, Doug Glanville.
3: Well, you know, we asked Dan Wilson earlier about the fact that they can get on a streak, and he said one day at a time. But this is the kind of game where it's like they're playing their game. They're close games. Their pitching shined. Wu was fantastic. They had the closer working with Munoz, and they were able to bridge to get to him. That's the Mariners at their best, and they got just enough hitting. They'd like to have more offense, but they got at least the timely offense. And most importantly, confidence-wise, Cal Raleigh gets the big home run. That's the one that won the ball game. That was the difference maker, and he struggled all season. But it shows that even at his worst, he can contribute. He managed the staff well, and he gets the big home run. So the Astros had some power going. They just could not punch through late, and they were stuck on two runs, and they just fell short by just running out of innings.
2: You know, it's interesting. Raleigh's home run comes in the sixth inning tonight, and with the home run, I mean, they win when they homer. We've talked about that. 53 wins now in the season when they homer at least one time. Houston made it interesting at times. They, I think, it, like you said, just ran out of innings tonight, and there's something about these two teams, when they match up, divisional friends, quote-unquote,
3: yes.
2: But the Mariners seem to have the Astros' number.
3: Well, so far, I mean, this season, and they know that they have to pitch, and this ballpark, you know, they seem to get the big home runs that the Mariners thrive off of, so that's going to be interesting. And then, you know, when you hold Alvarez, Yordan Alvarez, to 1-for-4, that's like a victory in and of itself, so that was enough for them to seal the deal.
2: You know, we've kind of thrown a little shade on the AL West and some of the wild card situation. Look, an ugly playoff appearance is still a playoff appearance, and both of these teams are squarely hunting for that here as we head down the stretch.
3: They're playing playoff baseball now. That's the thing that's fun. And whether you're Baltimore, Toronto, or Minnesota, and all those markets are fired up and excited, and it just elevates the game. Even though there, you know, there's parity and maybe some mediocrity at different times, but at the same time, like, this is what's going to matter the next 6 weeks.
2: No doubt.
3: Yeah.
2: And a big day for Brian Wu, as you mentioned, 6 innings of work. He's now 9-8 on the season. Andrés Munoz got the save, his 22nd of the year. And for the Mariners, 59-66 and squarely in the wild card hunt. The Astros now just one game above 500 and in first place, 63-62 now on the season. 3-2 the final score. Mariners win the ball game and the series. For Doug Glanville, I'm Sean Kelly, right here on your home for every game of the postseason, Major League Baseball, on ESPN Radio and the ESPN app. Now let's go back to Jay Reynolds in the studio.
18: All right, Sean, Astros AL West lead over the Rangers, cut to 2. 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What a matchup between the Fever and the Dream.
4: Clark through the lane, reverses it in. 22 for Clark, trying to do everything she can for Indiana right now.
18: Clark and her teammate Kelsey Mitchell in the second half. Mitchell down the stretch.
0: Mitchell the weak side rebound. Fever ball down three. Mitchell dashing ahead. Will fire. And hit. Tie game at 81.
1: Tough shot by Mitchell. She was going full speed. Absorbed some contact from Gray. Retreated. Drained it.
0: 1 minute to go. 81 all.
18: Fever rallies. They force overtime.
0: Mitchell will let it wind. Mitchell on the drive, trying to take Reese. Mitchell lays it in. Two-possession lead for Indiana and a 19th straight game with 20 for Kelsey Mitchell.
18: Fever outlasting the Dream in overtime. 95-91, their 18th game with at least 95 points. Kelsey Mitchell, 20 points, her 19th straight game with at least 20 points. Caitlin Clark, 26 points. 9 assists, the two of them, 15th game this season where they've reached the 20-point mark in the same game. The game Sunday, the win over the Dream in overtime, featuring 14 lead changes. Fever able to rally late. ESPN analyst Andrea Carter.
5: This game is officially titled the Mikayla Timpson game. For Mikayla Timpson to have 20 points, she had 12 points in the first half. She was 5 of 6 from the field in the first half, and that was pivotal because Kelsey Mitchell was limited in the first half. So Mikayla Timpson held on strong with her scoring. She ends up with a career-high 20 points, and that ends up being the separator. If you go look at the final box score of this game, the big three from each team scored 64 points. The big threes canceled each other out. So it was all about who else was going to step up outside of the big three. And for Mikayla Timpson to have the day that she did on the road, it's going to give her more confidence. It'll give her teammates even more confidence in her. And she's become a huge piece for this team.
23: Dre, we got to talk about the Dream side of this one as well. They had some late chances in this one, fell short. What do you take away from what you saw from Atlanta in this matchup?
5: Yeah, this one's tough. This is one that the Atlanta Dream will be disappointed in. I'm sure they feel like they let it slip away with some of the bunnies and opportunities that they had. But to me, this game is indicative of how important Jordan Canada is to this team. Jordan Canada and Bree Jones were both unavailable for this game. And to me, Jordan Canada's absence was what stood out the most because Jordan Canada sets up her teammates. She leads the team in assists with 7.5 assists. In the last matchup against Indiana, Jordan Canada had 12 points and 12 assists. So she helps their offense function with more efficiency, and she also sets the tone defensively. Her ball pressure, her energy, everything that she brings on the offensive side and the defensive side, to me, Atlanta was missing it. And it showed late in the game. Atlanta called a couple of timeouts late, and it didn't seem like they got anything from those offensive possessions that followed the timeout. They just didn't look organized offensively necessarily. So to me, Atlanta wasn't at full strength. They did battle back, and they fought hard in this game. It was a missed opportunity, but in Jordan Canada's absence, to me, was the biggest thing standing out.
18: Gray wound up with 32 points for Atlanta in the loss in overtime. Angel Reese, 15 points, 14 rebounds, 6 assists, 23rd double-double this season. Now 5 away from tying Alyssa Thomas in 2023 for the most in a season in WNBA history. Heading back to his roots. That's next. SportsCenter All Night continues. 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
1: 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We're into the FedEx Cup playoff. And week one turns out to be a runaway.
2: Scheffler going to walk up and tap this in. Ladies and gentlemen, Elvis has left the building. Scottie Scheffler wins the 2026 FedEx St. Jude Championship. A walk in Memphis to his 21st PGA Tour win. 750 FedEx Cup points. One step closer to another FedEx Cup and building his case for Player of the Year.
1: SiriusXM PGA Tour Radio, Scottie Scheffler, 17 under for the week. He wins by 8 shots, tied for the second largest win in a FedEx Cup playoff event. The only one that was wider, the Northern Trust in 2020. Dustin Johnson won by 11 strokes. Scottie Scheffler on Sunday winning by 8. Second win this season, 11th consecutive win after holding the outright lead entering the final round.
3: Yeah, it's really nice. This tournament, I felt like I've learned a lot at this tournament over the years. It was my second start on the PGA Tour, I think back in 2014, and then my first start as a pro in 2018. And so I played this tournament a number of times now, and definitely proud to be walking away with the trophy this week.
1: Scottie Scheffler's 8-stroke victory, tying the largest of his PGA Tour career, also won the CJ Cup in 2025, the Byron Nelson, by 8 shots as well. He advances, Scheffler does. Jordan Spieth finishes at 4-under, tied for 19th with 4 other players after shooting even par 70 on Sunday, finishes 52 in the standings. Third straight season, finishing outside the top 50 in the FedEx Cup standings. Rory McIlroy, 2-over 72 on Sunday, his fourth straight round of par or worse. Jack Whaley takes the U.S. Amateur Golf Championship, third player representing England to win the U.S. Amateur. Jack Whaley trailed by 2 after the first 18 holes of the championship match, takes the U.S. Amateur. 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
5: 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Damn the Torpedoes, man. 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
6: I truly believe that if someone said to them, if you make this trade, it guarantees that you'll win the Super Bowl, they would make the trade.
1: Dallas Cowboys setting the bar high for this season. Sunday, the team announcing Von Miller is heading back to Texas, agreeing to a one-year deal with the Cowboys. He attended DeSoto High School in Texas before landing at Texas A&M. He's heading into season number 15 with more sacks than any other active player, 138 and a half. Aaron Donald working out for the Rams this weekend again as he continues his process to determine whether he wants to come out of retirement. His tryout, air quotes, listed on the NFL's transaction report once again. Coach Sean McVay saying Donald's decision will come on his timeline. That decision's a yes, right? Earlier on ESPN Radio, ESPN Rams reporter Lindsay Theory and Mia O'Brien.
7: It's no longer will he or won't he. That's not the question. It is when Aaron Donald will choose to come out of retirement and return to the Los Angeles Rams. Lindsay, the initial word from Sean McVay here as the calendar flipped to August was, once we get back to Thousand Oaks, there is a chance Aaron Donald could return. With that said, I go back to what our mutual friend Jordan Rodriguez of NFL Daily and The Athletic reported back in July, which was this was not going to be a full Eric Weddle situation where Aaron Donald would wait until December to come out of retirement and return to the Rams, because if he's ready, he's going to go. But I have always felt like this is more of a late August, September return where he completely bypasses training camp. Do you agree with that assessment as we stand here on August the 16th?
8: Yeah, I don't think he's going to bypass training camp entirely. Now, initially, when this first came up, right, the day they trade for Myles Garrett, I thought maybe was this a mid-season type situation. Yeah. Now, as it's gone on, obviously, my processing of this whole thing has changed. Aaron Donald's never liked training camp. No surprise, he skipped the LMU portion. Aaron Donald's not made for dorm room beds. Never has been.
7: Even though I hear the weather's really nice at LMU, comparatively. I saw it was like 108,000 Oaks. Yeah,
8: beautiful campus. Aaron Donald, dorm bed, not happening. Aaron Donald hates training camp. That being said, This is just entirely different than even those couple years when he was a holdout, because he wants to make sure that he's still Aaron Donald. Aaron Donald to him is a different standard, right? Some people expect, oh, come back and just be really good. Like, he's not going to do that. He is going to want to come back and be the guy he was. And his standards, as Sean McVay will tell you time and again, are different. So as the timeline plays out, we're kind of on more heightened, obviously, Aaron Donald watch starting this week. This would be the time when he'd want to start coming back to acclimate to football. We've seen all the videos. The guy's just an absolute freak. He's still hitting the weight room every single day. We've now been seeing all of his footwork drills and his speed drills coming out. Dwayne Brown, his trainer in Pittsburgh, is here in L.A. working out with him again. But now it's about putting on the pads and actually hitting another human. And that's when Aaron Donald really needs to ramp up, because as everybody will tell you, that just feels different. You can be in great shape, but when it comes to hitting somebody else, that's different. So Aaron's going to need a little bit of time to ramp up and get back into that.
1: And all this coming about because Myles Garrett is in the locker room as well.
9: We'd be here all day talking about that. I mean, the way in which he practiced, you know, his craft, you know, you've seen the videos in which he's, you know, he's going 100%. He's, you know, he's doing the knife. He's doing the pads training. He's working on his feet. His footwork is like impeccable. But he also has get off that's, you know, similar to an end. He has a great feel for the game. His intuition on when he should throw a move, when he should get in phase and out of phase as far as run blocks or when he should shed a guy. And he just had a outstanding feel for the game, as well as being a freak athletically.
1: First, Donald, explore the option of returning after Myles Garrett landed with the club. ESPN analyst Ben Solak, what can we expect if he does come back?
10: A, I just don't think Donald's going to play as many snaps as people realize. And then B, I think there is this idea that, wow, they added Myles Garrett, they added Trent McDuffie, this defense is going to be elite. And then it's, oh my gosh, Aaron Donald's coming back. This defense is going to be double elite. It's like, there's no such thing. That's kind of the stick in the mud argument. It's just that this is a offense-driven league. The penalties favor the offense. The pace of play favors the offense. The clock management all favors the offense.
1: Donald spent his entire 10-year career with the Rams before retiring in March of 2024. At the front end of his career, what do we think? That's next at ESPN Radio.
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1: Dallas Cowboys bringing in Von Miller for a one-year deal. Paul Skeens has his scheduled start pushed back to Wednesday. The Dodgers, summer struggles continue.
2: 1-1, ground ball to short. Up with it is Ortiz. Fires to first, ball game over. A 6-2 victory against the Dodgers. And the Brewers come to L.A. and take 3 of 4. Great series win for Milwaukee. And they can head back home, rest up tomorrow, and get themselves ready for the Seattle Mariners on Tuesday.
1: 620 WTMJ. Brewers with the 6-2 win. Three games ahead of the Dodgers for the best record in the National League. Jake Bowers, 4 for 4, a couple of RBI, first Brewers player with a four-hit game against the Dodgers since 2012. Dodgers' struggles continue. That's their fourth series lost in the month of August. Phillies, meanwhile, trailed 5-0 after three innings, but they rallied against the Twins.
3: 2-0 count. Kramer's pitch. Swung on, blasted, down the line and left. If it's fair, it's gone, and it is fair. It's gone. It's a three-run homer for Alec Boehm. Right down the line and left, and Boehm with a huge blast, his 14th of the year. He makes it a one-run game.
4: One ball, one strike. Here's the pitch. Swung on, bounced. Fair, pass first, down the line. Phillies have the lead. One run scores. Here comes Boehm, home to score as well, and Brian De La Cruz puts the Phils on top, 7-5 here in the eighth. Phillies come all the way back from 5-0 down. They lead the ball game 7-5 now here in the eighth inning.
1: Phillies rallying, and they wind up winning at 7-5. Their fourth comeback win this season when they've trailed by at least five. Tied with the Astros for the most in baseball in 2026. Tied for the second most in a season in team history. Club record is 6. Happened in 1998. Phillies, all four of their comebacks from at least five down have been on the road. Alex Boehm, home run number 14. He drove in 4 in the Phillies 7-5 win. Heard on Sports Radio 94 WIP. Cardinals and Cubs. It's been a big weekend for that series.
5: First pitch to Burley is hit in the left field for a base hit. One run scores. Here comes another. And a huge hit for Burleson, driving in both Jordan and Weatherholt from second. A two-run single by Burley. A huge inning for the Cardinals.
6: So they have a 7-2 lead.
5: Not like I had to flip a coin or anything. Payoff pitch. Runner will be moving. There he goes. The pitch is hit in the center field, and it's hit a ton. Backing up is PCA. And it's into the basket. Straight away center field. Jordan Walker with the big fly. And the Cardinals add on 2 more. It's now 9-2 St. Louis.
1: It would be an 11-4 win for the Cardinals over the Cubs. Cardinals Radio Network for St. Louis. Fourth straight series win. They've got an 8-4 record over that span. The Cubs suffering their third loss in the last four games. Outscored 26-11. In that span, Pete Crow Armstrong did have a two-run home run in the third inning, leads the team with 28 homers this season, 2 homers shy of consecutive 30-30 seasons, but Sunday's comes in the 11-4 loss to the Cardinals, who this weekend also saw quite the debut.
6: The pitch, a swing, and there's a drive, and that's hit well to right field. That's deep to right. That ball is gone. That ball is gone. Unbelievable.
5: In the big leagues. 3 home runs for Joshua Baez. A 3-run lead for the Cardinals. He is homer to center, homer to left, homer to right. Oh my goodness.
1: Quite the major league debut for Joshua Baez this weekend. ESPN's Buster Olney.
7: I've had a bunch of text messages, people asking me, is this the best debut ever? I mean, how can it be better? Like the first pitch you see, you hit for a 449-foot home run. You wind up with 3 home runs. I texted Ollie Marmol, the manager of the Cardinals, right after the game and said, what's the mental snapshot you're going to take away? And he said after the first home run, seeing Baez come back into the dugout and the smirk on his face, he said, man, this kid loves to compete. And after the game, Baez told reporters that all day, there was a bee that was kind of following him around on the field, and he took that to be the presence of his late father, who his nickname was El Bronco. That seemed to be appropriate for Joshua in his first day in the big leagues. Three home runs in his debut is amazing.
1: Turned out to be a pretty good weekend for Joshua Baez. SportsCenter All Night, ESPN Radio. Speaking of home runs, Braves and Diamondbacks matchup.
8: 3-0 pitch. Swing and a drive deep center field. Barroso back to the track. It is gone! Matt Olson with a three-run home run. His 36th of the season and Major League's best left-on-left striker. And the Braves jump in front 5-2.
1: Braves getting the shot there from Matt Olson, and they go on to the 5-3 win over Arizona. Matt Olson's 36th home run this season, broke a 2-2 tie in the seventh inning. 680 the Fan with the call for Olson's 17th career go-ahead homer in the fourth inning or later. Braves get the win, snap a five-game home losing streak against the Diamondbacks, who brought the game-tying run to the plate with nobody out in the ninth inning. They went 0-for-7 with runners in scoring position in this game. Braves hang on for the 5-3 win. Orioles a 10-2 win over the Rays. Baltimore 6-3 against Tampa Bay this season. They can clinch the season series for a fourth straight season with a win on Monday. Orioles' first time this season. They've had four players recording multiple RBI in a game. Speaking of multiple RBI, Padres certainly got that on Sunday.
9: 3-1, Bybee will deliver. And Ranifo swings, hits it in the air towards the right center field gap. Nobody going to catch this one, and it's going to go. Home run, Luis Ranifo. Snuck it over the line in right center field. His fourth of the year, and a two-out solo shot in the second inning will bring home the first.

0: 17-5 in their last 22 games, going back to July 24th. Best record in baseball during that span. 5-0 win on Sunday over Cleveland, which is shut out for the 11th time this season, tied for the most in the American League with the Mariners and the Angels. SportsCenter all night, ESPN Radio.
1: Fernando looking left across the middle. Touchdown, Jack Besh. Fernando Mendoza.
2: Yes.
1: To Jack Besh.
3: It was great to get out there, get my feet wet, especially the first drive. It was a good experience.
0: Week one of the NFL preseason is in the books. Certainly plenty of storylines as we head through the summer, through camps, now into the preseason, towards the regular season. Fernando Mendoza and the Raiders made his preseason debut.
3: It was an invigorating experience where there's not many moments where you feel fully alive, and on the field is when you feel fully alive, especially in the NFL atmosphere. So I want to give thanks to that. It was great to get out there, get my feet wet. You know, at first, especially the first drive, felt a little sped up because so much anticipation and excitement. However, I feel like my teammates around me protected me very well, and they helped slow me down. It was a good experience.
0: Overall, Mendoza getting positive marks for his preseason debut, including from those here on ESPN Radio.
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6: Well, listen, he looked like he was in control. It wasn't too big for him. He made some big boy throws. The touchdown throw that he had, that was on the money on the slant route to Besh. And guess what? This is the guy, Fernando Mendoza, catching the snap and throwing the ball without the laces. That's a veteran savvy move down in there in red zone where everything is sped up. So I was impressed by that. But maybe the best throw that he made was on the touchdown drive, his second drive of the game, where he fires a 20-yard dart to Malik Benson, and it's in between three Arizona Cardinals defenders. That's a big boy throw, man. And so you saw flashes of why he was the number one overall pick, and you got to feel good about where he's at with his overall progress, with his development. And now the question for Clint Kubiak is, how can you find a way for him to build on this performance and have a steady drumbeat, a steady progression as we navigate through the rest of the preseason? But all in all, he checked all the boxes.
4: The Golex.
7: It's going to be like a bad team with a high pick quarterback that has a solid, really good veteran on the roster. Is you play that veteran until the season is lost, you're out of it, it's not competitive anymore. Then you put the young guy in, as long as his eyes aren't big saucers, you know, in practice, which it doesn't seem like Mendoza's is. He had so nice poise in the pocket. I continue to realize the short passing game that the NFL has become. I mean, just quick, short passes. Mendoza at least threw the ball down the field.
4: The Rich Eisen Show.
8: I expect him to look pretty good, and he did. Had some nice throws, including a touchdown throw to Jack Besh on a quick route over the middle. Mike Robb, who was sitting next to me on the set on NFL Network's coverage last night, said that's not easy because it's a pre-snap read, knowing where you're going, making sure the defense doesn't know where you're going, and quickly get your fingers on the laces of the football and fire it accurately. He did it, touchdown. And the other drives didn't result in points. One of them, he held onto the ball way too long and took a hit. I mean, so take the good to take the bad, right? Mm-hmm. We call that the facts of life. But he's just so damn lovable.
4: Matt Jones, Myron Metcalf, they are Matt and Myron.
9: His first drive was actually not great. Again, you don't want to read too much into the preseason, but then the energy in that crowd, you know, I thought when Vegas got a team, I kind of thought every game would be a party. You know what I mean? I mean, I kind of thought it was like supposed to be an afternoon pool party in Vegas. And when I've watched those games, the crowd has been unbelievably dead for most of them. But not when Mendoza came in. You saw a buzz. Everybody stood the entirety of his first and second drive. It's almost like you can feel an injection of energy into that franchise since they picked him.
4: Game night.
10: This is not going to be a team that's going to go from worst to first. And if Cousins isn't going to get you there, which is the Super Bowl, then what are you doing? If he's not going to go and get you 10 or 12 wins, why not just have the rookie go out there and get on the job training? But the part that they don't quite understand is, yeah, but everything is new. There's a new coach in town, right? He's never been a head coach before. Offensive line is all new. Weapons around him.

0: new. There's so much new. They're trying to get used to that.
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2: Fernando Mendoza checking the boxes for the most part in his debut in New York. Jackson Dart went into the big blue box, the medical tent, after he was popped.
3: As far as the blue tent, like I really respect the rules and the thought behind, you know, the NFL has of keeping players healthy and reviewing things. But at the same time, I'm still puzzled by it, just feeling like every time that I get hit, you know, I find my way in there, which at times I still try to wrap my head around. But that's all that I'm going to say about that situation. You know, I'm really happy with how the drive ended.
2: Dart went down a couple of times and a half dozen drops. What do the Giants need to see from him in year two? ESPN's Jeremy Fowler.
4: They want to see him out of that blue medical tent and on the field where he's such a playmaker. Yeah. So it's a fine line with Jackson Dart. He's a really physical player, and the Giants wanted to get a dress run rehearsal in first preseason game because it's a new offense with Matt Nagy. It's been a process. So all is good. Luckily, he came out of things unscathed. Yeah. And you saw that playmaking out of the pocket. They know he can do that. They love that rookie Malachi Fields is going to be a big target for Dart in 2026. They simply got to keep him healthy. So they're trying to find a balance between relying heavily on the running game to help Jackson Dart so he doesn't have to scramble around and take unnecessary hits, but then his playmaking can take over when he needs to.
2: A lot of eyes on the Browns as well this weekend. Deshaun Watson, Shedeur Sanders, both seeing action. Watson leading the Browns on a couple of scoring drives in the first half against the Bears. Sanders did toss an interception in the fourth quarter. The two, of course, competing for the starting job. ESPN analyst Herm Edwards on Deshaun Watson's first action in a couple of years.
5: He was pretty poised in the pocket. Now, he has to understand as well, when that thing breaks down, I mean, you can't, you know, get hit like that. But for the most part, he was accurate. Felt like he had control of the offense. This is a small sample size, but knew where to go with the ball. Got the ball out for the most part. So this was a good outing for him. You know, I can imagine the butterflies he had because he hadn't played football in quite some time.
2: And of course, they're battling for the QB1 job. ESPN's Jeremy Fowler.
6: If things are equal, my sense right now, and this is subject to change, but that Deshaun Watson would have the inside track. You know, he's on a $230 million contract, and I know they're not beholden to that anymore, but with 1 year left, you know, it does behoove the Browns in some levels to see if there's anything to salvage here, you know, or if they were to not play him at all and then he goes somewhere else next year and balls out, it's like, well, should we have played him? You know, where you can always go to Shedeur Sanders week 4, week 6, later in the season, whatever it is. Now, that said, Shedeur Sanders has done a good job of closing the gap from the spring to now, and they've kind of been trading blows. So, but I do believe Watson has at least some momentum because he's had a good last week. He had a rough start to camp, but he settled down, and then yesterday was a good performance. It was solid. It wasn't spectacular. It was quality quarterback play, and so I think that's where they want to start, just running the whole operation, making good decisions, being accurate. It seems like he passed that test yesterday, but Shedeur Sanders will get his shot in Buffalo.
2: Todd Monken continuing to decide between the two since taking over as coach. Well, he said goodbye just over a week ago. Now he's being remembered. That's next. SportsCenter All Night continues. It's ESPN Radio.
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1: 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He won 288 career games in the big leagues, four-time All-Star, but his name invokes elbow surgery. Tommy John dying this weekend at the age of 83. He had shared a message about his health after missing the Yankees' Old Timers Day on August 8th, saying in that message he wanted to say goodbye to everyone. He's been in hospice and had been diagnosed with bladder cancer and other ailments in recent years. In the 1970s, Tommy John suffered what was until that point a career-ending injury, but at the age of 31, underwent groundbreaking surgery on his left elbow. The surgery wound up bearing his name, wound up prolonging his career another 14 years. ESPN MLB senior insider Jeff Passan.
2: I think what Tommy John was able to impart to all the people with whom he spoke is, yeah, this is going to be a grind because every day you're going to have to wake up knowing you can't do what you love to do. And it's going to be that case for about a year. And that's a daunting thing for players to face. The idea that Tommy John was not just courageous enough to do this thing that had never been done before, but that he took the time afterward, I think speaks to who he was and his understanding of how impactful this procedure was.
1: There are dozens of players playing now who have had the surgery. Among them is Yankees pitcher Gerrit Cole.
3: I think a lot of times when we think about Tommy John right now, obviously, when we hear it about a player, we're upset, right, for the player. And I think we kind of rue as an industry how often kids are getting this at such a young age. But, you know, in Tommy's instance, it extended his career and gave him a second half. And I'm a beneficiary of that. Other pitchers have been a beneficiary of that. Well, a guy took the ball the other night, and the guy that took the ball in Atlanta, Chris Sale, like late in your career, get a second bite at the apple. And, you know, what a blessing it is that we get to, I guess, see these great players continue on such a great path, and it's because of, you know, Tommy John and Dr. Joe.
1: Gerrit Cole and Major League Baseball remembering Tommy John, who died this weekend at his home in Florida. He was 83. Back to the WNBA. Sky, an 82-80 win over the Storm. Seattle with its 30th loss of the season, breaking a tie with the 2023 team for the most losses in a single season in franchise history. For Chicago, they snap a six-game road losing streak. Fire, an 88-85 win over the Mercury. Phoenix honoring Diana Taurasi, retiring her jersey at halftime.
4: Driving to the game today, I didn't know whether I was going to suit up and play, whether it was my funeral, a celebration, and I've come to realize it's all of it, and it's amazing. You never made me change, and I gave you a lot of reasons to be like, D, chill. But you let me be myself, and that's all you want in life, is to be around people that let you be yourself.
1: Phoenix Mercury retiring her jersey. She spent two decades in Phoenix. SportsCenter All Night, ESPN Radio, Sunday's top sounds. Ed Benkin.
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0: Number five.
7: Jay, we begin with baseball action and a host of teams in the playoff race. One of those teams is the Marlins, who stayed within three of a wild card spot by powering past the Reds, as heard on 104.3 WQAM.
8: Javier punches a ball out to left and deep. And he's back, and it's gone! Javier Sanoja with a three-run home run, and the Fish have blown this open. It's 7-1 in the top of the ninth.
0: Number four.
7: To Atlanta, where it was another win and another home run for Matt Olson, as the Braves got past the Diamondbacks. More from 680 The Fan.
9: 3-0 pitch. Swing and a drive deep center field. Barroso back to the track. It is gone! Matt Olson with a three-run home run. His 36th of the season and Major League's best left-on-left striker. And the Braves jump in front 5-2.
0: Number three.
7: The surprising White Sox now have a 5.5 game lead in the American League Central thanks to a sweep of the Tigers capped off on Sunday. The call from ESPN 1000.
10: 1-1. hit in the air to left. It is deep. Back on it, Malgieri. This baby will go. A two-run homer to the opposite way. And the Sox lead 6-4.
0: Number two.
7: North of the border, Ben writes that the Yankees avoided a sweep at the hands of the Blue Jays and widened their lead atop the AL wildcard standings. The call from the Yes Network.
1: The 2-0. Driven deep to right field. Going back, Lucas on the track, looking up. See ya! That's how you make up for an error. A two-run home run, and the Yankees lead 4-2.
0: Number one.
7: Finally to the hardwood at a thrilling back-and-forth affair in the WNBA in Atlanta. It went to overtime before Kelsey Mitchell and the Fever outlasted the Dream, as heard on ESPN.
10: Mitchell will let it wind. Mitchell on the drive. Trying to take Reese. Mitchell lays it in! Two-possession lead for Indiana and a 19th straight game with 20 for Kelsey Mitchell.
1: 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You know who's not scoring a lot? 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
7: The Dodgers and Brewers conclude their series in L.A.
2: Liner into left center field. That's going to plug the gap and roll all the way to the wall. Churio around second. He's not stopping at third. Matt Erickson gives him the windmill, and the Brewers played a huge insurance run. The
7: Yanks get back on track in Toronto.
3: Driven deep to right field. Going back, Lucas on the track, looking up. 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
1: 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Seeing key series this weekend, perhaps the biggest, Brewers and Dodgers, two teams battling at the top of the National League, and Sunday in L.A.
14: Brewers trying to add to this 2-1 advantage, give themselves a little bit of cushion in these late innings. Here's the 1-0 to Bowers, and a liner into left center field. That's going to plug the gap and roll all the way to the wall. Churio around second. He's not stopping at third. Matt Erickson gives him the windmill, and the Brewers played a huge insurance run here in the seventh inning on an RBI double from Jake Bowers. And the Brewers lead it 3-1.
1: Brewers up by a couple runs there. They would lead by four in the ninth.
14: 1-1, ground ball to short. Up with it is Ortiz. Fires to first, ball game over. A 6-2 victory against the Dodgers. And the Brewers come to L.A. and take 3 of 4. Great series win for Milwaukee. And they can head back home, rest up tomorrow, and get themselves ready for the Seattle Mariners on Tuesday.
1: 620 WTMJ. Brewers, a 6-2 win in L.A. over the Dodgers. They move three games ahead of L.A. for the best record in the National League. Brewers' 49th game this season where they allowed two runs or fewer. Jake Bowers, 4 for 4, drove in a couple of runs. Fourth career four-hit game. Bowers, first Brewers player with a four-hit game against the Dodgers since Carlos Gomez in 2012. As for the Dodgers, it's their fourth series loss in August. Most in any month this season. Manager Dave Roberts.
15: This has been, you know, 4, 5, 6 weeks of, you know, below average production from our offense. It's just, it's the truth. And I just think that we just haven't played clean baseball for quite some time. And that speaks to the defense. And I really wanted to win this game because it could matter. But we didn't. So now we got to move forward. But I hope it doesn't, you know, come back to bite us.
1: Brewers holding the tiebreaker for home field advantage in the National League. Should it come down to that at the end of the season, Tarek Skubal for the Dodgers. 6 innings, gave up a couple of runs on 7 hits, struck out 709 pitches. Sets a new career high, surpasses the 108 pitch outing he had in 2022. Speaking of pitching outings, there's one that's being delayed for Pittsburgh Pirates on Sunday facing the Red Sox.
14: And now it's Brandon Lau in the cleanup spot. Hits it the other way. Base hit into left. Reynolds will be waved around third. Throw from Duran. It's late. RBI single. Brandon Lau. It's 2-0 Pirates.
1: 2 RBI for Lau. 79 this season. Most by a Pirates player since Brian Reynolds. No relation. In 2024. He had 88 that season. Sports Radio 93.7. The Fan. Pirates an 8-3 win over the Red Sox to snap a 7-series losing streak, their first series win since July 18th and 19th at Cleveland when they took 2 of 3. Pirates' 41st win against a team with a winning record. They scored 5 in the third inning. They go on to the 8-3 win. They did, however, hold Paul Skenes. His start pushed back. ESPN's Buster Olney.
18: The Pirates have announced that they're backing up Skenes' next start a few days. He was supposed to start today. Instead, he's going to start on Wednesday. And what they're telling me is Skenes wanted to make the start today, despite the fact that his last four outings is a 6.52 ERA. But look, the numbers are well established. His fastball velocity is down. The damage against him is up. Hard hit rate from 24% to 34% this year. And so they're just giving him a few extra days to rest a little bit, to, you know, get to some more comfort level going into the next start. It's not an unusual way of handling a young pitcher. We see it all around baseball. Just give them a few extra days of rest.
1: And even with the extra rest, Pirates get the win over the Red Sox. Yankees and Blue Jays and Toronto starter dealing.
4: 3-2 pitch. Swing and a miss. He got him. 10 strikeouts for Dylan Cease. Punches out Jones on his 101st pitch of the game.
1: So it sounded on Sportsnet 590. The Fan, Dylan Cease, 6 1/3. Gave up a couple of runs, striking out 10. First pitcher in the American League to reach 200 strikeouts this season. Sixth consecutive season in which he's had at least 200. Bottom line, this game, though, would go 10 innings.
3: The 2-0, driven deep to right field. Going back, Lucas, on the track, looking up. See ya! That's how you make up for an error. A two-run home run, and the Yankees lead 4-2.
1: Michael Kay on the YES Network. 4-2, 4-3 would be the final in 10 innings for the Yankees. They take two of the last three extra-inning games after starting the season 1-8 in extra innings. Blue Jays, meanwhile, have lost three of the last four extra-inning matchups. Yankees and Red Sox sitting atop the American League wild card. New York holding the top spot. Boston in the second spot, five games clear of the field. That field includes seven teams, all within three games of the third wild card spot. Among them, the Mariners. They were playing Sunday Night Baseball in Houston. Seattle holding a 2-1 lead in the sixth.
3: 2-2. Swing and a fly ball. It's way up out to left. This has got a chance. Up against the wall. It scrapes the back of the wall. Home run for Cal Raleigh. It literally about knocked the yellow paint off the top of the wall into the Crawford boxes here in left.
1: Bit of a cushion there with that home run, although Houston does pull closer in the home half.
3: Here's the pitch. Swing and a drive. Out to left. No doubter. Home run. Nick Allen. Just his second of the year. 3-2 ball game as Allen touches them all to lead off the bottom of the sixth.
1: Astros within a run in the sixth inning. In the eighth, still a one-run game. Houston with three men on.
3: 1-2. Swing and a miss. Dominguez strikes him out, and the Astros leave him loaded. We go to the ninth. The 0-2 pitch. Swing and a miss. He struck him out. That's a winner for the Mariners and a series win as well. 3-2 the final score.
1: 3-2 Sunday Night Baseball. You heard it here on ESPN Radio. Sean Kelly and Doug Glanville had the call for us. Sean?
3: Thank you, Jay. Sunday Night Baseball did not disappoint in Houston, Texas. 3-2 the final score. Not only was it a win for the Seattle Mariners over the Houston Astros, but a series win for the Mariners trying to turn their season around and really, I don't want to say stay relevant, but stay in the hunt after a great ball game tonight and a great weekend for the visitors here tonight, winning 3-2 and great pitching both on the front, back, and middle here for the Mariners and just enough offense, Doug Glanville.
5: Well, you know, we asked Dan Wilson earlier about the fact that they can get on a streak, and he said one day at a time. But this is the kind of game where it's like they're playing their game. They're close games. Their pitching shined. Wu was fantastic. They had the closer working with Munoz, and they were able to bridge to get to him. That's the Mariners at their best, and they got just enough hitting. They'd like to have more offense, but they got at least the timely offense. And most importantly, confidence-wise, Cal Raleigh gets the big home run. That's the one that won the ball game. That was the difference maker, and he struggled all season. But it shows that even at his worst, he can contribute. He managed the staff well, and he gets the big home run. So the Astros had some power going. They just could not punch through late, and they were stuck on two runs, and they just fell short by just running out of innings.
3: You know, it's interesting. Raleigh's home run comes in the sixth inning tonight, and with the home run, I mean, they win when they homer. We've talked about that. 53 yes. Wins now in the season when they homer at least one time. Houston made it interesting at times. They, I think, it, like you said, just ran out of innings tonight, and there's something about these two teams when they match up, divisional friends, quote-unquote,
5: yes.
3: But the Mariners seem to have the Astros' number.
5: Well, so far, I mean, this season, and they know that they have to pitch, and this ballpark, you know, they seem to get the big home runs that Mariners thrive off of. So that's going to be interesting. And then, you know, when you hold Alvarez, Yordan Alvarez to 1-for-4, that's like a victory in and of itself. So that was enough for them to seal the deal.
6: You know, we've kind of thrown a little shade on the AL West and some of the wild card situation. Look, an ugly playoff appearance is still a playoff appearance, and both of these teams are squarely hunting for that here as we head down the stretch.
5: They're playing playoff baseball now. That's the thing that's fun. And whether you're Baltimore, Toronto, or Minnesota, and all those markets are fired up and excited, and it just elevates the game. Even though there, you know, there's parity and maybe some mediocrity at different times, but at the same time, like, this is what's going to matter the next 6 weeks.
6: No doubt. Yeah. And a big day for Brian Wu, as you mentioned, 6 innings of work. He's now 9-8 on the season. Andrés Muñoz got the save, his 22nd of the year. And for the Mariners, 59-66 and squarely in the wild card hunt. The Astros now just one game of 500 and in first place, 63-62 now on the season. 3-2 the final score. Mariners win the ball game and the series. For Doug Glanville, I'm Sean Kelly, right here on your home for every game of the postseason, Major League Baseball, on ESPN Radio and the ESPN app. Now let's go back to Jay Reynolds in the studio.
1: All right, Sean, Astros AL West lead over the Rangers cut to 2. 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
12: Far to the lane, reverses it in. 22 for Clark, trying to do everything she can for Indiana right now.
1: Clark and her teammate Kelsey Mitchell in the second half. Mitchell down the stretch.
12: Mitchell the weak side, rebound, Fever ball down 3. Mitchell dashing ahead, will fire, and hit, tie game at 81.
8: Tough shot by Mitchell. She was going full speed, absorbed some contact from Gray, retreated, drained it.
12: 1 minute to go, 81 all.
1: Fever rallies, they force overtime.
12: Mitchell will let it wind. Mitchell on the drive, trying to take Reese. Mitchell lays it in. 2-possession lead for Indiana and a 19th straight game with 20 for Kelsey Mitchell.
1: Fever outlasting the Dream in overtime. 95-91, their 18th game with at least 95 points. Kelsey Mitchell, 20 points, her 19th straight game with at least 20 points. Caitlin Clark, 26 points. 9 assists, the two of them, 15th game this season where they've reached the 20-point mark in the same game. The game Sunday, the win over the Dream in overtime, featuring 14 lead changes. Fever able to rally late. ESPN analyst Andrea Carter.
9: This game is officially titled the Mikayla Timpson game. For Mikayla Timpson to have 20 points, she had 12 points in the first half. She was 5 of 6 from the field in the first half, and that was pivotal because Kelsey Mitchell was limited in the first half. So Mikayla Timpson held on strong with her scoring. She ends up with a career-high 20 points, and that ends up being the separator. If you go look at the final box score of this game, the big three from each team scored 64 points. The big threes canceled each other out. So it was all about who else was going to step up outside of the big three. And for Mikayla Timpson to have the day that she did on the road, it's going to give her more confidence. It'll give her teammates even more confidence in her. And she's become a huge piece for this team.
10: Dre, we got to talk about the Dream side of this one as well. They had some late chances in this one, fell short. What do you take away from what you saw from Atlanta in this matchup?
9: Yeah, this one's tough. This is one that the Atlanta Dream will be disappointed in. I'm sure they feel like they let it slip away with some of the bunnies and opportunities that they had. But to me, this game is indicative of how important Jordan Canada is to this team. Jordan Canada and Bree Jones were both unavailable for this game. And to me, Jordan Canada's absence was what stood out the most because Jordan Canada sets up her teammates. She leads the team in assists with 7.5 assists. In the last matchup against Indiana, Jordan Canada had 12 points and 12 assists. So she helps their offense function with more efficiency, and she also sets the tone defensively. Her ball pressure, her energy, everything that she brings on the offensive side and the defensive side, to me, Atlanta was missing it. And it showed late in the game. Atlanta called a couple of timeouts late, and it didn't seem like they got anything from those offensive possessions that followed the timeout. They just didn't look organized offensively necessarily. So to me, Atlanta wasn't at full strength. They did battle back and they fought hard in this game. It was a missed opportunity, but in Jordan Canada's absence, to me, was the biggest thing standing out.
1: Gray wound up with 32 points, for Atlanta in the loss in overtime. Angel Reese, 15 points, 14 rebounds, 6 assists, 23rd double-double this season. Now 5 away from tying Alyssa Thomas in 2023 for the most in a season in WNBA history. Heading back to his roots. That's next. SportsCenter All Night continues. It's ESPN Radio.
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0: More SportsCenter All Night, coming up next. 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
1: 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We're into the FedEx Cup playoff. And week one turned out to be a runaway.
2: Scheffler going to walk up and tap this in. Ladies and gentlemen, Elvis has left the building. Scottie Scheffler wins the 2026 FedEx St. Jude Championship. A walk in Memphis to his 21st PGA Tour win. 750 FedEx Cup points. One step closer to another FedEx Cup and building his case for Player of the Year.
1: Sirius XM PGA Tour Radio, Scottie Scheffler, 17 under for the week. He wins by 8 shots, tied for the second largest win in a FedEx Cup playoff event. The only one that was wider, the Northern Trust in 2020. Dustin Johnson won by 11 strokes. Scottie Scheffler on Sunday winning by 8. Second win this season, 11th consecutive win after holding the outright lead entering the final round.
3: Yeah, it's really nice. This tournament, I felt like I've learned a lot at this tournament over the years. It was my second start on the PGA Tour, I think back in 2014, and then my first start as a pro in 2018. And so I played this tournament a number of times now, and definitely proud to be walking away with the trophy this week.
1: Scottie Scheffler's 8-stroke victory, tying the largest of his PGA Tour career, also won the CJ Cup in 2025, the Byron Nelson, by 8 shots as well. He advances, Scheffler does. Jordan Spieth finishes at 4-under, tied for 19th with 4 other players after shooting even par 70 on Sunday, finishes 52 in the standings. Third straight season finishing outside the top 50 in the FedEx Cup standings. Rory McIlroy, 2-over 72 on Sunday, his fourth straight round of par or worse. Jack Whaley takes the U.S. Amateur Golf Championship, third player representing England to win the U.S. Amateur. Jack Whaley trailed by 2 after the first 18 holes of the championship match, takes the U.S. Amateur. 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
4: This is as good as Dallas has looked in a while.
5: 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Damn the Torpedoes, man. 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
6: I truly believe that if someone said to them, if you make this trade, it guarantees that you'll win the Super Bowl, they would make the trade.
1: Dallas Cowboys setting the bar high for this season. Sunday, the team announcing Von Miller is heading back to Texas, agreeing to a one-year deal with the Cowboys. He attended DeSoto High School in Texas before landing at Texas A&M. He's heading into season number 15 with more sacks than any other active player, 138 and a half. Aaron Donald working out for the Rams this weekend again as he continues his process to determine whether he wants to come out of retirement. His tryout, air quotes, listed on the NFL's transaction report once again. Coach Sean McVay saying Donald's decision will come on his timeline. That decision's a yes, right? Earlier on ESPN Radio, ESPN Rams reporter Lindsay Theory and Mia O'Brien.
7: It's no longer will he or won't he. That's not the question. It is when Aaron Donald will choose to come out of retirement and return to the Los Angeles Rams. Lindsay, the initial word from Sean McVay here as the calendar flipped to August was, once we get back to Thousand Oaks, there is a chance Aaron Donald could return. With that said, I go back to what our mutual friend Jordan Rodriguez of NFL Daily and The Athletic reported back in July, which was this was not going to be a full Eric Weddle situation where Aaron Donald would wait until December to come out of retirement and return to the Rams, because if he's ready, he's going to go. But I have always felt like this is more of a late August, September return where he completely bypasses training camp. Do you agree with that assessment as we stand here on August the 16th?
8: Yeah, I don't think he's going to bypass training camp entirely. Now, initially, when this first came up, right, the day they trade for Myles Garrett, I thought maybe was this a mid-season type situation. Yeah. Now, as it's gone on, obviously, my processing of this whole thing has changed. Aaron Donald's never liked training camp. No surprise, he skipped the LMU portion. Aaron Donald's not made for dorm room beds. Never has been.
7: Even though I hear the weather's really nice at LMU, comparatively. I saw it was like 180,000 Oaks. Yeah,
8: beautiful campus. Aaron Donald, dorm bed, not happening. Aaron Donald hates training camp. That being said, This is just entirely different than even those couple years when he was a holdout, because he wants to make sure that he's still Aaron Donald. Aaron Donald to him is a different standard, right? Some people expect, oh, come back and just be really good. Like, he's not going to do that. He is going to want to come back and be the guy he was. And his standards, as Sean McVay will tell you time and again, are different. So as the timeline plays out, we're kind of on more heightened, obviously, Aaron Donald watch starting this week. This would be the time when he'd want to start coming back to acclimate to football. We've seen all the videos. The guy's just an absolute freak. He's still hitting the weight room every single day. We've now been seeing all of his footwork drills and his speed drills coming out. Dwayne Brown, his trainer in Pittsburgh, is here in L.A. working out with him again. But now it's about putting on the pads and actually hitting another human. And that's when Aaron Donald really needs to ramp up, because as everybody will tell you, that just feels different. You can be in great shape, but when it comes to hitting somebody else, that's different. So Aaron's going to need a little bit of time to ramp up and get back into that.
1: And all this coming about because Myles Garrett is in the locker room as well.
9: We'd be here all day talking about that. I mean, the way in which he practiced, you know, his craft, and you know, you've seen the videos in which he's, you know, he's going 100%. He's, you know, he's doing the nod. He's doing the pass training. He's working on his feet. His footwork is like impeccable. But he also has get off that's, you know, similar to an end. He has a great feel for the game. His intuition on when he should throw a move, when he should get in phase and out of phase as far as run blocks or when he should shed a guy. And he just had a outstanding feel for the game, as well as being a freak athletically.
1: First, Donald, explore the option of returning after Myles Garrett landed with the club. ESPN analyst Ben Solak, what can we expect if he does come back?
10: A, I just don't think Donald's going to play as many snaps as people realize. And then B, I think there is this idea that, wow, they added Myles Garrett, they added Trent McDuffie, this defense is going to be elite. And then it's, oh my gosh, Aaron Donald's coming back. This defense is going to be double elite. And there's no such thing. That's kind of the stick in the mud argument. It's just that this is a offense-driven league. The penalties favor the offense. The pace of play favors the offense. The clock management all favors the offense.
1: Donald spent his entire 10-year career with the Rams before retiring in March of 2024. At the front end of his career, what do we think? That's next. It's ESPN Radio.
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1: Dallas Cowboys bringing in Von Miller for a one-year deal. Paul Skeens has his scheduled start pushed back to Wednesday. The Dodgers' summer struggles continue.
2: 1-1, ground ball to short. Up with it is Ortiz. Fires to first. Ball game over. A 6-2 victory against the Dodgers. And the Brewers come to L.A. and take 3 of 4. Great series win for Milwaukee. And they can head back home, rest up tomorrow, and get themselves ready for the Seattle Mariners on Tuesday.
1: 620 WTMJ. Brewers with the 6-2 win. Three games ahead of the Dodgers for the best record in the National League. Jake Bowers, 4 for 4, a couple of RBI, first Brewers player with a four-hit game against the Dodgers since 2012. Dodgers' struggles continue. That's their fourth series lost in the month of August. Phillies, meanwhile, trailed 5-0 after three innings, but they rallied against the Twins.
2: 2-0 count. Kramer's pitch. Swung on, blasted, down the line and left. If it's fair, it's gone, and it is fair. It's gone. It's a three-run homer for Alec Boehm. Right down the line and left, and Boehm with a huge blast, his 14th of the year. He makes it a one-run game.
3: One ball, one strike. Here's the pitch. Swung on, bounced. Fair, pass first, down the line. Phillies have the lead. One run scores. Here comes Boehm, home to score as well, and Brian De La Cruz puts the Phils on top, 7-5 here in the eighth. Phillies come all the way back from 5-0 down. They lead the ball game 7-5 now here in the eighth inning.
1: Phillies rallying, and they wind up winning at 7-5. Their fourth comeback win this season when they've trailed by at least five. Tied with the Astros for the most in baseball in 2026. Tied for the second most in a season in team history. Club record is 6. Happened in 1998. Phillies, all four of their comebacks from at least five down have been on the road. Alex Boehm, home run number 14. He drove in 4 in the Phillies 7-5 win. Heard on Sports Radio 94 WIP. Cardinals and Cubs. It's been a big weekend for that series.
4: First pitch to Burley is hit in the left field for a base hit. One run scores. Here comes another. And a huge hit for Burleson, driving in both Jordan and Weatherholt from second. A two-run single by Burley. A huge inning for the Cardinals.
5: So they have a 7-2 lead.
4: Not like I had to flip a coin or anything. Payoff pitch. Runner will be moving. There he goes. The pitch is hit into center field, and it's hit a ton. Backing up is PCA. And it's into the basket. Straight away center field. Jordan Walker with the big fly. And the Cardinals add on two more. It's now 9-2 St. Louis.
1: It would be an 11-4 win for the Cardinals over the Cubs. Cardinals Radio Network for St. Louis. Fourth straight series win. They've got an 8-4 record over that span. The Cubs suffering their third loss in the last four games. Outscored 26-11. In that span, Pete Crow Armstrong did have a two-run home run in the third inning, leads the team with 28 homers this season, two homers shy of consecutive 30-30 seasons, but Sunday's comes in the 11-4 loss to the Cardinals, who this weekend also saw quite the debut.
5: The pitch, a swing, and there's a drive, and that's hit well to right field. That's deep to right. That ball is gone.
4: That ball is gone. Unbelievable. In the big leagues. Three home runs for Joshua Baez. A three-run lead for the Cardinals. He is homer to center, homer to left, homer to right. Oh, my goodness.
1: Quite the major league debut for Joshua Baez this weekend. ESPN's Buster Olney.
6: I've had a bunch of text messages, people asking me, is this the best debut ever? I mean, how can it be better? Like the first pitch you see, you hit for a 449-foot home run, you wind up with three home runs. I texted Ollie Marmol, the manager of the Cardinals, right after the game and said, what's the mental snapshot you're going to take away? And he said after the first home run, seeing Baez come back into the dugout and the smirk on his face, he said, man, this kid loves to compete. And after the game, Baez told reporters that all day, there was a bee that was kind of following him around on the field, and he took that to be the presence of his late father, who his nickname was El Bronco. That seemed to be appropriate for Joshua in his first day in the big leagues. Three home runs in his debut is amazing.
1: Turned out to be a pretty good weekend for Joshua Baez. SportsCenter All Night, ESPN Radio. Speaking of home runs, Braves and Diamondbacks matchup.
7: 3-0 pitch. Swing and a drive deep center field. Barroso back to the track. It is gone! Matt Olson with a three-run home run. His 36th of the season and Major League's best left-on-left striker. And the Braves jump in front 5-2.
1: Braves getting a shot there from Matt Olson, and they go on to the 5-3 win over Arizona. Matt Olson's 36th home run this season, broke a 2-2 tie in the seventh inning. 680 the Fan with the call for Olson's 17th career go-ahead homer in the fourth inning or later. Braves get the win, snap a five-game home losing streak against the Diamondbacks, who brought the game-tying run to the plate with nobody out in the ninth inning. They went 0-for-7 with runners in scoring position in this game. Braves hang on for the 5-3 win. Orioles a 10-2 win over the Rays. Baltimore 6-3 against Tampa Bay this season. They can clinch the season series for a fourth straight season with a win on Monday. Orioles' first time this season. They've had four players recording multiple RBI in a game. Speaking of multiple RBI, Padres certainly got that on Sunday.
8: 3-1, Bybee will deliver. And Renifo swings, hits it in the air towards the right center field gap. Nobody going to catch this one, and it's going to go. Home run, Luis Renifo. Snuck it over the line in right center field. His fourth of the year, and a two-out solo shot in the second inning will bring home the first run of the day. So the home runs continue to be an issue for Bybee. 2-2 the pitch. And Sheet swings. He launches one in the air deep to right field. DeLauder is back at the wall. This one going to go. Back to back for Renifo. Hefo and Sheets, and the Padres take a 2-0 lead here in the second inning.
1: Padres go out to a 5-0 win over the Guardians. 17-5 in their last 22 games going back to July 24th. Best record in baseball during that span. 5-0 win on Sunday over Cleveland, which is shut out for the 11th time this season. Tied for the most in the American League with the Mariners and the Angels. SportsCenter All Night, ESPN Radio.
9: Fernando looking left across the middle. Touchdown, Jack Besh. Fernando Mendoza to Jack Besh.
10: It was great to get out there, get my feet wet, especially the first drive. It was a good experience.
1: Week one of the NFL preseason.

0: is you play that veteran until the season is lost. You're out of it. It's not competitive anymore. Then you put the young guy in, as long as he's not, his eyes aren't big saucers, you know, in practice, which it doesn't seem like Mendoza's is. He had so nice poise in the pocket. I continue to realize the short passing game that the NFL has become. I mean, just quick, short passes. Mendoza at least threw the ball down the field.
1: The Rich Eisen Show.
2: I expect him to look pretty good, and he did. Had some nice throws, including a touchdown throw to Jack Besh on a quick route over the middle. Mike Robb, who was sitting next to me on the set on NFL Network's coverage last night, said that's not easy because it's a pre-snap read, knowing where you're going, making sure the defense doesn't know where you're going, and quickly get your fingers on the laces of the football and fire it accurately. He did it, touchdown. And the other drives didn't result in points. One of them, he held onto the ball way too long and took a hit. I mean, so take the good to take the bad, right? We call that the facts of life. But he's just so damn lovable.
1: Matt Jones, Myron Metcalf. They are Matt and Myron.
3: His first drive was actually not great. Again, you don't want to read too much into the preseason, but then the energy in that crowd, you know, you can, I thought when Vegas got a team, I kind of thought every game would be a party. You know what I mean? I mean, it was, I kind of thought it was like supposed to be an afternoon pool party in Vegas. And when I've watched those games, the crowd has been unbelievably dead for most of them. But not when Mendoza came in. You saw a buzz. Everybody stood the entirety of his first and second drive. It's almost like you can feel an injection of energy into that franchise since they picked it.
1: Game night.
4: This is not going to be a team that's going to go from worst to first. And if Cousins isn't going to get you there, which is the Super Bowl, then what are you doing? If he's not going to go and get you 10 or 12 wins, why not just have the rookie go out there and get on the job training? But the part that they don't quite understand is, yeah, but everything is new. There's a new coach in town, right? He's never been a head coach before. Offensive line is all new. Weapons around him are all new. There's so much new. They're trying to get used to that.
1: Sports Center All Night Rewind.
5: Fernando Mendoza checking the boxes for the most part in his debut in New York. Jackson Dart went into the big blue box, the medical tent, after he was popped.
6: As far as the blue tent, like I really respect the rules and the thought behind, you know, the NFL has of keeping players healthy and reviewing things. But at the same time, I'm still puzzled by it, just feeling like every time that I get hit, you know, I find my way in there, which at times I still try to wrap my head around. But that's all that I'm going to say about that situation. You know, I'm really happy with how the drive ended.
5: Dart went down a couple of times and a half dozen drops. What do the Giants need to see from him in year two? ESPN's Jeremy Fowler.
7: They want to see him out of that blue medical tent and on the field where he's such a playmaker. Yeah. So it's a fine line with Jackson Dart. He's a really physical player, and the Giants wanted to get a dress run rehearsal in first preseason game because it's a new offense with Matt Nagy. It's been a process. So all is good. Luckily, he came out of things unscathed. Yeah. And you saw that playmaking out of the pocket. They know he can do that. They love their rookie Malachi Fields. Going to be a big target for Dart in 2026. They simply got to keep him healthy. So they're trying to find a balance between relying heavily on the running game to help Jackson Dart so he doesn't have to scramble around and take unnecessary hits, but then his playmaking can take over when he needs to.
5: A lot of eyes on the Browns as well this weekend. Deshaun Watson, Shedeur Sanders, both seeing action. Watson leading the Browns on a couple of scoring drives in the first half against the Bears. Sanders did toss an interception in the fourth quarter. The two, of course, competing for the starting job. ESPN analyst Herm Edwards on Deshaun Watson's first action in a couple of years.
8: He was pretty poised in the pocket. Now, he has to understand as well, when that thing breaks down, I mean, you can't, you know, get hit like that. But for the most part, he was accurate. Felt like he had control of the offense. This is a small sample size, but knew where to go with the ball. Got the ball out for the most part. So this was a good outing for him. You know, I can imagine the butterflies he had because he hadn't played football in quite some time.
5: And, of course, they're battling for the QB1 job, ESPN's Jeremy Fowler.
9: If things are equal, my sense right now, and this is subject to change, but that Deshaun Watson would have the inside track. You know, he's on a $230 million contract, and I know they're not beholden to that anymore, but with 1 year left, you know, it does behoove the Browns in some levels to see if there's any.

0: anything to salvage here, you know? Or if they were to not play him at all and then he goes somewhere else next year and balls out, it's like, well, should we have played him, you know? Where you can always go to Shedeur Sanders week 4, week 6, later in the season, whatever it is. Now, that said, Shedeur Sanders has done a good job of closing the gap from the spring to now, and they've kind of been trading blows. So, but I do believe Watson has at least some momentum because he's had a good last week. He had a rough start to camp, but he settled down, and then yesterday was a good performance. It was solid. It wasn't spectacular. It was quality quarterback play, and so I think that's where they want to start, just running the whole operation, making good decisions, being accurate. It seems like he passed that test yesterday, but Shedeur Sanders will get his shot in Buffalo.
1: Todd Monken continuing to decide between the two since taking over as coach. Well, he said goodbye just over a week ago. Now he's being remembered. That's next. SportsCenter All Night continues. It's ESPN Radio.
2: 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And Major League Baseball races are heating up. 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
1: 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He won 288 career games in the big leagues, four-time All-Star, but his name invokes elbow surgery. Tommy John dying this weekend at the age of 83. He had shared a message about his health after missing the Yankees' Old Timers Day on August 8th, saying in that message he wanted to say goodbye to everyone. He's been in hospice and had been diagnosed with bladder cancer and other ailments in recent years. In the 1970s, Tommy John suffered what was until that point a career-ending injury, but at the age of 31, underwent groundbreaking surgery on his left elbow. The surgery wound up bearing his name, wound up prolonging his career another 14 years. ESPN MLB senior insider Jeff Passan.
2: I think what Tommy John was able to impart to all the people with whom he spoke is, yeah, this is going to be a grind because every day you're going to have to wake up knowing you can't do what you love to do. And it's going to be that case for about a year. And that's a daunting thing for players to face. The idea that Tommy John was not just courageous enough to do this thing that had never been done before, but that he took the time afterward, I think speaks to who he was and his understanding of how impactful this procedure was.
1: There are dozens of players playing now who have had the surgery. Among them is Yankees pitcher Gerrit Cole.
3: I think a lot of times when we think about Tommy John right now, we're obviously, when we hear it about a player, we're upset, right, for the player. And I think we kind of rue as an industry how often kids are getting this at such a young age. But, you know, in Tommy's instance, it extended his career and gave him a second half. And I'm a beneficiary of that. Other pitchers have been a beneficiary of that. Well, a guy took the ball the other night, and the guy that took the ball in Atlanta, Chris Sale, like late in your career, get a second bite at the apple. And you know, what a blessing it is that we get to, I guess, see these great players continue on such a great path. And it's because of, you know, Tommy John and Dr. Job.
1: Gerrit Cole and Major League Baseball remembering Tommy John, who died this weekend at his home in Florida. He was 83. Back to the WNBA. Sky, an 82-80 win over the Storm. Seattle with its 30th loss of the season, breaking a tie with the 2023 team for the most losses in a single season in franchise history. For Chicago, they snap a six-game road losing streak. Fire, an 88-85 win over the Mercury. Phoenix honoring Diana Taurasi, retiring her jersey at halftime.
4: Driving to the game today, I didn't know whether I was going to suit up and play, whether it was my funeral, a celebration. And I've come to realize it's all of it. And it's amazing. You never made me change. And I gave you a lot of reasons to be like, D, chill. But you let me be myself. And that's all you want in life, is to be around people that let you be yourself.
1: Phoenix Mercury retiring her jersey. She spent two decades in Phoenix. SportsCenter All Night, ESPN Radio, Sunday's top sounds. Ed Benkin.
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0: Number five.
6: Jay, we begin with baseball action and a host of teams in the playoff race. One of those teams is the Marlins, who stayed within three of a wild card spot by powering past the Reds, as heard on 104.3 WQAM.
7: Javier punches a ball out to left and deep, and he's back, and it's gone! Javier Sanoja with a three-run home run, and the Fish have blown this open. It's 7-1 in the top of the ninth.
0: Number four.
6: To Atlanta, where it was another win and another home run for Matt Olson, but the Braves got past the Diamondbacks. More from 680 The Fan.
8: 3-0 pitch. Swing and a drive deep center field. Barroso back to the track. It is gone! Matt Olson with a three-run home run. 36th of the season, and Major League's best left-on-left striker. And the Braves jump in front 5-2.
0: Number three.
6: The surprising White Sox now have a 5.5 game lead in the American League Central, thanks to a sweep of the Tigers capped off on Sunday. The call from ESPN 1000.
9: 1-1. Hit in the air to left. It is deep. Back on it, Malgieri. This baby will go. A two-run homer to the opposite way. And the Sox lead 6-4.
0: Number two.
6: North of the border, Ben writes that the Yankees avoided a sweep at the hands of the Blue Jays and widened their lead atop the AL wildcard standings. The call from the Yes Network.
10: The 2-0. Driven deep to right field. Going back, Lucas on the track, looking up. See ya! That's how you make up for an error. A two-run home run, and the Yankees lead 4-2.
0: Number one.
6: Finally to the hardwood at a thrilling back-and-forth affair in the WNBA in Atlanta. It went to overtime before Kelsey Mitchell and the Fever outlasted the Dream, as heard on ESPN.
9: Mitchell will let it wind. Mitchell on the drive. Trying to take Reese. Mitchell lays it in. Two-possession lead for Indiana. And a 19th straight game with 20 for Kelsey Mitchell.
1: Fever wind up scoring more than 95 again. You know who's not scoring a lot? That's next. 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
0: Camp to camp. 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
11: NFC North being the toughest division because all four of these teams could be playoff teams and nobody has less than 9 wins.
0: 24 days until kickoff. The countdown continues on ESPN Radio. 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
6: The Dodgers and Brewers conclude their series in L.A.
14: Liner into left center field. That's going to plug the gap and roll all the way to the wall. Churio around second. He's not stopping at third. Matt Erickson gives him the windmill, and the Brewers played a huge insurance run. The
6: Yanks get back on track in Toronto.
10: Driven deep to right field. Going back, Lucas on the track, looking up. See ya!
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1: 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Seeing key series this weekend, perhaps the biggest, Brewers and Dodgers, two teams battling at the top of the National League, and Sunday in L.A.
20: Brewers trying to add to this 2-1 advantage, give themselves a little bit of cushion in these late innings. Here's the 1-0 to Bowers, and a liner into left center field. That's going to plug the gap and roll all the way to the wall. Churio around second. He's not stopping at third. Matt Erickson gives him the windmill, and the Brewers played a huge insurance run here in the seventh inning on an RBI double from Jake Bowers. And the Brewers lead it 3-1.
1: Brewers up by a couple runs there. They would lead by four in the ninth.
14: 1-1, ground ball to short. Up with it is Ortiz. Fires to first. Ball game over. A 6-2 victory against the Dodgers. And the Brewers come to L.A. and take 3 of 4. Great series win for Milwaukee. And they can head back home, rest up tomorrow, and get themselves ready for the Seattle Mariners on Tuesday.
1: 620 WTMJ. Brewers, a 6-2 win in L.A. over the Dodgers. They move 3 games ahead of L.A. for the best record in the National League. Brewers' 49th game this season where they allowed 2 runs or fewer. Jake Bowers, 4 for 4, drove in a couple of runs. 4th career 4-hit game. Bowers, first Brewers player with a 4-hit game against the Dodgers since Carlos Gomez in 2012. As for the Dodgers, it's their 4th series loss in August. Most in any month this season. Manager Dave Roberts:
21: this has been, you know, 4, 5, 6 weeks of, you know, below average production from our offense. It's the truth. And I just think that we just haven't played clean baseball for quite some time. And that speaks to the defense. And I really wanted to win this game because it could matter. But we didn't. So now we got to move forward. But I hope it doesn't, you know, come back to bite us.
1: Brewers holding the tiebreaker for home field advantage in the National League. Should it come down to that, at the end of the season, Tarek Skubal for the Dodgers. 6 innings, gave up a couple of runs on 7 hits, struck out 7, 109 pitches. Sets a new career high, surpasses the 108 pitch outing he had in 2022. Speaking of pitching outings, there's one that's being delayed for Pittsburgh Pirates on Sunday facing the Red Sox.
14: And now it's Brandon Lowe in the cleanup spot. Hits it the other way. Base hit in the left. Reynolds will be waved around third. Throw from Duran. It's late. RBI single. Brandon Lowe. It's 2-0 Pirates.
1: 2 RBI for Lowe. 79 this season. Most by a Pirates player since Brian Reynolds. No relation. In 2024. He had 88 that season. Sports Radio 93.7. The Fan. Pirates an 8-3 win over the Red Sox to snap a 7-series losing streak, their first series win since July 18th and 19th at Cleveland when they took 2 of 3. Pirates' 41st win against a team with a winning record. They scored 5 in the third inning. They go on to the 8-3 win. They did, however, hold Paul Skenes. His start pushed back. ESPN's Buster Olney.
22: The Pirates have announced that they're backing up Skenes' next start a few days. He was supposed to start today. Instead, he's going to start on Wednesday. And what they're telling me is Skenes wanted to make the start today, despite the fact that his last 4 outings is a 6.52 ERA. But look, the numbers are well established. His fastball velocity is down. The damage against him is up. Hard hit rate from 24% to 34% this year. And so they're just giving him a few extra days to rest a little bit, to, you know, get to a some more comfort level going into the next start. It's not an unusual way of handling a young pitcher. We see it all around baseball. Just give them a few extra days of rest.
1: And even with the extra rest, Pirates get the win over the Red Sox. Yankees and Blue Jays and Toronto starter dealing.
2: 3-2 pitch. Swing and a miss. He got him. 10 strikeouts for Dylan Cease. Punches out Jones on his 101st pitch of the game.
1: So it sounded on Sportsnet 590. The Fan, Dylan Cease, 6 1/3, gave up a couple of runs, striking out 10. First pitcher in the American League to reach 200 strikeouts this season. Sixth consecutive season in which he's had at least 200. Bottom line, this game, though, would go 10 innings.
10: The 2-0, driven deep to right field. Going back, Lucas, on the track, looking up. See ya! That's how you make up for an error. A two-run home run, and the Yankees lead 4-2.
1: Michael Kay on the YES Network. 4-2, 4-3 would be the final in 10 innings for the Yankees. They take 2 of the last 3 extra inning games after starting the season 1-8 in extra innings. Blue Jays, meanwhile, have lost 3 of the last 4. Extra inning matchups. Yankees and Red Sox sitting atop the American League wild card. New York holding the top spot. Boston in the second spot, 5 games clear of the field. That field includes 7 teams, all within 3 games of the third wild card spot. Among them, the Mariners. They were playing Sunday Night Baseball in Houston. Seattle holding a 2-1 lead in the 6th.
10: 2-2. Swing and a fly ball. It's way up out to left. This has got a chance up against the wall. It scrapes the back of the wall. Home run for Cal Raleigh. It literally about knocked the yellow paint off the top of the wall into the Crawford boxes here in left.
1: Bit of a cushion there with that home run, although Houston does pull closer in the home half.
10: Here's the pitch. Swing and a drive. Out to left. No doubter. Home run. Nick Allen. Just his 2nd of the year. 3-2 ball game as Allen touches him all to lead off the bottom of the 6th.
1: Astros within a run in the 6th inning. In the 8th, still a 1-run game. Houston with 3 men on.
10: 1-2. Swing and a miss. Dominguez strikes him out and the Astros leave him loaded. We go to the 9th. The 0-2 pitch. Swing and a miss. He struck him out. That's a winner for the Mariners and a series win as well. 3-2 the final score.
1: 3-2 Sunday Night Baseball. You heard it here on ESPN Radio. Sean Kelly and Doug Glanville had the call for us. Sean?
10: Thank you, Jay. Sunday Night Baseball did not disappoint in Houston, Texas. 3-2 the final score. Not only was it a win for the Seattle Mariners over the Houston Astros, but a series win for the Mariners trying to turn their season around and really, I don't want to say stay relevant, but stay in the hunt after a great ball game tonight and a great weekend for the visitors here tonight, winning 3-2 and great pitching both on the front, back, and middle here for the Mariners and just enough offense, Doug Glanville.
3: Well, you know, we asked Dan Wilson earlier about the fact that they can get on a streak, and he said one day at a time. But this is the kind of game where it's like they're playing their game. They're close games. Their pitching shined. Wu was fantastic. They had the closer working with Munoz, and they were able to bridge to get to him. That's the Mariners at their best, and they got just enough hitting. They'd like to have more offense, but they got at least the timely offense. And most importantly, confidence-wise, Cal Raleigh gets the big home run. That's the one that won the ball game. That was the difference maker, and he struggled all season. But it shows that even at his worst, he can contribute. He managed the staff well, and he gets the big home run. So the Astros had some power going. They just could not punch through late, and they were stuck on 2 runs, and they just fell short by just running out of innings.
10: You know, it's interesting. Raleigh's home run comes in the 6th inning tonight, and with the home run, I mean, they win when they homer. We've talked about that. 53 wins now in the season when they homer at least one time. Houston made it interesting at times. They, I think, it, like you said, just ran out of innings tonight, and there's something about these two teams, when they match up, divisional friends, quote-unquote.
3: Yes.
10: But the Mariners seem to have the Astros' number.
3: Well, so far, I mean, this season, and they know that they have to pitch. And this ballpark, you know, they seem to get the big home runs that Mariners thrive off of. So that's going to be interesting. And then, you know, when you hold Alvarez, Yordan Alvarez, to 1-for-4, that's like a victory in and of itself. So that was enough for them to seal the deal.
4: You know, we've kind of thrown a little shade on the AL West and some of the wild card situation. Look, an ugly playoff appearance is still a playoff appearance, and both of these teams are squarely hunting for that here as we head down the stretch.
3: They're playing playoff baseball now. That's the thing that's fun. And whether you're Baltimore, Toronto, or Minnesota, and all those markets are fired up and excited, and it just elevates the game. Even though there, you know, there's parity and maybe some mediocrity at different times, but at the same time, like, this is what's going to matter the next 6 weeks.
4: No doubt. And a big day for Brian Wu, as you mentioned, 6 innings of work. He's now 9-8 on the season. Andrés Muñoz got the save, his 22nd of the year. And for the Mariners, 59-66 and squarely in the wild card hunt. The Astros now just one game above 500 and in first place, 63-62 now on the season. 3-2 the final score. Mariners win the ball game and the series. For Doug Glanville, I'm Sean Kelly, right here on your home for every game of the postseason, Major League Baseball, on ESPN Radio and the ESPN app. Now let's go back to Jay Reynolds in the studio.
1: All right, Sean, Astros AL West lead over the Rangers cut to 2. 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What a matchup between the Fever and the Dream.
18: Far through the lane, reverses it in. 22 for Clark, trying to do everything she can for Indiana right now.
1: Clark and her teammate Kelsey Mitchell in the second half. Mitchell down the stretch.
18: Mitchell the weak side, rebound, Fever ball down 3. Mitchell dashing ahead, will fire, and hit, tie game at 81.
5: Tough shot by Mitchell. She was going full speed, absorbed some contact from Gray, retreated, drained it.
18: 1 minute to go, 81 all.
1: Fever rallies, they force overtime.
18: Mitchell will let it wind. Mitchell on the drive, trying to take Reese. Mitchell lays it in. 2-possession lead for Indiana and a 19th straight game with 20 for Kelsey Mitchell.
1: Fever outlasting the Dream in overtime. 95-91, their 18th game with at least 95 points. Kelsey Mitchell, 20 points, her 19th straight game with at least 20 points. Caitlin Clark, 26 points. 9 assists, the two of them, 15th game this season where they've reached the 20-point mark in the same game. The game Sunday, the win over the Dream in overtime, featuring 14 lead changes. Fever able to rally late. ESPN analyst Andrea Carter.
7: This game is officially titled the Mikayla Timpson game. For Mikayla Timpson to have 20 points, she had 12 points in the first half. She was 5 of 6 from the field in the first half, and that was pivotal because Kelsey Mitchell was limited in the first half. So Mikayla Timpson held on strong with her scoring. She ends up with a career-high 20 points, and that ends up being the separator. If you go look at the final box score of this game, the big three from each team scored 64 points. The big threes canceled each other out. So it was all about who else was going to step up outside of the big three. And for Mikayla Timpson to have the day that she did on the road, it's going to give her more confidence. It'll give her teammates even more confidence in her. And she's become a huge piece for this team.
23: Dre, we got to talk about the Dream side of this one as well. They had some late chances in this one, fell short. What do you take away from what you saw from Atlanta in this matchup?
7: Yeah, this one's tough. This is one that the Atlanta Dream will be disappointed in. I'm sure they feel like they let it slip away with some of the bunnies and opportunities that they had. But to me, this game is indicative of how important Jordan Canada is to this team. Jordan Canada and Bree Jones were both unavailable for this game. And to me, Jordan Canada's absence was what stood out the most because Jordan Canada sets up her teammates. She leads the team in assists with 7.5 assists. In the last matchup against Indiana, Jordan Canada had 12 points and 12 assists. So she helps their offense function with more efficiency, and she also sets the tone defensively. Her ball pressure, her energy, everything that she brings on the offensive side and the defensive side, to me, Atlanta was missing it. And it showed late in the game. Atlanta called a couple of timeouts late, and it didn't seem like they got anything from those offensive possessions that followed the timeout. They just didn't look organized offensively necessarily. So to me, Atlanta wasn't at full strength. They did battle back and they fought hard in this game. It was a missed opportunity, but in Jordan Canada's absence, to me, was the biggest thing standing out.
1: Gray wound up with 32 points, for Atlanta in the loss in overtime. Angel Reese, 15 points, 14 rebounds, 6 assists, 23rd double-double this season. Now 5 away from tying Alyssa Thomas in 2023 for the most in a season in WNBA history. Heading back to his roots. That's next. SportsCenter All Night continues. It's ESPN Radio.
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1: 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We're into the FedEx Cup playoff. And week one turned out to be a runaway.
2: Scheffler going to walk up and tap this in. Ladies and gentlemen, Elvis has left the building. Scottie Scheffler wins the 2026 FedEx St. Jude Championship. A walk in Memphis to his 21st PGA Tour win. 750 FedEx Cup points. One step closer to another FedEx Cup and building his case for Player of the Year.
1: Sirius XM PGA Tour Radio, Scottie Scheffler, 17 under for the week. He wins by 8 shots, tied for the second largest win in a FedEx Cup playoff event. The only one that was wider, the Northern Trust in 2020. Dustin Johnson won by 11 strokes. Scottie Scheffler on Sunday winning by 8. Second win this season, 11th consecutive win after holding the outright lead entering the final round.
3: Yeah, it's really nice. This tournament, I felt like I've learned a lot at this tournament over the years. It was my second start on the PGA Tour, I think back in 2014, and then my first start as a pro in 2018. And so I played this tournament a number of times now, and definitely proud to be walking away with the trophy this week.
1: Scottie Scheffler's 8-stroke victory, tying the largest of his PGA Tour career, also won the CJ Cup in 2025, the Byron Nelson, by 8 shots as well. He advances, Scheffler does. Jordan Spieth finishes at 4-under, tied for 19th with 4 other players after shooting even par 70 on Sunday, finishes 52 in the standings. Third straight season finishing outside the top 50 in the FedEx Cup standings. Rory McIlroy, 2-over 72 on Sunday, his fourth straight round of par or worse. Jack Whaley takes the U.S. Amateur Golf Championship, third player representing England to win the U.S. Amateur. Jack Whaley trailed by 2 after the first 18 holes of the championship match, takes the U.S. Amateur. SportsCenter All Night, ESPN Radio.
4: This is as good as Dallas has looked in a while.
5: 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Damn the Torpedoes, man. 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
6: I truly believe that if someone said to them, if you make this trade, it guarantees that you'll win the Super Bowl, they would make the trade.
1: Dallas Cowboys setting the bar high for this season. Sunday, the team announcing Von Miller is heading back to Texas, agreeing to a one-year deal with the Cowboys. He attended DeSoto High School in Texas before landing at Texas A&M. He's heading into season number 15 with more sacks than any other active player, 138 and a half. Aaron Donald working out for the Rams this weekend again as he continues his process to determine whether he wants to come out of retirement. His tryout, air quotes, listed on the NFL's transaction report once again. Coach Sean McVay saying Donald's decision will come on his timeline. That decision's a yes, right? Earlier on ESPN Radio, ESPN Rams reporter Lindsay Theory and Mia O'Brien.
7: It's no longer will he or won't he. That's not the question. It is when Aaron Donald will choose to come out of retirement and return to the Los Angeles Rams. Lindsay, the initial word from Sean McVay here as the calendar flipped to August was, once we get back to Thousand Oaks, there is a chance Aaron Donald could return. With that said, I go back to what our mutual friend Jordan Rodriguez of NFL Daily and The Athletic reported back in July, which was this was not going to be a full Eric Weddle situation where Aaron Donald would wait until December to come out of retirement and return to the Rams, because if he's ready, he's going to go. But I have always felt like this is more of a late August, September return where he completely bypasses training camp. Do you agree with that assessment as we stand here on August the 16th?
8: Yeah, I don't think he's going to bypass training camp entirely. Now, initially, when this first came up, right, the day they trade for Myles Garrett, I thought maybe was this a mid-season type situation. Yeah. Now, as it's gone on, obviously, my processing of this whole thing has changed. Aaron Donald's never liked training camp. No surprise, he skipped the LMU portion. Aaron Donald's not made for dorm room beds. Never has been.
7: Even though I hear the weather's really nice at LMU, comparatively. I saw it was like 180,000 Oaks. Yeah,
8: beautiful campus. Aaron Donald, dorm bed, not happening. Aaron Donald hates training camp. That being said, This is just entirely different than even those couple years when he was a holdout, because he wants to make sure that he's still Aaron Donald. Aaron Donald to him is a different standard, right? Some people expect, oh, come back and just be really good. Like, he's not going to do that. He is going to want to come back and be the guy he was. And his standards, as Sean McVay will tell you time and again, are different. So as the timeline plays out, we're kind of on more heightened, obviously, Aaron Donald watch starting this week. This would be the time when he'd want to start coming back to acclimate to football. We've seen all the videos. The guy's just an absolute freak. He's still hitting the weight room every single day. We've now been seeing all of his footwork drills and his speed drills coming out. Dwayne Brown, his trainer in Pittsburgh, is here in L.A. working out with him again. But now it's about putting on the pads and actually hitting another human. And that's when Aaron Donald really needs to ramp up, because as everybody will tell you, that just feels different. You can be in great shape, but when it comes to hitting somebody else, that's different. So Aaron's going to need a little bit of time to ramp up and get back into that.
1: And all this coming about because Myles Garrett is in the locker room as well.
9: We'd be here all day talking about that. I mean, the way in which he practiced, you know, his craft, you know, you've seen the videos in which he's, you know, he's going 100%. He's, you know, he's doing the knife. He's doing the pass training. He's working on his feet. His footwork is like impeccable, but he also has get off that's, you know, similar to an end. He has a great feel for the game. His intuition on when he should throw a move, when he should get in phase and out of phase as far as run blocks or when he should shed a guy. And he just had a outstanding feel for the game, as well as being a freak athletically.
1: First, Donald first explored the option of returning after Myles Garrett landed with the club. ESPN analyst Ben Solak, what can we expect if he does come back?
10: A, I just don't think Donald's going to play as many snaps as people realize. And then B, I think there is this idea that, wow, they added Myles Garrett, they added Trent McDuffie, this defense is going to be elite. And then it's, oh my gosh, Aaron Donald's coming back. This defense is going to be double elite. And there's no such thing. That's kind of the stick in the mud argument. It's just that this is a offense-driven league. The penalties favor the offense. The pace of play favors the offense. The clock management all favors the offense.
1: Donald spent his entire 10-year career with the Rams before retiring in March of 2024. At the front end of his career, what do we think? That's next. It's ESPN Radio.
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1: Dallas Cowboys bringing in Von Miller for a one-year deal. Paul Skeens has his scheduled start pushed back to Wednesday. The Dodgers, summer struggles continue.
2: 1-1, ground ball to short. Up with it is Ortiz. Fires to first, ball game over. A 6-2 victory against the Dodgers. And the Brewers come to L.A. and take 3 of 4. Great series win for Milwaukee. And they can head back home, rest up tomorrow, and get themselves ready for the Seattle Mariners on Tuesday.
1: 620 WTMJ. Brewers with the 6-2 win. 3 games ahead of the Dodgers for the best record in the National League. Jake Bowers, 4 for 4, a couple of RBI. First Brewers player with a four-hit game against the Dodgers since 2012. Dodgers' struggles continue. That's their fourth series lost in the month of August. Phillies, meanwhile, trailed 5-0 after 3 innings. But they rallied against the Twins.
2: 2-0 count. Kramer's pitch. Swung on. Blasted. Down the line and left. If it's fair, it's gone. And it is fair. It's gone. It's a 3-run homer for Alec Boehm. Right down the line and left. And Boehm with a huge blast. His 14th of the year. He makes it a 1-run game.
3: 1-1.
2: Here's the pitch. Swung on. Bounced. Fair. Pass first. Down the line. Phillies have the lead. 1-run scores. Here comes Boehm home to score as well. And Brian De La Cruz puts the Phils on top 7-5 here in the 8th. Phillies come all the way back from 5-0 down. They lead the ball game 7-5 now here in the 8th inning.
1: Phillies rallying. And they wind up winning at 7-5. Their fourth comeback win this season when they've trailed by at least 5. Tied with the Astros for the most in baseball in 2026. Tied for the second most in a season in team history. Club record is 6. Happened in 1998. Phillies, all 4 of their comebacks from at least 5 down have been on the road. Alex Boehm, home run number 14. He drove in 4 in the Phillies 7-5 win. Heard on Sports Radio 94. WIP. Cardinals and Cubs. It's been a big weekend for that series.
4: First pitch to Burley is hit into left field for a base hit. 1-run scores. Here comes another. And a huge hit for Burleson, driving in both Jordan and Weatherholt from second. A 2-run single by Burley. A huge inning for the Cardinals.
5: So they have a 7-2 lead.
4: Not like I had to flip a coin or anything. Payoff pitch. Runner will be moving. There he goes. The pitch is hit into center field, and it's hit a ton. Backing up is PCA, and it's into the basket. Straight away center field. Jordan Walker with the big fly. And the Cardinals add on 2 more. It's now 9-2 St. Louis.
1: It would be an 11-4 win for the Cardinals over the Cubs. Cardinals Radio Network. For St. Louis, fourth straight series win. They've got an 8-4 record over that span. The Cubs suffering their third loss in the last 4 games, outscored 26-11 in that span. Pete Crow Armstrong did have a 2-run home run in the 3rd inning, leads the team with 28 homers this season, 2 homers shy of consecutive 30-30 seasons. But Sunday's comes in the 11-4 loss to the Cardinals, who this weekend also saw quite the debut.
5: The pitch. A swing, and there's a drive, and that's hit well to right field. That's deep to right. That ball is gone. That ball is gone. Unbelievable. 3 at-bats in the big leagues. 3 home runs for Joshua Baez. A 3-run lead for the Cardinals. He is homer to center, homer to left, homer to right. Oh, my goodness.
1: Quite the major league debut for Joshua Baez this weekend. ESPN's Buster Olney.
6: I've had a bunch of text messages, people asking me, is this the best debut ever? I mean, how could it be better? Like the first pitch you see, you hit for a 449-foot home run. You wind up with 3 home runs. I texted Ollie Marmol, the manager of the Cardinals, right after the game and said, what's the mental snapshot you're going to take away? And he said after the first home run, seeing Baez come back into the dugout and the smirk on his face, he said, man, this kid loves to compete. And after the game, Baez told reporters that all day, there was a bee that was kind of following him around on the field, and he took that to be the presence of his late father, who his nickname was El Bronco. That seemed to be appropriate for Joshua in his first day in the big leagues. Three home runs in his debut is amazing.
1: Turned out to be a pretty good weekend for Joshua Baez. SportsCenter All Night, ESPN Radio. Speaking of home runs, Braves and Diamondbacks matchup.
3: 3-0 pitch. Swing and a drive deep center field. Barroso back to the track. It is gone! Matt Olson with a three-run home run. His 36th of the season and Major League's best left-on-left striker. And the Braves jump in front 5-2.
1: Braves getting the shot there from Matt Olson, and they go on to the 5-3 win over Arizona. Matt Olson's 36th home run this season, broke a 2-2 tie in the seventh inning. 680 the fan with the call for Olson's 17th career go-ahead homer in the fourth inning or later. Braves get the win, snap a five-game home losing streak against the Diamondbacks, who brought the game-tying run to the plate with nobody out in the ninth inning. They went 0-for-7 with runners in scoring position in this game. Braves hang on for the 5-3 win. Orioles a 10-2 win over the Rays. Baltimore 6-3 against Tampa Bay this season. They can clinch the season series for a fourth straight season with a win on Monday. Orioles' first time this season. They've had four players recording multiple RBI in a game. Speaking of multiple RBI, Padres certainly got that on Sunday.
7: 3-1, Bibee will deliver. And Ranjifo swings, hits it in the air towards the right center field gap. Nobody going to catch this one, and it's going to go. Home run, Luis Ranjifo. Snuck it over the line in right center field. His fourth of the year, and a two-out solo shot in the second inning will bring home the first run of the day. So the home runs continue to be an issue for Bibee. 2-2 the pitch. And Sheet swings. He launches one in the air deep to right field. DeLauder is back at the wall. This one going to go. Back-to-back for Ranjifo. Hefo and Sheets, and the Padres take a 2-0 lead here in the second inning.
1: Padres go out to a 5-0 win over the Guardians. 17-5 in their last 22 games, going back to July 24th. Best record in baseball during that span. 5-0 win on Sunday over Cleveland, which is shut out for the 11th time this season. Tied for the most in the American League with the Mariners and the Angels. 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
8: Fernando looking left across the middle. Touchdown, Jack Besh. Fernando Mendoza to Jack Besh.
9: It was great to get out there, get my feet wet, especially the first drive. It was a good experience.
1: Week one of the NFL preseason is in the books. Certainly plenty of storylines as we head through the summer, through camps, now into the preseason, towards the regular season. Fernando Mendoza and the Raiders made his preseason debut.
9: It was an invigorating experience where there's not many moments where you feel fully alive, and on the field is when you feel fully alive, especially in the NFL atmosphere. So I want to give thanks to that. It was great to get out there, get my feet wet. You know, at first, especially the first drive, felt a little sped up because so much anticipation and excitement. However, I feel like my teammates around me protected me very well, and they helped slow me down. It was a good experience.
1: Overall, Mendoza getting positive marks for his preseason debut, including from those here on ESPN Radio.
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11: Well, listen, he looked like he was in control. It wasn't too big for him. He made some big boy throws. The touchdown throw that he had, that was on the money on the slant route to Besh. And guess what? This is the guy, Fernando Mendoza, catching the snap and throwing the ball without the laces. That's a veteran-savvy move down in there in the red zone where everything is sped up. So I was impressed by that. But maybe the best throw that he made was on the touchdown drive, his second drive of the game, where he fires a 20-yard dart to Malik Benson. And it's in between three Arizona Cardinals defenders. That's a big boy throw, man. And so you saw flashes of why he was the number one overall pick. And you got to feel good about where he's at with his overall progress, with his development. And now the question for Clint Kubiak is, how can you find a way for him to build on this performance and have a steady drumbeat, a steady progression as we navigate through the rest of the preseason? But all in all, he checked all the boxes.
0: The Golics.
12: It's going to be like a bad team with a high-pick quarterback that has a solid, really good veteran on the roster. Is you play that veteran until the season is lost. You're out of it. It's not competitive anymore. Then you put the young guy in, as long as he's not, his eyes aren't big saucers, you know, in practice, which it doesn't seem like Mendoza's is. He had so nice poise in the pocket. I continue to realize the short passing game that the NFL has become. I mean, just quick, short passes. Mendoza at least threw the ball down the field.
0: The Rich Eisen Show.
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0: Unsportsmanlike.
1: Well, listen, he looked like he was in control. It wasn't too big for him. He made some big boy throws. The touchdown throw that he had, that was on the money on the slam route to Betch. And guess what? This is the guy, Fernando Mendoza, catching the snap and throwing the ball without the laces. That's a veteran-savvy move down in the red zone where everything is sped up. So I was impressed by that. But maybe the best throw that he made was on the touchdown drive, his second drive of the game, where he fires a 20-yard dart to Malik Benson, and it's in between three Arizona Cardinals defenders. That's a big boy throw, man. And so you saw flashes of why he was the number one overall pick, and you got to feel good about where he's at with his overall progress, with his development. And now the question for Clint Kubiak is, how can you find a way for him to build on this performance and have a steady drumbeat, a steady progression as we navigate through the rest of the preseason? But all in all, he checked all the boxes.
0: The Golex.
2: It's going to be like a bad team with a high pick quarterback that has a solid, really good veteran on the roster. Is you play that veteran until the season is lost, you're out of it, it's not competitive anymore. Then you put the young guy in, as long as he's not, his eyes aren't big saucers, you know, in practice, which it doesn't seem like Mendoza's is. He had so nice poise in the pocket. I continue to realize the short passing game that the NFL has become. I mean, just quick, short passes. Mendoza at least threw the ball down the field.
0: The Rich Eisen Show.
3: I expect him to look pretty good, and he did. Had some nice throws, including a touchdown throw to Jack Besh on a quick route over the middle. Mike Robb, who was sitting next to me on the set on NFL Network's coverage last night, said that's not easy because it's a pre-snap read, knowing where you're going, making sure the defense doesn't know where you're going, and quickly get your fingers on the laces of the football and fire it accurately. He did it, touchdown. And the other drives didn't result in points. One of them, he held on to the ball way too long and took a hit. I mean, so take the good to take the bad, right? Mm-hmm. We call that the facts of life. But he's just so damn lovable.
0: Matt Jones, Myron Metcalf. They are Matt and Myron.
4: His first drive was actually not great. Again, you don't want to read too much into the preseason, but then the energy in that crowd, you know, I thought when Vegas got a team, I kind of thought every game would be a party. You know what I mean? I mean, I kind of thought it was like supposed to be an afternoon pool party in Vegas. And when I've watched those games, the crowd has been unbelievably dead for most of them. But not when Mendoza came in. You saw a buzz. Everybody stood the entirety of his first and second drive. It's almost like you can feel an injection of energy into that franchise since they picked it.
0: Game night.
5: This is not going to be a team that's going to go from worst to first. And if Cousins isn't going to get you there, which is the Super Bowl, then what are you doing? If he's not going to go and get you 10 or 12 wins, why not just have the rookie go out there and get on the job training? But the part that they don't quite understand is, yeah, but everything is new. There's a new coach in town, right? He's never been a head coach before. Offensive line is all new. Weapons around him are all new. There's so much new. They're trying to get used to that.
0: Sports Center All Night Rewind.
6: Fernando Mendoza checking the boxes for the most part in his debut in New York. Jackson Dart went into the big blue box, the medical tent, after he was popped.
7: As far as the blue tent, like I really respect the rules and the thought behind, you know, the NFL has of keeping players healthy and reviewing things. But at the same time, I'm still puzzled by it, just feeling like every time that I get hit, you know, I find my way in there, which at times I still try to wrap my head around. But that's all that I'm going to say about that situation. You know, I'm really happy with how the drive ended.
6: Dart went down a couple of times and a half dozen drops. What do the Giants need to see from him in year two? ESPN's Jeremy Fowler.
8: They want to see him out of that blue medical tent and on the field where he's such a playmaker. Yeah. So it's a fine line with Jackson Dart. He's a really physical player, and the Giants wanted to get a dress run rehearsal in first preseason game because it's a new offense with Matt Nagy. It's been a process. So all is good. Luckily, he came out of things unscathed. Yeah. And you saw that playmaking out of the pocket. They know he can do that. They love their rookie Malachi Fields. Going to be a big target for Dart in 2026. They simply got to keep him healthy. So they're trying to find a balance between relying heavily on the running game to help Jackson Dart so he doesn't have to scramble around and take unnecessary hits, but then his playmaking can take over when he needs to.
6: A lot of eyes on the Browns as well.

0: this weekend. Deshaun Watson, Shedeur Sanders, both seeing action. Watson leading the Browns on a couple of scoring drives in the first half against the Bears. Sanders did toss an interception in the fourth quarter. The two, of course, competing for the starting job. ESPN analyst Herm Edwards on Deshaun Watson's first action in a couple of years.
1: He was pretty poised in the pocket. Now, he has to understand as well when that thing breaks down. I mean, you can't, you know, get hit like that. But for the most part, he was accurate. Felt like he had control of the offense. This is a small sample size, but knew where to go with the ball. Got the ball out for the most part. So this was a good outing for him. You know, I can imagine the butterflies he had because he hadn't played football in quite some time.
0: And, of course, they're battling for the QB1 job, ESPN's Jeremy Fowler.
2: If things are equal, my sense right now, and this is subject to change, but that Deshaun Watson would have the inside track. You know, he's on a $230 million contract, and I know they're not beholden to that anymore, but with 1 year left, you know, it does behoove the Browns in some levels to see if there's anything to salvage here, you know, or if they were to not play him at all and then he goes somewhere else next year and balls out, it's like, well, should we have played him, you know, where you can always go to Shedeur Sanders week 4, week 6, later in the season, whatever it is. Now, that said, Shedeur Sanders has done a good job of closing the gap from the spring to now, and they've kind of been trading blows. So, but I do believe Watson has at least some momentum because he's had a good last week, a rough start to camp, but he settled down, and then yesterday was a good performance. It was solid. It wasn't spectacular. It was quality quarterback play, and so I think that's where they want to start, just running the whole operation, making good decisions, being accurate. It seems like he passed that test yesterday, but Shedeur Sanders will get his shot in Buffalo.
0: Todd Monken continuing to decide between the two since taking over as coach. Well, he said goodbye just over a week ago. Now he's being remembered. That's next. SportsCenter All Night continues. It's ESPN Radio.
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1: 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He won 288 career games in the big leagues, four-time All-Star, but his name invokes elbow surgery. Tommy John dying this weekend at the age of 83. He had shared a message about his health after missing the Yankees' Old Timers Day on August 8th, saying in that message he wanted to say goodbye to everyone. He's been in hospice and had been diagnosed with bladder cancer and other ailments in recent years. In the 1970s, Tommy John suffered what was until that point a career-ending injury, but at the age of 31, underwent groundbreaking surgery on his left elbow. The surgery wound up bearing his name, wound up prolonging his career another 14 years. ESPN MLB senior insider Jeff Passan.
2: I think what Tommy John was able to impart to all the people with whom he spoke is, yeah, this is going to be a grind because every day you're going to have to wake up knowing you can't do what you love to do. And it's going to be that case for about a year. And that's a daunting thing for players to face. The idea that Tommy John was not just courageous enough to do this thing that had never been done before, but that he took the time afterward, I think speaks to who he was and his understanding of how impactful this procedure was.
1: There are dozens of players playing now who have had the surgery. Among them is Yankees pitcher Gerrit Cole.
3: I think a lot of times when we think about Tommy John right now, we're obviously, when we hear it about a player, we're upset, right, for the player. And I think we kind of rue as an industry how often kids are getting this at such a young age. But, you know, in Tommy's instance, it extended his career and gave him a second half. And I'm a beneficiary of that. Other pitchers have been a beneficiary of that. Well, a guy took the ball the other night, and the guy that took the ball in Atlanta, Chris Sale, like late in your career, get a second bite at the apple. And you know, what a blessing it is that we get to, I guess, see these great players continue on such a great path. And it's because of, you know, Tommy John and Dr. Job.
1: Gerrit Cole and Major League Baseball remembering Tommy John, who died this weekend at his home in Florida. He was 83. Back to the WNBA. Sky, an 82-80 win over the Storm. Seattle with its 30th loss of the season, breaking a tie with the 2023 team for the most losses in a single season in franchise history. For Chicago, they snap a six-game road losing streak. Fire, an 88-85 win over the Mercury. Phoenix honoring Diana Taurasi, retiring her jersey at halftime.
4: Driving to the game today, I didn't know whether I was going to suit up and play, whether it was my funeral, a celebration, and I've come to realize it's all of it, and it's amazing. You never made me change, and I gave you a lot of reasons to be like, D, chill. But you let me be myself. And that's all you want in life, is to be around people that let you be yourself.
1: Phoenix Mercury retiring her jersey. She spent two decades in Phoenix. SportsCenter All Night, ESPN Radio, Sunday's top sounds. Ed Benkin.
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5: How good is that? 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
0: Number five.
6: Jay, we begin with baseball action and a host of teams in the playoff race. One of those teams is the Marlins, who stayed within three of a wild card spot by powering past the Reds, as heard on 104.3 WQAM.
7: Javier punches a ball out to left and deep. And he's back, and it's gone!
8: Ha, ha, ha, Javi.
7: Javier Sanoja with a three-run home run, and the Fish have blown this open. It's 7-1 in the top of the ninth.
0: Number four.
6: To Atlanta, where it was another win and another home run for Matt Olson. The Braves got past the Diamondbacks. More from 680 The Fan.
9: 3-0 pitch. Swing and a drive deep center field. Barroso back to the track. It is gone! Matt Olson with a three-run home run. 36th of the season, and Major League's best left-on-left striker. And the Braves jump in front 5-2.
0: Number three.
6: The surprising White Sox now have a 5.5 game lead in the American League Central, thanks to a sweep of the Tigers capped off on Sunday. The call from ESPN 1000.
10: 1-1.
8: Hit in the air to left. It is deep. Back on it, Malgieri. This baby will go. A two-run homer to the opposite way. And the Sox lead 6-4.
10: Number two.
6: North of the border, Ben writes that the Yankees avoided a sweep at the hands of the Blue Jays and widened their lead atop the AL wildcard standings. The call from the Yes Network.
11: The 2-0. Driven deep to right field. Going back, Lucas on the track, looking up. See ya! That's how you make up for an error. A two-run home run, and the Yankees lead 4-2.
10: Number one.
6: Finally to the hardwood at a thrilling back-and-forth affair in the WNBA in Atlanta. It went to overtime before Kelsey Mitchell and the Fever outlasted the Dream, as heard on ESPN.
8: Mitchell will let it wind. Mitchell on the drive. Trying to take Reese. Mitchell lays in. Two-possession lead for Indiana. And a 19th straight game with 20 for Kelsey Mitchell.
1: Fever wind up scoring more than 95 again. You know who's not scoring a lot? That's next. 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
3: 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That's going to plug the gap and roll all the way to the wall. Churio around second. He's not stopping at third. Matt Erickson gives him the windmill, and the Brewers played a huge insurance run. The
2: Yanks get back on track in Toronto.
11: 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Going back, Lucas on the track, looking up. 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
1: 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Seeing key series this weekend, perhaps the biggest, Brewers and Dodgers, two teams battling at the top of the National League, and Sunday in L.A.
14: Brewers trying to add to this 2-1 advantage, give themselves a little bit of cushion in these late innings. Here's the 1-0 to Bowers, and a liner into left center field. That's going to plug the gap and roll all the way to the wall. Churio around second. He's not stopping at third. Matt Erickson gives him the windmill, and the Brewers played a huge insurance run here in the seventh inning on an RBI double from Jake Bowers. And the Brewers lead it 3-1.
1: Brewers up by a couple runs there. They would lead by four in the ninth.
14: 1-1, ground ball to short. Up with it is Ortiz. Fires to first. Ball game over. A 6-2 victory against the Dodgers. And the Brewers come to L.A. and take 3 of 4. Great series win for Milwaukee. And they can head back home, rest up tomorrow, and get themselves ready for the Seattle Mariners on Tuesday.
1: 620 WTMJ. Brewers, a 6-2 win in L.A. over the Dodgers. They move three games ahead of L.A. for the best record in the National League. Brewers' 49th game this season where they allowed two runs or fewer. Jake Bowers, 4 for 4, drove in a couple of runs. Fourth career four-hit game. Bowers, first Brewers player with a four-hit game against the Dodgers since Carlos Gomez in 2012. As for the Dodgers, it's their fourth series loss in August. Most in any month this season. Manager Dave Roberts.
16: This has been, you know, 4, 5, 6 weeks of, you know, below average production from our offense. It's the truth. And I just think that we just haven't played clean baseball for quite some time. And that speaks to the defense. And I really wanted to win this game because it could matter. But we didn't. So now we got to move forward. But I hope it doesn't, you know, come back to bite us.
1: Brewers holding the tiebreaker for home field advantage in the National League. Should it come down to that at the end of the season, Tarek Skubal for the Dodgers. 6 innings, gave up a couple of runs on 7 hits, struck out 709 pitches. Sets a new career high, surpasses the 108 pitch outing he had in 2022. Speaking of pitching outings, there's one that's being delayed for Pittsburgh Pirates on Sunday facing the Red Sox.
14: And now it's Brandon Lau in the cleanup spot. Hits it the other way. Base hit into left. Reynolds will be waved around third. Throw from Duran. It's late. RBI single. Brandon Lau. It's 2-0 Pirates.
1: 2 RBI for Lau. 79 this season. Most by a Pirates player since Brian Reynolds. No relation. In 2024, he had 88 that season. Sports Radio 93.7. The Fan. Pirates an 8-3 win over the Red Sox to snap a 7-series losing streak, their first series win since July 18th and 19th at Cleveland when they took 2 of 3. Pirates' 41st win against a team with a winning record. They scored 5 in the third inning. They go on to the 8-3 win. They did, however, hold Paul Skenes. His start pushed back. ESPN's Buster Olney.
25: The Pirates have announced that they're backing up Skenes' next start a few days. He was supposed to start today. Instead, he's going to start on Wednesday. And what they're telling me is Skenes wanted to make the start today, despite the fact that his last 4 outings is a 6.52 ERA. But look, the numbers are well established. His fastball velocity is down. The damage against him is up. Hard hit rate from 24% to 34% this year. And so they're just giving him a few extra days to rest a little bit, to, you know, get to some more comfort level going into the next start. It's not an unusual way of handling a young pitcher. We see it all around baseball. Just give them a few extra days of rest.
1: And even with the extra rest, Pirates get the win over the Red Sox. Yankees and Blue Jays and Toronto starter dealing.
0: 3-2 pitch. Swing and a miss. He got him. 10 strikeouts for Dylan Cease. Punches out Jones on his 101st pitch of the game.
1: So it sounded on Sportsnet 590. The Fan, Dylan Cease, 6 1/3, gave up a couple of runs, striking out 10. First pitcher in the American League to reach 200 strikeouts this season. Sixth consecutive season in which he's had at least 200. Bottom line, this game, though, would go 10 innings.
11: The 2-0, driven deep to right field. Going back, Lucas, on the track, looking up. See ya! That's how you make up for an error. A two-run home run, and the Yankees lead 4-2.
1: Michael Kay on the YES Network. 4-2, 4-3 would be the final in 10 innings for the Yankees. They take two of the last three extra inning games after starting the season 1-8 in extra innings. Blue Jays, meanwhile, have lost three of the last four extra inning matchups. Yankees and Red Sox sitting atop the American League wild card. New York holding the top spot. Boston in the second spot, 5 games clear of the field. That field includes 7 teams, all within 3 games of the third wild card spot. Among them, the Mariners. They were playing Sunday Night Baseball in Houston. Seattle holding a 2-1 lead in the sixth.
11: 2-2. Swing and a fly ball. It's way up out to left. This has got a chance up against the wall. It scrapes the back of the wall. Home run for Cal Raleigh. It literally about knocked the yellow paint off the top of the wall into the Crawford boxes here in left.
1: Bit of a cushion there with that home run, although Houston does pull closer in the home half.
11: Here's the pitch. Swing and a drive. Out to left. No doubter. Home run. Nick Allen. Just his second of the year. 3-2 ball game as Allen touches them all to lead off the bottom of the sixth.
1: Astros within a run in the sixth inning. In the eighth, still a one-run game. Houston with 3 men on.
11: 1-2. Swing and a miss. Dominguez strikes him out, and the Astros leave him loaded. We go to the ninth. The 0-2 pitch. Swing and a miss. He struck him out. That's a winner for the Mariners and a series win as well. 3-2 the final score.
1: 3-2 Sunday Night Baseball. You heard it here on ESPN Radio. Sean Kelly and Doug Glanville had the call for us. Sean?
11: Thank you, Jay. Sunday Night Baseball did not disappoint in Houston, Texas. 3-2 the final score. Not only was it a win for the Seattle Mariners over the Houston Astros, but a series win for the Mariners trying to turn their season around and really, I don't want to say stay relevant, but stay in the hunt after a great ball game tonight and a great weekend for the visitors here tonight, winning 3-2 and great pitching both on the front, back, and middle here for the Mariners and just enough offense, Doug Glanville.
4: Well, you know, we asked Dan Wilson earlier about the fact that they can get on a streak, and he said one day at a time. But this is the kind of game where it's like they're playing their game. They're close games. Their pitching shined. Wu was fantastic. They had the closer working with Munoz, and they were able to bridge to get to him. That's the Mariners at their best, and they got just enough hitting. They'd like to have more offense, but they got at least the timely offense. And most importantly, confidence-wise, Cal Raleigh gets the big home run. That's the one that won the ball game. That was the difference maker, and he struggled all season. But it shows that even at his worst, he can contribute. He managed the staff well, and he gets the big home run. So the Astros had some power going. They just could not punch through late, and they were stuck on 2 runs, and they just fell short by just running out of innings.
11: You know, it's interesting. Raleigh's home run comes in the 6th inning tonight, and with the home run, I mean, they win when they homer. We've talked about that. Yes. 53 wins now in the season when they homer at least one time. Houston made it interesting at times. They, I think, it, like you said, just ran out of innings tonight, and there's something about these two teams, when they match up, divisional friends, quote-unquote.
4: Yes.
11: But the Mariners seem to have the Astros' number.
4: Well, so far, I mean, this season, and they know that they have to pitch. And this ballpark, you know, they seem to get the big home runs that Mariners thrive off of. So that's going to be interesting. And then, you know, when you hold Alvarez, Yordan Alvarez, to 1-for-4, that's like a victory in and of itself. So that was enough for them to seal the deal.
5: You know, we've kind of thrown a little shade on the AL West and some of the wild card situation. Look, an ugly playoff appearance is still a playoff appearance, and both of these teams are squarely hunting for that here as we head down the stretch.
4: They're playing playoff baseball now. That's the thing that's fun. And whether you're Baltimore, Toronto, or Minnesota, and all those markets are fired up and excited, and it just elevates the game. Even though there, you know, there's parity and maybe some mediocrity at different times, but at the same time, like, this is what's going to matter the next 6 weeks.
5: No doubt. Yeah. And a big day for Brian Wu, as you mentioned, 6 innings of work. He's now 9-8 on the season. Andrés Muñoz got the save, his 22nd of the year. And for the Mariners, 59-66 and squarely in the wild card hunt. The Astros now just one game above 500 and in first place, 63-62 now on the season. 3-2 the final score. Mariners win the ball game and the series. For Doug Glanville, I'm Sean Kelly, right here on your home for every game of the postseason, Major League Baseball, on ESPN Radio and the ESPN app. Now let's go back to Jay Reynolds in the studio.
1: All right, Sean, Astros AL West lead over the Rangers, cut to 2. 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
6: Far through the lane, reverses it in. 22 for Clark, trying to do everything she can for Indiana right now.
1: Clark and her teammate Kelsey Mitchell in the second half. Mitchell down the stretch.
6: Mitchell the weak side, rebound, Fever ball down 3. Mitchell dashing ahead, will fire, and hit, tie game at 81.
7: Tough shot by Mitchell. She was going full speed, absorbed some contact from Gray, retreated, drained it.
6: 1 minute to go, 81 all.
1: Fever rallies, they force overtime.
6: Mitchell will let it wind. Mitchell on the drive, trying to take Reese. Mitchell lays it in. Two-possession lead for Indiana and a 19th straight game with 20 for Kelsey Mitchell.
1: Fever outlasting the Dream in overtime, 95-91, their 18th game with at least 95 points. Kelsey Mitchell, 20 points, her 19th straight game with at least 20 points. Caitlin Clark, 26 points, 9 assists. The two of them, 15th game this season where they've reached the 20-point mark in the same game. The game Sunday, the win over the Dream in overtime, featuring 14 lead changes. Fever able to rally late. ESPN analyst Andrea Carter.
9: This game is officially titled the Mikayla Timpson game. For Mikayla Timpson to have 20 points, she had 12 points in the first half. She was 5 of 6 from the field in the first half, and that was pivotal because Kelsey Mitchell was limited in the first half. So Mikayla Timpson held on strong with her scoring. She ends up with a career-high 20 points, and that ends up being the separator. If you go look at the final box score of this game, the big three from each team scored 64 points. The big threes canceled each other out. So it was all about who else was going to step up outside of the big three. And for Mikayla Timpson to have the day that she did on the road, it's going to give her more confidence. It'll give her teammates even more confidence in her. And she's become a huge piece for this team.
12: Dre, we got to talk about the Dream side of this one as well. They had some late chances in this one, fell short. What do you take away from what you saw from Atlanta in this matchup?
9: Yeah, this one's tough. This is one that the Atlanta Dream will be disappointed in. I'm sure they feel like they let it slip away with some of the bunnies and opportunities that they had. But to me, this game is indicative of how important Jordan Canada is to this team. Jordan Canada and Bree Jones were both unavailable for this game. And to me, Jordan Canada's absence was what stood out the most because Jordan Canada sets up her teammates. She leads the team in assists with 7.5 assists. In the last matchup against Indiana, Jordan Canada had 12 points and 12 assists. So she helps their offense function with more efficiency, and she also sets the tone defensively. Her ball pressure, her energy, everything that she brings on the offensive side and the defensive side, to me, Atlanta was missing it. And it showed late in the game. Atlanta called a couple of timeouts late, and it didn't seem like they got anything from those offensive possessions that followed the timeout. They just didn't look organized offensively necessarily. So to me, Atlanta wasn't at full strength. They did battle back and they fought hard in this game. It was a missed opportunity, but in Jordan Canada's absence, to me, was the biggest thing standing out.
1: Gray wound up with 32 points, for Atlanta in the loss in overtime. Angel Reese, 15 points, 14 rebounds, 6 assists, 23rd double-double this season. Now 5 away from tying Alyssa Thomas in 2023 for the most in a season in WNBA history. Heading back to his roots. That's next. SportsCenter All Night continues. 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
1: 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We're into the FedEx Cup playoff, and week one turns out to be a runaway.
2: Scheffler going to walk up and tap this in. Ladies and gentlemen, Elvis has left the building. Scotty Scheffler wins the 2026 FedEx St. Jude Championship. A walk in Memphis to his 21st PGA Tour win. 750 FedEx Cup points. One step closer to another FedEx Cup and building his case for Player of the Year.
1: Sirius XM PGA Tour Radio, Scotty Scheffler, 17 under for the week. He wins by 8 shots, tied for the second largest win in a FedEx Cup playoff event. The only one that was wider, the Northern Trust in 2020. Dustin Johnson won by 11 strokes. Scotty Scheffler on Sunday winning by 8. Second win this season, 11th consecutive win after holding the outright lead entering the final round.
3: Yeah, it's really nice. You know, this tournament, I felt like I've learned a lot at this tournament over the years. It was my second start on the PGA Tour, I think back in 2014, and then my first start as a pro in 2018. And so I played this tournament a number of times now, and definitely proud to be walking away with that trophy this week.
1: Scotty Scheffler's 8-stroke victory, tying the largest of his PGA Tour career, also won the CJ Cup in 2025, the Byron Nelson, by 8 shots as well. He advances, Scheffler does. Jordan Spieth finishes at 4-under, tied for 19th with 4 other players after shooting even par 70 on Sunday, finishes 52 in the standings. Third straight season finishing outside the top 50 in the FedEx Cup standings. Rory McIlroy, 2-over 72 on Sunday, his fourth straight round of par or worse. Jack Whaley takes the U.S. Amateur Golf Championship, third player representing England to win the U.S. Amateur. Jack Whaley trailed by 2 after the first 18 holes of the championship match, takes the U.S. Amateur. SportsCenter All Night, ESPN Radio.
4: This is as good as Dallas has looked in a while.
5: 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Damn the Torpedoes, man. 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
6: I truly believe that if someone said to them, if you make this trade, it guarantees that you'll win the Super Bowl, they would make the trade.
1: Dallas Cowboys setting the bar high for this season. Sunday, the team announcing Von Miller's heading back to Texas, agreeing to a 1-year deal with the Cowboys. He attended DeSoto High School in Texas before landing at Texas A&M. He's heading into season number 15 with more sacks than any other active player, 138 and a half. Aaron Donald working out for the Rams this weekend again as he continues his process to determine whether he wants to come out of retirement. His tryout, air quotes, listed on the NFL's transaction report once again. Coach Sean McVay saying Donald's decision will come on his timeline. That decision's a yes, right? Earlier on ESPN Radio, ESPN Rams reporter Lindsay Theory and Mia O'Brien.
7: It's no longer will he or won't he. That's not the question. It is when Aaron Donald will choose to come out of retirement and return to the Los Angeles Rams. Lindsay, the initial word from Sean McVay here as the calendar flipped to August was, once we get back to Thousand Oaks, there is a chance Aaron Donald could return. With that said, I go back to what our mutual friend Jordan Rodriguez of NFL Daily and The Athletic reported back in July, which was this was not going to be a full Eric Weddle situation where Aaron Donald would wait until December to come out of retirement and return to the Rams, because if he's ready, he's going to go. But I have always felt like this is more of a late August, September return where he completely bypasses training camp. Do you agree with that assessment as we stand here on August the 16th?
8: Yeah, I don't think he's going to bypass training camp entirely. Now, initially, when this first came up, right, the day they trade for Myles Garrett, I thought maybe it was this a mid-season type situation. Yeah. Now, as it's gone on, obviously, my processing of this whole thing has changed. Aaron Donald's never liked training camp. No surprise, he skipped the LMU portion. Aaron Donald's not made for dorm room beds. Never has been.
7: Even though I hear the weather's really nice at LMU, comparatively. I saw it was weather, like 180,000 nice, Oaks. Yeah,
8: I'm beautiful campus. Aaron Donald, dorm bed, not happening. Has never. I mean, Aaron Donald hates training camp. That being said, This is just entirely different than even those couple years when he was a holdout, because he wants to make sure that he's still Aaron Donald. Aaron Donald to him is a different standard, right? Some people expect, oh, come back and just be really good. Like, he's not going to do that. He is going to want to come back and be the guy he was. And his standards, as Sean McVay will tell you time and again, are different. So as the timeline plays out, we're kind of on more heightened, obviously, Aaron Donald watch starting this week. This would be the time when he'd want to start coming back to acclimate to football. We've seen all the videos. The guy's just an absolute freak. He's still hitting the weight room every single day. We've now been seeing all of his footwork drills and his speed drills coming out. Dwayne Brown, his trainer in Pittsburgh, is here in L.A. working out with him again. But now it's about putting on the pads and actually hitting another human. And that's when Aaron Donald really needs to ramp up, because as everybody will tell you, that just feels different. You can be in great shape, but when it comes to hitting somebody else, that's different. So Aaron's going to need a little bit of time to ramp up and get back into that.
1: And all this coming about because Myles Garrett is in the locker room as well.
9: We'd be here all day talking about that. I mean, the way in which he practiced, you know, his craft, you know, you've seen the videos in which he's, you know, he's going 100%. He's, you know, he's doing the nod. He's doing the pads training. He's working on his feet. His footwork is like impeccable. But he also has get off that's, you know, similar to an end. He has a great feel for the game. His intuition on when he should throw a move, when he should get in phase and out of phase as far as run blocks or when he should shut a guy. And he just had an outstanding feel for the game, as well as being a freak athletically.
1: First, Donald first explored the option of returning after Myles Garrett landed with the club. ESPN analyst Ben Solak, what can we expect if he does come back?
10: A, I just don't think Donald's going to play as many snaps as people realize. And then B, I think there is this idea that, wow, they added Myles Garrett, they added Trent McDuffie, this defense is going to be elite. And then it's, oh my gosh, Aaron Donald's coming back, this defense is going to be double elite. And it's like, there's no such thing. That's kind of the stick in the mud argument. It's just that this is a offense-driven league. The penalties favor the offense. The pace of play favors the offense. The clock management all favors the offense.
1: Donald spent his entire 10-year career with the Rams before retiring in March of 2024. At the front end of his career, what do we think? That's next at ESPN Radio.
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11: 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Repeat champions!
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1: Dallas Cowboys bringing in Von Miller for a one-year deal. Paul Skeens has his scheduled start pushed back to Wednesday. The Dodgers, summer struggles continue.
2: 1-1, ground ball to short. Up with it is Ortiz. Fires to first, ball game over. A 6-2 victory against the Dodgers. And the Brewers come to L.A. and take 3 of 4. Great series win for Milwaukee. And they can head back home, rest up tomorrow, and get themselves ready for the Seattle Mariners on Tuesday.
1: 620 WTMJ. Brewers with the 6-2 win. Three games ahead of the Dodgers for the best record in the National League. Jake Bowers, 4 for 4, a couple of RBI. First Brewers player with a four-hit game against the Dodgers since 2012. Dodgers' struggles continue. That's their fourth series lost in the month of August. Phillies, meanwhile, trailed 5-0 after three innings, but they rallied against the Twins.
3: 2-0 count. Kramer's pitch. Swung on. Blasted. Down the line and left. If it's fair, it's gone. And it is fair. It's gone. It's a three-run homer for Alec Boehm. Right down the line and left. And Boehm with a huge blast. His 14th of the year. He makes it a one-run game.
4: One ball, one strike. Here's the pitch. Swung on. Bounced.
3: Fair. Pass first. Down the line. Phillies have the lead. One run scores. Here comes Boehm, home to score as well. And Brian De La Cruz puts the Phils on top 7-5 here in the eighth. Phillies come all the way back from 5-0 down. They lead the ball game 7-5 now here in the eighth inning.
1: Phillies rallying, and they wind up winning at 7-5. Their fourth comeback win this season when they've trailed by at least five. Tied with the Astros for the most in baseball in 2026. Tied for the second most in a season in team history. Club record is 6. Happened in 1998. Phillies, all four of their comebacks from at least five down have been on the road. Alex Boehm, home run number 14. He drove in 4 in the Phillies 7-5 win. Heard on Sports Radio 94. WIP. Cardinals and Cubs. It's been a big weekend for that series.
5: First pitch to Burley is hit in the left field for a base hit. One run scores. Here comes another. And a huge hit for Burleson, driving in both Jordan and Weatherholt from second. A two-run single by Burley. A huge inning for the Cardinals.
6: So they have a 7-2 lead.
5: Not like I had to flip a coin or anything. Payoff pitch. Runner will be moving. There he goes. The pitch is hit in the center field, and it's hit a ton. Backing up is PCA, and it's into the basket. Straight away center field. Jordan Walker with the big fly. And the Cardinals add on two more. It's now 9-2 St. Louis.
1: It would be an 11-4 win for the Cardinals over the Cubs. Cardinals Radio Network. For St. Louis, fourth straight series win. They've got an 8-4 record over that span. The Cubs suffering their third loss in the last four games, outscored 26-11 in that span. Pete Crow Armstrong did have a two-run home run in the third inning, leads the team with 28 homers this season, two homers shy of consecutive 30-30 seasons. But Sunday's comes in the 11-4 loss to the Cardinals, who this weekend also saw quite the debut.
6: The pitch. A swing, and there's a drive, and that's hit well to right field. That's deep to right. That ball is gone. That ball is gone. Unbelievable.
5: Three at-bats in the big leagues. Three home runs for Joshua Baez. A three-run lead for the Cardinals. He is homer to center, homer to left, homer to right. Oh, my goodness.
1: Quite the major league debut for Joshua Baez this weekend. ESPN's Buster Olney.
7: I've had a bunch of text messages, people asking me, is this the best debut ever? I mean, how could it be better? Like, the first pitch you see, you hit for a 449-foot home run. You wind up with three home runs. I texted Ollie Marmol, the manager of the Cardinals, right after the game and said, what's the mental snapshot you're going to take away? And he said after the first home run, seeing Baez come back into the dugout and the smirk on his face, he said, man, this kid loves to compete. And after the game, Baez told reporters that all day, there was a bee that was kind of following him around on the field, and he took that to be the presence of his late father, who his nickname was El Bronco. That seemed to be appropriate for Joshua in his first day in the big leagues. Three home runs in his debut. It was amazing.
1: Turned out to be a pretty good weekend for Joshua Baez. SportsCenter All Night, ESPN Radio. Speaking of home runs, Braves and Diamondbacks matchup.
8: 3-0 pitch. Swing and a drive deep center field. Barroso back to the track. It is gone! Matt Olson with a three-run home run. His 36th of the season and Major League's best left-on-left striker. And the Braves jump in front 5-2.
1: Braves getting the shot there from Matt Olson, and they go on to the 5-3 win over Arizona. Matt Olson's 36th home run this season, broke a 2-2 tie in the seventh inning. 680 the Fan with the call for Olson's 17th career go-ahead homer in the fourth inning or later. Braves get the win, snap a five-game home losing streak against the Diamondbacks, who brought the game-tying run to the plate with nobody out in the ninth inning. They went 0-for-7 with runners in scoring position in this game. Braves hang on for the 5-3 win. Orioles a 10-2 win over the Rays. Baltimore 6-3 against Tampa Bay this season. They can clinch the season series for a fourth straight season with a win on Monday. Orioles first time this season they've had four players recording multiple RBI in a game. Speaking of multiple RBI, Padres certainly got that on Sunday.
9: 3-1, Bibee will deliver. And Ranifo swings, hits it in the air towards the right center field gap. Nobody going to catch this one, and it's going to go. Ooh. Home run, Luis Ranifo. Snuck it over the line in right center field. His fourth of the year, and a two-out solo shot in the second inning will bring home the first run of the day. So the home runs continue to be an issue for Bibee. 2-2 the pitch. And Sheet swings. He launches one in the air deep to right field. DeLauder is back at the wall. This one going to go. Back to back for Ranifo. Hefo and Sheets, and the Padres take a 2-0 lead here in the second inning.
1: Padres go out to a 5-0 win over the Guardians. 17-5 in their last 22 games, going back to July 24th. Best record in baseball during that span. 5-0 win on Sunday over Cleveland, which is shut out for the 11th time this season. Tied for the most in the American League with the Mariners and the Angels. 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
10: Fernando looking left across the middle. Touchdown, Jack Besh. Fernando Mendoza to Jack Besh.
11: It was great to get out there, get my feet wet, especially the first drive. It was a good experience.
1: Week one of the NFL preseason is in the books. Certainly plenty of storylines as we head through the summer, through camps, now into the preseason, towards the regular season. Fernando Mendoza and the Raiders made his preseason debut.
11: It was an invigorating experience where there's not many moments where you feel fully alive, and on the field is when you feel fully alive, especially in the NFL atmosphere. So I want to give thanks to that. It was great to get out there, get my feet wet. You know, at first, especially the first drive, felt a little sped up because so much anticipation and excitement. However, I feel like my teammates around me protected me very well, and they helped slow me down. It was a good experience.
1: Overall, Mendoza getting positive marks for his preseason debut, including from those here on ESPN Radio.
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13: Well, listen, he looked like he was in control. It wasn't too big for him. He made some big boy throws. The touchdown throw that he had, that was on the money on the slam route to Besh. And guess what? This is the guy, Fernando Mendoza, catching the snap and throwing the ball without the laces. That's a veteran-savvy move down in the red zone where everything is sped up. So I was impressed by that. But maybe the best throw that he made was on the touchdown drive, his second drive of the game, where he fires a 20-yard dart to Malik Benson. And it's in between three Arizona.

0: I mean, it was. I kind of thought it was like supposed to be an afternoon pool party in Vegas. And when I've watched those games, the crowd has been unbelievably dead for most of them. But not when Mendoza came in. You saw a buzz. Everybody stood the entirety of his first and second drive. It's almost like you can feel an injection of energy into that franchise since they picked him.
1: Game night.
2: This is not going to be a team that's going to go from worst to first. And if Cousins isn't going to get you there, which is the Super Bowl, then what are you doing? If he's not going to go and get you 10 or 12 wins, why not just have the rookie go out there and get on the job training? But the part that they don't quite understand is, yeah, but everything is new. There's a new coach in town, right? He's never been a head coach before. Offensive line is all new. Weapons around him are all new. There's so much new. They're trying to get used to that.
1: Sports Center All Night Rewind.
3: Fernando Mendoza checking the boxes for the most part in his debut in New York. Jackson Dart went into the big blue box, the medical tent, after he was popped.
4: As far as the blue tent, like I really respect the rules and the thought behind, you know, NFL has of keeping players healthy and reviewing things. But at the same time, I'm still puzzled by it, just feeling like every time that I get hit, you know, I find my way in there, which at times I still try to wrap my head around. But that's all that I'm going to say about that situation. You know, I'm really happy with how the drive ended.
3: Dart went down a couple of times and a half dozen drops. What do the Giants need to see from him in year two? ESPN's Jeremy Fowler.
5: They want to see him out of that blue medical tent and on the field where he's such a playmaker. Yeah. So it's a fine line with Jackson Dart. He's a really physical player. And the Giants wanted to get a dress run rehearsal in first preseason game because it's a new offense with Matt Nagy. It's been a process. So all is good. Luckily, he came out of things unscathed. Yeah. And you saw that playmaking out of the pocket. They know he can do that. They love their rookie Malachi Fields. Going to be a big target for Dart in 2026. They simply got to keep him healthy. So they're trying to find a balance between relying heavily on the running game to help Jackson Dart so he doesn't have to scramble around and take unnecessary hits, but then his playmaking can take over when he needs to.
3: A lot of eyes on the Browns as well this weekend. Deshaun Watson, Shedeur Sanders, both seeing action. Watson leading the Browns on a couple of scoring drives in the first half against the Bears. Sanders did toss an interception in the fourth quarter. The two, of course, competing for the starting job. ESPN analyst Herm Edwards on Deshaun Watson's first action in a couple of years.
6: He was pretty poised in the pocket. Now, he has to understand as well, when that thing breaks down, I mean, you can't, you know, get hit like that. But for the most part, he was accurate, felt like he had control of the offense. This is a small sample size, but knew where to go with the ball, got the ball out for the most part. So this was a good outing for him. You know, I can imagine the butterflies he had because he hadn't played football in quite some time.
3: And, of course, they're battling for the QB1 job, ESPN's Jeremy Fowler.
7: If things are equal, my sense right now, and this is subject to change, but that Deshaun Watson would have the inside track. You know, he's on a $230 million contract, and I know they're not beholden to that anymore, but with 1 year left, you know, it does behoove the Browns in some levels to see if there's anything to salvage here, you know, or if they were to not play him at all and then he goes somewhere else next year and balls out, it's like, well, should we have played him? You know, where you can always go to Shedeur Sanders week 4, week 6, later in the season, whatever it is. Now, that said, Shedeur Sanders has done a good job of closing the gap from the spring to now, and they've kind of been trading blows. So, but I do believe Watson has at least some momentum because he's had a good last week. A rough start to camp, but he settled down, and then yesterday was a good performance. It was solid. It wasn't spectacular. It was quality quarterback play, and so I think that's where they want to start, just running the whole operation, making good decisions, being accurate. It seems like he passed that test yesterday, but Shedeur Sanders will get his shot in Buffalo.
3: Todd Monken continuing to decide between the two since taking over as coach. Well, he said goodbye just over a week ago. Now he's being remembered. That's next. SportsCenter All Night continues. It's ESPN Radio.
1: Hey, this is Rich Eisen. Coming up on Monday, we look back at the full preseason week 1 and settle in on the 4-down series for the Philadelphia Eagles. And Major League Baseball races are heating up. 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
1: 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He won 288 career games in the big leagues, four-time All-Star, but his name invokes elbow surgery. Tommy John dying this weekend at the age of 83. He had shared a message about his health after missing the Yankees Old Timers Day on August 8th, saying in that message he wanted to say goodbye to everyone. He's been in hospice and had been diagnosed with bladder cancer and other ailments in recent years. In the 1970s, Tommy John suffered what was until that point a career-ending injury, but at the age of 31, underwent groundbreaking surgery on his left elbow. The surgery wound up bearing his name, wound up prolonging his career another 14 years. ESPN MLB senior insider Jeff Passan.
2: I think what Tommy John was able to impart to all the people with whom he spoke is, yeah, this is going to be a grind because every day you're going to have to wake up knowing you can't do what you love to do. And it's going to be that case for about a year. And that's a daunting thing for players to face. The idea that Tommy John was not just courageous enough to do this thing that had never been done before, but that he took the time afterward, I think speaks to who he was and his understanding of how impactful this procedure was.
1: There are dozens of players playing now who have had the surgery. Among them is Yankees pitcher Gerrit Cole.
3: I think a lot of times when we think about Tommy John right now, we're obviously, when we hear it about a player, we're upset, right, for the player. And I think we kind of rue as an industry how often kids are getting this at such a young age. But, you know, in Tommy's instance, he extended his career and gave him a second half. And I'm a beneficiary of that. Other pitchers have been a beneficiary of that. A guy took the ball the other night, and the guy that took the ball in Atlanta, Chris Sale, like late in your career, get a second bite at the apple. And, you know, what a blessing it is that we get to, I guess, see these great players continue on such a great path. And it's because of, you know, Tommy John and Dr. Joe.
1: Gerrit Cole and Major League Baseball remembering Tommy John, who died this weekend at his home in Florida. He was 83. Back to the WNBA. Sky, an 82-80 win over the Storm. Seattle with its 30th loss of the season, breaking a tie with the 2023 team for the most losses in a single season in franchise history. For Chicago, they snap a six-game road losing streak. Fire, an 88-85 win over the Mercury. Phoenix honoring Diana Taurasi, retiring her jersey at halftime.
4: Driving to the game today, I didn't know whether I was going to suit up and play, whether it was my funeral, a celebration, and I've come to realize it's all of it, and it's amazing. You never made me change, and I gave you a lot of reasons to be like, D, chill. But you let me be myself. And that's all you want in life, is to be around people that let you be yourself.
1: Phoenix Mercury retiring her jersey. She spent two decades in Phoenix. SportsCenter All Night, ESPN Radio, Sunday's top sounds at Benken.
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0: Number five.
6: Jay, we begin with baseball action and a host of teams in the playoff race. One of those teams is the Marlins, who stayed within three of a wild card spot by powering past the Reds, as heard on 104.3 WQAM.
7: Javier punches a ball out to left and deep. And he's back, and it's gone! Javier Sanoja with a three-run home run, and the Fish have blown this open. It's 7-1 in the top of the ninth.
0: Number four.
6: To Atlanta, where it was another win and another home run for Matt Olson, as the Braves got past the Diamondbacks. More from 680 The Fan.
8: 3-0 pitch, swing and a drive deep center field. Barroso back to the track. It is gone! Matt Olson with a three-run home run. 36th of the season, and Major League's best left-on-left striker. And the Braves jump in front 5-2.
0: Number three.
6: The surprising White Sox now have a 5.5 game lead in the American League Central, thanks to a sweep of the Tigers capped off on Sunday. The call from ESPN 1000.
9: 1-1. Hit in the air to left. It is deep. Back on it, Malgieri. This baby will go. A two-run homer to the opposite way. And the Sox lead 6-4.
0: Number two.
6: North of the border, Ben writes that the Yankees avoided a sweep at the hands of the Blue Jays and widened their lead atop the AL wildcard standings. The call from the Yes Network.
1: The 2-0. Driven deep to right field. Going back, Lucas on the track, looking up. See ya! That's how you make up for an error. A two-run home run, and the Yankees lead 4-2.
0: Number one.
6: Finally to the hardwood at a thrilling back-and-forth affair in the WNBA in Atlanta. It went to overtime before Kelsey Mitchell and the Fever outlasted the Dream, as heard on ESPN.
9: Mitchell will let it wind. Mitchell on the drive. Trying to take Reese. Mitchell lays it in! Two-possession lead for Indiana and a 19th straight game with 20 for Kelsey Mitchell.
1: Fever wind up scoring more than 95 again. You know who's not scoring a lot? That's next. 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
0: Camp to camp.
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11: NFC North being the toughest division because all four of these teams could be playoff teams and nobody has less than 9 wins.
0: 23 days until kickoff. The countdown continues on ESPN Radio. Sports Center All Night. More still to come.
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6: The Dodgers and Brewers conclude their series in L.A.
10: Liner into left center field. That's going to plug the gap and roll all the way to the wall. Churio around second. He's not stopping at third. Matt Erickson gives him the windmill, and the Brewers played a huge insurance run.
6: The Yanks get back on track in Toronto.
17: Driven deep to right field. 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See ya!
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1: 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Seeing key series this weekend, perhaps the biggest, Brewers and Dodgers, two teams battling at the top of the National League, and Sunday in L.A.
21: Brewers trying to add to this 2-1 advantage, give themselves a little bit of cushion in these late innings. Here's the 1-0 to Bowers, and a liner into left center field. That's going to plug the gap and roll all the way to the wall. Churio around second. He's not stopping at third. Matt Erickson gives him the windmill, and the Brewers played a huge insurance run here in the seventh inning on an RBI double from Jake Bowers. And the Brewers lead it 3-1.
1: Brewers up by a couple runs there. They would lead by four in the ninth.
21: 1-1, ground ball to short. Up with it is Ortiz. Fires to first. Ball game over. A 6-2 victory against the Dodgers. And the Brewers come to L.A. and take 3 of 4. Great series win for Milwaukee. And they can head back home, rest up tomorrow, and get themselves ready for the Seattle Mariners on Tuesday.
1: 620 WTMJ. Brewers, a 6-2 win in L.A. over the Dodgers. They move three games ahead of L.A. for the best record in the National League. Brewers' 49th game this season where they allowed two runs or fewer. Jake Bowers, 4 for 4, drove in a couple of runs. Fourth career four-hit game. Bowers, first Brewers player with a four-hit game against the Dodgers since Carlos Gomez in 2012. As for the Dodgers, it's their fourth series loss in August. Most in any month this season. Manager Dave Roberts.
22: This has been, you know, 4, 5, 6 weeks of, you know, below average production from our offense. It's the truth. And I just think that we just haven't played clean baseball for quite some time. And that speaks to the defense. And I really wanted to win this game because it could matter. But we didn't. So now we got to move forward. But I hope it doesn't, you know, come back to bite us.
1: Brewers holding the tiebreaker for home field advantage in the National League. Should it come down to that at the end of the season, Tarek Skubal for the Dodgers. 6 innings, gave up a couple of runs on 7 hits, struck out 709 pitches. Sets a new career high, surpasses the 108 pitch outing he had in 2022. Speaking of pitching outings, there's one that's being delayed for Pittsburgh Pirates on Sunday facing the Red Sox.
21: And now it's Brandon Lau in the cleanup spot. Hits it the other way. Base hit into left. Reynolds will be waved around third. Throw from Duran. It's late. RBI single. Brandon Lau. It's 2-0 Pirates.
1: 2 RBI for Lau. 79 this season. Most by a Pirates player since Brian Reynolds. No relation. In 2024. He had 88 that season. Sports Radio 93.7. The Fan. Pirates an 8-3 win over the Red Sox to snap a 7-series losing streak, their first series win since July 18th and 19th at Cleveland when they took 2 of 3. Pirates' 41st win against a team with a winning record. They scored 5 in the third inning. They go on to the 8-3 win. They did, however, hold Paul Skenes. His start pushed back. ESPN's Buster Olney.
23: The Pirates have announced that they're backing up Skenes' next start a few days. He was supposed to start today. Instead, he's going to start on Wednesday. And what they're telling me is Skenes wanted to make the start today, despite the fact that his last four outings is a 6.52 ERA. But look, the numbers are well established. His fastball velocity is down. The damage against him is up. Hard hit rate from 24% to 34% this year. And so they're just giving him a few extra days to rest a little bit, to, you know, get to some more comfort level going into the next start. It's not an unusual way of handling a young pitcher. We see it all around baseball. Just give them a few extra days of rest.
1: And even with the extra rest, Pirates get the win over the Red Sox. Yankees and Blue Jays and Toronto starter dealing.
2: 3-2 pitch. Swing and a miss. He got him. 10 strikeouts for Dylan Cease. Punches out Jones on his 101st pitch of the game.
1: So it sounded on Sportsnet 590. The Fan, Dylan Cease, 6 1/3, gave up a couple of runs, striking out 10. First pitcher in the American League to reach 200 strikeouts this season. Sixth consecutive season in which he's had at least 200. Bottom line, this game, though, would go 10 innings.
17: The 2-0, driven deep to right field. Going back, Lucas, on the track, looking up. See ya! That's how you make up for an error. A two-run home run, and the Yankees lead 4-2.
1: Michael Kay on the YES Network. 4-2, 4-3 would be the final in 10 innings for the Yankees. They take two of the last three extra inning games after starting the season 1-8 in extra innings. Blue Jays, meanwhile, have lost three of the last four extra inning matchups. Yankees and Red Sox sitting atop the American League wild card. New York holding the top spot. Boston in the second spot, five games clear of the field. That field includes seven teams, all within three games of the third wild card spot. Among them, the Mariners. They were playing Sunday Night Baseball in Houston. Seattle holding a 2-1 lead in the sixth.
17: 2-2. Swing and a fly ball. It's way up out to left. This has got a chance. Up against the wall. It scrapes the back of the wall. Home run for Cal Raleigh. It literally about knocked the yellow paint off the top of the wall into the Crawford boxes here in left.
1: Bit of a cushion there with that home run, although Houston does pull closer in the home half.
17: Here's the pitch. Swing and a drive. Out to left. No doubter. Home run. Nick Allen. Just his second of the year. 3-2 ball game as Allen touches them all to lead off the bottom of the sixth.
1: Astros within a run in the sixth inning. In the eighth, still a one-run game. Houston with three men on.
17: 1-2. Swing and a miss. Dominguez strikes him out, and the Astros leave him loaded. We go to the ninth. The 0-2 pitch. Swing and a miss. He struck him out. That's a winner for the Mariners and a series win as well. 3-2 the final score.
1: 3-2 Sunday Night Baseball. You heard it here on ESPN Radio. Sean Kelly and Doug Glanville had the call for us. Sean?
17: Thank you, Jay. Sunday Night Baseball did not disappoint in Houston, Texas. 3-2 the final score. Not only was it a win for the Seattle Mariners over the Houston Astros, but a series win for the Mariners, trying to turn their season around and really, I don't want to say stay relevant, but stay in the hunt after a great ball game tonight and a great weekend for the visitors here tonight, winning 3-2 and great pitching both on the front, back, and middle here for the Mariners, and just enough offense, Doug Glanville.
3: Well, you know, we asked Dan Wilson earlier about the fact that they can get on a streak, and he said one day at a time. But this is the kind of game where it's like they're playing their game. They're close games. Their pitching shined. Wu was fantastic. They had the closer working with Munoz, and they were able to bridge to get to him. That's the Mariners at their best, and they got just enough hitting. They'd like to have more offense, but they got at least the timely offense. And most importantly, confidence-wise, Cal Raleigh gets the big home run. That's the one that won the ball game. That was the difference maker, and he struggled all season. But it shows that even at his worst, he can contribute. He managed the staff well, and he gets the big home run. So the Astros had some power going. They just could not punch through late, and they were stuck on two runs, and they just fell short by just running out of innings.
17: You know, it's interesting. Raleigh's home run comes in the sixth inning tonight, and with the home run, I mean, they win when they homer. We've talked about that. 53 wins now in the season when they homer at least one time. Houston made it interesting at times. They, I think, it, like you said, just ran out of innings tonight, and there's something about these two teams, when they match up, divisional friends, quote-unquote,
3: yes.
17: But the Mariners seem to have the Astros' number.
3: Well, so far, I mean, this season, and they know that They have to pitch, and this ballpark, you know, they seem to get the big home runs that the Mariners thrive off of. So that's going to be interesting. And then, you know, when you hold Yordan Alvarez to 1-for-4, that's like a victory in and of itself. So that was enough for them to seal the deal.
4: You know, we've kind of thrown a little shade on the AL West and some of the wild card situation. Look, an ugly playoff appearance is still a playoff appearance, and both of these teams are squarely hunting for that here as we head down the stretch.
3: They're playing playoff baseball now. That's the thing that's fun. And whether you're Baltimore, Toronto, or Minnesota, and all those markets are fired up and excited, and it just elevates the game. Even though there, you know, there's parity and maybe some mediocrity at different times, but at the same time, like, this is what's going to matter the next 6 weeks.
4: No doubt. Yeah. And a big day for Brian Wu, as you mentioned, 6 innings of work. He's now 9-8 on the season. Andreas Munoz got the save, his 22nd of the year. And for the Mariners, 59-66 and squarely in the wild card hunt. The Astros now just one game above 500 and in first place, 63-62 now on the season. 3-2 the final score. Mariners win the ball game and the series. For Doug Glanville, I'm Sean Kelly, right here on your home for every game of the postseason, Major League Baseball, on ESPN Radio and the ESPN app. Now let's go back to Jay Reynolds in the studio.
1: All right, Sean, Astros AL West lead over the Rangers, cut to 2. 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What a matchup between the Fever and the Dream.
9: Clark through the lane, reverses it in. 22 for Clark, trying to do everything she can for Indiana right now.
1: Clark and her teammate Kelsey Mitchell in the second half. Mitchell down the stretch.
9: Mitchell the weak side, rebound, Fever ball down 3. Mitchell dashing ahead, will fire, and hit, tie game at 81.
5: Tough shot by Mitchell. She was going full speed, absorbed some contact from Gray, retreated, drained it.
9: 1 minute to go, 81 all.
1: Fever rallies, they force overtime.
9: Mitchell will let it wind. Mitchell on the drive, trying to take Reese. Mitchell lays it in. 2-possession lead for Indiana and a 19th straight game with 20 for Kelsey Mitchell.
1: Fever outlasting the Dream in overtime. 95-91, their 18th game with at least 95 points. Kelsey Mitchell, 20 points, her 19th straight game with at least 20 points. Caitlin Clark, 26 points. 9 assists, the two of them, 15th game this season where they've reached the 20-point mark in the same game. Game Sunday, the win over the Dream in overtime, featuring 14 lead changes. Fever able to rally late. ESPN analyst Andrea Carter.
7: This game is officially titled the Mikayla Timpson game. For Mikayla Timpson to have 20 points, she had 12 points in the first half. She was 5 of 6 from the field in the first half, and that was pivotal because Kelsey Mitchell was limited in the first half. So Mikayla Timpson held on strong with her scoring. She ends up with a career high 20 points, and that ends up being the separator. If you go look at the final box score of this game, the big three from each team scored 64 points. The big threes canceled each other out. So it was all about who else was going to step up outside of the big three. And for Mikayla Timpson to have the day that she did on the road, it's going to give her more confidence. It'll give her teammates even more confidence in her. And she's become a huge piece for this team.
8: Dre, we got to talk about the Dream side of this one as well. They had some late chances in this one, fell short. What do you take away from what you saw from Atlanta in this matchup?
7: Yeah, this one's tough. This is one that the Atlanta Dream will be disappointed in. I'm sure they feel like they let it slip away with some of the bunnies and opportunities that they had. But to me, this game is indicative of how important Jordan Canada is to this team. Jordan Canada and Bree Jones were both unavailable for this game. And to me, Jordan Canada's absence was what stood out the most because Jordan Canada sets up her teammates. She leads the team in assists with 7.5 assists. In the last matchup against Indiana, Jordan Canada had 12 points and 12 assists. So she helps their offense function with more efficiency, and she also sets the tone defensively. Her ball pressure, her energy, everything that she brings on the offensive side and the defensive side, to me, Atlanta was missing it. And it showed late in the game. Atlanta called a couple of timeouts late, and it didn't seem like they got anything from those offensive possessions that followed the timeout. They just didn't look organized organized offensively necessarily. So to me, Atlanta wasn't at full strength. They did battle back and they fought hard in this game. It was a missed opportunity. But in Jordan Canada's absence, to me, was the biggest thing standing out.
1: Gray wound up with 32 points for Atlanta in the loss in overtime. Angel Reese, 15 points, 14 rebounds, 6 assists, 23rd double-double this season. Now 5 away from tying Alyssa Thomas in 2023 for the most in a season in WNBA history. Heading back to his roots. That's next. SportsCenter All Night continues. It's ESPN Radio.
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1: 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Golf on Sunday. We're into the FedEx Cup playoff. And week one turns out to be a runaway.
2: Scheffler going to walk up and tap this in. Ladies and gentlemen, Elvis has left the building. Scottie Scheffler wins the 2026 FedEx St. Jude Championship. A walk in Memphis to his 21st PGA Tour win. 750 FedEx Cup points. One step closer to another FedEx Cup and building his case for Player of the Year.
1: Sirius XM PGA Tour Radio, Scottie Scheffler, 17 under for the week. He wins by 8 shots, tied for the second largest win in a FedEx Cup playoff event. The only one that was wider, the Northern Trust in 2020. Dustin Johnson won by 11 strokes. Scottie Scheffler on Sunday winning by 8. Second win this season, 11th consecutive win after holding the outright lead entering the final round.
3: Yeah, it's really nice. You know, this tournament, I felt like I've learned a lot at this tournament over the years. It was my second start on the PGA Tour, I think back in 2014, and then my first start as a pro in 2018. And so I played this tournament a number of times now, and definitely proud to be walking away with the trophy this week.
1: Scottie Scheffler's 8-stroke victory, tying the largest of his PGA Tour career, also won the CJ Cup in 2025, the Byron Nelson, by 8 shots as well. He advances, Scheffler does. Jordan Spieth finishes at 4-under, tied for 19th with four other players after shooting even par 70 on Sunday, finishes 52 in the standings. Third straight season finishing outside the top 50 in the FedEx Cup standings. Rory McIlroy, 2-over 72 on Sunday, his fourth straight round of par or worse. Jack Whaley takes the U.S. Amateur Golf Championship, third player representing England to win the U.S. Amateur. Jack Whaley trailed by 2 after the first 18 holes of the championship match, takes the U.S. Amateur. 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
4: This is as good as Dallas has looked in a while.
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6: I truly believe that if someone said to them, if you make this trade, it guarantees that you'll win the Super Bowl, they would make the trade.
1: Dallas Cowboys setting the bar high for this season. Sunday, the team announcing Von Miller's heading back to Texas, agreeing to a one-year deal with the Cowboys. He attended DeSoto High School in Texas before landing at Texas A&M. He's heading into season number 15 with more sacks than any other active player, 138 and a half. Aaron Donald working out for the Rams this weekend again as he continues his process to determine whether he wants to come out of retirement. His tryout, air quotes, listed on the NFL's transaction report once again. Coach Sean McVay saying Donald's decision will come on his timeline. That decision's a yes, right? Earlier on ESPN Radio, ESPN Rams reporter Lindsay Theory and Mia O'Brien.
7: It's no longer will he or won't he. That's not the question. It is when Aaron Donald will choose to come out of retirement and return to the Los Angeles Rams. Lindsay, the initial word from Sean McVay here as the calendar flipped to August was, once we get back to Thousand Oaks, there is a chance Aaron Donald could return. With that said, I go back to what our mutual friend Jordan Rodriguez of NFL Daily and The Athletic reported back in July, which was this was not going to be a full Eric Weddle situation where Aaron Donald would wait until December to come out of retirement and return to the Rams, because if he's ready, he's going to go. But I have always felt like this is more of a late August, September return where he completely bypasses training camp. Do you agree with that assessment as we stand here on August the 16th?
8: Yeah, I don't think he's going to bypass training camp entirely. Now, initially, when this first came up, right, the day they trade for Myles Garrett, I thought maybe it was this a mid-season type situation. Yeah. Now, as it's gone on, obviously, my processing of this whole thing has changed. Aaron Donald's never liked training camp. No surprise, he skipped the LMU portion. Aaron Donald's not made for dorm room beds. Never has been.
7: Even though I hear the weather's really nice at LMU, comparatively. I saw it was
8: weather,
7: like 180
8: nice,
7: Thousand Oaks. Yeah,
8: beautiful campus. Aaron Donald, dorm bed, not happening. Has never. I mean, Aaron Donald hates training camp. That being said, This is just entirely different than even those couple of years when he was a holdout, because he wants to make sure that he's still Aaron Donald. Aaron Donald to him is a different standard, right? Some people expect, oh, come back and just be really good. Like, he's not going to do that. He is going to want to come back and be the guy he was. And his standards, as Sean McVay will tell you time and again, are different. So as the timeline plays out, we're kind of on more heightened, obviously, Aaron Donald watch starting this week. This would be the time when he'd want to start coming back to acclimate to football. We've seen all the videos. The guy's just an absolute freak. He's still hitting the weight room every single day. We've now been seeing all of his footwork drills and his speed drills coming out. Dwayne Brown, his trainer in Pittsburgh, is here in L.A. working out with him again. But now it's about putting on the pads and actually hitting another human. And that's when Aaron Donald really needs to ramp up, because as everybody will tell you, that just feels different. You can be in great shape, but when it comes to hitting somebody else, that's different. So Aaron's going to need a little bit of time to ramp up and get back into that.
1: And all this coming about because Myles Garrett is in the locker room as well.
9: We'd be here all day talking about that. I mean, the way in which he practiced, you know, his craft, you know, you've seen the videos in which he's, you know, he's going 100%. He's, you know, he's doing the nod. He's doing the pass training. He's working on his feet. His footwork is like impeccable. But he also has get off that's, you know, similar to an end. He has a great feel for the game. His intuition on when he should throw a move, when he should get in phase and out of phase as far as run blocks or when he should shed a guy. And he just had a outstanding feel for the game, as well as being a freak athletically.
1: First, Donald first explored the option of returning after Myles Garrett landed with the club. ESPN analyst Ben Solak, what can we expect if he does come back?
10: A, I just don't think Donald's going to play as many snaps as people realize. And then B, I think there is this idea that, wow, they added Myles Garrett, they added Trent McDuffie, this defense is going to be elite. And then it's, oh my gosh, Aaron Donald's coming back, this defense is going to be double elite. It's like, there's no such thing. That's kind of the stick in the mud argument. It's just that this is a offense-driven league. The penalties favor the offense. The pace of play favors the offense. The clock management all favors the offense.
1: Donald spent his entire 10-year career with the Rams before retiring in March of 2024. At the front end of his career, what do we think? That's next at ESPN Radio.
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1: Dallas Cowboys bringing in Von Miller for a one-year deal. Paul Skeens has his scheduled start pushed back to Wednesday. The Dodgers, summer struggles continue.
2: 1-1, ground ball to short. Up with it is Ortiz. Fires to first, ball game over. A 6-2 victory against the Dodgers. And the Brewers come to L.A. and take 3 of 4. Great series win for Milwaukee. And they can head back home, rest up tomorrow, and get themselves ready for the Seattle Mariners on Tuesday.
1: 620 WTMJ. Brewers with the 6-2 win. 3 games ahead of the Dodgers for the best record in the National League. Jake Bowers, 4 for 4, a couple of RBI. First Brewers player with a four-hit game against the Dodgers since 2012. Dodgers struggles continue. That's their fourth series lost in the month of August. Phillies, meanwhile, trailed 5-0 after 3 innings. But they rallied against the Twins.
2: 2-0 count. Kramer's pitch. Swung on. Blasted. Down the line and left. If it's fair, it's gone. And it is fair. It's gone. It's a 3-run homer for Alec Boehm. Right down the line and left. And Boehm with a huge blast. His 14th of the year. He makes it a 1-run game.
3: 1-1. Here's the pitch. Swung on. Bounced. Fair. Pass first. Down the line. Phillies have the lead. 1-run scores. Here comes Boehm, home to score as well. And Brian De La Cruz puts the Phils on top. 7-5 here in the 8th. Phillies come all the way back from 5-0 down. They lead the ball game 7-5 now here in the 8th inning.
1: Phillies rallying. And they wind up winning at 7-5. Their fourth comeback win this season when they've trailed by at least 5. Tied with the Astros for the most in baseball in 2026. Tied for the second most in a season in team history. Club record is 6. Happened in 1998. Phillies, all 4 of their comebacks from at least 5 down have been on the road. Alex Boehm, home run number 14. He drove in 4 in the Phillies 7-5 win. Heard on Sports Radio 94. WIP. Cardinals and Cubs. It's been a big weekend for that series.
4: First pitch to Burley is hit in the left field for a base hit. 1-run scores. Here comes another. And a huge hit for Burleson, driving in both Jordan and Weatherholt from second. A 2-run single by Burley. A huge inning for the Cardinals.
5: So they have a 7-2 lead.
4: Not like I had to flip a coin or anything. Payoff pitch. Runner will be moving. There he goes. The pitch is hit in the center field, and it's hit a ton. Backing up is PCA, and it's into the basket. Straight away center field. Jordan Walker with the big fly. And the Cardinals add on 2 more. It's now 9-2 St. Louis.
1: It would be an 11-4 win for the Cardinals over the Cubs. Cardinals Radio Network. For St. Louis, fourth straight series win. They've got an 8-4 record over that span. The Cubs suffering their third loss in the last 4 games, outscored 26-11 in that span. Pete Crow Armstrong did have a 2-run home run in the 3rd inning, leads the team with 28 homers this season, 2 homers shy of consecutive 30-30 seasons. But Sunday's comes in the 11-4 loss to the Cardinals, who this weekend also saw quite the debut.
5: The pitch. A swing, and there's a drive, and that's hit well to right field. That's deep to right. That ball is gone. That ball is gone. Unbelievable. 3 at-bats in the big leagues. 3 home runs for Joshua Baez. A 3-run lead for the Cardinals. He is homer to center, homer to left, homer to right. Oh, my goodness.
1: Quite the major league debut for Joshua Baez this weekend. ESPN's Buster Olney.
6: I've had a bunch of text messages, people asking me, is this the best debut ever? I mean, how could it be better? Like the first pitch you see, you hit for a 449-foot home run. You wind up with 3 home runs. I texted Ollie Marmol, the manager of the Cardinals, right after the game and said, what's the mental snapshot you're going to take away? And he said after the first home run, seeing Baez come back into the dugout and the smirk on his face, he said, man, this kid loves to compete. And after the game, Baez told reporters that all day, there was a bee that was kind of following him around on the field, and he took that to be the presence of his late father, who his nickname was El Bronco. That seemed to be appropriate for Joshua in his first day in the big leagues. Three home runs in his debut is amazing.
1: Turned out to be a pretty good weekend for Joshua Baez. SportsCenter All Night, ESPN Radio. Speaking of home runs, Braves and Diamondbacks matchup.
7: 3-0 pitch. Swing and a drive deep center field. Barroso back to the track. It is gone! Matt Olson with a three-run home run. His 36th of the season and Major League's best left-on-left striker. And the Braves jump in front 5-2.
1: Braves getting the shot there from Matt Olson, and they go on to the 5-3 win over Arizona. Matt Olson's 36th home run this season, broke a 2-2 tie in the seventh inning. 680 the fan with the call for Olson's 17th career go-ahead homer in the fourth inning or later. Braves get the win, snap a five-game home losing streak against the Diamondbacks, who brought the game-tying run to the plate with nobody out in the ninth inning. They went 0-for-7 with runners in scoring position in this game. Braves hang on for the 5-3 win. Orioles a 10-2 win over the Rays. Baltimore 6-3 against Tampa Bay this season. They can clinch the season series for a fourth straight season with a win on Monday. Orioles first time this season they've had four players recording multiple RBI in a game. Speaking of multiple RBI, Padres certainly got that on Sunday.
8: 3-1, Bybee will deliver. And Renifo swings, hits it in the air towards the right center field gap. Nobody going to catch this one, and it's going to go. Home run, Luis Renifo. Snuck it over the line in right center field. His fourth of the year, and a two-out solo shot in the second inning will bring home the first run of the day. So the home runs continue to be an issue for Bybee. 2-2 the pitch. And Sheet swings. He launches one in the air deep to right field. DeLauder is back at the wall. This one going to go. Back-to-back for Renifo. Hefo and Sheets, and the Padres take a 2-0 lead here in the second inning.
1: Padres go out to a 5-0 win over the Guardians. 17-5 in their last 22 games, going back to July 24th. Best record in baseball during that span. 5-0 win on Sunday over Cleveland, which is shut out for the 11th time this season. Tied for the most in the American League with the Mariners and the Angels. 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
9: Fernando looking left across the middle. Touchdown, Jack Besh. Fernando Mendoza to Jack Besh.
10: It was great to get out there, get my feet wet, especially the first drive. It was a good experience.
1: Week one of the NFL preseason is in the books. Certainly plenty of storylines as we head through the summer, through camps, now into the preseason, towards the regular season. Fernando Mendoza and the Raiders made his preseason debut.
10: It was an invigorating experience where there's not many moments where you feel fully alive, and on the field is when you feel fully alive, especially in the NFL atmosphere. So I want to give thanks to that. It was great to get out there, get my feet wet. You know, at first, especially the first drive, felt a little sped up because so much anticipation and excitement. However, I feel like my teammates around me protected me very well, and they helped slow me down. It was a good experience.
1: Overall, Mendoza getting positive marks for his preseason debut, including from those here on ESPN Radio.
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12: Well, listen, he looked like he was in control. It wasn't too big for him. He made some big boy throws. The touchdown throw that he had, that was on the money on the slant route to Besh. And guess what? This is the guy, Fernando Mendoza, catching the snap and throwing the ball without the laces. That's a veteran-savvy move down in the red zone where everything is sped up. So I was impressed by that. But maybe the best throw that he made was on the touchdown drive, his second drive of the game, where he fires a 20-yard dart to Malik Benson. And it's in between three Arizona Cardinals defenders. That's a big boy throw, man. And so you saw flashes of why he was the number one overall pick. And you got to feel good about where he's at with his overall progress, with his development. And now the question for Clint Kubiak is, how can you find a way for him to build on this performance and have a steady drumbeat, a steady progression as we navigate through the rest of the preseason? But all in all, he checked all the boxes.
0: The Golex.
13: It's going to be like a bad team with a high pick quarterback that has a solid, really good veteran on the roster. Is you play that veteran until the season is lost, You're out of it. It's not competitive anymore. Then you put the young guy in, as long as he's not, his eyes aren't big saucers, you know, in practice, which it doesn't seem like Mendoza's is. He had so nice poise in the pocket. I continue to realize the short passing game that the NFL has become. I mean, just quick, short passes. Mendoza at least threw the ball down the field.
0: The Rich Eisen Show.
14: I expect him to look pretty good, and he did. Had some nice throws, including a touchdown throw to Jack Besh on a quick route over the middle. Mike Robb, who was sitting next to me on the set on NFL Network's coverage last night, said that's not easy because it's a pre-snap read, knowing where you're going, making sure the defense doesn't know where you're going, and quickly get your fingers on the laces of the football and fire it accurately. He did it, touchdown. And the other drives didn't result in points. One of them, he held onto the ball way too long and took a hit. I mean, so take the good to take the bad, right? We call that the facts of life. But he's just so damn lovable.
0: Matt Jones, Myron Metcalf, they are Matt and Myron.
1: His first drive was actually not great. Again, you don't want to read too much into the preseason, but then the energy in that crowd, you know, I thought when Vegas got a team, I kind of thought every game would be a party. You know what I mean? I mean, I kind of thought it was like supposed to be an afternoon pool party in Vegas. And when I've watched those games, the crowd has been unbelievably dead for most of them. But not when Mendoza came in. You saw a buzz. Everybody stood the entirety of his first and second drive. It's almost like you can feel an injection of energy into that franchise since they picked him.
0: Game night.
15: This is not going to be a team that's going to go from worst to first. And if Cousins isn't going to get you there, which is the Super Bowl, then what are you doing? If he's not going to go and get you 10 or 12 wins, why not just have the rookie go out there and get on the

0: Rewind.
1: Fernando Mendoza checking the boxes for the most part in his debut in New York. Jackson Dart went into the big blue box, the medical tent, after he was popped.
2: As far as the blue tent, like I really respect the rules and the thought behind, you know, NFL has of keeping players healthy and reviewing things, but at the same time, I'm still puzzled by it, just feeling like every time that I get hit, you know, I find my way in there, which at times I still try to wrap my head around. But that's all that I'm going to say about that situation. You know, I'm really happy with how the drive ended.
1: Dart went down a couple of times and a half dozen drops. What do the Giants need to see from him in year two? ESPN's Jeremy Fowler.
3: They want to see him out of that blue medical tent and on the field where he's such a playmaker. Yeah. So it's a fine line with Jackson Dart. He's a really physical player, and the Giants wanted to get a dress run rehearsal in first preseason game because it's a new offense with Matt Nagy. It's been a process. So all is good. Luckily, he came out of things unscathed. Yeah. And you saw that playmaking out of the pocket. They know he can do that. They love their rookie Malachi Fields. Going to be a big target for Dart in 2026. They simply got to keep him healthy. So they're trying to find a balance between relying heavily on the running game to help Jackson Dart so he doesn't have to scramble around and take unnecessary hits, but then his playmaking can take over when he needs to.
1: A lot of eyes on the Browns as well this weekend. Deshaun Watson, Shedeur Sanders, both seeing action. Watson leading the Browns on a couple of scoring drives in the first half against the Bears. Sanders did toss an interception in the fourth quarter. The two, of course, competing for the starting job. ESPN analyst Herm Edwards on Deshaun Watson's first action in a couple of years.
4: He was pretty poised in the pocket. Now, he has to understand as well, when that thing breaks down, I mean, you can't, you know, get hit like that. But for the most part, he was accurate, felt like he had control of the offense. This is a small sample size, but knew where to go with the ball, got the ball out for the most part. So this was a good outing for him. You know, I can imagine the butterflies he had because he hadn't played football in quite some time.
1: And, of course, they're battling for the QB1 job, ESPN's Jeremy Fowler.
5: If things are equal, my sense right now, and this is subject to change, but that Deshaun Watson would have the inside track. You know, he's on a $230 million contract, and I know they're not beholden to that anymore, but with 1 year left, you know, it does behoove the Browns in some levels to see if there's anything to salvage here, you know, or if they were to not play him at all and then he goes somewhere else next year and balls out, it's like, well, should we have played him? You know, where you can always go to Shedeur Sanders week 4, week 6, later in the season, whatever it is. Now, that said, Shedeur Sanders has done a good job of closing the gap from the spring to now, and they've kind of been trading blows. So, but I do believe Watson has at least some momentum because he's had a good last week. He had a rough start to camp, but he settled down, and then yesterday was a good performance. It was solid. It wasn't spectacular. It was quality quarterback play, and so I think that's where they want to start, just running the whole operation, making good decisions, being accurate. It seems like he passed that test yesterday, but Shedeur Sanders will get his shot in Buffalo.
1: Todd Monken continuing to decide between the two since taking over as coach. Well, he said goodbye just over a week ago. Now he's being remembered. That's next. SportsCenter All Night continues. It's ESPN Radio.
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1: 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He won 288 career games in the big leagues, four-time All-Star, but his name invokes elbow surgery. Tommy John dying this weekend at the age of 83. He had shared a message about his health after missing the Yankees Old Timers Day on August 8th, saying in that message he wanted to say goodbye to everyone. He's been in hospice and had been diagnosed with bladder cancer and other ailments in recent years. In the 1970s, Tommy John suffered what was until that point a career-ending injury, but at the age of 31, underwent groundbreaking surgery on his left elbow. The surgery wound up bearing his name, wound up prolonging his career another 14 years. ESPN MLB senior insider Jeff Passan.
2: I think what Tommy John was able to impart to all the people with whom he spoke is, yeah, this is going to be a grind because every day you're going to have to wake up knowing you can't do what you love to do. And it's going to be that case for about a year. And that's a daunting thing for players to face. The idea that Tommy John was not just courageous enough to do this thing that had never been done before, but that he took the time afterward, I think speaks to who he was and his understanding of how impactful this procedure was.
1: There are dozens of players playing now who have had the surgery. Among them is Yankees pitcher Gerrit Cole.
3: I think a lot of times when we think about Tommy John right now, we're obviously, when we hear it about a player, we're upset, right, for the player. And I think we kind of rue as an industry how often kids are getting this at such a young age. But, you know, in Tommy's instance, he extended his career and gave him a second half. And I'm a beneficiary of that. Other pitchers have been a beneficiary of that. Well, the guy took the ball the other night, and the guy that took the ball in Atlanta, Chris Sale, like late in your career, get a second bite at the apple. And, you know, what a blessing it is that we get to, I guess, see these great players continue on such a great path. And it's because of, you know, Tommy John and Dr. Joe.
1: Gerrit Cole and Major League Baseball remembering Tommy John, who died this weekend at his home in Florida. He was 83. Back to the WNBA. Sky, an 82-80 win over the Storm. Seattle with its 30th loss of the season, breaking a tie with the 2023 team for the most losses in a single season in franchise history. For Chicago, they snap a six-game road losing streak. Fire, an 88-85 win over the Mercury. Phoenix honoring Diana Taurasi, retiring her jersey at halftime.
4: Driving to the game today, I didn't know whether I was going to suit up and play, whether it was my funeral, a celebration, and I've come to realize it's all of it, and it's amazing. You never made me change, and I gave you a lot of reasons to be like, D, chill. But you let me be myself, and that's all you want in life, is to be around people that let you be yourself.
1: Phoenix Mercury retiring her jersey. She spent 2 decades in Phoenix. SportsCenter All Night, ESPN Radio, Sunday's top sounds. Ed Benkin.
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7: Jay, we begin with baseball action and a host of teams in the playoff race. One of those teams is the Marlins, who stayed within 3 of a wild card spot by powering past the Reds, as heard on 104.3 WQAM.
8: Javier punches a ball out to left and deep. That is back, and it's gone! Javier Sanoja with a 3-run home run, and the Fish have blown this open. It's 7-1 in the top of the ninth.
0: Number 4.
7: To Atlanta, where it was another win and another home run for Matt Olson. But the Braves got past the Diamondbacks. More from 680 The Fan.
9: 3-0 pitch. Swing and a drive deep center field. Barroso back to the track. It is gone! Matt Olson with a 3-run home run. His 36th of the season and Major League's best left-on-left striker. And the Braves jump in front 5-2.
0: Number 3.
7: The surprising White Sox now have a 5.5 game lead in the American League Central, thanks to a sweep of the Tigers capped off on Sunday. The call from ESPN 1000.
10: 1-1. Hit in the air to left. It is deep. Back on it, Malgieri. This baby will go. A two-run homer to the opposite way. And the Sox lead 6-4.
0: Number two.
7: North of the border, Ben writes that the Yankees avoided a sweep at the hands of the Blue Jays and widened their lead atop the AL wildcard standings. The call from the Yes Network.
1: The 2-0. Driven deep to right field. Going back, Lucas on the track, looking up. See ya! That's how you make up for an error. A two-run home run, and the Yankees lead 4-2.
0: Number one.
7: Finally to the hardwood at a thrilling back-and-forth affair in the WNBA in Atlanta. It went to overtime before Kelsey Mitchell and the Fever outlasted the Dream, as heard on ESPN.
10: Mitchell will let it wind. Mitchell on the drive. Trying to take Reese. Mitchell lays it in. Two-possession lead for Indiana. And a 19th straight game with 20 for Kelsey Mitchell.
1: Kelsey Mitchell, 19 straight games with 20 points. It's Monday, August 17th. I'm Jay Reynolds. What do we take away from NFL preseason week one? On Sportsmanlike has reaction next. It's ESPN Radio.
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15: 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Along with Chris Canty. And in four smalls, Kimberly A. Martin is here all 4 hours this morning with us. We are excited to have our Evan Cohen with you as well. Good morning, CC, Kmart. How are we doing?
12: It feels good to finally have a full weekend of football, albeit preseason. Pretty cool.
24: You know what? It feels good. Although the question I kept getting all week in Atlanta at NABJ was, when are you going to Cleveland? So I'm a little... I know everybody's excited about football starting. I am too. But I'm not ready. I'm not ready to head back there just yet.
15: To Cleveland. You're not ready to head to Cleveland.
24: No shade to all my Cleveland listeners.
12: I don't know, Kmart. After this weekend, it seems like it's going to be fun when you go to Cleveland this year.
24: I just...
12: Hope springs eternal. There are reasons for optimism. Come on now.
24: Does it? Yeah, no. I love my Cleveland people. Rob! Cleveland people number one. But yes, another quarterback situation in Cleveland that I can't escape. So we'll talk about that a little later.
15: Yeah, we got that coming up. Obviously, a whole slate of preseason games this weekend. Also, maybe the greatest debut in baseball history.
12: Yes, Baez, he was awesome.
15: Joshua Baez for the Cardinals.
12: He was awesome.
15: Three home runs in his first three at-bats as a major league player.
12: Yeah.
15: His first day at work, that's what he did.
12: Pretty cool.
15: I used to brag, well, I still can brag, that my first day as an ABC Sports intern in 1998, in the hallway, I met Muhammad Ali.
24: Oh, that's pretty sweet.
15: First day on the job. Now, I wasn't paid, right? But first day at work, I met Muhammad Ali. Is that better than three home runs?
12: I can promise you this. Whatever you're doing in life, it's only downhill from there.
24: I was going to say.
12: Whatever you're doing.
15: You meet Muhammad Ali.
24: You peaked on your first day.
15: Yeah,
24: so.
15: But that Joshua Baez for the Cardinals.
24: It's pretty. Is it because he was inspired by Michelle's first pitch?
15: Which we still haven't seen. I don't care that there's video out there. You knew that was... Okay, just to be clear, go to @unsportslike on Instagram, okay? The Cardinals did this collaboration post. Did you see this?
12: I saw it.
15: They didn't show the pitch.
12: I saw it.
15: They showed her on the mound for this big first pitch last week, and they showed her throw
12: the
15: ball.
12: They showed her throw it, but they didn't show where the pitch landed.
24: Okay, I have not seen video evidence, but my girl told me that it was almost perfect, and I believe her.
25: She also crow hopped, which I've never seen someone crow hop from the mound before.
15: Yeah. Well, but I mean, are we going to be real about this? No one knows if the first pitch was actually a strike or where it went. It could have hit someone.
12: I don't think she bounced it.
24: No, she didn't bounce it. It was a little outside, I feel like, is what you said. How would we know? We need to see the evidence.
25: Is this a little bit outside
12: or the Bob Uecker? Just a bit outside. I'm trying to figure out which one.
15: Because it major Smallman, league outside?
12: Smallman will engage in semantics in order to cover up the truth.
24: Don't you think if her first pitch was as bad as Stephen A's, we would have seen, like, fans would have tweeted it.
15: One would have hoped.
24: And that's why we know it was so good.
15: I don't know, though.
12: The hometown crowd might be in on it, though. Everybody might be trying to protect her reputation and thereby the reputation of St. Louis as an all-American baseball town.
24: Thank gosh I am here to defend the honor of my twin.
12: Because the way you guys are so suspicious,
24: especially...
15: We are?
24: Yeah. No faith?
12: Kmart, listen, faith? Trust but verify. We just want to see the video.
24: Trust but verify.
12: Exactly.
24: Wow. I'm the journalist here, guys. And I believe in the power of Smallman.
15: Okay, wait a second. I'm glad you did that. This is so going to backfire. There is no chance in heck that you would ever publish a story if you were writing for ESPN.com.
24: Yeah, no.
15: You don't have a first source or a second source on that. The journalism thing was the wrong path to go down.
24: Here's the thing.
15: Because you are one.
24: Okay, Okay, first of all, Journalism 101, guys. I went straight to the source, Michelle Smallman herself. And she said, oh, Twin, it was great. It was just a little bit outside, but I didn't dirt it. And I even texted her the morning of and said, you are wonderful. You are strong. You are great. You will not dirt this ball. And that is what happened. I went to the source as a journalist.
2: I believe you, yes. And I believe her as the CC. What we don't have is video evidence of the first pitch being completed. Okay, and if you're going to go down the journalism thing, where's your second source or video evidence?
24: She comes back, guys. Well, first of all, when she hears this conversation, and the fact that only one person in this room, or what are they, Vegas East? What do we call it? Yes. Yeah. Nobody there is defending my friend. That's a problem.
2: All
24: she's
2: going to
24: feel some kind of way.
2: Video evidence. All right.
24: Look at my girl. Look at her.
2: On the radio side, we see the crow hop and we see a nice pitch in terms of the release, but we do not see.
24: If it was horrible, she would not look like that. She would not have been like, whew. Okay. You know?
3: Just a bit outside.
2: All right, we are on Sports Night here on ESPN Radio. All right, preseason around the room. Biggest takeaway this weekend. Everybody's playing this weekend. We had tons of games starting Thursday, obviously, into Friday, Saturday. No games yesterday. It was all throughout the weekend. Biggest takeaway, CeCe, from this weekend, week one preseason was what?
12: I mean, listen, you saw some rookies flash. I thought that Cade Klubnik for the New York Jets was outstanding in his debut. I thought he did a really nice job. Camden Brown for the Dallas Cowboys, wide receiver. Couple of big-time catches for touchdowns. I thought he was phenomenal. I thought the young guys, Ty Simpson for the Los Angeles Rams, he flashed. He did a really nice job against Kansas City in his NFL debut. So I thought there were some rookies that really stood out over the course of the weekend and some guys that are going to be exciting to watch as we get to regular season action.
2: Kmart?
24: Same. Jacoby Lane is another one in
12: yes.
24: Baltimore.
12: Yes, ma'am.
24: Write his name down. For me, again, I'm going to be selfish here. And the thing that I'm thinking about is the only real QB competition in the NFL. And that is the fact that the Cleveland Browns still don't know who their starter is going to be. And we talk about how they need to figure it out. Like, who's better, Deshaun or Shador? In the end, does it really matter? Because the competition in that division and in the AFC is just so good. So that's what I'm looking at.
2: But I think it does matter. First of all, you said two things there I want to go back on. Number one, the only real quarterback competition in the NFL. So the Minnesota one, obviously, we know has been settled. It's Kyler Murray. Tell me what you think about Atlanta if there's no quarterback competition there. Okay. Both of you sighing. What did I just do? Did I ask an incorrect question here? Why are both of you upset when I asked that question? What happened just now? What's wrong with the Atlanta Falcons quarterback?
12: What's right with the Atlanta Falcons quarterback situation? Did you watch the game against the Broncos?
2: Yeah.
12: I get the Broncos are great on defense. Don't get me wrong. I had them as the number one defense coming into this upcoming season. But did you see the Atlanta Falcons offense?
24: Okay, but Evan's question is that a real quarterback competition?
12: Doesn't matter who's going to win the quarterback job. They're going to be terrible based on what we saw over the weekend.
2: Tua or Penix. All right, so then let's go to the Cleveland part.
12: Can we take door number three in spring of 2027?
2: Well, Cooper Rush, I think, even threw a couple of interceptions.
12: Including a pick six to Jada Barron.
2: So then let's go to Kmart saying, does it really matter about Cleveland? The answer is yes, it does.
12: Yeah, I think it does.
2: It does because either you have a young franchise quarterback on a fifth round salary with all of your picks moving forward. Mm-hmm. Or you don't. What doesn't matter is if Watson's the guy. Because even if Watson, let's say he starts, which I believe he will.
24: Mm-hmm.
2: And I know we're going to get into this in a little bit. But even if he starts and he's awesome, there's no justification to re-sign him after mm-hmm. this year. There's no justification. Maybe another team wants to take a flyer and he could be the stopgap. That's fine. They can't. So I do think it matters. Biggest takeaway for me preseason, because we'll dive deeper into the Brown situation. Biggest takeaway for me is Ty Simpson. It has to be. 21 of 25, 190, two touchdowns, but not necessarily in the way that everyone thinks. What's the Rams, clean it up, by the way, for air. What's the Rams motto?
24: Screw them picks.
2: Thank you. What did they just do? They took a young ascending player and picks for the can't miss, holy crap, this guy's amazing. Jared Verse, couple of picks for Myles Garrett.
24: Yeah. Mm-hmm.
2: Ty Simpson ain't playing anytime soon.
24: They hope he's not playing anytime soon.
2: Is he the next version of the Jared Verse trade? If there is a moment where Joe Burrow down the line, Lamar Jackson down the line, wants to go somewhere and not be there, does, and Matthew Stafford is heading towards retirement in a year, 2 years, whatever it may be. Is he the next version of that? Is he the one that gets the other team to sit there and say, you're going to give us him and a couple of picks for our veteran guy. We restart with the young guy. That is extreme. That's an extreme take. I understand that. But if he shows signs without having to play games, someone's going to bite on him.
12: Yeah, but the difference between Ty Simpson and Jared Goff is Jared Goff took a team to the Super Bowl.
2: No, Jared Verse, I said. I'm saying the Jared Verse Myles Garrett trade. Jared Verse obviously was accomplished.
12: But you're talking about trading Ty Simpson as a part of a quarterback trade for a veteran, correct?
2: Yeah.
12: So that's the Jared Goff, Matt Stafford trade.
2: But I'm saying, obviously, Simpson would not be proven in this spot.
12: That's my point.
2: Yeah, 100%. But I think that one's a little different because initially I think that was a salary dump. I think that Goff was, in essence, a salary dump, and that's how both of it worked. I'm just saying, if there's ever, like when you see a young quarterback perform, your initial thought is, oh, that team's in good shape with that young quarterback.
12: So I went the other way. My takeaway from Ty Simpson this past weekend was the same the Friday after the first round of the NFL draft, which was, why the hell would you use a first-round pick on a guy that's going to redshirt, that's not going to help your football team when you're going into a season trying to win a title in the twilight of Matthew Stafford's career? What's the point of using a first-round pick, which amounts to a luxury, on a guy that's not going to help you win? And everybody says, well, we mortgage future assets to bring over Myles Garrett. Well and true, that's true. But it still doesn't negate the fact that you could have used said first-round draft pick on a player that could help you this upcoming season.
24: What kind of player did you want
12: them to get? An offensive lineman.
24: Okay.
12: An offensive lineman. Somebody that is going to touch grass for your team this season. Somebody that is going to help your football team this season. Everybody says, well, where are you going to go? What player would you... Anybody, quite literally, but, anybody okay. that is going to play for you this season. Because if you don't win the title this year, everybody will go back and look at the opportunity cost that's associated with Ty Simpson and wonder whether or not a player that you could have taken with the 14th overall pick would have actually helped your team and put your team over the top.
24: I think we're forgetting how last season started, meaning like around this time in training camp, there was talk about Matthew Stafford and the back. And it was like, is he going to be okay? So the idea that they are trying, everybody says, you know what? When you see a quarterback you like, you take him. So every time there's the draft and teams do this, they're applauded for thinking about the future while also trying to get assets for the present. And yet the Rams have not only focused on the future, people keep forgetting Trent McDuffie was traded. Like they use Trent McDuffie is essentially a first round pick for them at the spot that I would have thought was the most important. I know CC, you mentioned offensive lineman, but for me, that secondary covering them against the Seattle Seahawks, it's they needed a stop in the secondary, in the back end. And so they addressed that. Not only did they do that, they got Myles Garrett. So I understand that you don't want to see Simpson this season, but when you have a guy like Matt Stafford, that's insurance. And to your point, Evan, if Joe Burrow, that's the one we always hear, like, what if Joe Burrow wants to go to L.A.? All right, well, maybe Simpson is sort of bait later for somebody else. But for right now, I don't know how you fault Les Snead and Sean McVay for making the moves that they've made.
2: It's a wild thing. You guys both presented opposite ends of this argument.
24: Which is how CC and I usually get down.
2: Understood. But I would also say, not to be the referee in this, I think both sides are extremely fair.
24: Yes.
2: It is a no-brainer that, as you said, if you see a young quarterback you like, you get him, no matter what your circumstances are. It's also a no-brainer, as CeCe said, if you're going all in, you go all in for the year. All in means the year you're in, not all in for the next 5 years, right? You both are right and why the Rams are infinitely fascinating. Now, Kmart teased it. What's going on in Cleveland? Is there a QB competition? And if so, does it matter? We'll dive into that next. We're on Sportsmanlike, presented by Progressive Insurance.
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1: Deshaun to throw. Sets up the screen. Sampson has it at the 22-yard line behind a block. He's at the 30. Sampson 35, 40. It's a foot race, 50. Bears territory down the left sideline and finally tackled out of bounds.
2: I mean, it was so cool to watch him play. I get all of the frustration, but for him to come back and work like he did, he was having fun today, and that is so cool.
3: I had fun with the guys, enjoying myself, you know, getting hit a little bit. Everything was good to be back out there, and, you know, I was definitely having fun.
4: We are on Sports Tonight here on ESPN Radio, ESPN2, along with Chris Canty, Kimberly A. Martin, in for Smalls, Evan Cohen with you, 30 for 30's new series, Betrayal of Shohei Ohtani, available now on all major podcast platforms, Betrayal of Shohei Ohtani, presented by Gusto. 850 ESPN Cleveland, Andrew Siciliano with the call, Cleveland Browns Radio Network, Deshaun Watson over the weekend for the Cleveland Browns, 11 of 15, 126 yards. Shedeur Sanders, 6 of 11, 79 yards and an interception. Dylan Gabriel did play 5 of 8 for the second-year quarterback. So Browns QB competition. Kmart made the statement, does it even matter? Todd Monken, head coach on Shedeur, now starting week 2 after Deshaun started week 1.
5: I did feel, going into last game, that it was relatively close, you know, in terms of both having an opportunity at the starting position. So it would be unfair to not go into the next game and allow Shedeur that opportunity, albeit a different team, certainly at home. There's no guarantee that, you know, the same players will be playing this game, but it's the closest you have. And we owe it to both players who have really handled it well and have competed at a high level.
4: Kmart, let's go further on, does it matter? You made a bold statement right off the bat that we can feast on here. I like it.
6: Which ESPN Cleveland, don't start clipping that. Because I don't mean it disrespectfully. But when Todd Monken says competition relatively close, I can't help but sigh. Because the fact that Deshaun, being a veteran that he is, isn't blowing Shedeur out the water, given the experience. I understand the injuries. I don't think it's a good sign that this is seemingly neck and neck. Shedeur's a fifth-round draft pick who needs some seasoning. Like, he needs time. He needs time to develop. He's got tools. He has to improve. When I said, does it matter who's the starter? It matters to these guys. It matters to these team. To this team. It matters to Todd Monken, who's a first-time head coach. But if Deshaun is the starter, does it matter if he's a starter? He can't. It's like beating out Shedeur isn't the objective. It's you have to go toe-to-toe with Joe Burrow and Lamar Jackson in your own division. Then you take it a step further in the AFC. You're looking at Josh Allen. You're looking at other quarterbacks in the AFC. So when I think about the Cleveland Browns this season, it's not that this competition is a waste. It's just sort of like, this team has been in quarterback purgatory for so long that you just hope that they figure it out. I hope they figure it out, selfishly, because I'm always in Cleveland.
4: So let's play out the hypothetical best case scenarios, okay? So this is, when you're saying it doesn't matter, you explained it well, and I argued it does matter if the best case scenarios happen. Let's play this out. So best case scenario, Deshaun Watson has a really good season this year. What happens? What happens after that?
6: That's not best case scenario. Best case scenario for the Browns is if Shedeur.
4: Well, we're going to play out. That's the point. I'm going to play out both.
6: Yeah.
4: So the first one is, if Deshaun seems to be the leader in the clubhouse, if Deshaun Watson has a great season this year, then.
7: See, here's the interesting thing about how you're framing it. What's a great season for Deshaun Watson might not necessarily mean what's a great season for Shedeur Sanders. The scale, the grading curve is not the same. The bar to clear is so high for Deshaun Watson because of the price tag that comes along with him. They're paying him $46 million this upcoming season. And Deshaun Watson, if we're keeping it a buck, is a big reason why Myles Garrett is no longer there, future Hall of Famer and two-time Defensive Player of the Year. So the bar to clear for Deshaun is so much higher than Shedeur Sanders, who is going into his second season in the NFL, right? If you're Deshaun Watson, a good season means having your team in the playoff mix come December. I don't know if that's possible, given where Cleveland's roster is, although I will acknowledge that their offense has a hell of a lot more juice with those two rookie wide receivers.
6: Mm-hmm.
7: But if you're Deshaun Watson, a good season looks a lot differently based on my perception of the player than it would for Shedeur Sanders.
4: Okay, so here's what I'm going to do. Let's do it this way. It's a great point. I'm going to do it based on previous averages. Now, this is from a long time ago.
7: Okay.
4: So I just quickly took 18, 19, 20, the three best seasons of his career.
7: Yep.
4: On average, that would be 28 touchdowns, 9 interceptions. So let's play out. Deshaun Watson has 28 touchdowns and 9 interceptions this year. What happens to him? Is he on the Browns after that, or does he go to another
7: Well, if you're the Browns, how could you walk away from it?
4: So then,
7: you've already invested so much in it, right?
4: Kmart, you seem
6: at
4: to...
6: At what point...
4: Do you just cut your loss and say,
6: yeah,
4: cool.
6: At what point are you like, okay... Because you can't work on
7: the
6: so
7: guy.
6: Much.
7: You can't work on the guy. Get his teeth fixed. Get his skin right. Have the glow up.
6: Okay.
7: And then let him walk for the next one. You can't let that happen. You're Cleveland.
6: Okay. I don't know if Evan, Cece, you're aware of this, but I was a psych major undergrad. I had dreams of being a relationship counselor, and then I realized I didn't want to go and get my PhD and all these things. Okay, fine. Here's the issue with dating. You think, well, we've been together 10 years, 4 years, 5 years. I've put so much into him. I fixed his teeth. I fixed his wardrobe. I told him what Jay is to rock, and he looks good. I can't get rid of him for some next girl to take advantage of all the work that I've put in. That is how, ladies... That is how so many people get stuck in relationships that are going nowhere. Because they think time invested means you have to sit there and wait for a rate of return or return on investment, right? There's what you invested in Deshaun should have been 2 Super Bowls. That's not happening. That's not happening, ladies and gentlemen. That is not happening. So if I'm the Cleveland Browns, I just think, you know what? Thank you and good night. Even if he has a good season, because you said what's the future beyond him?
4: Right. So then, awesome. That's best case scenario is great season, walk away. Now let's do the best case scenario for Shedeur. Best case scenario for Shedeur, but we can't give him those numbers to CeCe's point because that's too much of a leap. So let's give him 25 touchdowns and 12 interceptions.
6: And we're talking about, that seems like a lot, but okay.
4: Okay, 22 and 12.
6: Okay.
4: How about 22 and 12? Is that fair? We're talking about best case scenario. What could you imagine? He starts 17 games. Give him 22 and 12 just for the argument. Okay. What then happens? He's now your starting quarterback moving forward, right? Does he prevent you from taking a quarterback in next year's draft in the first round?
6: With
4: either your pick? I mean, remember, you have 2 picks, yours and the Rams.
6: Yeah, I think Andrew Berry, if there's a quarterback that they like, he will take him, right? I just think Andrew Berry is of that mind. But I think if Shedeur has a really good season, I think that is best case scenario for the Browns because he is a 5th round pick. The financial investment in that is minimal compared to what you could be paying some quarterbacks. And he's a guy that you've shown your coaching staff. It's like, we've invested. This is a guy that we have. We've seen him grow. And now we can keep adding to the roster and not have to focus all our assets on the quarterback position for the first time in a long time. Don't you think that's the best case scenario?
4: Well, and now we know why you said it doesn't matter. Because Kmart just played out best case scenario for Deshaun Watson, you let him walk. Best case scenario for Shedeur Sanders, you're still drafting a quarterback in the first round.
6: Not in the first round. It could be second, could be third.
4: The point is, that's why you're saying it doesn't matter. The way you just explained it makes a lot of sense. Coming up, we go upon further review with CeCe, but first, he has this with 5-Hour Energy.
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1: Let's Slip-Ins. 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Kmart, you ready?
5: Hit me.
1: Evan Cohen, you ready?
4: Always.
1: Vegas East, are you ready?
0: Number three.
1: The Jackson Dart experience was on full display this weekend as a trip to the blue tent was followed by a touchdown throw to Malachi Fields, who was awesome, by the way. When the crowd chants Big Blue, apparently Jackson Dart thinks that means go to the medical tent. But anyway, post-game, Dart took aim at the league's policy for evaluating in-game head injuries. Quote, I really respect the rules and the thought behind the NFL has of keeping players healthy and reviewing things. But at the same time, I'm still puzzled by it, just feeling like every time that I get hit, I find my way in there. End quote. Now, of course, we're talking about the blue medical tent. Coach John Harbaugh echoed a similar sentiment, although he was careful to acknowledge that the unaffiliated neurotrauma consultant, and the head injury spotters are just doing their jobs. Here's the thing. The NFL put officials in place to protect players from head injuries and thereby curb liability from the league. The mechanism puts the best interests of the player's health and well-being above winning games. Protect the player from himself and protect the player from the team's worst instincts. In an offseason where running back Cam Scatterbill calls CT quote-unquote fake and that it's quote-unquote an excuse, it's important that both the league and its players acknowledge the importance of the protocols and set an example for athletes in the lower levels of sport when it comes to the seriousness of head injuries.
6: Yeah, I think that's absolutely correct. Obviously, the CTE stuff is a major issue, of course, with so many athletes, as you said, at so many levels in so many sports. The question I have in return, is this going to be the only example I can come up with off the top of my head is Joel Embiid, where it's like after every game, we're like, what's the health status? Is that what Jackson Dart's going to be after every game? We're just going to be like, what's the health status? Well, what did you do to protect yourself, et cetera?
1: I think he's trying to avoid that being the narrative around his career.
5: Mm-hmm.
1: Because all of a sudden now, if you're a guy that can't avoid going to the blue medical tent when it comes time to extend your contract after year three, all of a sudden the Giants have ammunition to say, hey, we're not ready to do that because of the medical. We're not ready to do that because of the fact pattern when it comes to injury. So, and your availability. So I think that's what Dart is trying to get ahead of. I don't know that you can change that altogether by just words. It's going to have to start with changing the way that you play. Now, the hit that he took on Saturday, that ain't got nothing to do with him. That was a blown protection by Tyrone Tracy.
5: Right.
1: There's no way you can allow your quarterback to get hit by a second-level defender with a free run. But, again, Jackson Dart, in a lot of instances, has not helped himself in terms of how he's played quarterback, leading to trips to the medical tent.
5: Look at him laying there. And he lay there for so long. No wonder you're going to check on him. And I think it becomes similar to, I don't want to put him in the Tua category, but from the standpoint of every time he gets hit, we are thinking this because of his style of play and how he kind of refuses to shy away from that.
6: Well, that's the difference. That's a great point. Tua is a much better comparison. The difference is I don't think Tua leaned into it the way that Dart's leaning into it. I don't think Tua put himself in harm's way as much as Dart is.
1: Tua refused to wear a guardian cap.
6: Well, that
1: and he said, I love this game to death. And I mean that. That's what he said.
6: Right, but that's
5: the initial,
6: after the fact,
5: the huge concussion. Well, there were actually.
6: Here's the point. We're not even into year two.
5: Yeah.
6: It's a new head football coach, mm-hmm. and the concerns are legitimate for the starting quarterback of one of the biggest franchises in all of sports. That's just fact.
5: And he doesn't seem like he really will change his style. I understand the Tyrone Chasey thing is different, but it doesn't seem like Jackson Dart is going to change.
1: No, it doesn't seem like he's going to change his style, but the NFL needs to wrap their arms around trying to change how players and coaches are talking about head injuries and the protocols that are in place. Listen, this is such a serious issue. I would go as far as to say the NFL needs to find a way, if they can, to discipline players and coaches that talk about concussions in that way.
5: Interesting.
1: Yeah, because this
6: almost
1: is
6: as if it's a ref.
1: Almost like as if it's an NBA yeah. when it comes yeah, yeah. to criticizing the officials, players and coaches get fined. That's how the NFL needs to handle concussions and the protocols around head injuries.
5: As a former player, I find it very interesting that that's your stance, and I completely understand why. Because it undermines, if you're going to, the Cam Scatterman thing was wild.
1: Ridiculous.
5: But if you're the NFL trying to impose sort of player safety and all the things, it only undermines your objectives when you have players not really taking it seriously.
1: And apparently coaches too. Next.
0: Number two. Next.
1: Cowboys star wide receiver CeeDee Lamb has set a pretty high bar to clear when it comes to him and George Pickens this season. During Saturday's game in Seattle, Lamb was asked what the tandem could be in 2026. The five-time Pro Bowler kept it simple. Quote, the best ever. Oh boy. End quote. For context, some of the greatest wide receiver tandems ever include Jerry Rice and John Taylor with the San Francisco 49ers, Chris Carter and Randy Moss with the Minnesota Vikings, Isaac Bruce, Torrey Hall with the St. Louis Rams' greatest show on turf, Marvin Harrison and Reggie Wayne with the Indianapolis Colts, and Andre Reed and James Lofton with the Buffalo Bills. Four of the five duos that I just mentioned made it to the Super Bowl. Three of the five tandems actually won it. Can CeeDee Lamb and Pickens be the catalyst for the Dallas Cowboys going on a championship run this upcoming season? Is that the Cowboys' formula for success this upcoming year?
5: I love it. I love this quote. I love this quote. Because, you know, you guys have a radio show and you guys are put together. You should have the confidence of, like, you know what? We're going to be the best damn radio show you've ever heard. These two together are special. That said, I do feel like there is a point where you need to read the room, understand time and place. And I think the context of who you play for does matter, because I feel like this is now just bulletin board material as far as we're going to put a pin in this. And depending on how their season goes, how he and George Pickens perform, this will be one of the quotes that people go back to if the season derails. However, counterpoint to my counterpoint, I am very high on the Cowboys this year. I am very high. I'm going to buy stock in the Cowboys.
1: Wow.
5: I'm going to buy stock in the Cowboys.
1: Really?
5: Yeah, man. I think there is, even talking to people in the building, not just coach, but there is a level of confidence. And I know that has to translate to the field, but like there is a different energy in this building. And the fact that they actually believe that they're legit, I think we're on the precipice of possibly seeing the Cowboys really do some damage. Now, again, you need proof of concept. And until they prove that they can, A, make the playoffs, B, have a long playoff run, all these are just words. But I love it.
6: Yeah, they're probably not even the best Cowboys wide receiver tandem in the last 30 years or so. I would take Michael Irvin and Alvin Harper over them right now. Just me.
5: I can't get the winning rings. No, that's
6: why
5: fair.
6: Are we losing sight? Now I'm going to go crazy.
5: Uh-oh. I know Evan's we have another one. Evan's voice just shrieked, everybody.
6: No, because
5: he's
6: like,
5: fired
6: we,
5: up.
6: We have this thing now where it's like the two of us, Cece and I, and I'm sorry you have to be paired with me, are the only two people left on anywhere where it's like, what's the object? Isn't the object to win? Yes. We just discount the whole winning thing. Like, I don't understand. Jalen Hurts, whatever. He can't do if he
1: doesn't
6: was
1: have
6: well,
1: the traits.
6: If he was with the Chargers, he could. He's not. He's on the Eagles, right? If Alvin Harper and Michael Irvin played with these quarterbacks in the 80s, if they were on the Saints instead of the Cowboys, well, they were on the Cowboys and they won three Super Bowls. Why do we not care about the whole winning part of this? I don't understand. We just play out, if this guy or gal was on another team, what they would be doing. They're not. They're on the team. They're on. Draymond, he's not on the Pistons. He's on the Warriors. He won four rings, meaning he was a huge part of it. Stop with the, if he was on that team. And I'm the king of hypotheticals.
1: Next.
0: Number one.
1: Are the Atlanta Falcons a sneaky tank team?
6: You have my attention. Go ahead.
1: One first down and 19 total yards of offense for two in the first quarter against the Broncos on Friday night. And Stefanski's offense went from bad to worse as Cooper Rush threw two interceptions, including a pick six to Jada Barron. In total, 192 yards of offense and a putrid 3.2 yards per play. Now, we got news that edge rusher James Pierce was suspended for the first half of the season over the weekend, and that followed the announcement that fellow 2025 first-rounder Jalon Walker would miss the entire season due to injury. New regime with Matt Ryan running the front office down in the dirty. Michael Penix will certainly factor into the equation when it comes to the quarterback room in 2026.

0: Like, I don't understand. Jalen Hurts, whatever. He can't do if he was
1: have the
0: if he was with the Chargers, he could. He's not. He's on the Eagles, right? If if Alvin Harper and Michael Irvin played with these quarterbacks in the 80s, if they were on the Saints instead of the Cowboys, well, they were on the Cowboys and they won 3 Super Bowls. Why do we not care about the whole winning part of this? I don't understand. We just play out if this guy or gal was on another team, what they would be do. They're not. They're on the team. They're on. Draymond, he's not on the Pistons. He's on the Warriors. He won 4 rings, meaning he was a huge part of it. Stop with the if he was on that team. And I'm the king of hypotheticals.
1: Next.
2: Number one.
1: Are the Atlanta Falcons a sneaky tank team?
3: You have my attention. Go ahead.
1: One first down and 19 total yards of offense for 2 in the first quarter against the Broncos on Friday night. And Stefanski's offense went from bad to worse as Cooper rushed through 2 interceptions, including a pick 6 to Jada Barron. In total, 192 yards of offense and a putrid 3.2 yards per play. Now, we got news that edge rusher James Pierce was suspended for the first half of the season over the weekend, and that followed the announcement that fellow 2025 first-rounder Jalon Walker would miss the entire season due to injury. New regime with Matt Ryan running the front office down in the dirty. Michael Penix will certainly factor into the equation when it comes to the quarterback room in 2026, but there's no guarantee that he'll be healthy and available when the season starts. Should the Falcons be in the race to the bottom in 2026.
3: Boy, do you have a way to my heart here. This is exactly the kind of stuff that I love. Here's where it's really interesting. Is there a market inefficiency in tanking now? Who else is doing it?
1: Who else is doing it or should be doing it?
3: Well, let's answer that question coming up. 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

0: Sportsman Mike here on ESPN Radio. 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Along Chris Canty, Kimberly A. Martin in for Smalls today. Evan Cohen with you. Vegas East is having a big laugh around Upon Further Review because I went on a whole rant.
1: Yeah, you did. Screaming.
0: About winning.
1: Shrieking.
0: And then really was intrigued by CeCe's idea of losing.
2: Yeah, I love that.
3: Literally back-to-back takes by you.
0: Is tanking to the top winning, though?
3: No.
0: Well, but like the Dolphins tried to suck losing, for Luck and didn't get Andrew Luck.
3: Losing is losing.
0: Right, but you want organizational wining to get a pick that would bring you a quarterback?
2: Is that how you feel about the Sixers?
3: Lose with a purpose.
0: Is
3: that what you're saying?
0: No, I don't feel that way about the Sixers.
3: If you're going to lose with a purpose?
0: Yeah.
3: Instead of being aimless?
0: Yeah.
3: I could buy into that a little bit.
0: So let's
1: go back. You hate aimless losing, but if it's really targeted and a
3: fun if you're losing while your young quarterback is getting on the job training, then that makes sense. Mm-hmm. If you're losing because you're in the wilderness when it comes to finding a franchise quarterback and you're trying to get a top pick, that actually makes some sense. But if you're losing for the sake of, if you're doing what we anticipate the Pittsburgh Steelers are doing, which is starting a 42-year-old quarterback without having a chance in hell at being able to win a title, then to me, that doesn't make sense.
1: Are you saying the Steelers are not good this year? Is that what you're saying?
3: Yeah.
1: They're not going to be good?
3: Wow. Yeah, I don't think I'm breaking news. I've been on that train.
0: So let's go back to your number one in Upon Further Review. So the thought was, is Atlanta a sneaky tank team? Now,
3: yes.
0: Let's go back to why. So this weekend, obviously we're watching all the preseason games. Penix banged up. Tua banged up slash not good. Their two draft picks from last year in terms of their edge rushers, Pierce for suspension off the field and Walker for health, unfortunately. Mm-hmm. Both either Walker out for the season, Pierce out for at least half the season at this point. Who knows what happens in between now and then, whatever. We don't know, and I'll leave that to the side. They're not at full strength. Is there a market inefficiency this year for tanking? Who do we think is trying to worry about their next quarterback and their next team versus this team? Miami, I would say, is on that list.
3: Miami's on that list.
0: I don't think the Jets are because I think Aaron
3: Glenn. They got to win games.
0: Yeah.
3: Or their head coach is going to get fired.
0: And they have three first-rounders.
3: They don't need to lose. They can always move up if they need to.
0: And then other bad teams, Arizona.
3: Cardinals, for sure.
0: Now, again, like the Browns.
1: I was going to say, wouldn't you throw Cleveland in there, clearly?
0: Yeah, but those two franchises specifically may think, holy crap, did we find our franchise quarterback at a cheap price? Carson Beck and Shedeur Sanders.
3: Correct.
0: That's on the table. Atlanta does not have that, because if they are down on Penix or Penix is not healthy, they don't have that at this point, unfortunately. Mm-hmm. Mm-hmm. I mean, other bad teams. Tennessee has their guy.
1: Yes. Yeah.
0: Vegas has their guy.
3: Well, even though Vegas has their guy, they still should lose because you do want to have a high pick in a quarterback-rich draft. You want somebody to pay you off in order to move up.
0: And there is job security, I would think, for the three people now involved in Atlanta, right? Because you're thinking about Stefanski first year, Ian Cunningham, general manager first year, Matt Ryan first year.
3: Makes a lot of sense.
0: Yeah, you don't want to tank 2 or 3 years in if you haven't been that good. If that crew is saying, listen, we re-signed a lot of the guys that are obvious to re-sign, but around the parts that are not obvious, we're going to try to move up in the draft, and we're going to try to do so by finding that market inefficiency. Kmart, you're giving me a dirty look. I'm used to that from that chair normally.
1: True. Yeah, I'm just fascinated by the Falcons because they have a first-year head coach in Atlanta who has no ties, and Kevin Stefanski has no ties to Penix. He was not there. And also Matt Ryan being in the building now, I just feel like there's less patience in Atlanta than a lot of other places. I think that's why I'm fascinated by them, because Tua is only there for a year. And if they don't believe in Penix going forward, there's going to be a lot of changes.
0: So do you think it's on the board? I mean, you've talked about it.
3: I think they're just going to be bad.
0: Yeah, but
3: so they might not be trying to tank, but it's going to amount to that. I think the Falcons, you could have it on the board that they're a last place team in the softest division in football. Mm. And if that's your reality, and you still have the big question mark around who's going to play quarterback in 2027, why wouldn't you want as high a draft pick as possible next year?
0: Just a quick exercise there. How many teams in the NFL would we say, based on this, you have me thinking?
3: How many teams do I think should tank next year?
0: No. I'm going to go a different way.
3: I got a half dozen teams right here off the gates.
0: Oh, then go.
3: I got the Atlanta Falcons. I got the Pittsburgh Steelers, the Arizona Cardinals, Las Vegas Raiders, Miami Dolphins, and the Indianapolis Colts. Now, Indy is tricky because everybody's on the hot seat, but I think based on what they have, it's completely on the board that they could be a team that falls out of it before we even get to the trade deadline. I think it's entirely possible, given the landscape of that division.
0: For Indy. And let's be fair. They are the one team that you out there don't think can win the Super Bowl that is all in. Because they gave up two first-rounders for Sauce Gardner. Yeah. They extended Daniel Jones. They extended Jonathan Taylor. Right. They extended Alec Pierce. They let go of Michael Pittman because of that. So they are an all-in team that no one thinks can win the Super Bowl.
1: Do you think they can win the Super Bowl? Why
0: not?
1: I'm just curious. I'm just curious because before not Daniel Jones got hurt, they were rolling. So why are you down on them this year?
0: Right, because I think having like the surprise element of, wait, that offense is really good, would have been really interesting if it continued last year.
1: Yeah.
0: But now all the games on tape from last year, an offseason to prepare for them. I think Houston's going to be better because I think CJ Stroud is going to be at least good. I think Jacksonville is obviously good. Mm-hmm. And I think Tennessee is going to be better because I think that the coaching staff coming in there will kind of breathe some life into mm-hmm. them. So I think if Indy was a surprise team all year last year, maybe they make that run. They're not going to be a surprise team this year. Everyone's going to watch those first eight games and say, what did they do? CeCe brought up the stats last year during the season. It's like, wait, the numbers that they were putting up resemble only that of the greatest show on turf. You don't think other coaches are going to look at them and say, what exactly did they do? Because we can't allow that to happen to us. There's no surprise element of like, wait, Daniel Jones is good. Everyone's going to go into every game with Indy thinking Daniel Jones is really good.
1: Mm-hmm.
0: He feels like an every other year quarterback mm-hmm. to me. Like, meaning every other year he's good.
3: Yeah, every other year he's hurt.
0: Yeah, or hurt.
3: Well, I mean, that's the thing. I mean, right? Daniel Jones' breakout seasons are usually followed by a breakdown, right? He won a playoff game in 2022 on the road in Minnesota. Mm-hmm. And then the wheels came off the wagon. He ends up getting the contract extension prior to, and the New York Giants dumped him. Finds his way to Indianapolis, has a great start to last year, and then injuries derailed his season. This team is pot committed to this core of players, and it happened right after they made the deal for Sauce Gardner.
1: Yeah.
3: When they traded two first-round draft picks for Sauce, that means they had burned the boats, they had mortgaged their future for the here and now. And every decision from that point was to support what they did
1: right.
3: in terms of the investment
1: right.
3: in the team last year. Doesn't necessarily mean that those were the right decisions, but Indy made them anyway. Because they were in the best interest of job preservation for the head coach and the general manager. When you make decisions like that
1: mm-hmm.
3: for those motivations in the National Football League, it usually doesn't result in good things. And that's why I'm shorting the Indianapolis Colts and Daniel Jones this upcoming season.
1: Interesting.
0: Yeah, I think it's all well said. And also, I don't know that you can find another team that you would say have made all-in moves that have no shot at the Super Bowl. I guess maybe Pittsburgh, you would say. Right, oof. Pittsburgh went out there and kept Aaron Rodgers.
3: For Michael Pittman Jr.
0: Yeah. I mean, DK, Keanu Benton, obviously a great extension on Wisconsin, but he's a young player. Indianapolis is a team that is all in and has no shot of winning the Super Bowl. We're on Sportsmanlike, presented by Progressive Insurance.
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22: 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The New York Giants.
24: The New York Giants are expecting to turn it around this season under new coach John Harbaugh. He brings some much-needed stability and a track record of success. A big reason Harbaugh came to New York was quarterback Jackson Dart. Despite a slow start to the summer, he's convinced they can win with him at quarterback. It helps that star wide receiver Malik Nabers is trending towards being ready for week one against the Cowboys following a torn ACL last year. Despite 7 wins in the past 2 seasons combined, there are now expectations for this Giants team. With a coach and a quarterback that people believe in, the over-under is 7.5 wins.
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0: NFL weekend, tons of preseason games, also a busy Major League Baseball weekend. Brewers take the series against the Dodgers. Dodgers kind of reeling for them, at least. A lot going in the direction of Kyle Tucker. Not exactly the best investment for them so far. Awesome weekend for the Brewers. Nobody had a better weekend than Joshua Baez for the St. Louis Cardinals. Three at-bats in his first game, three home runs. His first three at-bats, three home runs, first game as a major leaguer.
1: Pretty good.
0: Just utterly insane.
1: Didn't we see an A's rookie last year hit four home runs in a single game? I think there was
0: It wouldn't have been his first game, though.
1: It might not have been his first game, but I think he had six hits and four home runs.
2: Cam, hurry up and get on that research.
3: Just going to say, Josh Baez went 0-for-5 yesterday, so life came at him fast in the MLB.
0: No, it didn't. You still are carrying the three home runs. You don't care at all.
3: What if he never gets another hit again? What if those were his only three hits?
0: It's still the greatest day. Was that the greatest debut in sports history? Is there any debut that would have been better than that? Is there any day on a job, your first day on a job, that would have been better than that? Any profession? I mean, think about what you have to do. If you're a doctor, you have to perform the greatest surgery of all time on day one.
2: Yeah, you'd have to save a life.
3: The greatest surgery of all time.
0: I don't know how to, whatever the greatest surgery of all time would be.
3: It'd be a crazy debut. They throw you in there like, you're doing the most complex surgery we've ever seen.
1: A doctor's first surgery, he invents Tommy John.
0: May he rest in peace.
1: May he rest in peace,
0: unfortunate passing this weekend.
1: Yeah.
0: The greatest sports debut ever. It can't be rookie year. It's the first day on the job.
3: Canty, by the way, Nick Kurtz, not his debut, but he was a rookie for the A's last year, was the only rookie ever to hit four homers in a game.
1: Yeah.
3: Not his debut, though.
1: It's six hits and four homers in a game. That's crazy.
0: We're going to get to the Giants in a second. Let's say Mendoza. Let's say Mendoza starts day one.
2: Oh.
0: What do his numbers have to be? Manning against
1: The greatest. You call Jaden Daniels 2024 season the greatest rookie year we've ever had.
0: Right, but for the singular game, what would the singular game have to be? September 5th, 2013 was Manning, right? Seven touchdowns?
1: Thank you for that.
0: My son was born the next day. That's why I remember that, not because it was against you.
1: You love to bring that up.
0: This is the greatest thing ever. The other day, we're sitting there on the set of First Take, and we're talking, no big deal. And we're talking during the break. And Steve Smith and Canty are like BFF. It's fun. It's fun watching them because they don't live in the same town anymore. They were teammates with the Ravens, and it's like you just transport them back to 14. My favorite NFL game, one of my favorite NFL games of all time, separately from CeCe, is 2014 Ravens Patriots playoffs. Patriots were down 14 twice in the game and came back, and somehow that came up, and not by me, by Steve. And Steve Smith and Canty look at each other. The pain. Still.
1: The disgust.
0: 12 years later is unbelievable.
1: They stopped throwing him the ball, and they wouldn't call a timeout so we could figure out this scheme that the Patriots were using, which the league then ruled that it was illegal moving forward.
0: Right.
1: So, the Patriots came up with this loophole that the league subsequently closed that following offseason. We didn't call timeout to figure out how to stop it, so there's that. But then also, they stopped throwing AG 89 the ball when we had a 2-touchdown lead because we threw him the ball.
0: Do you know what's fascinating?
1: It's ridiculous.
0: Some of my most memorable games as a fan in NFL history, you were on the other side of.
1: Yeah. Unfortunately.
0: That is so weird. That 7-touchdown Peyton Manning performance by the Broncos against the Ravens.
1: I'm listening to Dan Orlovsky talk about all of the different players on the team. Eric Decker and Julius Thomas and Bebe Thomas.
0: Oh, that's what it was, because it was off the Ben Johnson comments.
1: Rest in peace. And he's going through all of these players looking at us like, bro, we were there. You don't have to go through all of the names. We know. I saw him throw 7 touchdown passes. Still got a sack in the game, but still, they threw 7 touchdown passes. Bro, we know the players that were on the team.
0: Okay, in all seriousness, because all of this actually is going to go back to the 2 days of the Giants.
1: Moreno. Okay, I know.
2: No, Sean Moreno.
1: I was there.
0: One of the great cries of all time.
2: I know. You can't say his name without thinking about.
0: It's a great cry.
2: His little glory tear.
0: We'll tie it back to John Harbaugh because he is, of course, the coach of the Giants now. How does, in all seriousness, when you look back at a guy throwing 7 touchdowns against you.
1: Insane.
0: Is it just that guy's amazing, or why didn't we do this, that, the other thing?
1: It didn't matter what we did that game.
0: Really?
1: Well, yeah, because you got to remember the context around it was that the Baltimore Ravens put the Denver Broncos out of the playoffs on the year they won the Super Bowl. That was 2012. And we were supposed to host the opening game, but the Baltimore Orioles had a game that same day. And because they share a parking lot and the stadiums are adjacent, the Orioles didn't want to move their game. And the stadium and the city decided that we weren't going to be able to host a game on that day. So rather than rework it, rather than move the game up or down a day, the NFL says you're going to open the season as a champion on the road. And so think about it.
0: Wow, I didn't know that.
1: You're returning to the scene of the crime when you put a team out of the playoffs,
0: a
1: Peyton Manning-led team, the year that you won a Super Bowl, you put them out of the playoffs in Mile High Stadium. You're going back there to open the season.
0: Wow. And that was your first game as a Raven, right?
1: Yeah. It didn't matter if Jesus Christ was pass rushing. It did not matter.
0: Is Peyton he more Manning of a 3-4 guy or a 4-3 guy?
1: You know what? It doesn't matter.
0: I'm not as familiar with him.
1: Evan, I'm going to be honest with you. They could have let us play with 12 or 13 on defense. It wasn't going to matter.
2: What's it?
1: Dude, I hit him like 5 times. It was not going to matter in that game. It wasn't.
0: Wow.
2: That's sort of how I feel. That same energy.
0: Yeah.
2: Nobody can mess with me. That's how I feel walking on set. So I can relate to that.
0: You're Peyton Manning with 7 touchdowns?
2: Yeah.
0: Okay. It doesn't feel that way. I got to be honest. All right. Let's do 2-a-days with the Giants here.
2: Wait. We never talked about what would Fernando Mendoza. That was a question from before.
0: That's a great question.
1: To throw 7 touchdown passes.
2: Okay. No. But I'm old enough to remember when Mark Sanchez and Geno Smith both were given a Daily News back page headline that said, "A Star is Born." And after Mark Sanchez debuted, 272 passing yards in a 24-7 win over the
0: Houston. Feels like nothing compared to Joshua Baez.
2: That's why I'm like, that's crazy. Is Born.
0: 888-SAY-ESPN, 888-729-3776. Telephone number to join the show. We'll get to the Giants 2-a-days in just a little bit. But this is fascinating. What is the equivalent in all sports to what Joshua Baez did? He hits 3 home runs in his first 3 at-bats as a Major League Baseball player. What is NBA? Is it? I don't think it's 40. I think it's 50.
2: Is it 82 points?
0: No. Is it 50?
1: Yeah, but it's like a 40-point triple-double. Like, you have to do everything.
2: Yeah.
0: It's a 40-point triple-double?
3: Wilt had 43 and 28 in his debut.
0: That's ridiculous.
1: That's pretty good.
2: That's crazy.
1: That's pretty good.
3: Cam Newton threw for 422 yards and 2 touchdowns in the Bulls.
0: Two.
3: Tampa? And rushed for 1.
1: Who was that against? Tampa? Who did he play against?
3: I forget, but he lost that
0: game. That's a ridiculous opening.
3: Steven Strasburg, 14 strikeouts in his debut. Pretty good.
0: Austin
3: Matthews scored 4 goals in his debut.
0: That's the one.
3: That's a good one.
0: That one stands out to me. I don't know why more than the other ones.
1: 4 goals, yeah.
0: The 4 goals.
1: It's pretty good.
0: It feels like the 3 home runs in a game for your first 3 at-bats feels like something that is not accomplishable.
2: Yeah.
0: I know that's not a word.
2: Yeah.
0: Or maybe it is. 4 goals feels like you cannot accomplish that. Cam with 422 yards, maybe it's because we know what happened after the fact and how great he was.
2: Yeah.
0: That maybe it feels like, he could do that.
1: Mm-hmm.
0: But I don't know. 888-SAY-ESPN, 888-729-3776, the telephone number to join the show. Joshua Baez, St. Louis Cardinals, first 3 at-bats.
1: That's the greatest debut in Major League Baseball?
0: Well, okay, you tell me.
1: I'm asking.
0: Strasburg had 14 Ks.
3: J.R. Richard had 17 Ks in 1971 for the Astros.
2: That's better. That's better.
0: Wow. All the reporting, the journalism, the schooling. She knows. Kmart knows.
1: Matsumura, 6-leg parlay?
0: 30 for 30's new series, The Betrayal of Shohei Ohtani, available now on all major podcast platforms. The Betrayal of Shohei Ohtani, presented by Gusto. That is actually a good one. First time you bet, you hit like a 16 parlay and you make gazillions of dollars. Do you bet again? Like, if this guy would have said, you know what, I'm out. I'm good. Why do I need to play after this?
2: You know what I could do. You've seen it.
0: Max me out right now. Give me the top dollar. I want to be paid more than Ohtani right now. 888-SAY-ESPN. 888-729-3776 is the telephone number to join the show. The equivalent to Joshua Baez in other sports would be what? Sam in Iowa City listening on 1600 ESPN. Good morning, Sam.
4: Hey, I'd say if you're a golf or tennis player, winning one of the major tournaments as an amateur status.
1: Oh, that'd be good.
0: Amateur? Has that ever been done? I mean, Capriotti, did Jennifer Capriotti win? I don't remember how much she won or didn't, but I know that I'm pretty sure she played the U.S. Open at 13 or 14 years old, which is just crazy. Like, the thinking, my son is turning 13. The concept of him playing at the U.S. Open in tennis is utterly insane.
1: That's crazy.
0: I'm pretty sure Capriotti played at 13 or 14, but she didn't win. And that would have to be your first tournament. That would be, like, if I told you retroactively, you knew nothing about golf. Mm-hmm. Tiger Woods' first time he ever played a tournament was the Masters, and he won it. It's so believable to me.
1: Yeah. That is believable. But he didn't. That's how good you have to
0: first tournament,
1: that.
0: Serena plays Wimbledon. She'd never played a professional tournament, and she won. I would believe that.
1: Yeah. Mm-hmm.
0: But being believable and actually happening are two separate things, obviously.
1: It's like a race car driver winning Daytona.
0: First time out.
1: The first time.
0: And never having a professional race prior.
1: And never having a race prior.
0: You write one article or one book as a writer and you win the Pulitzer Prize or whatever it is. I'm so dumb, I don't even know what it is. I got to tell you.
1: It's like Lauryn Hill having one album and walking away.
2: Listen.
0: But she was my sister act two. And Fuji's before that. So that's not, you got to be fair on that. She was unbelievable.
2: That's pretty impressive.
0: Sister Act
2: two. One album is all it took.
1: That's all it took.
2: All it took.
0: Bobby in Pennsylvania. Morning, Bobby.
5: Hey, good morning, guys. How y'all doing?
0: Great. What's going on? Best debut.
5: Hey, so we're talking about the best rookie debuts of all time, right? I'm a diehard Boston Celtics fan. I've been since forever. The most heartbreaking rookie debut was just last year, man. VJ Edgecombe.
1: Oh, he was awesome in that game.
5: 34. One of the most disappointing.
0: You're breaking up on us, but we heard you. VJ Edgecombe was your
1: answer. Was awesome. That was a game that went down to the wire, too. He balled in there.
0: His first ever game.
1: On the road, I believe it was.
0: At Boston, 34 points, 7 rebounds, 3 assists. With respect to VJ Edgecombe, he's amazing. That's not 3 home runs in your first 3 at-bats, let's be honest. That's not even close to that. The question is up at Unsports ESPN. What is the equivalent of Joshua Baez's debut in other sports? 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
1: 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Kimberly A. Martin in for Smalls today. Evan Cohen with you. We go two-a-days. New York football Giants coming off a season. They went 4-13. John Harbaugh is their head coach. Let's just let that sink in for a second.
2: Nuts.
1: Think about a year ago at this time. If I said, hey, John Harbaugh, next year, is going to be the head coach of the Giants.
3: Yeah, as somebody who covered that Week 18 game, Ravens-Steelers, and that Tyler Loop missed field goal at the end, you could not have paid me enough money to think, like, both John Harbaugh and Mike Tomlin wouldn't be in the NFL right now. Or Tomlin wouldn't be in the NFL, and John Harbaugh would be in the NFC East. And with a renewed gusto of building a Super Bowl champion type of team here in New York, kind of crazy. Did you get goosebumps, Chris? Were you excited? Were you thinking, ooh, dawn of a new day?
2: I mean, listen, we could have done worse.
3: He was the highly sought after coach on the market. Like, Giants feel like they got the big one.
2: Yeah, no doubt. And that's because they got the quarterback, Jackson Dart. So we think. And so that attracted John Harbaugh to the opportunity to coach the Giants. I like the fact that they got him as the coach. I do understand it's going to be an uphill climb based on where we're at relative to the other teams that are in the division. This is going to be a challenging year for the New York Giants. Their defense is going to be really, really good. The offense is going to be a work in progress.
1: The most interesting thing I think said in the last 2 minutes are three words, so we think. I thought we were going to have a John Harbaugh conversation that was interesting. Maybe we tried to. Nowhere near as interesting as what you just said. So we think, as you attached it to Jackson Dart, the QB of the future. Explain, please.
2: Well, I mean, it's hard to say he's your franchise quarterback if he can't stay healthy. The best ability is availability. And so you have to wonder, with two drives that he had in the first preseason game and two sacks, like, is this going to be the norm for Jackson Dart? Is it going to be a career that's marred by injuries and going to the blue medical tent? We saw that derail Tua with Miami and all, everything that the momentum that Mike McDaniel had built down there and going to the playoffs two of the four seasons he was the head coach. I'm just wondering whether or not Jackson Dart is going to ever live up to the promise of being a first-round pick at quarterback, somebody that they traded back into the first round to get. Because of what we're seeing with the injuries. It's an uncomfortable fact pattern for Giants fans.
1: There are three quarterbacks from last year's draft. I believe in this order, Cam Ward, Jackson Dart, and Tyler Shuck. If I'm not mistaken, three in the first two rounds, the first three quarterbacks off the board. How would you rank them right now relative to, I want this guy as my
2: quarterback? In terms of what I'm expecting this upcoming season?
1: No.
2: Let's do it that way.
1: Okay.
2: Let's do it that way because it's the easier way.
1: That's fine.
2: I think Tyler Shuck went to what I thought was the worst situation with the New Orleans Saints. Mm-hmm. And yet I have the most optimism about him in 2026 in comparison to Cam Ward and Jackson Dart.
3: Interesting.
1: Well, who's last? Before you go, just who's last? So if Tyler Shuck is one.
2: I would go Cam Ward
1: two. This year's expectations.
2: I would go Cam Ward two,
3: really?
2: Jackson Dart three.
1: Go ahead, Kim Mark.
3: I just want to stay on this for a second. Tyler Shuck, I mean, again, proof of concept, right? Like what you saw from Jackson Dart last year, even with the concussions and him, you know, in the medical tent, there weren't enough flashes from him that would make you have higher expectations for this season?
2: No, the flashes were great, Kmart. I don't want to dismiss what Jackson Dart does in terms of his impact on the team winning. Yeah. What I'm uncomfortable with is the injuries.
3: Right.
2: Right. Like, I mean, I know Cam Ward is going to be in the lineup, right? He was the most sacked quarterback in football last year. He played all 17 games. So I know Cam Ward is going to be there. Tyler Shuck is going to be there. If you ask me, is Jackson Dart going to play in all 17 regular season games, I would probably take the under.
3: Fair. However, we have Cam Ward. Cam Ward was second on your list?
2: Yes.
3: Yeah. Yes. So we have Cam Ward, a quarterback who did not play well last year.
2: Mm-hmm.
3: Tennessee was a mess last year. And now we have a new head coach, new offensive coordinator. But again, I bring you proof of concept. We have no idea what the Tennessee Titans will be. And the head coach is a head coach who didn't have success in his last stop. Correct? Mm-hmm. So I'm not disagreeing with you, but maybe I am. I think I am. Because I'm just surprised, because what's your expectation for Cam Ward? We have no idea what the Tennessee Titans are.
4: I would just say, to back up CeCe's point, if we're going to now bring in John Harbaugh, only one of these coaches has moved on, if I'm not mistaken, from a quarterback that won him a Super Bowl. Like, ultimately, John Harbaugh moved on from Joe Flacco. It would, like, the idea of if CeCe's concern becomes an obvious concern, John Harbaugh is saying to the upper management, we're good. We're going to move on. We're going to draft somebody. He's now our rookie bridge guy. He's our rookie contract bridge guy. We're going out there and getting someone.
2: So what becomes interesting, the way that you frame that, because we had this conversation a few weeks ago, who outlasts the other? Like, who is in their current role longer?
4: John Harbaugh
2: or Jackson Dart?
4: John Harbaugh. For me, John Harbaugh.
3: That's easy, John Harbaugh.
4: Well, but then that's
2: easy.
4: If it's easy, you're backing up this
2: point. That's an easy answer.
3: Wait, the question, did I not hear the question right? Who would be in their job longer?
2: Who would be in their
3: Jackson
2: current role?
3: Dart with, or current, John Harbaugh?
2: Current role with the team longer.
4: Yeah.
3: John Harbaugh or Jackson Dart?
2: Yeah. Correct.
3: Yeah, no. It's the head coach who we went out, got here, flew down to get him, bring him back, who was allowed to reshape the front office in the way and bring in the coaches that he wants, 1,000%.
4: Well, then he's third.
2: Well, yeah, if you're ranking him on the court.
3: Different questions.
2: No, we're not. It's the same question, Kmart. You don't like your answer, but it's the same
4: question.
2: Wait
4: a second. Backtrack for a second. Two-a-days Giants, right? When we focus on the Giants, we start with the two things, which is the quarterback and the coach. Obviously, the coach is a Hall of Fame level coach.
3: Yes.
4: The quarterback is a first rounder.
3: Yes.
4: The quarterback, the defense, as CeCe mentioned, they are loaded with people that can attack the quarterback. Arvell Reese, Kayvon Thibodeau, Abdul Carter, Brian Burns. We know what they're trying to do. They're trying to take what CeCe did in winning a Super Bowl there in 11 and recreate it. Check. That's mm-hmm. the Giant way. The NASCAR line, the defensive lineman. Yeah. Go after. Okay, let's acknowledge that. That's a positive.
3: Yes.
4: When we're talking about these teams and we're saying the quarterback position, and we're going to compare Jackson Dart to his peers based on age. His peers are Cam Ward and Tyler Shuck.
3: Yes.
4: Shador, obviously, in that draft, but we'll leave him to the side because we don't know about his status. He's not definitely going to be the starter. The other two are, right? Cam Ward has already outlasted one coach and will outlast another. If Robert Saleh is not the guy, Cam Ward will still outlast him. Tyler Shuck and Kellen Moore feel like an underrated QB coach pairing that wants to stick together.
2: No doubt.
4: So like that's more of a, I have no idea who will outlast the other one because they seem to.
2: But if it's a franchise quarterback, the presumption is that the quarterback is going to outlast him.
4: Right.
3: Okay, but the original question that CeCe was when he was listing them was, who do you have higher expectations for this season?
4: No, right, but then he added on to it. Then the question is, if in that specific team, mm-hmm. the two-a-days with the Giants, if I said to you one of these two, only one, will be in the exact same role with the exact same team 5 years from now, who is it going to be? John Harbaugh or Jackson Dart?
3: Well, that's, I stand by my answer. It's Harbaugh.
4: Okay. Cam Ward or Robert Saleh? 5 years from now, exact same position.
3: Guess Cam Ward.
2: Yeah, because if it's not Cam Ward, then guess what? Rob Saleh's gone too.
4: Okay. Tyler Shuck or Kellen Moore? 5 years from now, exact same position.
3: I think Kellen Moore.
4: Okay. So then the worst of the group. Mm-hmm. is between those two. And I think that you are clear in that Jackson Dart would be the worst because it's, I think, Kellen Moore and no question John Harbaugh.
3: Yeah. I mean, he was there. I think Jackson Dart is a guy he inherited.
4: So. That's what we're saying. When CeCe, what did I say the three words were the most interesting three words?
2: I
4: actually can't remember them, but I know I said three words.
3: So we think.
4: Yes. If you want one takeaway from this, it's Jackson Dart, Chris Canty, so we think. We know, Gross, coming up next.
3: You're writing headlines?
4: We're on Sports
3: Journalism Mike, 101.
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2: 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Kimberly A. Martin in for Smalls today, and joining us now, ESPN NFL reporter, insider, host, analyst, Dan Graziano. Why are you giving me a dirty look?
3: I was concerned because I got off the elevator and saw Kimberly sprinting down the hallway, and I thought either there's a fire on that half of the building or I'm late, but I guess we're
2: Kimberly?
3: Okay.
2: Explain.
4: Okay, everyone. One of the things that I was stressed about was needing to hold my pee for 4 hours.
3: Oh. Okay.
4: Scott Hansen, a la NFL Red Zone. And I said, I cannot do that. So I needed to time it properly.
3: And it worked out great.
4: Yes.
2: No, she was here when she was hoping to do it while you were here so she wouldn't have to. No. Okay. No. So, yes,
5: oh,
2: it worked
5: my
2: out
5: God.
2: Great.
5: I don't know where you took that. Okay.
2: No, I'm just saying.
5: Get us to football. Somebody get us to football.
2: We had a lot of fun last week by not asking you questions and just blurting out words or names. So let's try it again. Von Miller.
3: Cowboy.
4: Awesome. Yeah.
3: Von Miller's unbelievable, right? What a career. Like, 2011 draft, surefire Hall of Famer. He was on Washington last year, and I remember talking to him before the week one game and asking him, basically, like, what are you doing?
2: What are you doing here?
3: He said, I just love football. I can't, like, as long as they'll let me play, I'm going to play, which I thought was great. And I think it's a cool signing by the Cowboys. He's from there. He always wanted to play for them. Yeah, 9 sacks last year for Washington.
2: I had no idea. Let me admit that. Until my notes, until my notes this morning, I knew he was on Washington. I did not realize the productivity on me.
3: Super young defense in Dallas. He can only be a benefit to it. I think it's great.
5: Jackson Dart.
3: I'm not going to say the first thing that came. Jackson Dart, chaos. I mean, just like it's amazing how everything that swirls around this guy when he's in the game feels like it's out of control, and sometimes in a good way. I mean, the touchdown pass was a crazy play, but it showcased what he's capable of. And but obviously what everyone's talking about is the hit he took, which wasn't his fault. The running back has to pick up the blitz. I don't think it's a coincidence we didn't see that running back again in the game. I think he's probably had a rough couple of days. But Jackson Dart's question is, are they officiating me differently? Are the concussion spotters like sending me to the tent more often than they should? And if that's a legitimate question, then it's a conversation, you know, he and his team should have with the league. You know, his head hits the ground. He stayed down for a while.
4: Yeah, exactly.
3: So if you're the concussion spotter, it's totally possible you're watching Jackson Dart more closely because of all the attention that it got last year and all the time he spent in that tent. And if that's the case and you're the Giants, it's probably worth making your case saying, look, don't just assume just because it's Jackson that he needs to go in there. But, you know, they're going to err on the side of caution. And he did. He was on the ground for a surprising amount of time, considering he was fine.
4: You know what word I'm going to throw at you?
3: No.
4: Cleveland.
3: Ugh.
4: Thank you.
3: I mean, like, how do you feel good about any of this?
4: Right.
3: Like if it's Deshaun Watson week one, you know the Browns fans don't want that. You know that they don't even like that he's still on the team, right? So, mm-hmm. And if it's Shadur, you know, I think that would be more. That would be more fun and interesting as a potential for, like, because you know Deshaun Watson's not the future of that franchise, so you might as well find out if someone else on your roster is.
4: Well, Evan brought up earlier, what if Deshaun Watson has a really good season for
3: What's a really good season? What is the season Deshaun Watson could have that, to convince the Cleveland Browns they want him back?
2: Oh, I would say nothing. My point is, I would say he could have 50 touchdowns and no interceptions, and I still wouldn't bring him back.
3: Right.
2: No, that Kmart gave no context there to this. That was a horrible setup. I love you, but that was terrible. She said that. Now you'll understand this better. She literally made the statement that nothing matters within the
4: That's
2: Cleveland.
4: That's not what I said. You are misquoting me. Talk
2: Point
4: about
2: is,
4: journalism.
2: I said, okay.
4: Who's the starter? Does it really matter?
2: And I said it does, because if Shadur plays well, you have a starting quarterback on a fifth round salary slot.
3: Right. That's true.
4: But you said Deshaun, best case scenario is he has a good season. Maybe they bring him back.
2: I literally said the exact opposite, but okay. Anyway, we're talking with, I think I have a name for this. Dan Graziano. One word, one name. I kind of
4: like it.
2: Here we go.
4: Like
2: Ty Simpson.
4: That's two words, but okay.
2: Well, one name.
4: Okay, fine.
3: My first thought was Orlovsky. Like, I'm on Get Up with him today, and he's going to take a victory lap about Ty Simpson. Look, Ty Simpson, when I was at Rams camp asking about Ty Simpson, a couple people were like, he's been better since we put the pads on. Like, that he elevated his game when it started to feel more serious. And maybe there's something to that, a guy that played at Alabama and played in big games. And, you know, the preseason game is a place where he might make, you know, be built to shine because it feels like a real stage. This is a player that obviously they love a lot. And, you know, they're trying to see if he can be their backup quarterback this year to Matthew Stafford, or if it's Stetson Bennett. So he showed well, and that gives you some belief that maybe he can win that number two job. And also that maybe down the road, you know, he can be what they thought he was going to be when they took him in the first round.
5: Tua.
3: Oh, no. That was bad, right? And Atlanta's quarterback situation is not as fraught as Cleveland's. It's not the intensity of feeling around these two players is not even close to what it is with the folks in Cleveland. But it may be as desperate. And if Michael Penix can't get on the field and at least show that it's a competition, and you're going into the season with Tua, I just don't know what. I don't know how you get to any kind of respectable ceiling as an offense. I think we know what Tua can be at his best.
2: Is he definitely going to be on the team?
3: Is he definitely going to be on the team? Right now, he's the starting quarterback.
2: It's not fast. Cam Newton was the starting quarterback for New England and was cut before week one, and Mac Jones was given the job.
3: That's true. But I think he's going to be on the team because I don't know how you get from right now to feeling good enough about Michael Penix's health to not have Tua on the team. So even if Penix were to start practicing in full today and win the job, you'd still want to make sure you had some other option. And, you know, they obviously feel decent about Tua or they wouldn't have brought him in. Preseason games are tough. They're not predictive. It looked ugly. And ideally for Atlanta, it hasn't looked this ugly in practice. And won't when the season starts, but it was tough.
4: That Penix point is going to go on a generational run. What's that? The Penix point.
3: Oh, right.
4: Do we have time for?
2: Yeah.
4: I have four letters.
3: Uh-oh.
4: CDGP.
3: What does that mean? Oh, is that Cowboys receivers?
4: The greatest receiver tandem
3: of all time,
4: awesome. They say.
3: I think it's fascinating because what do the Cowboys do if this year goes like last year did? If we get to the end of the year, like when maybe Pickens is better, like do they move on from CD at that point? Do they invest in Pickens, which is something they've obviously been reluctant to do? We know there's a lot that goes on with Pickens that has nothing to do with what goes on the field, and the Cowboys want to see improvements in some areas that don't show up on Sundays. If that happens and he plays as well as he did last year, I think the Cowboys are going to have a difficult choice in the offseason.
2: Christian Gonzalez.
3: Christian Gonzalez about to be rich. Because he waited for Devin Witherspoon to get his deal.
2: And so, anyone's going to give him the money?
3: Yeah. Why wouldn't they?
2: Well, it hasn't happened yet.
3: Right. So it took a couple days. What was it? A day after Bijan signed for Gibbs to get his. So Witherspoon got his on a Friday night. So maybe it's just, you know, it's a weekend. We'll see. I don't anticipate it's going to take long with Christian Gonzalez at this point.
2: Let me go back to one thing before we say goodbye. Dan Graziano at SportsCenter and Get Up coming up. CC brought up a fascinating point this morning in reaction. First person I've heard say this in reaction to the poor play that you were just talking about with the Atlanta quarterbacks. Mm. He said, and I'll give the two words, sneaky tank?
3: No, I saw that on the screen when I was getting makeup. Yeah. I think there's a strong possibility the Atlanta Falcons are in the quarterback market again next spring. I don't think that's far-fetched at all. Now, you know, with what they're shelling out in contracts to some of their high-profile players, you can't really be a tank team. But I do think no matter how this season goes, Atlanta's going to be in a situation where they're looking for a quarterback solution next year.
5: Graz, last one. We saw the discipline from the league over the weekend with James Pierce Jr. being suspended 8 games. Any other discipline that you expect the league office to dole out?
3: I'm not going to

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1: Hey, it's Matt Jones. Coming up Monday, I'm Matt Myron, one of our favorite people. Herm Edwards joins the show. You know he's great when he's on. He'll react to all the action over the weekend. It's Monday, Matt Myron, 3 p.m. Eastern on ESPN Radio and the ESPN app.
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0: I'm Over It with Pat the Producer.
1: Here's my one problem with San Francisco.
2: Oh, okay.
1: I can't spell it. I think bread is too annoying to buy.
2: What is it with you and bread?
1: Myron's Instagram. His Instagram bio, sports writer by day, adventurous homeboy by night. This is the third line. Father first.
2: But it's the third line.
1: It's the third line. Lover of foreign film, fine silk.
3: I'm over it. I'm sick and tired and over it.
1: Get a life.
4: Each and every day at this time, our producer, Pat Costello, gives us items in and around sports, entertainment, his life that he is over. Pat.
1: Can someone tell me what Jaden Daniels was thinking, man? Like, he was the darling of the NFL for a good minute there because how great his rookie year was. And then he decided to, out of nowhere, pick a fight with LSU over his number, and now everyone's destroying him. It's like the worst possible PR you could imagine for him for no reason, for something he didn't have to do that really doesn't matter to anyone except Jaden Daniels. And now he's just like the laughingstock of the internet. The memes online are just insane over all this Jaden Daniels stuff. I don't know what he was thinking, why anyone in his camp thought this fight was worth fighting. It just makes him look so terrible.

0: Can I say this? Because I don't have enough information or enough knowledge when it comes to how Jaden Daniels could potentially be monetizing winning the Heisman Trophy and the legacy around that. Like, I have no idea what that means and the association that the number five jersey down at LSU would have to that end. So I don't feel like I'm in an informed position to speak on that. What I will say is this. To your point, it's an awful look. It's just bad. Of all of the things, of all of the fights that you could be starting, of all of the things that you could be focused on, to have anybody in your camp lock in on this particular issue or this particular item, it just feels like a miss.
1: I don't remember the last time. I don't have to really, really search for this. The last time we had this unnecessary of a controversy. Like, I'm saying where there's no... Like, oh, I get that. I get what this person is doing within a controversy. It just seems so unnecessary.
2: Especially because Joe Burrow was asked about it, and he's like, yeah, I was told they wouldn't... No one else would wear nine and whatever. You know what I mean? Like,
0: but I understand that because Joe Burrow put together one of the greatest seasons that we've ever seen, and his team won the national championship. Mm-hmm. Jaden Daniels put together an amazing season, Heisman Trophy worthy, obviously, but he didn't win a title.
2: I'm with you guys in terms of it being unnecessary. Why it's more unnecessary for Jaden Daniels is because the only thing we care about now is, are you healthy and are you going to get this team back to being a playoff contender? And now this is circulating at a point where during training camp, where everybody is looking at this division and wondering what are the Commanders. It just feels like whether it's representation or whether it's him personally with this agenda, it doesn't end well. And to Pat's point about the memes, it's become, I mean, baseball teams are now tweeting about it. Like, everyone
1: tweeted about it. Rob tweeted about it from our account last night, saying in honor of Jaden Daniels, or no, out of respect for Jaden Daniels, at On Sports ESPN 10 hours ago, out of respect for Jaden Daniels, our show will be only 4 hours tomorrow.
3: Good one, Rob.
2: It's all bad.
3: All he had to do was nothing. That's the funniest part about it. None of this had to happen.
1: No.
3: He put it all on himself for no reason. It's such a weird place to put your energy right before the football season starts.
1: I do feel like this, if the Commanders are bad this year,
0: this is going to come back to bite.
1: Yeah, and this has nothing to do with their season. But
2: this
1: it's one of those.
2: This is worse than the J.J. McCarthy 9 meme.
1: That was a bad one, too.
3: I don't know if it is.
1: But this is one of these things where, like, midway through the season, the Commanders are, I'm making this up, 3-7. And we're like, remember before the season, all the talk was about Jaden Daniels and the number five with LSU? Like, what a mess this year.
2: Yeah.
1: It has nothing to do with his play. It will not impact his play. But we will tie it into everything that happens if things go wrong this year with the Commanders. Next one, Pat.
3: I went to a YouTube wormhole last night where I was just spiraling down this path of random YouTube videos. And I ended up on the enchilada side of YouTube. Who's eating all these enchiladas?
1: What?
3: Did you guys know that enchiladas were as big as they were? Because I didn't. Apparently they're a hit, and I don't even know what really they are.
1: You don't know what an enchilada is?
3: Not really.
1: I
3: know it's a Mexican dish, but that's about as far into it as I can get. I think it's like a smothered burrito kind of thing.
1: Yeah, it's great.
0: And enchiladas are amazing.
3: Yeah, I don't know who's eating all these enchiladas.
1: You know how they offer, like, you want the red, green?
0: The verde,
1: I like the green.
2: I've never had an enchilada before.
1: What? Really?
2: I've never had an enchilada.
1: What?
2: But I also
1: Mexican food?
2: No, I love Mexican food.
1: Wow.
2: I'm just, I don't eat burritos like I eat other things.
3: I've also never had one.
2: But I'm just surprised that this has made Pat's I'm over it list. This is the kind, you know what? This is almost as unnecessary as Jaden Daniels and this number five controversy.
1: Oh, I disagree. This has way more of a place in the world.
0: No doubt.
1: Enchilada
0: but I've never heard somebody say they love Mexican food and they've never had enchiladas.
2: Yeah, I'm just
0: that
2: not.
0: That is a first for me.
4: Can you say that?
2: Yeah, no. Why?
1: You've never had enchiladas, you've never had burritos, but you love Mexican food?
0: Yeah, that's what we
2: No, I've taken a bite. I don't enjoy, I'm not like a rap person.
1: So what kind of Mexican food do you like specifically?
2: Rice and beans and guacamole.
3: Oh, Evan's a big rice guy.
1: I love rice.
2: And chicken and everything else.
3: But not
2: in
3: a taco?
2: The contents of a burrito? This is me unfurling the burrito and the enchilada.
0: I see what you're
2: saying. All the contents
0: so
2: I want
0: to. So you like it more like a skillet almost.
2: Yeah, I don't want to.
1: So if you get fajitas, you would have it without the fajita.
2: I don't get fajitas. I have had fajitas, but I don't get the wrap out of here.
0: So no fajitas.
4: So you just eat rice and you're like, I love Mexican food.
2: Okay. Is that not Mexican?
1: Rice?
4: I mean, some rices. Not all rice.
1: Correct.
0: Rice and chicken, yeah.
2: So? Yeah.
1: Okay, but the enchiladas are awesome. So I'm just looking here. Rojas and is the red chili pepper one, tomato-based red sauce. Verdes is the tangy green sauce, tomatoes, tomatillos, and green chilies.
3: They seem so messy.
1: They're so good. And then mole is the mole sauce is so good. Chocolate or spices, whatever. No, they're awesome. Because then what you could do afterwards, if there's sauce left over and they have the chips on the table, you just start dipping them in it.
4: It's nachos. Great.
1: Yeah, and then I like the cheese on the top of it. It's excellent. Enchiladas are awesome. That's on you, Pat.
3: I don't think it is. I don't think all these people are out here eating enchiladas.
2: Okay, they are. What? But this is what I mean. I, as a Mexican food lover...
1: I support
2: all of the people who love enchiladas. I would not bring up, like, who are all the people eating all the enchiladas?
3: I'm curious.
2: I know enough that everybody else in the world likes enchiladas.
0: Man, I'm having enchiladas for dinner just for this.
1: Off of that one thing. her thing on enchiladas, where somehow she's doing walk like an Egyptian within that. For those in the radio audience, you can't see
2: Kmart
1: this.
2: Kmart has the most
1: Rob will have it at Sports ESPN on Twitter. Trust me.
0: On the hieroglyphics, why the hands like that? He's serving up enchiladas.
1: Pat, next one. You don't love Mexican food. You got to stop saying that.
2: Oh, my goodness.
3: Have you guys ever heard of thick water?
0: No. No.
1: What?
3: It is literally water that is just thicker, and it is the most disgusting, horrifying substance I think I've ever seen. It looks like goo, and people drink this when they have like issues swallowing, I guess. But I saw, while I was on my YouTube wormhole last night, a video popped up for thick water, and I had never heard of it. Oh, and I watched it, and it was just terrifying.
2: Viscous beverage. Okay, thick water is a specialized viscous beverage used primarily by people with dysphagia, swallowing difficulties caused by conditions like stroke, Parkinson's, or aging.
4: Wow, Pat's a jerk.
1: Right. Well, okay.
3: I think we can talk about the liquid.
0: Well, I think Kmart just explained why people drink thick water.
3: I didn't say it was a bad thing.
0: Which makes you an all-time bad guy.
3: You just said
0: it's disgusting, and there are people that are dealing with real-life issues drinking this stuff.
3: But it's the texture of it.
2: It's not meant for you, Pat.
3: That doesn't mean I can't have an opinion.
0: You might not like the texture for baby food, but guess what? It's not for you because you're not a baby. Well, I mean, sometimes you are a baby, but you're not really a baby. Like, what are you doing?
3: What?
0: Why are you attacking the thick water community, Pat? Wow.
3: Tell it to the YouTube algorithm.
0: Wow.
2: The thick water community is not a phrase that I expected to hear on the show today, but
4: is viscous the grossest word?
0: Viscosity?
2: No,
0: viscous?
2: Moist is the grossest
4: viscous
2: word.
4: Viscous is a gross word.
0: Kmart is right. Kmart is right. Mm-hmm. Yes. I'm not going to repeat it, but she's right. She's absolutely right.
4: Repeat
0: Sorry,
4: what?
0: Sorry, Cam. I'm not, because I like my job.
2: Oh, bye.
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1: 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The greatest debut maybe in sports history this weekend, Joshua Baez. 3 home runs for the Cardinals. Unbelievable. His first 3 at-bats, just ridiculous. Tons of NFL preseason this weekend, including the great performance by Ty Simpson of the Rams. But we have other things we have to get to here.
2: I would argue, it sounds like Andrea Carter had the best debut ever. Because you knew she was.
1: I love Andrea Carter. I think she's such a phenomenal analyst. She was on the first ever time she was on the draft, on the men's draft, in the NBA draft. I was like, I don't really know her. This is probably 5 or 6 years ago. Whenever, and I'm like, I cannot believe how good she is. Where did she come from? And now, of course, I was right.
2: I know talent. I have an eye for talent.
1: I'm just saying. She's skyrocketing. She's the number one analyst for like everything. She's so, the snake situation is the only knock on her. She has a pet snake that is an enormous snake that we've talked to her about.
0: It's nothing.
1: It's nothing?
0: Yeah, it's nothing.
1: Oh, that's the name of the snake.
0: Yes.
1: Oh, yeah, that's true. But we have to get to something else. Kimberly A. Martin made this claim that she loves Mexican food, but doesn't like anything with a tortilla or a wrap as part of it. Hold, please.
2: Oh, so Mexican food, it hinges on having a wrap? Well, you're trying to tell me?
1: I would say
2: is that not
1: a big part of it? Do I have to do the pointing also?
2: No.
1: I don't know if I know
2: I'm
1: how
2: just
1: to do
2: saying,
1: that.
2: It just, I'm being attacked.
1: You don't like enchiladas, burritos, fajitas?
2: Fajitas, first of all.
1: Do you like tacos?
2: I love a taco.
1: Because it's not closed?
2: I don't know.
1: Is the closing of
2: I'm not into the wrap.
1: What a weird thing.
2: I don't want my food wrapped in a
1: cocoon. What about quesadillas?
2: I have had them. I don't love them.
0: So you don't like... So let me ask you a question.
2: I love a taco. I crush tacos.
0: So hard shell tacos or soft shell tacos?
2: Have I had soft shells? Yes. But I prefer hard.
0: She doesn't like it closed.
2: Here's the thing. The ends of the burrito...
1: Oh, my God. Now Rob's going to have a field day on this.
2: No, because look, the ends of the burrito... It's like there's too much bread there. It's just take it out. Okay. Take all the things
1: out. Rich Cardona tweets. So let me get this straight. @ByKimberlyA on Twitter is like, I love Italian food, but I don't like pasta.
2: Mexican food, but don't like burritos or enchiladas. Listen to me right now.
1: Rich.
2: No, because now you're making it sound like Mexican food hinges on the tortilla shell.
3: And it kind of does. It's like a huge component of Mexican food.
2: Okay, first of all, Mr. Enchiladas, and I don't understand why the world eats them. Calm down.
4: He doesn't even know what they are.
2: I just don't think that you need to have... This is me still taking up the contents of from the burrito. All that stuff on the plate, the seasoning, the essence, that is Mexican food. I don't need the tortilla shell or the fajita shell or whatever.
0: Saying you don't need the shell...
2: I personally don't like it. That's like a West Indian person saying, I like West Indian food, but I actually don't like eating curry. Okay, that's fine. It's weird. No. It's weird.
0: Really.
2: It's weird. But there's other things that you can eat within like West Indian food.
1: No, but there are certain cultures of food.
0: The vehicle delivering the food matters, right?
2: No, it doesn't.
0: Like it's just like you like cheese and pepperoni, but you don't like the dough for the pizza. Like, that's weird. It's strange. It's very strange.
1: Wait, do you not like the bread for the pizza?
2: No, but pizza. No.
1: I'm like, wait, did you just nail it?
2: Pizza only has one vehicle. The
1: dough.
2: That's
1: true.
2: Yeah. To a pizza. Pizza.
1: Well, it's types of pizzas.
2: No, okay. The dough or cauliflower crust, whatever.
1: Okay.
2: Right?
1: Then you gave another one.
2: But a pizza requires dough, right? Mexican food does not require... Like the burrito shell.
1: Kimberly,
2: it doesn't.
1: It's okay for you to just say, I like a lot of different parts of Mexican food, all of it.
2: I like Mexican food. No, I will. Do not change my words.
1: You
2: I like Mexican food.
1: If you don't
2: food.
1: Eat enchiladas,
2: that is not the
1: burritos,
2: only Mexican
0: soft
2: food.
0: Soft shell tacos.
1: Soft shell tacos.
2: I eat.
1: Or quesadillas. Those are like.
2: But the, I eat all
1: America,
2: the things. But I
1: those
2: eat
1: are the
2: all the things
1: Mexican
2: in it.
1: Food.
2: But I eat all the things in
1: yeah,
2: it.
1: Yeah, you like so. A salad, is what you like. You like salad. I mean, seriously, that's when
2: honestly,
1: you... Honestly, what? Kimberly.
0: Like she likes the taco salad.
2: I'm like, do I get a taco salad? What, in different
0: do you,
2: times?
0: Do you?
2: I do get taco salads.
0: There we go.
2: But that's not all I eat. Little shrimp situation, some rice, some beans, plantains, you know.
1: Plantains?
2: Okay, what? We don't say plantains, but we don't say, yeah.
0: Who's
2: we don't say...
0: He said, who's we?
2: West Indian. Like,
0: oh, my gosh.
2: We say plantains. But anyway.
0: We're spiraling right now.
1: Ah, boy. Kimberly.
2: Rich, I'm disappointed.
0: Rich, points were made. Rich, points were made, Rich.
1: 888 say ESPN. Best debut in sports history. If you're going to take the Joshua Baez debut and make it into another sport, what is it?
0: And, can you say you love Mexican food?
2: Oh, my
1: That's where I was
2: God.
1: Going.
0: If you
1: Masking
0: don't eat quesadillas, soft shell tacos, fajitas, or enchiladas. Can you say you love Mexican food if you don't eat those things?
1: No.
0: 888 say ESPN.
1: 888-729-3776. Best sports debut, or what is the equivalent, of Joshua Baez, who had 3 home runs and 3 at-bats in his first game with the St. Louis Cardinals. If you put that in basketball, and football, and hockey, and tennis, golf, whatever it is, soccer, is that a hat trick in soccer? First ever game? Ooh. Your first ever game's in the World Cup and you have a hat trick?
0: That's pretty good.
1: That's ridiculous,
0: good.
1: Yeah. Right?
2: Mm-hmm.
1: And then can you say you love Mexican food if you don't like soft shell tacos, enchiladas, quesadillas, burritos, enchiladas.
2: Soft shell. I just prefer hard. That's all.
1: Shell. Yeah. Okay. So let's go into this here. I think that a lot of people are going to have a lot to say about this. You brought up the Peyton Manning 7 touchdowns.
0: Correct.
1: But that clearly, Peyton Manning for the Denver Broncos, was not his debut.
0: No.
1: In his first ever game. We've had people say, well, look at Vijay Ejikomo, the Sixers this year. He had 34 points. Awesome, right? He's so good, along with Tyrese Maxey, that LeBron and Jaylen Brown, obviously, there and Embiid, but like LeBron is so damn smart that he's like, oh, that young man is really good. I can work with that young man. So he's so good that he could get 1/4 of the reason that LeBron is there, let's say. Fine. Still not better than 3 straight home runs for 3 straight, 3 at-bats. That's insane. Absolutely insane. We also had big news in terms of a future Hall of Famer signing with America's team last night. Von Miller. Von Miller, late last night, signed with the Dallas Cowboys. Ben Solak, ESPN NFL analyst, was on game night on ESPN Radio and had this to say about Von's impact on the Cowboys defense.
14: I don't think that Von in 2026 is enough of a needle-moving, scale-tipping player to say that this fundamentally changes the world for Dallas. But I will say that defensively last year, Dallas, both because of injuries and because of player departures, had about as bad of a roster, depth chart, and numbers as the Bengals did. And there's, again, there's so much talk about, oh, the Bengals making these big defensive improvements. Well, listen, if Christian Parker, who's a new DC there, can take these new pieces, whether it's Caleb Downs in the draft or Rashawn Gary via trade or here Von Miller, and whatever combination he can get, if he can just drag them to like an average defense by the time we get to winter football, Cowboys could be really, really good.
1: So I don't look at this, guys, and say it's as much about what Von Miller is going to do for the Dallas Cowboys this year.
0: You mean as a player?
1: As a player or even a leader in the locker room. What I think it says is Dallas Cowboys think they're close enough to get a put over the top move. That they think they're close enough that they could bring in a guy who could be a third down pass rusher in select games, select situations, that they are that good where his influence off the field, yes, and his spot duty on the field is good enough where maybe he's a closer in one game that makes an enormous difference.
2: Yes, because you don't need him to play set. You don't need him to play every down for 17 weeks. You are looking. He's an impact player. The effect that he's going to have in the locker room with a young, with a lot of young pieces, but also think about how bad this defense was historically bad. If they had any semblance of a defense that could stop anybody last year, perhaps their season is different. Now you bring in a whole collection of coaches on the defensive side who aren't just young and up and coming coaches, but they're also really good teachers. And I think when you have an offense that could be one of the best in the NFL paired with that defense and a guy like Von Miller, I don't see how, if you're a Cowboys fan, you're not happy about it. And I don't want to hear like, oh, he's washed or he's old or whatever. Like the amount of sacks he had last year, I think, what do you have?
1: Nine and a half.
2: On that Commanders team, I think the next person had like 3.5 or something like that.
1: If he does that this year on this team, you're absolutely, I don't know if he's going to play as, but it's like, if we woke up today or late last night and it's like, oh, Von Miller signed with the Miami Dolphins. It's like, why? Right? No, I'm serious. This to me tells me that the Dallas Cowboys think they're close and that they want to put over the top move and they want that little bit of how do we find ways, sneaky ways of getting 1% better on and off the field. He's that way for them. He's that way. And I thought that was a very interesting move by them because of what the Cowboys are telling us, maybe more so than what his productivity would be.
2: I think, don't just look at what the Cowboys did with this move. I think, look at how the Cowboys have operated all offseason. It is very un-Cowboys-like. From the process with which they hired the new defensive coordinator, a young guy who apparently is promising but hasn't been a coordinator before, but going through a very painstakingly difficult process to get, he was the last interview. Jerry Jones kind of taking a step back and allowing Brian Schottenheimer to be heavily involved in the decision makings with this staff. Like for them to not go, they've made even Quinn and Will, like all of these moves that they've done, it feels very much like a different Cowboys way of operating. And that to me is why I'm very fascinated by this team, because Jerry, he's not being a bull in a china shop just yet. And I think he's showing restraint.
0: Yeah, I agree with you. I think the Cowboys have been very methodical, very deliberate in terms of what they've done this offseason. It hasn't been really noisy. And this is just another one of those really smart moves, low-cost proposition that has an opportunity for huge returns.
2: Yes.
0: When you look at the linebacking core for the Dallas Cowboys, Kmart, did you know they don't have a single linebacker that's over 28 years old?
2: It's a very young team.
0: The oldest linebacker they have in their core is Rashawn Gary. He's the oldest. They've got 2 edge pass rushers and Donovan Ezeraku and Malachi Lawrence that are 23 years old or younger. And they're going to be relying on those guys to make plays for them. So bringing in somebody like Von Miller that has a lot of seasoning is going to be huge for that locker room. He's going to be huge for having experience on the sidelines to get answers from in real time as you're trying to go through games and as you're trying to go through the weeks. And hopefully the Dallas Cowboys contending for a playoff spot and going on a deep postseason run. So I think it's a brilliant move by the Dallas Cowboys. It cost them very little, and it gives Von Miller an opportunity for a full circle moment in terms of where he started his football career, playing in South Dallas, and now having an opportunity to finish with the Cowboys.
1: All right, we're going to have more on the Cowboys. Browns quarterback situation is heating up, but of course, we will get your phone calls in coming up at 888-SAY-ESPN, 888-729-3776. A lot of people want to weigh in with the what CeCe and I have said is a crazy statement by one Kimberly A. Martin that she loves Mexican food but doesn't like soft-shell tacos, burritos, enchiladas, or quesadillas. We will get to your calls, and plus on the rookie debuts next as well with Joshua Baez, the Cardinals' 3 home runs. 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
3: You have to throw your hands up when you hear the song.
4: You know the Bills play this song, right? During games?
3: I did not know that.
4: Because I cover a lot of Bills games.
3: I did not know that.
4: So if
2: it's cold weather, you're there. We know that.
3: I did not know that. Is that a relatively new phenomenon? Or have they been doing that?
4: They've been doing that.
2: They do Brightside, I know now. Mr. Brightside, the Bills.
3: I don't remember going to Buffalo and hearing that when I played against the Bills.
4: Mm-hmm.
3: Okay.
2: All right. Kimberly has made a lot of statements today in for Smalls, but the one that is most controversial is that she loves Mexican food, but doesn't like anything with a tortilla or wrap within Mexican food.
4: It's not my preference.
2: She likes salad.
4: Can a girl have
2: Patrick in Milwaukee joins us on Sportsmanlike, presented by Progressive Insurance at 888-SAY-ESPN. Patrick, go ahead.
5: Hey, guys. Morning. First-time caller. Thanks for the call. I really love the show. I love the Kmart's on here talking about one of my favorite ethnic foods. I absolutely love Mexican food. I used to work at Chipotle, you know, and they do have something on their menu. It's called a bowl.
4: Yeah.
5: And it does not come with a tortilla or any kind of taco shells. You can get tortilla shells on the side if you prefer.
2: Right.
5: But you can also just get the rice, meat, and veggies and whatnot.
2: So you like rice bowls, which is it's not specific to a culture or ethnic food.
4: So
2: I could get that Asian rice bowl. I could get a Mexican rice bowl.
4: Again, you're putting all the emphasis on the tortilla shell.
2: No.
4: And not for the contents. Why are you reducing Mexican food to just the burrito
3: shells?
2: No, that's like not. That's
4: I'm
2: not
4: offended.
2: The issue. Oh, my God.
4: The
2: issue is that you say you love. That's like saying, like in Cece's case, I'm a huge, like somebody says, oh, I'm a huge New York Giants fan. Not a big Parcells, Coughlin, or Eli guy, or Strahan, or LT.
4: That is not even remotely
2: Yes,
4: similar.
2: It is. There is. How many other New York Giants are there? But I don't like Parcells, Coughlin, Sims, Hostetler, Eli, LT, or Strahan, or Tuck.
4: The tortilla is
2: candy.
4: Not the best part of Mexican food. If you,
2: it is the thing that is specific.
4: No. It is the vehicle that carries the best things: the seasoning, the flavors, the sauces, all the sauces that you love. It's the vehicle.
2: Jay in Augusta, Georgia, listening on Sirius XM 80. Morning, Jay.
6: Hey, good morning. I just want to say I love Kimberly Martin. Always have. And so you guys are giving her a raw deal because she doesn't like flour tortillas. It's really her issue. I hate crunchy tacos. I hate hard tacos. I do love Mexican food. What? Mexican food on the menu, if you go to a Mexican restaurant, some restaurants have a very limited burrito menu, very limited taco menu. And most of it's like things with fish and rice and beans and shrimp.
2: But Jay, I think that people, and this is on us, and great call and thank you for it, are misunderstanding what Cece and I are saying. We're not saying
3: we're not saying that you can't like Mexican food, but
2: correct.
3: She made the claim that
2: I love it.
4: I love Mexican food.
2: She's the president of the Mexican food fan club, except for the Mexican food park.
4: Whoa, wow.
2: T in South Carolina, listening on 98.9 ESPN in South Carolina. Morning, T.
7: Good morning, guys. First of all, I love the show. But y'all got to ease up on Kmart just
4: a little bit,
7: man. With the enchiladas, first of all, enchiladas are low-key gross.
2: Why?
3: Enchiladas gross, T?
7: Listen, man, nobody wants to get a burrito that's smothered all over with sauce and cheese. Too much work. Me personally, I like chips with my Mexican food. Chips with Mexican food, that's the way to go.
2: Okay.
7: Like if you do nachos, stuff like that. But I will say, Kmart, you are wildin' not liking soft shell tacos. You kind of wildin'.
4: No. T, and thank you for the call. Thank you for being a Kmart supporter. I have eaten soft shell tacos. They are fine. I prefer hard shell tacos. That's all. Okay. Soft shell is great with me.
8: Kimberly, you called T a Kmart supporter, right?
4: Yeah.
8: what would you say he's a Kmart supporter if he's like, I like Kmart, but not when she's on First Take, Get Up, Unsportsmanlike, and, you know, Sports
2: Center? There's so many guys. More players.
3: I only like Kmart. No.
4: If T...
2: That's a great point.
4: And T would never say this. T would never say this. But if he did say, I love Kmart, but I just don't like it when she's on Unsportsmanlike, I'd be like, that's okay. Wasn't his jam. That's one show, not the whole body of Kmart's work.
2: Wait a second. No, because
4: you
2: we are know each other.
4: So much emphasis on this like tortilla situation.
2: Wait a second. That's a great comp by Cam. Because we all know each other so well, we know how versatile of a person and a career you have had. Yes. How amazingly accomplished you are.
4: Don't try to butter me
2: up. No, but Cam's point is a great one. Someone would be able to say, you know, I'm a huge Kimberly A. Martin fan.
4: Mm-hmm.
2: I'm not thrilled with her on First Take, Get Up, or on Sportsmanlike. Hold on.
4: That's like 90% of my job.
2: Right. That's the point. They could love your writing. They could love NFL pregame. They could love when you're on Vibe Check. They could love when you're on podcast. They could love when they meet you in public.
4: No, they can't
2: love when they meet you in public.
4: You've been to my house multiple times.
2: You know what? I'll back that up.
4: No, we are putting too much emphasis on that. That does not have to be there to constitute Mexican food. That tortilla, that enchilada casing is not necessary. It's just not.
2: All right, a bunch of other people want to weigh in at 888-SAY-ESPN on the equivalent debut, right? So Joshua Baez, no, this is not, I don't think this is going to be for you. But Joshua Baez, Cardinals, first game as a major leaguer, had 3 home runs. What was your, I didn't even ask you. Do you remember what you did in your very first game with the Cowboys? Yeah.
3: No, I have no idea.
2: You don't remember your first game as an NFL player?
8: I'll find out.
3: I remember it. It was with the Chargers. I don't know what the... stat line.
2: It wasn't 3 homers.
3: I guarantee it wasn't that.
2: The equivalent of. What is the equivalent in other sports in terms of best debut ever? Eric in Texas listening on the ESPN app. Morning, Eric.
9: Hey, good morning, everyone. For me, when I was young, I saw Mike Tyson in his very first fight in 18 knock out a grown man. And you don't expect that to happen. You know, his first fight, you expect it like to go 4 or 5 rounds, even a distance. But a knockout over 18 over an established pro, that did it for me. That's the equal of 3 home runs, hands down.
2: That's interesting. I'm looking at this right now. So Mike Tyson made his professional boxing debut at 18 years old, March 6, 1985, he defeated Hector Mercedes by a first-round technical knockout at Empire State Plaza Convention Center in Albany, New York. He did it in 1 minute and 47 seconds.
4: That's pretty good. Pretty good.
8: It took until his 5th fight to get past 2 minutes.
2: That's he had a pretty good start to his career. We may have found the one.
3: Pretty good.
2: We may have found the equivalent in 1 minute.
3: How fast was it again?
2: 147.
3: 147.
2: At 18 years. Now, I don't know.
3: So 107 seconds.
2: I don't know how old the...
4: That's crazy.
2: Like, put it this way. I could watch...
3: Your debut lasted 107 seconds.
4: Is that better now than the 3 runs?
2: I don't know. I could rewatch his first fight in the break and have time to go to the bathroom.
4: Yeah.
2: That's how quick it was. Now, I don't know the opponent. I don't know that man, Hector Mercedes. I'm not familiar with his work.
4: Sorry to that man. I don't know that man.
3: I don't know that man.
2: But I'm saying I don't know the level of significance. Was he a great fighter? Was he not? I guess it doesn't matter. If you're 18 years old and you're pro and you're knocking someone out in a minute and
3: 47. It sounds like Tyson knocked a career out of him. Seriously.
2: All right, coming up.
8: Wait.
2: What?
8: Chris Canty's debut.
2: Yes.
8: 2005, the Cowboys beat the Chargers 28-24, a modest 2 tackles, but he tackled LaDainian Tomlinson multiple times. So that's a pretty good start to a career.
2: I mean, the position you play, though, to be fair, is not based on tackles as much, right?
3: No, I think I got my first sack in my second career.
8: He did.
2: Who was it against?
3: Mark Brunell.
8: Washington, yeah.
3: Mark Brunell was the quarterback. I remember that.
8: He was old and
3: Monday
8: slow.
3: Night Football, too. Pretty good.
4: Don't diminish the sack there. I hear you out there. Cam, how dare you?
3: He was old. And Cam's defense, he was old as hell. I was like, great, he can't move. All I got to do is get back there. 5 yards behind the center. That's where he's going to be.
2: Does it matter just quickly? Does it matter righty or lefty? Because he was a lefty quarterback. That didn't matter for you in terms of where you were lined up?
3: No, because I was in the middle of the,
2: defensive line,
3: so he's going to see me either way. I'm 6'8".
2: Yeah.
3: Like when the quarterback comes to the line of scrimmage and, you know, they're setting the protection and they're IDing the mic, you know who they're saying to make sure that they block? The 6'8 guy.
2: CeCe loved playing defense, just not tackling. He doesn't like tackling.
3: He's 6'8". Yeah, if y'all go block anybody, make sure y'all block him.
4: Yeah.
2: Coming up, Kimberly A. Martin has to tell a member of ESPN Cleveland that the quarterback race does not matter in Cleveland. Next, we're on SportsMinute, presented by Progressive Insurance.
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1: Deshaun to throw. Sets up the screen. Sampson has it at the 22-yard line behind a block. He's at the 30. Sampson 35, 40. It's a foot race, 50. Bears territory down the left sideline and finally tackled out of bounds.
2: I mean, it was so cool to watch him play. I get all of the frustration, but for him to come back and work like he did, he was having fun today, and that is so cool.
3: I had fun with the guys, enjoying myself, you know, getting hit a little bit. Everything was good to be back out there, and, you know, I was definitely having fun.
4: Cleveland Browns Radio Network, ESPN 850 in Cleveland, 850 ESPN Cleveland, of course, with the call, Andrew Siciliano, as the Browns quarterback race certainly heating up, along with Chris Canty, Kimberly A. Martin, in for Smalls today, Evan Cohen with you, and joining us now from ESPN Cleveland, really big show, every Monday through Friday, 9 a.m. until noon Eastern, Hammer and Emmett after that, as well as on the weekends here on ESPN Radio, and a man, Aaron Goldhammer, who yesterday, on the best week ever, filling in for Peter Burns and Courtney Cronin, said he's in the market for new floss, so that was something that everyone needed to know. It is Aaron Goldhammer joining us. Cece, would you like to present Kimberly's argument, because Kimberly's going to be biased, as am I. You're a neutral observer. Let's have Aaron weigh in on the Kimberly Mexican food argument for Aaron to weigh in on.
5: Well, yes, Aaron, I have to ask you this question, because our very own Kimberly Martin made the statement.
6: You're leading the witness.
4: How is she leading?
5: She loves Mexican food.
6: But we
5: found out that she does not like soft shell tacos.
6: That's not true.
5: Does not like quesadillas. Does not like burritos. Does not like enchiladas. Can you make the claim, Hammer, that you love Mexican food and you don't like soft shell tacos, enchaladas, burritos, fajitas, or quesadillas?
7: What do you like?
6: Salad. Aaron, I'm going to stop you right there. The idea that you guys are limiting Mexican food to just burritos.
7: What
6: like the contents inside. I just don't want the tortilla. Why is that a crime?
7: You're like the whole cuisine. You just took apart.
6: You guys are making the whole tortilla, and that's not the cuisine. It is the seasoning. It is the love. It is the meat. It is the cheese. It's the sauce inside. Just plop that on a plate, and I'm good.
7: You like cheese, but you don't like that.
6: Okay. Wow. Honestly. Okay. Let's get to Kimberly's
5: Hammer. It's more confusing than the Browns quarterback situation.
4: Aaron, let's do it this way. Let's see if we can try an exercise here. Let's pretend somebody who knows football inside and out is unaware of anything that happened prior to this preseason. Mm. Knows nothing about the past, knows nothing about a contract. Who would that person say should be the starting quarterback of the Browns based on watching them in preseason so far?
7: Well, first of all, that person would say that you should watch college football in 2026 and not any of the quarterbacks on the Browns. Mm. And then second of all, that person would probably start the season with Deshaun Watson, but acknowledge that he's not that good and that probably you're going to end up playing multiple quarterbacks in 2026 anyway. So the Browns are probably just better off deciding who their quarterback is going to be now so they can try to get that player as ready as possible for Jacksonville on September 13th. And stop running a quarterback competition that I think is as much about public relations right now as it is about actually trying to get the team ready and doing what's best for the team.
5: Hammer, I know everybody's focused on the quarterback battle, but Browns fans have got to be really excited about some of the skill position players, the young guys that they saw against the Chicago Bears. Denzel Boston, Casey Concepcion, what have you seen from them up close? And what are the Browns expecting from them in their rookie seasons?
7: I've never seen the Browns have playmakers like those two guys since Josh Gordon was here. I don't know. How many years ago was that? 15?
5: 2014? Yeah.
7: Almost.
5: Yeah.
7: Yeah. But both of those guys. And, you know, Amari Cooper's a nice player. Jarvis Landry's a nice player. Odell was a headache here. These guys are young and fast. They get open. We could have a separate conversation. The quarterback situation is obviously a disaster, but the most upgraded room, I could argue, in the NFL, and part of it is where they were coming from to where they are now, has to do with both Concepcion and Boston. Both of those guys look like studs. I tell you, CeCe, to take them in fantasy football, But first, I don't know whether you play fantasy football. And second, I don't know whether the quarterbacks are going to be able to get them the ball.
5: Well, the answer to the first one is yes. I do play fantasy football for ESPN Fantasy. ESPN Fantasy Football, shameless plug. Mm, yeah, get involved.
4: Yeah, Aaron, how dare you? Aaron hates the company. That's what I just learned. Go ahead, Kmart.
6: Obviously, you know that I'm always in Cleveland as well. But I think Browns fans have seen Kevin Stefanski for a lot of years. Now they transition to Todd Monken. I'm curious, if you are a Browns fan, what describe the difference in terms of Todd Monken? What can they expect to see? I know it's early, but that change from Kevin to Todd, give them some reason for hope, because the QB situation is not that.
7: Kmart, they're opposites. They're so different. Kevin is a model of consistency and stability and calm. Todd Monken, I went to practice last week, and he threw his walkie-talkie, one of the first things that I saw at practice. He's a fiery guy. He's a more inspirational leader, but I also think he's going to show a lot more emotion when the Browns struggle through things on the sidelines, and I don't know how that's going to manifest itself. He said all training camp that he hates bleepy football, which, if you follow the NFL at all, you know the Browns have played bleepy football going all the way back to 1999. So, you know, how he's going to be able to try to coach out the pre-snap penalties and the operational mistakes is going to be really interesting to watch. But they are opposite personalities. And I can tell you that the locker room really loves Todd Monken right now. But he's coached one preseason game, and they lost that game 34-10, which sounds like a Browns score if I've ever heard one. So I think there's still a long way to go, but so far, so good. Todd Monken on the gets us meter in Cleveland.
4: We're talking with Aaron Goldhammer, ESPN Cleveland, really big show. Hammer and Emmett nationally here on ESPN Radio as well. You hear him all the time here on Unsportsmanlike, presented by Progressive Insurance, along with Chris Canty. Kimberly A. Martin in for Smalls today. Evan Cohen with you. The other big controversial take that Kmart had, and I'm going to try to do this as fairly as possible.
6: So well, that'll be a first. Go ahead.
4: Okay. You correct me if I'm unfair in the question.
6: I will.
4: Kimberly said, as it relates to the future, the quarterback battle in the present doesn't matter in Cleveland. Do you agree with that statement?
7: 1,000%.
6: Explain.
4: Great. Cool. Thanks.
5: Okay, we're going to go from there, Hammer. Come on now. Goodness.
4: This is your first day in the year.
5: You got to expand on it, Hammer. Come on now.
7: No. I just think Kmart gets it. Guys, the quarterbacks we're going to be talking about, I think, this fall are not Shedeur Sanders or Deshaun Watson. I'm excited about Arch Manning. I'm excited about C.J. Carr. I'm excited about Drew Mestemaker at Oklahoma State. Like, I think even the ownership and management of the Browns would acknowledge that probably none of the quarterbacks that are currently on this roster are going to be here next year, and that the Browns quarterback of the future is definitely playing college football in the fall of 2026. So I think we're spending a lot of time and energy here screaming our faces off and arguing about Deshaun versus Shedeur or Shedeur versus Deshaun, and the outcome of that competition doesn't matter at all because both guys are probably going to play in September and neither guy is ever going to start a playoff game in Cleveland.
4: Quick follow-up. Do you believe that any of the quarterbacks on the Cleveland Browns roster today will be starting quarterbacks in the NFL next season, whether it's in Cleveland or somewhere else?
7: No. Zero chance. No. Evan, I watch Shedeur, and I like him. I want everybody to know, like, personally, I think he's a really conscientious kid. But, I mean, he has trouble getting the snap from under center. He makes a few good-looking plays out there, but I don't know that if he was a free agent right now, that if he'd be in the NFL or the UFL. And then, you know, Watson, I just don't know that his career has any future whatsoever. And I don't know that he can stay healthy for two consecutive NFL games. I mean, Taylen Green is a project. Someone might want Dylan Gabriel as their backup, but none of these guys are going to be starting week one in 2027. And as I see it right now.
5: Hammer, I'm going to flip over to the defensive side of the ball. A year ago, it was a top five unit. They traded Myles Garrett in the offseason, and they moved on from Jim Schwartz. Now you have Mike Ruttenberg as the DC. I'm curious from your perspective, do you expect a step back from this unit, or are they going? What are they going to be in 2026?
7: I think they'll still be pretty good. I think Jared Verse is a great player, and I'm glad the Browns got him in the Miles trade in addition to the draft assets, which were so important. I think they'll miss Jim Schwartz. I think they're young with a lot of talent, but I also think they're not very deep. So as the season goes on and they have a couple of injuries, I think you're going to start to see them get exposed at certain positions. I don't know what Denzel Ward's future with the Browns is, but they just signed him to a contract extension, so I imagine that he's going to be here for the rest of the season. I think they'll be above average, but do I think they'll be the Broncos or the Texans? Not a chance. And I think, you know, how the offense plays there, CC, really matters. Sometimes in this league, your best defense is an offense that can keep the ball and put up a bunch of points, force the other team to throw.

0: So what does it tell you? The Browns know this. They're very aware of the public relations situation. To me, it says a lot that they're not willing to just hand the job to Shadur and sit the guy who's the pariah around town on the bench. They must know something about what Watson is capable of and what Shadur is capable of as players, because if it were close in terms of their capacity, I think this would be an easy decision for Monken and the organization to make.
1: Thank you, Aaron. Appreciate it.
0: Appreciate you guys.
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1: We are unsportsmanlike here on ESPN Radio. 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Just for some background, as we look into QB battles in the NFL, Vikings set, Falcons may have to be Tua by default if Penix is not 100% ready to play, obviously. And the other side of it, in terms of Cleveland, CeCe has said all along, start Shador. It makes all the sense in the world. Kmart has said, which Aaron Goldhammer just joined us moments ago. Go back on the podcast and listen if you missed any of it. Agreed with Kmart of like, it kind of doesn't matter because the long term is somewhere else. But you have now...

0: change not who you think is going to start, but the reason as to why you think Deshaun will start.
1: Well, yeah, Hammer gave it to us in the last 30 seconds of his spot with us a few minutes ago. And he said, the Cleveland Browns organization is fully aware of the dynamic, the relationship that the fans have with Deshaun Watson versus the relationship that they have with Shedeur Sanders. And if your ownership and if the reality of your quarterback room is that both guys are going to start games for you this upcoming season, then it's a lot easier to pull the guy that's a pariah for the fan favorite as opposed to doing it the other way around. If you start Shedeur Sanders, who everybody in the fan base loves, and you pull him halfway through the year for Deshaun Watson, how do you think that fan base is going to feel? Especially when you're playing irrelevant football. If you want to give fans a reason to keep coming to the ballpark, the anticipation of when they'll see Shedeur in the starting lineup is a pretty good hook. So if you're Todd Monken, if you're Andrew Berry, that front office, you can always bench Deshaun Watson for Shedeur Sanders. I'm not sure you can do it the other way around, given how the fan base feels about Watson.
2: Back in the combine, someone in the building said to me, Deshaun's going to be healthy this year. So, like, that is a big reason why we feel good about the season. And, of course, being the reporter I am, having been in Cleveland a lot, I said, okay, him being healthy doesn't really tell me anything because I haven't seen good quarterback play from him in several years. I think the plan going in, unless Shedeur did something that shocked everybody, would be Deshaun, because you have him, you've paid him. You want to see if you can get something out of him. And I just think the fact that Shedeur was not in a competition, he needs all the offseason reps, he needs all the training camp reps for a guy trying to be your starter. And that situation was never gonna happen. So I think, to your point, CeCe, it's so much easier to start and see if we have anything in Deshaun. And you have, again, proof of concept. Even though it was a long time ago, this is a guy who's an NFL veteran.
1: He's not the same player.
2: No. He's not the same player. He is not. I agree with you. I think if I'm Todd Monken and I'm an offensive-minded guy, I think, okay, he hasn't been the type of player that... He's not the same type of player, but I can get something out of him. I think there is, every coach thinks that they can coach a player up. I personally, as a reporter watching this team, I'm not as confident, but I'm also not being paid to make this team better. So I think if you're Todd Monken, who is an offensive guy, you think that given his experience, given his skill set, though diminished, you can get something. And if it doesn't work, to your point, we go to the kid who's had time to sit and watch and hopefully get better.
1: But here's my issue with that plan, Kmart. You're depending on a player in Deshaun Watson,
2: mm-hmm,
1: who has been in the league a decade and only has three seasons where he's played more than seven games. Why would Deshaun Watson, being healthy-ish now, mean that you're going to have this guy as your starting quarterback?
2: But remember what you said to me earlier. Remember what you said to me earlier? You've put in time. You've invested. That's $230 million they've invested.
1: Usually when you invest, it starts to look better. They've invested and it looks worse.
2: Mm-hmm.
1: So that's the point. Like, I don't understand why they think it's all of a sudden going to trend in the right direction.
2: Well, we haven't seen him. Again, I'm speaking if I'm in the building. This is a perspective. I'm in the Browns building and my checks are being signed by Jimmy Haslam. I would think we have not seen Deshaun with Todd Monken yet. So let's just see.
1: I haven't seen Evan Cohen with Todd Monken yet, and I'm pretty sure that he's not going to be a really good NFL quarterback. I'm pretty sure. Like, at this point, it doesn't matter.
2: Are you comparing Deshaun Watson in 2026 to Evan Cohen?
1: At this point, it doesn't matter, Kmart. What I'm saying is this.
3: Football-wise.
1: Deshaun Watson, 2 years ago when we saw him playing, he was 1-6 in the seven starts that he got before he popped his Achilles again.
2: Yes.
0: Are we looking at it backwards, though?
1: Go ahead.
0: If you think it doesn't matter and you think they're going to stink, who gives you the best chance at stinking? Who do they feel justified to put through the ringer to stink?
1: But my point is this, though. With Deshaun Watson, if you start him, it's not a disqualifier for Shedeur Sanders playing games. you're almost certain to need Shedeur Sanders because Deshaun Watson hasn't been healthy since 2020.
0: Yeah, it's fine. I think Shedeur should be the
1: guy. But my point is this, though. You have an opportunity to develop Shedeur Sanders into an asset for your team. Like somebody, if he can prove to be a competent quarterback, even though he might not be somebody's starter, he could be a backup. And we see people trade for backup quarterbacks all the time. The Jets just did it for Geno Smith. Like, people trade for backup quarterbacks all the time. If you're the Cleveland Browns, why wouldn't you do that? Why wouldn't you use the losing this season to your benefit of being able to turn your starting quarterback into a tradable asset next year?
0: We're on Sportsmanlike, presented by Progressive.
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10: I'm Sammy Sabolka with what's trending now. The Arizona Diamondbacks dropped Sunday's game to the Braves 5-3 after giving up three runs in the bottom of the seventh, and they failed to keep pace in the wild card race as both the Phillies and Padres both won yesterday. So the Snakes now one game back as they head to Boston for another big three-game series with the Red Sox. First pitch is at 4:10 today right here on Arizona Sports 98.7 and the Arizona Sports app. And it wasn't an ideal weekend for the Cardinals on the injury front as rookie offensive lineman Chase Bisantes was declared out for the season with a torn MCL, and third overall pick Jeremiah Love is dealing with a high ankle sprain and will hope to be ready for the regular season opener against the Chargers. And Carson Beck still having some discomfort in his ribs. He remains day to day. For more on the Cardinals and training camp, head to ArizonaSports.com today. And a good weekend for Suns and Mercury legends as Amari Stoudemire and Mike D'Antoni were inducted into the Hall of Fame, and Diana Taurasi added to the Ring of Honor and had her jersey retired as well. 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
17: Vince Marotta.
18: And that's crushed. Deep right center field. And Vinny has a two-home run, six RBI night in the first four innings.
17: Jerry Carlin.
19: This is a ferret.
20: That's a ferret.
19: Ferret.
20: That's a ferret.
17: And Sammy Sabolka.
21: Sammy, you're not going to sing for us, are you?
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13: Bickley and Marotta Mornings.
17: Shout out to Dan Bickley, my boy. Him and Vince.
19: Okay.
20: Time to go to work.
21: Good morning. Happy Monday, everybody. Welcome to a new week. We got a lot going on. We got Vinny to my left. We got Jared Carlin behind the glass. And we got Sammy Sobalka.
22: Full back. Strength.
21: Back from, where were you at, Sammy?
23: New York.
22: New York City.
21: Walking here. What were you doing in New York?
23: So I was in the city for a couple.
17: None of your business.
23: I was in the city for a couple days, and then my girlfriend's mom's side all lives out in like Long Island, kind of the like East Hampton area. So we were there for five days. We were at the beach.
22: Hamptons.
17: Did you run into any celebrities out there?
23: I did not. Uh-huh. I did go into Tom Brady's card store, though. Pretty cool spot.
21: Now, this is the girlfriend who's studying to be a lawyer.
23: She just took
21: who live in the Hamptons. You choose well, Sammy. Yeah. Good job, man.
23: Thanks.
21: Follow that money, brother. He can't say anything because his girlfriend's probably listening right now.
22: I ain't saying he's a gold digger.
17: But he ain't messing with no broke. Were you going to say she just took the bar?
23: She just took the bar about like a week and a half ago. So she's on like vacation until she starts her job. And she'll find out 2 months. They find out 2 months after they take the bar.
17: Well, you know, it takes a long time to grade those tests. I took the bar exam over the weekend, too.
21: Yeah, you just left the bar is what you're trying to say.
17: I failed.
21: Uh-huh.
17: Again. Someday I'll pass.
21: Uh-huh.
17: Maybe. How was your weekend, Beck? Good?
21: Oh, yeah. Everything was good. I went to a 9 a.m. showing of The Odyssey on IMAX, which is very, very odd to go to a movie that early in the morning. But as Jarrett will attest, getting tickets to see it in 70 millimeter, very hard to get. So my daughter found them. We decided to go to see the people lining up for big bags of buttered popcorn at 8:45 in the morning. Yeah. It was quite something. Doesn't matter when people go to the movies, when they walk into the theater, they immediately go, I got to have my popcorn.
17: Oh, yeah. It's like Pavlovian. You have to do it.
21: Very much so.
17: Yeah.
21: But it was all that. Everything you said about seeing it on that screen, it was unbelievable.
22: You know what I found? The sound is what also I thought was what made it really like good on that screen.
21: Yeah.
22: Like, especially when they were like in the boat and stuff, like the waves crashing and stuff, you really feel
21: like you're bobbing in the sea with
22: them.
21: Yeah,
22: right.
21: It's highly recommended. If anybody hasn't seen that yet, go straight to the 70 millimeter route if you can get tickets. There's a big difference.
17: Is it easier to get tickets now? Because like my son's a huge movie buff. You know, he bought tickets for that in the 70 millimeter a year ago.
21: Oh,
22: wow.
17: He bought his tickets. Yeah.
21: Wow.
22: Yeah, now the big movie is Spider-Man.
21: You could have that.
22: Huh?
21: I think I've seen enough Spider-Man to last me a few lifetimes.
17: I had two, but I kind of enjoyed it. And I'm not going to go back.
21: Well, you went with your son's plural?
17: I'm not going to go back and watch all of the other 96 Spider-Man movies, but it was an enjoyable
21: hours. That was more of a parental thing.
17: Yeah, I guess that's a good way to put it.
21: All right, Jared, start the show. Let's get this thing rolling.
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17: D-backs going for the sweep of the Braves in Atlanta, but it was not to be. They fall 5-3 in the series finale at Truist Park. Matt Olson jacked a 3-run home run off of Brandon Garcia to break a 2-2 tie in the seventh. Arizona would get the tying run to the plate on a couple of occasions in the ninth. Did draw closer on a Tim Tawa ground out that scored Ketel Marte, but once again could not deliver the big hit. D-backs go 0-7 with runners in scoring position. And third baseman Nolan Arenado left the game in the fourth inning with what the team called trunk discomfort.
22: We've all been there.
17: That's a band name, I think. D-backs do take 2 of 3 from the Braves over the weekend. The road trip continues today in Boston. They'll start a 3-game series at Fenway. Red Sox look like they're going with an opener in rookie lefty Alec Gamboa.
21: Trunk discomfort. What happened to the rat who wronged Tony Soprano?
23: Yep.
17: He'll likely be followed by Brian Bello. Snakes will counter with a lefty of their own and Mitch Bratt. First pitch, 4:10. You can hear it here on Arizona Sports 98.7 and the Arizona Sports app, beginning with the D-backs BP show at 3:30. Before yesterday's game, the D-backs selected the contract veteran reliever Dennis Santana. Hell of a guitar player. From AAA Reno, designated lefty reliever Philip Abner for assignment. And elsewhere on the NL wildcard watch, the Padres blanked the Guardians 5-0. Philadelphia top Minnesota 7-5, and the Marlins cruised to a 7-1 win over the Reds. So heading into Monday, the D-backs stand a game out of the final wildcard spot behind both the Phillies and Padres, just two games ahead of Miami and 2.5 in front of St. Louis. Going to be fun down the stretch. Tommy John, who had an amazing 26-year major league career and has a surgery that has saved the careers of thousands of baseball players named after him. He passed away at the age of 83 on Sunday. John had the revolutionary ulnar collateral ligament reconstruction surgery in September of 1974, missed the entire 75 season, and then came back to pitch 13 more years in the big leagues before retiring at 46 in the after 1989. Big loss in the baseball world. Bad but not unexpected news from the Arizona Cardinals over the weekend. Rookie offensive lineman Chase Bisontas done for the year. Team placing him on injured reserve. He suffered a torn left MCL during Thursday night's preseason win over the Raiders. Bisontas was injured when Raiders rookie defensive lineman Brandon Cleveland rolled up on his leg on a play early in the third quarter. So this marks a third straight year that a high Cardinals draft pick will have his rookie season greatly affected or completely wiped out by injury. The other news coming out on the injury front over the weekend is on another high draft pick. First round pick Jeremiah Love will not practice at all this week. The ankle injury he suffered during the Vegas game produced more soreness than initially believed. Adam Schefter of ESPN reported that Love has a high ankle sprain and that he's likely done for the preseason. Oof. 14 total touches on 72 yards in Love's NFL preseason debut. We'll get into the ramifications and the comments coming out of Cardinals camp. They will host the Cowboys in a preseason game Saturday night at State Farm Stadium. Cardinals did make some signings over the weekend as well. Tight end Baylor Cup, defensive lineman Keviante Spears, and running back Trey Stewart. They also placed Jamison Gears, a tight end, and linebacker Austin Keys, who looked good in that Hall of Fame game. They're up both on injured reserve as well. Around the league, Von Miller still playing. He's going to Dallas, one-year deal for the future Hall of Famer. Miller, drafted by the Broncos in 2011. He's the active NFL leader in career sacks with over 138. 9 sacks last year as a member of the Commanders. He just keeps going. That draft class in 2011 was amazing. I think Miller's like the last one left.
21: Mm.
17: I mean, that was J.J. Watt. That was Patrick Peterson. Washington Commanders quarterback Marcus Mariota going to miss some time with a sprained MCL. Suffered just 4 plays into their preseason game against the Dolphins. He'll likely miss the remainder of the preseason. Jamal Adams of the Minnesota Vikings out for the year. He suffered a knee injury in Saturday's preseason win over the Giants. In basketball, former Suns head coach Mike D'Antoni and star Amari Stoudemire inducted into the Basketball Hall of Fame in Springfield, Massachusetts over the weekend. So D'Antoni, Stoudemire, Doc Rivers, referee Joey Crawford, Candace Parker, Shamika Holdsclaw, and Elena Deladon from WNBA fame, and Gonzaga coach Mark Few all going in, as well as the 1996 USA basketball women's national team as a group honor. That was not the only basketball honor for a Phoenix legend this weekend. Phoenix Mercury celebrated Diana Taurasi's induction into the team's Ring of Honor last night. Couldn't take care of business on the court. They fell to Portland 88-85 before a crowd of over 16,000 at Mortgage Matchup Center. Mercury led that game for almost 32 minutes, but couldn't put Portland away. Taurasi, meanwhile, played her entire 20-year WNBA career with the Mercury, sixth member of the team's Ring of Honor, and they retire her number 3. Mercury will continue their homestand Saturday night against the Atlanta Dream. I went to the game last night with my kids, and stuck around for the post-game induction.
21: Yeah.
17: She's amazing. What a speech. Covered a lot of ground. Lots of laughs, as you can imagine. And it was kind of a Kelsey Plum recruitment event as well, which was interesting.
21: Oh, was it? Okay.
17: Yeah, that was okay. One of the last things Diana said was she pointed out Kelsey Plum being here as a full circle moment. The crowd went nuts, and she just said, sign an extension. Scottie Scheffler cruised to a win at the FedEx St. Jude Championship in Memphis. Won by 8 strokes over Siwoo Kim. Only his second win on the tour this year and first since January, but a dominant performance by Scheffler. And the Arizona Rattlers are champions of the Indoor Football League. They beat the Green Bay Blizzard 62-51 in the championship game in Tucson. That's got to be bittersweet. You won a championship, but you had to do it in Tucson?
23: Mm-hmm. Wait, what's wrong with that?
22: So does that go on like their ledger of with all their other Arena League champ? Like, how does that work?
17: They've won 3 in the IFL and 5 in the Arena Football League.
22: But the franchise, are they an 8-time champion? I guess so.
17: Yeah. They're third since they joined the IFL in 2017. There you go. There's your splash. A lot of ground covered today on the splash on this Monday. Coming up next, Cardinals top 3 draft picks, all dealing with varying degrees of injuries. We'll give you the latest on all of them next. Bickley and Marotta mornings live from the Casino Arizona and Talking Stick Resort Studios of Arizona Sports, the local sports leader.
0: Diamondbacks baseball.
1: 1-0. Swung on. High fly ball to center. And this should end it. Harris is going back. He's there. Makes the catch. Ball game over. Braves hang on. And they win it by a final score of 5-3. Olsen's 3-run homer in the 7th. The difference. The D-backs take the series. They cannot complete the sweep, unfortunately, in this one.
0: Chopping up the Braves series and peeking ahead to this afternoon's Game 1. Shipping up to Boston on the Arizona Sports YouTube channel, the app, and 98.7 FM.
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5: It's a day by day. It's, you know, but full transparency, like the discomfort's still just kind of there, you know. And so just wanting to let them heal a little bit more and, you know, when we're ready to go, we're ready to go. It's not going to be long term, like I said, but, you know, that's where we're at.
6: Jeremiah, have you guys got a diagnosis? Do you know if that's a high ankle sprain officially?
5: It's an ankle, so we'll keep it at that.
17: Mike LaFleur during his press availability yesterday out at the Cardinals facility in Tempe, talking about a couple of injured rookies. That didn't even cover the second round pick, Chase Bisontas. Came official over the weekend, Bick. Injured reserve. He's not going to play this year. Major bummer, but there he was talking about Carson Beck first and the discomfort continuing to linger. And then secondly, a little obfuscation on the diagnosis for Jeremiah Love. It went from, oh, he's okay. He could have gone back in. It's an ankle, and now there's reports it's a high ankle sprain.
21: Yeah, no, exactly. That was a little bit of tap dancing from the head coach, in my opinion. There was the, oh, he was fine. He could have gone back in if we needed him. That was right after the game. Then he said the next day that, well, you know, my theory is not really to play a lot of these guys in the preseason. So none of it really kind of explains how much Jeremiah Love was leaned on in that game. And again, I'm not being a hypocrite here. I've been an advocate of you need to get these guys out there. And I do think that when you watch in some what Carson Beck brought to the field in the first preseason game, what Jeremiah Love brought to the field in the second preseason game, what Chase Bisontas brought in all two of them, in both of them before getting hurt, they showed a lot of youthful exuberance and love for the game and I want to be out here kind of energy. And I think that's good for a football team that hasn't asked its players to do this in the past.
17: True.
21: Okay, so I'm not being a hypocrite about this. I do think they got goofy with the amount of carries they gave Jeremiah Love. That became pretty obvious to everybody watching in real time. Do you ever get, I think he ran the ball, I kept saying last week, he ran the ball on successive carries. Somebody told me it was actually three consecutive carries that he did in a preseason game. That's lunatic. That's lunacy is what I should say.
17: Yeah.
21: Okay, so whatever. It doesn't sound like it's anything major, but now there's people speculating, will he be ready in week one? And if he's not ready in week one, then I'm sorry, that is a fail.
17: It is, but here was Mike LaFleur yesterday, too. He was asked, hey, why did Love get so much run in that game against the Raiders last Thursday?
5: It's a rookie that hadn't played, knowing that, you know, not to share too many secrets because I haven't said it with the players yet, but knowing that it was about what it was going to be in terms of how many games these guys were going to play for what we were looking for. So, that's what the thought was.
17: Yeah, I know there's a lot of people that are raking Mike LaFleur over the coals for having Jeremiah Love carry that workload through the first half of that game. I'm like you. I can't go. I was fascinated to hear Mike LaFleur say, look, running backs are different. You can't evaluate them the same way, especially rookie running backs in training camp, because they're in practice, they're not getting tackled to the ground. How do you evaluate a player who's going to be judged on that during the course of the season? Was the workload too much? If you have an argument for yes, you look pretty smart right now because he's got a reported high ankle sprain. Yeah, but it's Buzzard's luck too. There's part of that.
21: There's definitely
17: When are the Cardinals going to get a break injury wise with a rookie? Like I said in the splash, this is the third straight year, a top a first or second round pick is going to have their season wiped out or greatly affected by a preseason injury.
21: Yeah. Listen, it is Buzzard's luck, but I would say that there's probably, I would guess, 2/3 of the teams will lose one player for the entire season during NFL training camp or preseason games. So every NFL team is going to lose a player. And so it's not just the Cardinals suffering bad luck. I'm not going to do that victim thing. I do think in the case of Jeremiah Love, though, you do have to ask yourself, is 14 touches in one half or three drives a little excessive?
23: Yes.
21: Yeah, and the answer is yes.
17: But that will be, I mean, again, there's a clear delineation and a huge asterisk by it, because that would happen ideally during the course of regular football.
21: No doubt.
17: The risk is the same. But I those games count.
21: Those games count.
17: There's a fine line there. That's the big caveat.
21: And I've been a big advocate of not putting guys in bubble wrap this year. I think it's important, and I think we've already seen the positivities of putting young guys out there for extended run early on, and the momentum it's built. There is no doubt going into the weekend, people were starting to say nice things about the Arizona Cardinals. Not glowing things, but they were nice things. Yeah,
22: the football gods heard that. Yeah, said, right. Let's get rid of that.
21: Can't have that.
22: Good, yeah.
21: Poof. Yeah.
17: Imagine the football gods having a meeting. Did you hear what Mina Kine said about the Cardinals? We gotta worsen the condition of that Jeremiah Love ankle.
21: Yeah.
22: Make it high.
23: And it sucks. It sucks the way it happened, too, because it was a hip drop tackle, which is illegal, but... I mean, 14 touches, even in a regular season game for Jeremiah Love and a half, I feel like that's a lot.
21: It is a lot. It's a big number, and we were all enjoying it while everything was fine.
23: He had shades.
17: We did acknowledge it on Friday morning. All three of us were like, okay, this is cool to watch, but you're feeling a little bit uneasy.
21: A little bit.
22: Well, that's the thing. Even before we knew that this injury might be more serious than it is, even in real time, we were like, that was a little
21: over the top.
22: Yeah.
21: Just a little too much.
22: Now, if we had gone into the game with what LaFleur said just there, knowing that this was going to be the only game that he played, I guess I see that. We wanted to get a full look at him.
21: If he was fully healthy, do you think that they'd be talking like that? If you'd have came out perfectly clean and healthy, you think they'd be saying he's done for the preseason? I don't.
17: I think he probably would have got a little run Saturday night. And then probably the last game.
22: Oh my God, I can't believe they have two more games.
21: Yeah, it's right.
23: Two more games is crazy.
17: Well, look, I can guarantee nobody's playing in those last two.
21: Yeah, yes. I guarantee you. I think it's the plan has gotten a little conservative at this point, probably, Vinny.
17: Yeah, so that's the latest bummer news is Jeremiah Love reported high ankle sprain, won't practice at least. Look, I've seen some people stretch it out and say high ankle sprain, that's a 6 to 8 week injury. It might be. We don't know. We'll find out more. The concern on Carson Beck is a lot less, but obviously that popped up right before the game last week. They're taking it day by day. They're taking it slow. He's not going to be pressed to be the week one starter. We know that, so they have a little bit more time. But you want to talk about a cloud over a team. If Jeremiah Love isn't healthy and able to play on week one.
21: Yeah.
17: Ooh.
21: Well, no, and the Cardinals have a really good running back room. That's the whole point. That's kind of the piece that people are trying to put together here. When you've got that many guys... Then why was it so important to give Jeremiah Love such a hefty workload his first time out? Tyler Allgeier was taken out after two series. They put Jeremiah Love back out for a third. James Conner obviously was not available, and the whole Trey Benson thing. Cardinals have got to get their arms around what they're going to do with this guy. I think the good news is there's plenty of depth there. So Jeremiah Love not starting at the beginning of the season. In reality, it's not that big of a deal, but perceptually, you know what it means? It means all those people who claimed the Cardinals were going to ruin Jeremiah Love have a little bit of ammo right now in their back pocket. See, I told you what would happen.
17: Yeah. But
21: and on Chase Besantis, the silver lining with that is Isaiah Adams has been one of the breakthrough players of training camp so far. So even though this is a guy that is flashed as a high leverage draft pick, the guy that slotted in front of him has actually had himself a really good camp so far.
17: Yep, but depth obviously affected.
21: Oh,
17: and the right side of the offensive line had a big microscope lens on top of it anyway. 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Oh, boy, Jared. It's Big Land Murata Mornings here on Arizona Sports, the local sports leader.
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23: I'm Sammy Sobolka with what's trending now. The Diamondbacks couldn't complete the sweep over the Braves on Sunday in their 5-3 loss. And with just 37 games left in the regular season, they find themselves one game back of both the Phillies and the Padres for the last two wild card spots. But they're right back at it today from Boston as they start a three-game series with the Red Sox as Mitch Bratt will get the ball. First pitch will be at 4:10 right here on Arizona Sports 98.7 and the Arizona Sports app. The Arizona Cardinals had a tough weekend on the injury front. Second-round draft pick Chase Bisontis will miss the entirety of the season after suffering a torn MCL. And rookie running back Jeremiah Love likely done for the remainder of the preseason after suffering a high ankle sprain. The team is hoping he will be ready for the season opener on September 13th. And last night, the Phoenix Mercury celebrated Diana Taurasi, adding her to the Ring of Honor and putting her jersey up in the rafters. This report is brought to you by Rip Valley. Meet Phoenix Suns big man Kamon Malawach and get an autograph on Saturday, August 22nd from 3 to 5 at Rip Valley in downtown Phoenix. Just visit ripvalley.com for more details.
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2: Bickley and Marotta talk D-backs baseball now.
9: 1-0, swung on, high fly ball to center, and this should end it. Harris is going back, he's there, makes the catch, ball game over, Braves hang on, and they win it by a final score of 5-3. Olsen's three-run homer in the seventh, the difference. The D-backs take the series. They cannot complete the sweep, unfortunately, in this one.
13: Yeah, Chris Garagiola on the final call on the Diamondbacks radio network. Still a good weekend in Atlanta for the Diamondbacks, a good bounce back after the gross feeling they went into that series with after losing two games to Colorado at home to cap off their homestand. Great performance by Brandon Pfaadt again on Friday. The bats came up big on Saturday, and they just couldn't get it done yesterday. But it seems like every time we talk about a Diamondbacks loss, there is one thing in particular to talk about, and that is their inability to get a big hit with runners in scoring position.
21: Yeah, yeah, but I think, listen, all told, I think that weekend was a smashing success.
13: I do too.
21: I think what they were coming out of, rebounding from that series against the Rockies to go into Atlanta and play those first two games, to get that effort from Brandon Pfaadt, to get that effort from the offense on Saturday in a nationally televised game, I didn't really have any issues with yesterday. I really didn't. Other than not putting Matt Olson on the bases when you got waved behind in the count. Other than that, that's a very successful stop over the weekend.
13: Look, you've got one of your most effective relievers in Brandon Garcia, who's been great all year.
21: Yeah.
13: He falls behind 3-0. Olson gets the green light on 3-0 and absolutely mashes the baseball. And Torrey Lovello talked about the mistake his young pitcher made there.
18: I know that McCann went out there and had a meeting with him about what the intentions were. We just can't throw a middle pitch to any hitter at any time. And, you know, the base technically is open. It's first and third, so you have one of the bases open and you can pass on it. But, you know, I wanted him to hit his way on and potentially score one run. You know, the home run was that the bonus that he gave him, but overall I believe enough in Brandon Garcia. His stuff is nasty. He's matched up against some of the best left-handed hitters in baseball, and you know, Matt Olson's a great player.
13: Yeah, so that was the difference in the game. Diamondbacks did get a run late. They had some opportunities late, but couldn't cash in again. 2-3, again, you'll take the result mm-hmm. every single time. Yeah. The Braves are a good baseball team.
21: Mm-hmm.
13: Another thing that's seemingly popping up a little bit too often as well is players leaving the game early. We saw it with Ketel Marte. He's back in the lineup, was back in the lineup yesterday. But Nolan Arenado, who was one of the heroes of Saturday's game, hitting two home runs in that 10-3 win over Atlanta, he leaves the game with trunk discomfort. You know, kind of like when a baby elephant gets punched in the nose.
22: Right, everyone's saying it. Everyone's saying it.
13: Here was Torrey Lovello explaining more on Arenado.
18: We're going to remain optimistic. It's left trunk discomfort, and we're going to see how he feels through the rest of this day. Head up to Boston. Some imaging is scheduled, and we'll get more of a snapshot as to what's going on. You know, he's having a tremendous year. I thought about giving him the day off, but he hit 2 home runs yesterday and had a really nice day. And he didn't want it, nor did he ask for it. But, you know, it's one of those things where you got to be careful in different situations. He's just been playing hard and something didn't feel right. And he spoke up.
21: Different rules for different guys on this baseball team, man.
22: I was just thinking the same thing. I was like, that stopped you ever before, Torrey?
21: No, not when it's Cattell, not when it's others. Corbin Carroll can talk his way into the lineup whenever he wants. And apparently Nolan Arenado has to ask his way out of it. It's that whole policy is it's garbage to me.
13: Look, this
22: again, though, it's like
21: garbage.
22: Well, I was going to say, like the Cardinals thing, though, it looks bad in retrospect. Mm-hmm. Like you should have just given him the day off. Then he wouldn't have gotten hurt. But
13: yeah, but
21: no, I mean, but if you're the manager and you come out and you say, yeah, he probably needed one, but he didn't want to come out. But you're the one that mandates this stuff for the guys who don't want to come out.
22: How often do we argue or like complain that he just has a day circled that this guy's going to get the day off no matter what.
21: Yeah. I don't think there is a policy. I think they pretend there is one to kind of cover for a couple guys who ask out of the lineup a lot. Well, that's what I think.
13: I think there's that too. But Torrey Lovello also, he doesn't manage everybody the same way.
21: That is true.
13: This is a major cross your fingers moment for the Diamondbacks, though. They better hope Nolan Arenado's okay.
22: Well, what is the recovery time for an uncomfortable trunk?
23: That's a great question.
21: Junk is in that trunk.
22: Oh, is that it?
21: I think it's correlated directly to the amount of junk in that trunk. If there's not a lot, the bruising can be pretty severe.
23: But if I feel like Nolan Arenado got some decent amount of junk in the trunk. Mm-hmm.
22: I believe the Black Eyed Peas once famously said, what you gonna do with all that junk?
21: Uh-huh.
13: I felt horrible because I'm watching the game and on the play where Arenado, you couldn't tell anything in real time. Like it was just a routine ground out. But I texted my kids. I was like, man, Nolan Arenado's been great this year, but I'm pretty sure I could beat him in a foot race right now.
23: I think 90% of the MLB gets to first pretty easily.
13: And then it was like, oh, now I feel bad. I didn't know he had left trunk discomfort.
22: You were staring at his right trunk the whole time and you didn't know. Yeah, wouldn't have known.
23: And to Vinny's point, to be honest, the Diamondbacks can't afford to lose his bat right now. He's been I know they signed him and everyone was kind of like veteran presence, a good glove down there. He in that lineup, he's been great lately. They've needed it.
21: He has been. He's one of the few guys who's given him slug in that lineup lately. I agree. He did probably more so than they ever expected.
13: Yes. So now the D-backs move on to Boston. And, you looked at this a week to 10 days ago and you're like, oh, no, they got to go face Boston. The Red Sox might not ever lose again. You want to talk about a weird baseball team.
21: Mm-hmm.
13: The Red Sox on June 19th were 29-43. Then they went 35-8 over their next 43 games to take you to August 7th. And now they're 2-7 in their last nine.
21: Yep. Yep.
23: And they got a bullpen game or starter today.
13: Yeah, they're using Gamboa is going to get he's the opener. And then they'll probably go with Brian Baio. But this is another big series for the Diamondbacks because it seems like the Phillies and the Padres are both getting their act together too.
21: What's really cool about it is whenever like the Diamondbacks play in some of the cathedrals, the stadiums that with a ton of history, like Wrigley or Yankee Stadium, well, Yankee Stadium didn't even exist anymore. But Fenway Park is one of those places that it doesn't matter what either team looks like. It's very, very compelling viewing.
23: Oh, yeah.
13: That's true.
23: I love when Wrigley and when the Diamondbacks play at Fenway, it's just like, it's more enjoyable to watch.
21: No doubt about it.
23: At least for me.
21: Yeah,
23: no roof, the sun's out, it looks good.
21: That's it. And you know you're in a place that has stood the test of time, that has been around for generations and generations. It adds a layer of richness to the everything.
13: And there's got to be that sense of relief too, just leaving Atlanta. Just playing a day game at Atlanta in August.
21: Oh,
13: man. Both broadcast TV and radio did an unbelievable job of talking about just how disgusting it was in Atlanta yesterday.
21: Yeah.
13: I couldn't even imagine.
21: No, listen, it's Georgia in July and August. Oof. You can keep it. You can keep it.
13: Yeah, that game gets underway at 4:10 today on Arizona Sports 98.7 and the Arizona Sports app. Coming up, we are still months away from the NBA season, but the Suns villain already circling games on the schedule. We'll tell you more on that next. It's Bickley and Murata Mornings here on Arizona Sports, the local sports leader.
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3: Ian Rappaport of NFL Network reporting. Arizona Cardinals quarterback Carson Beck won't play in tonight's preseason game against the Raiders.
16: What are you trying to protect him? Is that what you're trying to do? Could it be a possibility? Ooh. Yes.
3: Ooh, I'll take it a step further. 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
16: I didn't want to say that. Okay.
3: Don't worry. I did it for you.
16: I let you say that. That was Minch who actually said that, Basonies.
3: Do you want me to say it louder, or do you like that I said it with a little bit of a
16: Minch, just knock level. It off.
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8: 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Jeremiah Love reportedly could be done for the preseason. 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
9: Travel, that's the first thing. Like, we have like a grueling, I wouldn't say grueling, it's only I think three games where we go to Toronto, Indiana, and then fly to Clippers and play the Clippers. No, I look at the travel, I look at games I love to circle, like Toronto, Memphis, Houston, Golden State, and now Philly.
10: Dylan Brooks of the Phoenix Suns, fresh off the contract extension, joining Burns and Gambo here on Arizona Sports on Friday. And it shouldn't shock anybody that Dylan Brooks gets the Sharpie out, starts circling games when the schedule comes out. We saw the schedule, what it looks like early last week, and he's already given that Sharpie a workout. And the reasons for those, obviously, he's from Canada, Toronto circled, Memphis, Houston teams he used to play for. The Philadelphia 76ers because of the LeBron factor, and now the

0: Golden State factor. I said this last year when we got our first taste of Dylan Brooks really after media day. And we knew a lot about Dylan Brooks. He played in the Pac-12. He'd been around the league. He'd been known as a villain. Certainly came to town with a label and a reputation. But when you listen to that guy talk and the way he answers questions, the way he thinks about his game and the game in general, he's a fascinating guy to listen to.
1: Oh, he sure is. And obviously the edge that he brings to the Phoenix Suns is going to be very, very important. And I think that next year is going to be the most important year of all. I think these the hopes that Jalen Green is going to be healthy the whole season, the addition of Miles Bridges, and where that whole thing is going, I think Dylan Brooks is going to really have to kind of be a traffic cop, if you will. Maybe that's a bad analogy to a guy who had a couple of driving incidents. Let me strike that from the record. Dylan Brooks will have to be the unquestioned leader of the room.
0: He'll be the conductor.
1: Yeah. I don't know if you saw, there were some Suns fans who were kind of like ragging on Devin Booker. I guess he and Dylan Brooks were hanging out in Toronto till 5 a.m. People, it's August.
2: Thank you.
1: It's August.
3: It's Toronto.
1: It's Toronto.
2: The sun was probably still out.
1: That's right. They're 3 hours ahead of us. It's Toronto.
0: Plus, it was Toronto's a city that never sleeps, eh?
1: No, that's what they say.
3: It wasn't Miami Beach. It was Toronto.
1: If this is after a game on the road, I could understand having problems with it. But athletes are people, too. They're young. They like to go out at night.
0: Stop spewing nonsense, Bick. These are professional athletes who make a lot of money, and they owe it to their fans to play basketball every minute of every day.
3: Well, but except that when they play basketball too much and they get hurt or they get too physical in the offseason, then we don't want them to do that. The thing about Dylan Brooks to me is that, like, after getting that taste in the first two-thirds of the season last year before he got hurt, can he now this season fall back into being kind of a role player on this team if Green and Bridges are going to be healthy and with this?
1: And you know the answer to that. Dylan Brooks is not built like that. He's not going to be the guy. The sad thing is the guy that's going to go and become the role player is Devin Booker. That's the sad thing here, in my opinion.
3: Well, because the best Brooks was in the first half of the season when he was putting up a lot of shots and scoring a lot. When he came back after the break and Green was playing, it didn't look is good. And now you're adding another player, Miles Bridges, who needs touches. Well,
1: and there is the most recent report from Brian Windhorst, and I don't know where his information got, but the information he put out there is that from his understanding, the Suns are going to give Miles Bridges all the tarmac he wants, meaning he's going to have the green light to really try to grow his game offensively. So they apparently there's a real emotional commitment to Miles Bridges.
0: Yeah.
1: And if it works and you unlock the next great four in the NBA, the next Charles Barkley, good on you. But again, it's really going to be this situation of what is this going to look like? Kellen Olsen remains convinced that there's going to be a change in the starting lineup by January. So we're going to see.
0: I want to backpedal a little bit, though, because you said something interesting about Devin Booker, that he's the guy that you believe is going to have to kind of take
1: I think he's the only guy who's got the mentality to do it.
0: I mean, Dylan Brooks did it every year of his NBA career until last year. And why did he not do it last year? Because they needed him to score.
3: Okay. Boy, he sure seemed happy doing it.
2: No doubt.
1: That's what I'm saying, man.
0: There was a question that was asked, to Dylan Brooks from Burns and Gambo. Do you like being counted on?
4: It's the life I live. You know, my family, my friends, my people count on me. So, you know, it's nothing that I'm not used to. And you know, it shows that they trust you and that you're pretty good at it. So, you know, it's something that I don't take lightly and always try to, you know, what's the word? Change, mold, and grow.
0: I will say this. What we saw, the last sampling we saw from the Phoenix Suns was a 4-game sweep at the hands of the Oklahoma City Thunder. And things were... Look, you didn't give him a chance. I didn't give him a chance. Oklahoma City was a superior team in every way last year, and they showed that over those 4 games. The shocking part of it was how the shot dispersal went, how the point dispersal went. Dylan Brooks was by far the leading scorer in that series, like 26 a game. Devin Booker was the third leading scorer for the Suns in that series. If that continues, I would honestly be shocked. I think part of what they have to figure out, and it seems like we talk about this every offseason, is how to maximize Devin Booker's offensive game to the best of their ability. And he's still the most adept scorer they have. There's just no doubt about it. I think Jalen Green is the only guy that can make a claim that he's close on that front to being able to average close to 30 a game. But I don't. Jarrett brought up a good point. There's a lot of guys who have good offensive games, and there's still one basketball. It's not to the Philadelphia level, but it's certainly higher than it's been in quite some time. Even when Kevin Durant was here, it was Durant, Booker. Beal assumed his role and didn't play that much anyway. Mm-hmm. Now you got really four guys who are going to play massive minutes, ideally, who want to score.
1: Yeah. Yeah, and again, I don't see Dylan Brooks like, okay, now that we have plenty of scoring, I'm going to step back here, because I think he really, I think that's the player he wants to be. I think what Brian Windhorst was reporting in the context of Miles Bridges is kind of what Dylan Brooks sees about his time in Phoenix. It's his chance to kind of show that he's got more game than he was previously allowed to show, you know, in other places. So it's, look, great confidence in Jordan not to figure this out, but they're asking him to figure out a lot.
0: Yeah.
1: It's going to be real, real hard to manage. Okay, which combination of lineups give us the firepower we need, the personality we want, the defense we require, and the ability to play young players as well.
0: Mm-hmm.
1: Good luck with that.
0: Going back to where we started with Dylan Brooks circling games, and he mentioned Golden State. Why does he do that?
4: It's just history. You know, Steph, Draymond, and now Jimmy. So, you know, that's just history right there.
0: Let me add another name to that list. Because I don't know if you saw what Warriors rookie Yaxel Lendeborg said over the weekend.
1: I did not.
0: On a kick stream, he was asked apparently by a user about the Dylan Brooks matchup.
2: Am I excited for the Dylan Brooks matchup? I'm going to give Dylan Brooks belt, man. Stop playing, bro.
0: I'm finna give Dylan Brooks belt. That's an actual sentence that was said and written. But
3: and repeated.
0: But you know that already got back to Dylan Brooks.
1: Yeah.
0: There's another name to add to the Golden State list.
1: Okay, another date to circle. Yes. And another name to circle.
0: Yes.
1: Good. Which,
0: look, the more fuel Dylan Brooks has,
1: I'm fine with it.
0: I'm fine with it too.
1: Yeah, right? He's like one of those coal operated freight trains. Can't have enough. Keep shoveling it in.
0: Win two tickets to the UMB Bank Fiesta Sports Foundation kickoff experience at the Fairmont Scottsdale Princess, plus a two-night staycation. 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Coming up next, how concerning is the Cardinals' recent string of preseason injuries? That and more here on Bickley and Murata Mornings Live from the Casino Arizona and Talking Stick Resort Studios of Arizona Sports, the local sports leader.
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1: I'm Sammy Sobolka with what's trending now. The Arizona Diamondbacks dropped Sunday's game to the Braves 5-3 after giving up three runs in the bottom of the seventh, and they failed to keep pace in the wild card race as both the Phillies and the Padres won yesterday. So the Snakes are now one game back as they head to Boston for yet another big three-game series, this time with the Red Sox. First pitch will be at 4:10 today right here on Arizona Sports 98.7 and the Arizona Sports app. And it wasn't an ideal weekend for the Cardinals on the injury front as rookie offensive lineman Chase Bisontas was declared out for the season with a torn MCL, and third overall pick Jeremiah Love is dealing with a high ankle sprain and hope to be ready for the regular season opener against the Chargers, and Carson Beck still having discomfort in his ribs and remains day to day. For more on the Cards and training camp, head to ArizonaSports.com today. And that's what's trending now.
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17: Yeah, I would think so. I mean, based off of, you know, just our conversations. But again, you never know. It's like one of those things that maybe tomorrow it's a little more sore than the next. So we'll take that day by day. But again, he was, I mean, just talking to him in there, he was good and you know, excited and happy to be out there playing.
0: On today's edition of As the Ankle Turns. That was going back to last Thursday night. Mm-hmm. Post-game, Mike LaFleur on the podium in Las Vegas asked about Jeremiah Love's ability to practice coming up. That was the first blush post-game answer.
1: Yeah.
0: Interesting that he said, don't know, maybe that's something that becomes more sore if he comes in tomorrow. Exactly what happened.
1: Yeah.
0: Friday, Jeremiah Love comes in and says, you know what, this thing's a lot more sore than it was yesterday.
1: Yeah.
0: As the weekend progresses, you get reporting from the outside, according to sources from Adam Schefter throwing it out there. He's terming it a high ankle sprain. And that Jeremiah Love likely done for the preseason. We know that Mike LaFleur did say, hey, he's not going to practice this week. We'll take it from there.
1: Mm-hmm.
0: But also was asked specifically about the diagnosis of the high ankle sprain and said, it's an ankle. We'll leave it at that.
1: Yeah, but there is reporting claiming it's a high ankle sprain, which makes sense given the fact that this soreness intensified overnight. Okay, so what does that mean for Jeremiah Love? It means that his availability for week one is certainly in doubt. I mean, it's not necessarily out, but in doubt, I think, is a fair way to categorize this. I found a guy that confirmed 74 incidents of a running back who suffered a high ankle sprain over the past 20 seasons. The median return time was 29 days. And in the first three games back, the running back who had suffered a high ankle sprain had decreased productivity, notable decrease in productivity in those three games back. So it's, as a running back, a high ankle sprain is not a great deal. The bottom line, though, is the Cardinals are not playing in week one with intentions of winning the NFC West. So the idea of Jeremiah Love missing a couple of games, it's not the end of the world, especially when you've got Tyler Allgeier, who is going to be the starting running back on this team anyways, ready to take over the number one workload. What it does do, though, is it unplugs all that great optimism we're all feeling on Friday morning. Temporarily, it probably unplugs the succession, the assembly line of the good, positive Cardinal stories. Hey, maybe they're not going to be as bad as we thought. Hey, that offense might be very interesting. Hey, that football team might be a handful if they ever get it together. That kind of stuff was literally growing starting on Monday morning. But as I said one of our early segments today, what it does more than anything is the people who have been clucking and clutching pearls over the Cardinals spending a number three draft pick on Jeremiah Love, they're going to come out, you watch,
0: yes,
1: and they're going to say, see, this is why we needed him to go elsewhere.
0: Well, those people have fuel, and the people who believe that Jeremiah Love and rookies of that ilk shouldn't be playing in meaningless preseason games.
1: Mm-hmm.
0: It's meaningless to you. It's not meaningless to the player.
1: Yeah.
0: It's not meaningless to the coaching staff.
1: Yeah.
0: It's not meaningless to how the offense gels together. Well, I think there was definite utility in playing Jeremiah Love. If you want to haggle over how much run he got in a short amount of time, that's fine. You've got fuel in your can too.
1: Yeah. Hey, a lot of it, though. I mean, I think when you talk about 14 touches and 72 yards for a whole game, that would have been a good number. And that was the numbers for the first half.
0: Yeah, but if he would have played the whole game, LaFleur would have been barbecued for that, too.
1: Well, that would have been asinine to play the whole game. But yeah. my point is that he got incredible usage in a very short period of time. And it's, look, I'll say it again, as somebody who advocated to get these guys out there, even I started to cringe. I'm like, you're continuing to feed this guy the ball? I don't know. And it's a look. And so, but again, there's going to be a lot of armchair critics who claim that the Cardinals got 72 yards of production from Jeremiah Love in a game that didn't count. And in return, they're going to lose weeks of availability. And when he does get back, they're going to get diminished production. At least that's what history tells you about high ankle sprains.
0: Yeah.
1: The good news, again, is that the Cardinals are not coming out of the gate expected to win football games or compete for the Super Bowl. This will come and go. This will be a lesson learned by Mike LaFleur.
0: Yes, and I think in the big picture, yeah, we're talking about the three top drafted rookies on the Arizona Cardinals all dealing with injuries, and it's August 17th. Mm-hmm. Certainly not ideal. They're different, varying degrees of injuries. Carson Beck's the most mild discomfort at this point. Whether it's a high ankle sprain or not, we know Jeremiah Love's going to miss some time. Chase Bisantis, in the grand scheme of things, might be the biggest loss. And I know you were trumpeting Isaiah Adams. Yeah,
1: no, it's still, not just me. Everybody in camp is.
0: Yeah, but they were also trumpeting Chase Bisantis. A lot of breakdowns of reps, talking about explosion, and just that this guy kind of has the it factor. I think they were going to count on him to be the starter or a major contributor on that offensive line. And I said it last week. It'll be interesting to see what the Cardinals do, because right guard, right tackle are two positions that are, you know, the light is shining on those positions. Do you have enough depth to get through an NFL season? Do you have the talent at those positions? And I thought, hey, there's some recognizable names that are available via free agency. You still see some veteran guys signing with teams. Von Miller just signed a contract yesterday. Kevin Zeitler's out there. Mekhi Becton's out there. A couple of other recognizable names. Gambo put it out over the weekend. I would say it's unlikely that the Cardinals would sign a sitting free agent guard after a significant knee injury to Chase Bisantis. There is a reason those guys are sitting at home. Yeah, I think they're waiting for an opportunity. But it doesn't, if Gambo's saying it, usually it's pretty good information.
1: Well, okay, listen, there's two different things of signing a guy that's a free agent and at home on this a street free agent right now, and picking up a guy when guys start to get cut. Two different things. So if the Cardinals are against doing anything, that would be foolish. Why wouldn't you add depth to the position when you lost a guy that would be, you know, a top seven offensive lineman for you?
0: We're in agreement there.
1: Yeah.
0: Yeah.
1: So doing something, the moment calls for that. The moment doesn't call for penny pinching. The moment calls for doing something. Whether you do it with another team's cutdowns, I'm fine with that if you're targeting the right guy. The Cardinals and Monty Austin Ford, they might have a short list of guys they expect not to survive camps, and they're waiting for one of those guys. Because in theory, and you hear that all the time, the guys that are not in camp right now, there's a reason why they're at home. And there's truth in that. But at the same time, given what we already know about Jeremiah Love and the quarterback situation, you've got to have plenty of reinforcements on that offensive line. There's no doubt about it.
0: It's just it's kind of a weird phenomenon to consider when you talk about those sitting free agents at this point of the camp. Because not long ago in Cardinals history, the fan base would go, and the media, quite honestly, would go out of their minds for the time sign. Remember those every year? The veterans that would come in. Oh, what a great shrewd signing. Well, those guys were sitting on the sidelines too.
1: That's a good point. Well, that's a very, very good point.
0: I guess you have to factor in the expectations. Those teams had expectations. This one doesn't.
1: A lot of people fell to the propaganda of the time signs.
0: Yeah. And some of them worked.
1: Some of them did.
0: Not all of them. Yep. Coming up next here on the Monday edition of Bickley and Murata Mornings. How did Kyler Murray look in his Vikings debut? And why is Jackson Dart puzzled? All that and more next here on Arizona Sports, the local sports leader.
18: Diamondbacks baseball.
19: 1-0. Swung on. High fly ball to center. And this should end it. Harris is going back. He's there. Makes the catch. Ball game over. Braves hang on. And they win it by a final score of 5-3. Olsen's three-run homer in the seventh. The difference. The D-backs take the series. They cannot complete the sweep, unfortunately, in this one.
18: Chopping up the Braves series and peeking ahead to this afternoon's Game 1, shipping up to Boston on the Arizona Sports YouTube channel, the app, and 98.7 FM.
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25: 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Bickley and Morata. Hash marks.
26: I thought, we handled communication well today. Obviously, preseason won, so it wasn't super loud in there. Didn't really have to fight that adversity, but I thought our communication was great. I thought we handled, checks and operations were great. O-line did their thing. Obviously, the running backs had big gaping holes that, didn't get touched until 5, 6, 7 yards down the field. So that's kind of what, KO wanted to see, is the guys come off the ball and, get the run game going. So, I know I didn't get any ops, but it was, like I said, I'm blessed to be out there again. I haven't played since October, so I'm blessed.
0: Kyler Murray of the Minnesota Vikings. He made his debut preseason game over the weekend against the Giants at MetLife Stadium. The Vikings won the game. Kyler played 9 snaps, Bick. He went 2 of 3 for 8 yards.
1: Mm-hmm.
0: 10 yards. I didn't mean to slight him there. His long pass was 8.
1: Not much difference.
0: 6 feet. You know, he said it went well. His head coach, Kevin O'Connell, had this to say.
2: Tyler's done a great job from an above the neck standpoint, being able to handle it. That was really our first time off the play clock, you know, working like the sideline to quarterback communication, his command of the huddle. There was a lot of really positive things that we saw out of that first group, and it, you know, eight plays, it took everything in me not to, you know, keep him out there, but we kind of got a lot of the things we wanted to see out of that group, you know, done. And obviously a big week with the joint practices. Those guys will get a ton of work between Wednesday and Thursday.
0: Look, we talked last week about and there's been an undeniable buzz about Carson Beck as maybe the quarterback of the future of the Cardinals.
1: Mm-hmm.
0: I think the second most talked about quarterback still in this city is Kyler Murray. And I don't even, he might still even be number one. The amount of conversations in the last 2 weeks that I have overheard people having or even tried to engage me in.
1: Yeah.
0: There is a belief, and I'm not saying it's widespread or it's unanimous, but mm-hmm. there's a lot of Cardinal fans who believe that Kyler Murray getting out of Arizona is the only thing that he needed to unlock his success in the NFL.
1: Yeah, I don't run into people who talk to me about Kyler Murray anymore, so I'll take your word that you do.
0: I hear it everywhere.
1: Yeah, there was a time when I used to hear it all the time. I don't really hear people talk to me about Kyler Murray, but there is no getting around the fact that what he does in Minnesota this year will also be held as a referendum against the Cardinals should he prevail. Should he suddenly in year eight sparkle and shine under Kevin O'Connell, there's no doubt it's going to leave a mark here. The thing to me, though, it's so a lot of people just don't understand the Kyler Murray experience and what it truly was on a week-to-week basis in Arizona. Herm Edwards just came out and said, this is going to be so exciting because all Kyler Murray has to do is run a football team. He doesn't have to run around. He can just sit in the pocket and find his receivers. And I said to myself, when has Kyler Murray ever sat in the pocket? He has sat in the pocket. He's put his ass on the ground frequently.
0: Literally sat in the pocket.
1: So the idea that because he now has a functioning offense, he's going to be this great pocket quarterback, it's asinine.
0: Herm Edwards really said that?
1: He did. He really did.
0: Hello? Yeah, just because he changed from Cardinal Red to Vikings Purple, now he's 6'4", and he's going to see everything. Uh-huh. He's just going to... He's going to pick you apart with his precision pocket passing.
1: Yeah, he's going to take you apart, man.
0: And
3: Are you kidding me?
0: I'm not wishing him ill will. I just have seen so much that I'm not convinced it's ever going to be different.
1: Yeah, I know. I'm right there with you.
0: There's going to be flashes, and there's going to be a lot of valleys.
1: Mm-hmm.
0: In that same game, though, the Vikings opponent, the New York Giants, they played three quarterbacks, including Jackson Dart, who went 3 of 4 for 26 yards and threw a touchdown pass in that game for the Giants. But he also took a big-time shot where a defender for Minnesota comes right up the middle, running back doesn't pick up the blitz, Jackson Dart gets smushed. It wasn't a head shot,
1: mm-hmm.
0: but he got hit hard enough to where his head snapped back, and he came off the field. The concussion coordinator's up in the box said, hey, let's check him out. And after the game, Jackson Dart couldn't really understand why that was.
4: As far as the blue tent, like I really respect the rules and the thought behind, you know, the NFL has of keeping players healthy and reviewing things. But at the same time, I'm still puzzled by it, just feeling like every time that I get hit, you know, I find my way in there, which at times I still try to wrap my head around, but that's all that I'm going to say about that situation. You know, I'm really happy with how the drive ended.
0: I got to say, I heard the comments from Jackson Dart before I saw the actual play. And I was like, wow, that's concerning that he's so puzzled about that. Maybe he is being officiated differently on that front. And then you see the play, and Jackson Dart like crumples and he stays on the field for quite some time.
1: That's exactly my take on all of this. That Jackson Dart, if you just listen to his comments, you might think, oh, conspiracy. You watch the hit. He looks like he's asleep on the field.
0: Yes.
1: Now, it's not really a profound helmet to the turf kind of thing, but The proof is where he is, and it was a hit right to his midsection, so maybe he lost his wind, who knows. But if you're in a referee or somebody up in the booth, you're looking at that, you're going, get him in the tent.
0: Yes, and look, let's look at the history of this in the NFL. Once upon a time, Cam Newton, because of his style of play, he did not get the benefit of getting the reviews from the booth or even getting flags from officials because of the way he chose to play. I think if you have a reputation on how you play, and Jackson Dart is a quarterback that's going to mix it up. He's not going to run out of bounds. He kind of is one of those guys that craves contact. And if you're going to react physically to a hit like that, absolutely you're going to get called into the blue tent every time, and it should be that way.
1: No doubt. And I would think that maybe once Jackson Dart goes and sees that play on tape, he might go, okay, I get it. Because he really did look like a guy that had just, you know, gotten his bell rung. And so, yeah, I'm with you on that.
0: And Cam Scadaboo made his return to the field in that game as well. Had four carries, 19 yards for the Giants in that loss. So I think the Giants are a very interesting team. With those two still coming back from injury-plagued rookie seasons, they're getting Malik Nabers back. They've added Odell Beckham Jr. They got Arvell Reese now to add to that list of names and talent on defense. And they've got a competent head coach in a division. It's a good division. I just don't know what. I think it could be a smashing success or a massive. I don't think there's any in between with the Giants this year. A massive failure.
1: Yeah, I tend to agree. I tend to agree with that. There's a lot of people who aren't certain if Jackson Dart isn't going to regress. That, you know, they did a lot of good things and created a lot of excitement with that youthful exuberance and toughness and the bro mentality between him and Cam Scadaboo. There are a lot of people who think that Jackson Dart's going to kind of take a step back this year.
0: Yeah,
1: that now that he's been identified as a quarterback on the rise, people are going to frame him differently. And look at him differently.
3: Yeah, it feels like they're either a playoff team or they're back in the tank.
1: Back in the tank.
0: Yeah, they're drafting top four or five again.
1: Yeah.
0: Coming up next, Sammy's going to get us caught up to date on all the big stories from over the weekend on this Monday in the Rush Hour reboot. It's Bickley and Murata Mornings here on Arizona Sports, the local sports leader.
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3: I'm Sammy Sabolka with what's trending now. The Diamondbacks couldn't complete the sweep over the Braves on Sunday in their 5-3 loss. And with just 37 games left in the regular season, they find themselves one game back of both the Phillies and the Padres for the last two wild card spots. But they're right back at it today from Boston as they start a three-game series with the Red Sox as Mitch Bratt will get the ball. First pitch will be at 4:10 right here on Arizona Sports 98.7. And the Arizona Sports app. The Arizona Cardinals had a tough weekend on the injury front. Second round draft pick Chase Bosantis will miss the entire season after suffering a torn MCL. And rookie running back Jeremiah Love likely done for the remainder of the preseason after suffering a high ankle sprain. The team is hoping he will be ready for the season opener on September 13th. And last night, the Phoenix Mercury celebrated Diana Taurasi, adding her to the Ring of Honor and putting her jersey up in the rafters. 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
25: 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Getting you up to speed on everything happening in sports this morning.
3: All right, good morning. It is 7:31. It is time for the Rush Hour Reboot. I am Sammy Sabolka here to get you guys the big stories going on in sports. And I want to start with maybe the most Diamondback stretch ever, right? They took 2 of 3 from the Dodgers and the Braves, and in between that, they dropped 2 of 3 to the Rockies. And with 37 games left, genuinely, do you think they have enough to get to the postseason?
1: Still don't know, but I am encouraged that when it comes to playing the good teams, they seem to be far more on point than when they're playing the lesser teams, which never used to be the case. There was a time in this season when we raved about how at least the Diamondbacks beat up on inferior competition. And that's kind of way. Look, these baseball seasons are exhausting. They're very, very long. Teams change and all that kind of stuff. But Brandon Pfaadt did such a great job setting the tone on Friday. The game on national TV on Saturday was great for the offense. All three games, by the way, were testaments to crisp, fast baseball.
3: Yeah.
1: I think one was 2 hours and 20 minutes, one was 2.5 hours, one was 2 hours and 40 minutes.
0: Yeah. I think yesterday they just wanted to get off the field because it was so miserable.
1: Oh, oh my goodness.
0: Do they have enough? They do. Can they put it all together? Bick said it. Baseball season. We mentioned it earlier in the show. What the opponent today, the Boston Red Sox, their ups and downs of their season just show you how, and that's an extreme example. The Diamondbacks have been kind of more middle of the road, but I think Bick brought up another good point when he said, that's what we talked about in the first half of the season.
1: Yep.
0: Oh, great. They went 11-2 against the Giants and the Rockies.
1: Mm-hmm.
0: When are they going to do it against a good team? Well, they've done it against good teams. Now they need to find a way to continue to do it against the bad teams. I don't know the answer to the question. I've had my doubts all season long. Every time I doubt them, they have a weekend like they just had. Well, so,
1: and we're still waiting on somebody to return to the team.
3: No doubt.
1: You know,
0: Justin Martinez has got to get the call today. You would think.
3: You think it's today, right?
1: You would hope.
0: And Jordan Lawler.
3: He just hit two home runs in Reno over the weekend. And okay, this kind of leads to the next question of Martinez is coming back. Lawler's there. But right now, what you have is Brandon Pfaadt is four straight scoreless starts. Erod has been Erod.
1: Yep.
3: Mike Soroka seems like he seems fine, right?
1: Functional, absolutely.
3: And now your wild cards are Mitch Bratt and Merrill Kelly.
1: Mm-hmm.
3: Do you trust the rotation down the last 37 games or the lineup down the last 37 games?
0: Right,
1: I don't know
0: now,
1: if you trust either.
0: I trust the rotation more.
3: Okay.
1: Yeah.
3: Man, Bick.
1: Listen, I'm right there with you because two of the last three starts, I'm having a hard time recognizing this version of Merrill Kelly. And I don't know where the rest of the season is going for him. Sammy, I've got this sneaking intuition that Zach Gallen is going to come back from nowhere and give this team a very important start, if not two of them.
3: I was thinking that, but with the likes of Corbin Burns instead.
1: I'll take that. I'll take that, too.
3: Because it feels like between those two, you're good. I love Mitch Bratt. But
1: no, yeah.
3: How much more can he give you?
1: I don't think the answer is very much, to be honest with you.
3: Hopefully it's
1: and
3: a big
1: so
3: one.
1: So you're playing a Boston team. That AL East, do you know if the season ended today, four teams in that division would make the playoffs? And the only team that wouldn't would be the team that played in the World Series last year.
3: That's insane.
1: Isn't that insane? The Toronto Blue Jays are the only team from the AL East that wouldn't qualify for the playoffs.
0: Wait, Baltimore?
17: Oh, no, the Orioles are two games under.
1: Hold on, I swear to God I read this stat.
3: Okay, Jarrett fact.
0: Well, no,
1: sorry for the Jarrett fact, but I read this stat.
3: Is Baltimore?
17: Baltimore's two games under, aren't they?
0: They're 61 and 63, but so is everybody else. Yeah.
1: Wow.
0: I think that is technically true.
1: Don't doubt me, Jarrett.
17: That wasn't me. That was
1: no, you were the one.
17: Vince was the one that said it.
0: Sammy said it first.
3: I'll tell you right now.
0: Yeah. Baltimore,
3: they would be
0: Baltimore
3: in.
0: Would be the third wild card team by half a game over
3: at
0: the
3: two
0: Rangers.
3: Games under 500. Unbelievable, man.
1: Unbelievable.
3: Nobody wants that.
1: This is like the Yankees, the Red Sox, and the Orioles all the postseason.
17: This is like the NBA Eastern Western Conference all again. If the D-backs were in the East, they'd be comfortably in.
0: Somewhere Jesse Morrison was yelling at his radio.
3: He on his way here, he's punching it. All right, let's transition out of the Cardinals. And this is a simple one. Have you changed what you think about starters playing in the preseason at all?
1: I did going into the year. Last couple of seasons, I've been a big bubble wrap guy. Okay. I've had a hard time wrapping my head around the idea. Why are you risking this? And I operated on the premise that if college players can be ready for week one without preseason exhibition games, why can't NFL players? Then I saw Marvin Harrison Jr.'s rookie season when he literally played one series, three snaps, and didn't touch the ball. And they put him in bubble wrap, and we saw how he struggled. And I thought to myself, I'm going to change the way I think about this. And I still do think that what they're doing is proper, but I just think Mike LaFleur crossed a line. And I think everybody kind of realizes it.
0: Yeah,
1: it doesn't have to be a gigantic deal. It's just a mistake.
0: The answer is simple. Keep playing your players in the preseason, but they need to stop getting hurt.
3: They need to.
0: Would you be more careful?
1: All right.
0: No, I've flip-flopped a million times over the course of the years on this. I don't... You're damned if you do, you're damned if you
3: kind
0: don't.
3: Kind of. I agree. So now, two games under their belt. Still crazy enough. Two more preseason games for the Cardinals.
0: Yay!
3: So now what, right? What do you want to see or hear from Cardinals camp?
1: Well, I wanted to see more of Carson Beck in the preseason.
3: Didn't we both?
0: Which I think we may. I mean, I think getting updates on his condition going into the Dallas game, because I wouldn't expect to see Jacoby Brissett play anymore.
1: No.
3: No.
0: Are you going to play Gardner Minshew more? Maybe. I mean, I think you're going to see heavy doses of Keaton Slovis in the last two games,
1: yeah.
0: But...
1: Mm-hmm.
0: Yeah, I mean, now you're to the point where this has been costly enough. You've lost a potential starter in a second round pick. It's been costly enough where you just get your reps for your starters mm-hmm. in practice and just get to opening day as healthy as you can for me.
3: Okay. Amari Stoudemire and Mike D'Antoni over the weekend get into the NBA Hall of Fame. And it got me thinking, is...
0: The Basketball Hall of Fame.
3: Yes, the Basketball Hall of Fame. And it got me thinking, is... What if the term you'd use to describe their time with the Suns, D'Antoni and Stoudemire?
0: 7 seconds or less.
1: Yeah, groundbreaking, pioneering.
0: Definitely.
1: I think that it was fascinating watching those two because they didn't always see eye to eye on shot allocation. Mike D'Antoni was a big move the ball finds energy kind of guy. Play in a free flow state, and you'll get as many touches as you can imagine. And Amari's like, I'm killing fools. Why don't you pass me the ball on the blocks? Right? And so that was a thing. And then there was a thing where Mike D'Antoni had to come up with a concept of the point center to get Amari to keep playing the five. And so they could keep the small ball going. Mike D'Antoni, to his credit, dealt with a lot of stuff behind the scenes that you wouldn't imagine when you hear stories of the 7 seconds or less Phoenix Suns.
0: Yeah, I mean, Bick hit on a couple terms that certainly apply. You don't think of it in real time when we were watching sure. it. We're like, wow, this looks a little bit different. And can they win with this new style that's flying in the face of basketball logic at the time? But now you look back at it and... Those two guys were very instrumental in changing the way that the game is played. And, another term you could throw on it, it was damn entertaining to watch.
1: Yep.
0: Even though the height of that era was filled with frustration, ultimately, it was so much fun to watch.
3: And in your opinion, is the Basketball Hall of Fame the easiest to get into?
1: There's no doubt about it.
3: Right.
1: They've become yes. very, very, very inclusive.
0: I'm a finalist for next year's draft.
3: Vinny!
17: Good luck, Vinny.
3: And I have a vote. All right. Thanks, guys. Good to be back.
1: All right, man. Good to have you back, Sammy.
0: Thank you. Yeah, thank you. We're all rebooted, Sammy. Coming up next, we will talk some NFL. Dan Pompey, senior writer for The Athletic, scheduled to join us here on Bickley and Murata Mornings, Arizona Sports, the local sports leader.
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18: 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Arizona Cardinals quarterback Carson Beck won't play in tonight's preseason game against the Raiders.
19: What are you trying to protect him? Is that what you're trying to do? Could it be a possibility? Ooh. Yes.
18: Ooh, I'll take it a step further. 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
19: I didn't want to say that. Okay.
18: Don't worry, I did it for you.
19: I let you say that. That was Minch who actually said that based on it.
18: Do you want me to say it louder, or do you like that I said it with a little bit of a
19: Minch, just knock level. It off.
6: Wolf and Luke, middays 10 to 2 on Arizona Sports, the local sports leader.
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0: Dan, good morning. Dan. Thanks for the time.
1: Good morning, fellas. Good to be with you today. Hope you're doing well.
0: Hope you're doing well as well. And we both really enjoyed the piece that you wrote that was published in The Athletic about your
2: incredible
0: time, the day you spent with Bears head coach Ben Johnson. And I'll start here because I at least really focused on Ben Johnson saying, yeah, Super Bowl's good, but we want blowouts. We want to have the best offense in the history of the league. In a league where coaches can bleed over into the brash category, in your opinion, Dan, is Ben Johnson the most brash NFL coach right now?
1: Well, I think he's definitely in the team picture. I think these days there's a lot of coaches who tend to really couch their words and walk on eggshells publicly. And, you know, there's probably good reason for it, because a lot of times people like you and me will sit there and dissect everything and take it apart and make a big deal out of whatever is said. So, with social media being the way it is now, I think people in general tend to be less trusting, more cautious with what they're saying. So it's refreshing to hear somebody talk the way he does and not care about the repercussions, even though I know some people are saying he shouldn't be saying those things because it's going to be difficult for him to achieve his goals, but he doesn't really care. That's what he's shooting for. And, you know, if he doesn't get them, at least he'll feel like he had something he was shooting for, and again, maybe he could get close.
2: Dan, I was just telling my partner before you came on that you were already kicking ass at the Sun-Times when I walked in there in 1987 with that glorious mullet I had back in the day. And here you are all these years later still producing elite content, so props to you on that. How is Ben Johnson being perceived by Bears fans who, you know, they're out of their minds right now with optimism?
1: Yeah, they love him. He is really a star, coaching star in Chicago, and I think he's done a lot of things right. You know, one of the things he even talked about this in the story is that he kind of sees a value in entertainment, and you know that I think is reflective sometimes in his game plans and some of the things that he tries to do that fans get a kick out of. It's reflective in his transparency. It's reflective in, you know, you see the post-game videos from the locker room. He's not crazy about doing some of that stuff, but he feels like, okay, the team wants to do it, and there's a value in the ability to connect to the fans through that. So he goes out and does it. You know, last year he famously even removed his shirt on a dare from a hot dog place that said, we would give free hot dogs to everybody if Ben Johnson can guide the Bears to victory over the Eagles and then take off his shirt afterwards in the locker room. And he did it. And, you know, it was a huge thing in Chicago.
0: Dan Pompey, senior writer for The Athletic, our guest here on Bickley and Murata Mornings. On the term of saying what's on your mind as a head coach, and I'll localize it here to Arizona. We had a coach, Bruce Arians, who did just that. He knew, he thought when he got the job in Arizona, it would be his last head coaching job. So he let it fly. He was very successful. Cardinals fans gravitated towards that. The problem was in about year four, the rest of the division caught up with Bruce Arians and it got really tough. When you look at the NFC North, I mean, that's four good football teams. How do you kind of break down that division and the Bears' chances to make all this noise that Ben Johnson is talking about?
1: Yeah, I think it's, you know, a really tough division, as is the NFC West.
0: Yeah.
1: I think there certainly are three teams that you say, you know, all three of them could be elite, and that's the Bears that went out last year, the Packers that finished second, and then the Lions that actually finished last year, but you know remain, I think, one of the most talented teams in the league, and have some really special coaching too with Dan Campbell. I really think it's a toss up between the three teams. Now the Bears last year, as I said, won the division, but they had a lot of good fortune going for them. You know, they had, you guys remember, they had all these incredible last minute wins, mm-hmm. Just unlikely ways of winning. They can't possibly do that again this year. If they're going to be one of the best teams in the league again, they kind of need to redefine themselves. And I think come up with a different formula for winning games instead of just, waiting till the last second for Caleb Williams to

0: come out and throw some kind of miracle pass that doesn't make any sense. You know, it's not going to work. So they need to do it by, I think, having a consistent move the chains offense, staying in games early, and then stepping up on defense. And their defense is a little bit of a question.
1: Dan, Mike LaFleur is taking over in Arizona. I'm curious what you think about the value of pedigree among rookie head coaches. You know, obviously his brother Matt coaches the Packers. He's worked for Kyle Shanahan, and Sean McVay is sort of the right-hand man in those situations. And more to the point, you probably very well know some of the pitfalls that rookie head coaches fall into. What do you think some good advice from Mike LaFleur would be going into this season?
0: I think the best advice from Mike LaFleur would be get better players. Because that's what you're going to need to compete with the Rams and the 49ers in that division. And the Seahawks, of course, the defending Super Bowl champs. You know, because the coaching only goes so far, I think. And, you know, the way it looks, I think the Cardinals – you know, are probably a step behind those other teams in terms of the talent they've been able to acquire. So it looks to me like, you know, that's a little bit of a job that's going to take some time to get the team to where he wants it, to get the kinds of players that he wants to have in there. But, you know, I have a lot of respect for him. Boy, he learned from some great coaches. Mm-hmm. He actually I had a nice conversation with him a few weeks ago, just before camp. He and I are both alums of Elmhurst College.
1: Wow. That's...
0: And, I actually just wrote a little story for him for their alumni magazine. And, you know, you look though at, you know, if being with coaches who are successful is any part of that coach being successful, well, he's got the right, you know, the right stuff from that standpoint, because he's been with some of the best in the league.
2: Dan Pompey of The Athletic, our guest here on Arizona Sports. When you were breaking down the NFC North, you mentioned three teams that could be elite, and I totally agree with your assessment there. But that fourth team, the Minnesota Vikings, obviously they're breaking in a quarterback that used to be here in Arizona and Kyler Murray, very divisive figure here in the Valley. What do you make of Kyler Murray's place in the league right now, his trajectory and his chances to actually get his career figured out to be an elite quarterback in Minnesota, Dan?
0: Well, I think he's really got to prove himself all over again. Certainly, he's shown enough that you say there's something there, right? But he hasn't done it consistently enough, hasn't done it to a high enough level where you say, oh, you know, I really feel great about that guy. Now, the fact that he's with Minnesota with a coach who has resurrected other quarterbacks like him who have kind of, you know, washed out with their first teams. And then you've got, you know, some really good talent around him, you know, maybe the best wide receiver in football to throw to. You say, well, it's a little bit different situation. You know, if he can succeed anywhere, it's probably in Minnesota. If he can't succeed in Minnesota, then he probably can't succeed anywhere. It's going to be really interesting to see how he performs in this new environment with these new people around him.
1: No doubt. All right, lastly, Dan, the Jaden Daniels unforced error, what do you make of that? Because it seems like he has created a lot of noise around something that is really, really superfluous to what he should be kind of focusing on right now.
0: Yeah, and I think it's kind of out of character for him, because he's been a guy who's been pretty much nose to the grindstone up to this point. You know, is it going to matter on what, you know, on what after the opening kickoff is in the air? No, it's not. But it gives us all something to, you know, talk about right now. I think ultimately, you know, to me, he's one of the best young quarterbacks in the league, and I'm really excited to see him come back off injury and see if he can get back on the track he was his rookie season when he was just phenomenal. And, you know, the rest of the noise, like I said, it'll go away once he starts throwing touchdown passes, assuming that's what he's going to do.
1: Yeah. Well, thank you so much for your time. Great reconnecting with you, Dan. And again, much respect for your decades of just great journalism and great sports writing.
0: Appreciate it, Dan. It's always good to talk with you.
2: Thanks, Dan. Appreciate it. Dan Pompey, senior writer for The Athletic, joining us on the Arizona Sports Line. We have reached the halfway point of the Monday show. The second half kickoff is coming up in a big way.
1: Fire!
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1: I'm Sammy Sabolka with what's trending now. The Diamondbacks dropped Sunday's game to the Braves 5-3 after giving up three runs in the bottom of the seventh, and they failed to keep pace in the wild card race as both the Phillies and the Padres won yesterday. So the Snakes are now one game back as they head to Boston for yet another big three-game series, this time with the Red Sox. First pitch will be at 4:10 today right here on Arizona Sports 98.7 and the Arizona Sports app. And it wasn't an ideal weekend for the Cardinals on the injury front as rookie offensive lineman Chase Bisontis was declared out for the season with a torn MCL. Third overall pick Jeremiah Love is dealing with a high ankle sprain and will hope to be ready for the regular season opener against the Chargers. And Carson Beck still having discomfort in his ribs as he remains day-to-day. For more on the Cards and training camp, head to ArizonaSports.com today. And a good weekend for Suns and Mercury legends as Amari Stoudemire and Mike D'Antoni were inducted into the Hall of Fame, and Diana Taurasi added to the Ring of Honor and had her jersey retired as well. 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
1: Mike LaFleur's first mistake in Arizona has made big headlines. Jeremiah Love reportedly has a high ankle sprain. He might not be 100% or available by week one, and it is a symbolic sucker punch to Cardinal fans who just swooned over Love's performance 5 days ago and are now convinced we cannot have nice things. Now, I will not be a hypocrite. I've been advocating for less bubble wrap and more hardcore approaches when it comes to preseason games. But LaFleur crossed a line with his prized rookie because Love had 14 touches in the first half alone. He played 16 of 22 snaps over the first two drives and 75% of the snaps over three drives, which is a high number for any starting running back in the preseason, let alone a rookie making his debut. Good news is Love will be healthy sooner rather than later. The Cardinals have a deep room at that position, including their original choice for number one running back, and there's no real pressure to win a bunch of football games in September, which means Love will get healthy and LaFleur will have learned an important lesson. Namely, there's a fine line between getting precious preseason experience and knowing when to walk away from the table. But the Love injury has unquestionably stalled the building momentum in Arizona, and it's given fuel to all the knee-jerk critics who believed Arizona was going to ruin Jeremiah Love, who now have the power to say four of the worst words in professional sports. I told you so. 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
14: It's a rookie that hadn't played, knowing that, you know, not to share too many secrets because I haven't said it with the players yet, but knowing that it was about what it was going to be in terms of how many games these guys were going to play for what we were looking for. So, yeah, that's what the thought was.
2: That was Mike LaFleur, head coach of the Cardinals. Yesterday, speaking with the media, asked the question, why did Love get so many carries and touches? And he said it right there, because the starters are probably not going to play the rest of the preseason. Look, I got a kick going back to our discussion with Dan Pompey when you asked him kind of for advice from Mike LaFleur.
1: Get better players.
2: Get better players. And I could only help but laugh, and I wanted to go down that road. Well, when the Cardinals do get better players, they get criticized for that, too.
1: Mm-hmm.
2: This is an unfortunate preseason injury. That's the only way to say it.
1: Yeah.
2: And look, I know I kind of veered towards victim territory earlier in the show. I appreciate you kind of saying, yeah, let's not go there.
1: I wasn't trying to take a shot at you.
2: But I don't want it to be that way, because I do think that kind of attitude can kind of permeate through a fan base. So let's just stop it there. And I think this is the best way to say it. When it comes to this current situation with preseason games being what they are, as an NFL head coach, you have a clear philosophy, especially at a running back position.
1: Mm-hmm.
2: I want to evaluate this guy with a normal workload, even for a short amount of time. It wasn't even a full game. You're damned if you do, because something like this can happen, and you're damned if you don't. But could you imagine if Jeremiah Love didn't get any run in the preseason and then came out in the game against the Chargers on September 13th and had 10 carries yards?
1: I understand that. I just don't know if it's really that binary. I think you can commit to playing a guy, but you don't have to overplay the guy. And that's the line I think Matt LaFleur crossed. I don't think it doesn't have to be an either or preposition. Proposition, thank you. I think that when you just look at the stats I laid out, 75% of the snaps over three drives, that's a big workload for a rookie in his first preseason game. So I think you could have done both. I don't think it was either or. That's what I think. And again, it's not a huge mistake, because he's not gone for the season. He might even come back for week one. I'm just saying that there's a happy medium there that I think that Mike LaFleur got away from him.
2: Yeah.
1: And he's the one calling plays. So it's not even like he can go, yeah, in retrospect, so-and-so shouldn't have made those decisions. Even listening to his answer there, there's a lot of word salad there. I think they know they made a mistake here. And look, it's coincidence. The last touch he had in that preseason game is the one in which he got injured on.
2: Yeah.
1: And it might have been an illegal tackle, as Sammy pointed out. So there's a lot of things about it that are aggravating. But to me, what's most aggravating is on Friday, we left this radio program. We were in a real good place with this football team. They had stacked two really good preseason games. By, you know, contextually speaking, compared to expectations. And I think we were all kind of like, okay. And even Mina Kimes came out and said, maybe we're sleeping on this Arizona offense a little bit. So the excitement was building. And it doesn't mean that it's gone. It just means, like you pointed out, there's a lot of people who internalize, oh, figures, we can have nice things.
15: Well, that's the thing. If you're a Cardinals fan, damned if you do, damned if you don't. But one thing is for sure. You will be damned.
1: That's right. Damnation is coming.
2: This is about the time of the preseason where we have the annual discussion and suggestion. Why the hell do preseason games exist? You mentioned it in the blast.
15: I think about this all the time because we all lived through 2020.
1: Mm-hmm.
15: Where there was no preseason.
1: Mm-hmm.
15: And everything was fine.
1: Everything was fine.
15: Well, everything certainly was not fine in 2020, but the football part of it, mm-hmm. like it's not like everybody like got the first game of the real season and like was like throwing the ball like into the stands and stuff.
1: Wouldn't it be nice if every sporting league committed 100% to the best actions for the game? And because you're absolutely right about this, this is nothing more than a money grab, and the owners know it and they won't let go of it. Preseason football.
15: Yes. We're living through an extreme version of it, too, because the Cardinals have four games again this year instead of three.
1: Coming out of the World Cup, people were like, listen, if you could put natural grass fields in place for soccer players, why won't you do it for football players? And I was like, I don't know. Costs a lot of money.
2: Guess what? You have a lot of money.
1: And guess what? You have a lot of money. But spend it.
2: The whole, if you really start to examine just the nature of football, like, we mentioned it. Okay. Mike LaFleur says, I can't evaluate a running back like Jeremiah Love fully in training camp practice because we don't tackle to the ground.
1: Mm-hmm.
2: So I want to give him some run in a preseason game. Well, the preseason games one of the perilous parts about it for a head coach is that you're under the microscope. They're printing out how many snaps and how many touches everybody gets. You don't have that same responsibility or same amount of attention on you in practices.
1: And if you didn't give Jeremiah Love a good deal of run, we would have never felt that optimism to begin with. So again, it's a sliding scale here. This is not, oh, he screwed up, he shouldn't have played. And it's not, oh, it's in between.
2: Yeah.
1: There's a lot of nuance in stories like this.
2: It's not like he played him four quarters and gave him 35 carries in a preseason game. And he, like you mentioned, he was one touch away from getting away with 13 touches in a preseason game. The 14th touch turned out to be bad luck.
1: Yeah. But we can't we, that 14 touches and three drives is a pretty big number for a rookie? No?
16: Yeah.
1: I think so.
16: Because we've even had the conversation like, okay, this rookie running back, even if he's great, it's a great room. Let's not run him into the ground all season long.
15: Everyone will, I mean, the other side will say, he could have got hurt on the first carry. And just as likely.
1: And that's accurate as well.
2: Marcus Mariota got hurt on the fourth play that he played the other night.
1: Yeah, and again, in NFL games going forward, you assume Jeremiah Love's going to have 14 touches. It just how condensed they were. They were riding him like a bell cow in his first preseason game.
2: You said a term.
15: Your favorite.
1: I hate that term.
2: Workhorse. Bell cow. 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

0: at his 0-2 to Olsen. Swing and a miss. He struck him out. And the Diamondback pitching staff dominates the Braves in Atlanta. A 2-0 shutout victory in the series opener. And now the 1-0 pitch. Vargas blasts it out to left field. Racing back is Thomas looking. Oh, that ball is gone! A laser home run over the Quikrete sign in left center field. And a three-run blast for Ildemar Vargas has made this one a laugher. It's now 10-2.
1: Yeah, Chris Garagiola over the weekend on Friday night, it was all about pitching. Saturday, all about the bats for the Diamondbacks, including that three-run homer from Drip Vargas, two home runs from Nolan Arenado. Yesterday, not enough on the offense and just a little bit of slip up by the pitching staff. But Diamondbacks still get it done. They win the series against Atlanta. 2 out of 3. Everybody was hoping for that sweep. A sweep would have been good. They'd be right back they still are in the thick of the wild card race. But
2: yeah, one game out.
1: As play starts now with, 37 games left?
2: Yep, 37 games.
1: One game out behind the Phillies and the Padres. And now you factor in the Diamondbacks, the Marlins, the Cardinals. There are figures to be 5 teams battling for these last 37 or so games for 2 spots in the National League wildcard race.
2: That's it. That's basically somebody is going to get left out is what it is. And you really hope, and as I've written and as we've talked about, I believe the Diamondbacks are the team that can least afford to once again be left out of this postseason party. So hopefully they'll find the right mix, and hopefully nothing will happen from this point on that can get put into the regret category. So whereas if you end up missing by one game, don't allow that game to happen from this point forward. Yeah. The one where you're like, oh my God, how did that happen? How did we have back-to-back triples and leave the winning run on third base? How did we get stuck with a bullpen starting a huge game against the Dodgers? Stuff like that. Mm-hmm. That's what I'm hoping for.
1: Well, let's go back to where that series began Friday night with Brandon Pfaadt on the mound. And oh my goodness. I'll ask the question with a straight face. Is Brandon Pfaadt the best pitcher in baseball right now?
3: You could seriously argue that.
1: 7-0 with a 1.15 ERA over his last 9 starts.
2: Uh-huh.
1: And then if you look deeper into the numbers, he's not dominating in terms of blowing people away or big strikeouts or a lot of swing and miss. But to hear him talk about it, and he talked about it after the game on Friday, and he talked about it again on Saturday. Mm-hmm. He did the Fox interview with Adam Wainwright and Brandon Gaudin, and he talked about, and this is pretty tantalizing. You wonder how long he can keep it up. He's got a 6-pitch mix, and all of them are working right now. For a guy to have that much command over 6 different pitches for this amount of time,
2: yeah,
1: is mind-boggling.
2: Well, and again, the idea that maybe if he was tipping pitches, which was an assertion that Brandon Pfaadt obviously did not like one bit. We know that from talking with him.
4: Yo. On the unprompted, he brought it up and said that it was not true.
2: Yeah, he did. But if it were true, this is the classic example of the benefits you can glean by fixing that problem. Either way, whatever they did, whatever he did, this is a victory to get that kid from where he was then to where he is now. And what I like most about it is just the attitude that he has. He's not acting surprised at his success. He's not getting overly involved in his success. He's just been like this hardcore dude.
1: Yeah.
2: Right? Yeah. You know, Brandon Pfaadt is put in a good night's work when his cheeks get red and rosy.
3: Yeah.
2: That's always the telltale sign.
3: And there's a Getty image of his face going both ways.
2: Right. That's when you know you've gotten peak Brandon Pfaadt. But I think that, you know, where would they be without him doing what he did?
1: Oh, my God.
2: It was masterful what he did on Friday night.
1: Yeah.
3: His last 2 outings, he's outdueled Yamamoto and Chris Sale.
2: Look at that. Look at that. That's a great stat.
4: In his last 5 starts, among all Major League Baseball starters, he is number 1 in ERA, number 1 in earned runs allowed, number 1 in home runs allowed, number 1 in quality start, and 2nd in P/IP, whatever the hell that is. Pitches per inning, I guess?
1: Yeah.
4: Amazing. Mm-hmm. Amazing. He's never been this good.
1: No, but
4: it's not like he refound something.
1: I also did a search in that same amount of time, and I forgot to save the search and actually catalog it, but the number of pitchers in Major League Baseball that have had the same number of starts in this span. And I think the number was like, It was somewhere around 20, but he had the second lowest strikeouts per nine inning rate. So your opponents are making contact. They're just not hitting the ball.
4: D-backs have a whole rotation of guys like that, which is unbelievable that they're all able to have success.
1: But to do it, to do this level of success with those metrics, again, make it make sense.
4: Well, before Fott, we were saying this about E-Rod.
2: Pitchers without great strikeout rates and a lineup with the worst slug in Major League Baseball, or among the worst slug in Major League Baseball, and yet they're doing what they're doing. So, and E-Rod's been the same way. It's all been about soft contact with E-Rod.
1: Yeah. And, going back to Fott and that interview that he did on Fox, I was laughing out loud watching it because Brandon Gaudin's doing play-by-play, and Adam Wainwright is a very highly respected pitcher. Mm-hmm. He's doing color. Hey, you grew up in Kentucky. That's right in St. Louis, Cincinnati area. Did you follow Adam Wainwright's career very much? And Brandon Fott's like, no, not really.
2: Not really.
1: I was busy playing basketball and football and baseball, so I didn't really watch a lot of baseball.
2: That's
1: like,
2: funny.
1: Okay, that's the wrong answer.
2: That's
1: and
2: funny.
1: Then he asks him, were you more of a Cardinals or Reds fan? And he goes, yeah, I was more Reds.
2: Yeah, that's funny.
1: And Adam Wainwright actually said, wow, you're nailing this interview, Bruce. Yeah. And just had a big smile on his face. It's been fun to watch because, again, we've talked about it for the last 4 years. He's an easy guy to root for. And it did. There was no other way to say it. Watching him pitch, because he was able, and he still, that's one of his strengths, taking the ball every fifth day. He doesn't miss starts. He's very steady and dependable in that way. But it became a frustrating proposition because you know how good he can be.
2: Yep.
1: And it just wasn't happening. And to take it to this degree has been unreal.
4: Your game one starter.
3: No doubt.
1: Right now, yes.
4: Just because E-Rod, you probably don't want to use a lefty in game one, but amazing.
3: It looks really good.
2: I'm going to tell you, though, when it gets time to making that decision, there's a lot of stuff that gets involved with that, especially with the manager as loyal as Torres. Yeah. Listen, I'm not arguing with you.
4: The
2: answer
4: fairness,
2: is right in front of your face.
4: Well, it would be Corbin Burnes if he was totally healthy.
2: Yeah.
4: But we'd have no idea if he's going to come back, what he's going to look like when he's come back. But if you're thinking, could it be Merrill Kelly?
2: No.
4: Merrill Kelly has just been...
2: No, it's not going to be Merrill Kelly. I don't see a world in which he gets back. With the Merrill Kelly, I've seen two of his last three outings. I don't know if that guy is
4: I don't know if he gets in the rotation in the postseason.
2: I hope we have these problems.
4: I
2: don't want to hate on him because I got as much respect for Merrill Kelly as anybody in the Valley.
1: Well,
2: you got to be honest with what you're watching.
1: You mentioned the last three outings. It was bad, cramps, bad, correct?
2: Yeah. Mm-hmm.
1: Yeah.
2: Yeah. And just his demeanor... He just doesn't look like he's got the same bravado to him. And probably because he doesn't feel like he's got the sharpness he once had. And when his velocity was down a couple of ticks last time, to the point where Torrey Lovello actually asked him, are you saving some velo so you can stay in the game? That's not a question a manager asks unless a manager is like, dude, why are you throwing so soft? So it's fascinating. I hope we get that issue.
3: Yes, me too.
2: Right?
1: Yeah. Let's
2: welcome that problem. Shut up, Jared!
1: I haven't done that in a while.
2: We haven't.
1: Coming up next, we'll talk about 7 seconds or less for about 7 minutes or more.
2: Oh.
1: Yeah. Two of the best go into the Basketball Hall of Fame with a local flavor. It's Bickley and Murata Mornings on Arizona Sports, the local sports leader.
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6: 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It's not always the things you do. Sometimes it's the things you don't do that make you better. 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
3: I'm Sammy Sobolka with what's trending now. The Diamondbacks couldn't complete the sweep over the Braves on Sunday in their 5-3 loss. And with just 37 games left in the regular season, they find themselves one game back of both the Phillies and the Padres for the last two wild card spots. And they're right back at it today from Boston as they start a three-game series with the Red Sox as Mitch Bratt will get the ball. And first pitch will be at 4:10 right here on Arizona Sports 98.7 and the Arizona Sports app. The Arizona Cardinals had a tough weekend on the injury front. Second-round draft pick Chase Bisontis will miss the entire season after suffering a torn MCL, and rookie running back Jeremiah Love likely done for the remainder of the preseason after suffering a high ankle sprain. The team is hopeful that he will be ready for the season opener on September 13th. And the Phoenix Suns this morning are re-signing and bringing back Haywood Highsmith to the fold on a one-year deal. 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
17: Hey, everybody, it's Bernsie. That was a loud response from the Diamondbacks after the series loss to the Rockies by taking 2 of 3 from the first place Atlanta Braves. 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
18: Special thanks to my son's coaches, Alvin Gentry, Phil Weber, Dan D'Antoni, Mark Averone, and to Brian Colangelo and Julie Fye, Rick Welts, for being instrumental in building the success. You know, it wasn't easy, but our players and coaches had the courage to embrace a different way of playing. And together, we influenced the game.
19: Wow. This is incredible. This is incredible. Whew. You know what? First off, I want to thank God, right? Because for me, I was the type of kid who said my prayers every night. I was always the one who obeyed my mom, my parents. I stayed very obedient as far as keeping those laws that God placed for me to follow. And I kept that to my heart, and that helped build my character in the midst of growing up in poverty.
1: Mike D'Antoni first, Amari Stoudemire second on the order of the sound bites there. Both of those gentlemen, deservedly so, going into the Basketball Hall of Fame over the weekend in Springfield. Last two weekends, man. I mean, we haven't had the sun shining on the Valley as a sports market for quite some time, but the feel of the Cardinals being in the Hall of Fame game, all the glow that Larry Fitzgerald got for being a first ballot Hall of Famer as a lifetime Cardinal. Follow that up to this weekend. We talked in the Splash about to get Diana Taurasi going into the Ring of Honor. That was a really, really cool.
4: Joined us on Friday.
1: Really extravagant presentation after the game last night. And then you got two members of the Phoenix Suns in one of the most entertaining eras of Suns basketball, both going into the Hall of Fame. It's been a good couple weeks for Phoenix sports.
2: I'll say this, and I think there's a lot of people whom I worked with who would feel the same way, that while it was fantastic covering Randy Johnson and Gonzo and Gracie and the team that won the World Series, while the Diamondbacks have had some fun teams since then, while this, while we've had other things to cheer about, the Cardinals in the Super Bowl, nothing to me was more fun than that period of time, even with all the heartbreak. In retrospect, that was truly a very, very special time. For my money, maybe the best team to never win a championship. Not just team, an era, if you will. A team that had everything you wanted, a team that was fun, that was great to watch, that was so aesthetically pleasing, that was pioneering. They revolutionized the way the game was played. Very, very famously, Mike D'Antoni realized very early on, if I'm going to start my five best players, I'm not going to have a traditional center, and I'm going to have a small basketball team, and I don't want to upset the boss. So he asked Jerry Colangelo to go to lunch and said, Jerry, I just need your blessing. This is who I want to start. And he named that initial starting lineup, which would be changed by the following year, by the way. And then Jerry said, you're the coach. Do what you want. And that was the runway to an incredible era of basketball from 2004 to the Western Conference Final. I think you could stretch it all the way to the end of Steve Nash's time here.
4: To the Gentry.
2: Yeah.
4: Year,
1: definitely the bridge to Gentry.
4: Right.
1: Mm-hmm. Yeah, that last Western Conference Finals appearance in 2010.
4: It is interesting. If you're a Suns fan, especially, let's say, if you're 50 and younger, there are three eras of Suns basketball, 10 years apart. And you either first became a fan from one of those three eras, either the Charles Barkley era, the 7 seconds or less, or the Chris Paul, Devin Booker era. And the 7 seconds or less was the longest of those three eras.
2: And the 7 seconds or less team.
4: It was also the one that didn't get to the finals.
2: Well, listen, they hit the NBA like a meteor. They were unbelievable out of the gate. They were 31-4 after the first 35 games. They were routinely beating teams by 20 points a night. And that kind of dominance, it's like ambrosia for sports fans. You suddenly have a team that is just kicking everybody's backside, and that's what we had. And then there were controversies. There was the Joe Johnson fiasco. There was, but the team kept changing its shape, but with Steve Nash at the helm and Mike D'Antoni there. And Amari in his early years, man, if you weren't old enough, and this applies to you, Sammy, if you'd have seen Amari pre-microfracture surgery, there was nothing like it.
3: Oh, believe me, the YouTube searchers have searched the Amari before.
20: Oh, yeah.
2: And then there was, and you know this, Vinny, but then we would get into the postseasons with these teams, and even though they always ended in some form of awful heartbreak, the postseasons would have at least 4 to 5 games that would have the Valley talking for 3 to 4 days straight. Down 3-1 to the Lakers, rallying to win the series. That incredible comeback against the Clippers in the next round. That incredible shot by Tim Thomas. Remember him? Yeah. There were any numbers of these kind of games where you're just like, this is unbelievable. It was sports at its greatest without the reward.
20: You know why the Valley was talking about those games for 3 to 4 days? Because there was that many days off in between playoff games. Yeah. Am I right, Jarrett?
4: Yes,
20: they last
4: exactly.
20: forever.
4: But you mentioned Tim Thomas, but that team was so beloved. The role players became beloved. The Rajah Bells and the Quentin Richardsons all the way up until like the Channing Frye's, like these
20: Boris
4: guys.
20: Boris
4: Diaw, yeah. Like they became beloved too, much like, you know, everybody remembers the players on that Barkley team.
20: Yeah.
4: It sucks that they never got even to play in the finals.
20: Here's more from Amari Stoudemire's speech.
19: My teammates, all my teammates I play with in Phoenix, New York, Miami, they took upon my leadership. I followed their leadership. We happened to build a great camaraderie with each other and build something special in basketball. All the coaches took time out to dedicate their life to basketball, spending time away from their families, and really and teaching us the game of basketball. As a high school player, I needed that. I needed that type of leadership. Organizations I played for the Phoenix Suns. I was drafted by the great Jerry Colangelo. Rick Wells was the president of operations at the time. And playing for Phoenix as a rookie was important for me. As a high school player, growing up in Florida, you know, you go into the NBA and it's a different world. And to have an organization that understood that and really brought me in and really molded me as a basketball player, helped me to become who I am today.
20: I'm looking at that 2002 draft class in front of me, Bick, and amazing that Amari Stoudemire lasted until 9th. Now we can say that. At the time, do you remember the amount of concern around Phoenix? Like, oh no, they took a big roll of the dice there because Amari Stoudemire played for a bunch of different high schools.
2: Yeah.
20: People poked into his background. Yeah, he's not cut out for the NBA.
2: Didn't have a father figure in his life.
20: Not mature enough.
2: Right. There was a lot of people who thought, ooh, is this going to work? And
4: it was also very hit or miss on high schoolers right to the NBA at that time.
2: Yeah.
4: It was
2: true.
4: A big trend, but it was for every LeBron, there was, or Kobe Bryant, there was others.
2: Yeah.
20: And
2: then when Amari started dunking on people, and I remember talking to him early on, and he said a lot of the frustrations he had as a young man growing up without a father, changing schools, he took all that aggression out on the rim with those dunks. And boy, did he put some posters out there, man.
20: Let me leave you with one more question on this. Mike D'Antoni, Suns Ring of Honor. Is it going to happen?
4: Should.
2: I don't know why it wouldn't. He's in the Hall of Fame.
20: Yeah. Five years as head coach.
2: Mm-hmm.
20: I mean, no championships, no finals appearances. Second highest winning percentage, I think.
2: Yeah.
20: Second or third most playoff wins.
2: There's a lot of people in that Ring of Honor without history. Championships, my man.
20: Yeah.
4: All of them.
2: Every single one.
4: Damn it.
20: How? I'm going to go wipe off this wound when we come back from me patching myself up. We'll talk some D-backs baseball. Radio play-by-play man Chris Garagiola joins us next. 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
35: Swung on. That is...

0: you're trying to keep this guy stretched out, but every starter's going like 7 innings with 2 runs or fewer, and he's going 6-7 days without getting into a game. So that's not working. His results are very inconsistent. And then he eventually gets demoted. And you can look at it two ways. Some guys, I think, look at that and say, man, you know, I'm not the same guy anymore. I've lost it. Or what I think Brandon did was he was just able to take a deep breath and say, okay, I can breathe a little bit because this whole year, basically every step has gone the wrong direction and I'm going to fix this. And I'm going to build my confidence up. And I think those first two starts when he came back were huge because it gave him proof that what he was working on was actually substantive. And then it became a third good start and then a fourth good start. And now he's thinking, I got it. And my God, I don't think anyone has it better than Brandon Pfaadt, the way he's been throwing it.
1: Yeah.
2: All right. So do you think maybe some of that can apply to Zach Gallen and maybe in a larger context? How do you see some of these returning players layering into the mix and what it might produce for the team?
0: I think your first question, Big, I think that's the hope, right? That you're hoping to see something similar. You guys are on it. I think everyone's on it. There's a math problem that's coming up here. And I know the rosters are going to expand, but they're going to disappear right again when the playoffs start, assuming this team makes the postseason. And I firmly believe that they will. But, you know, it sounds like Corbin Burnes, when he comes back, barring no setbacks, like one of those spots is his. So then it really comes down to whether or not Gallen can start posting some results in the limited time that he has. I think we all hope he does, because if he looks anything close to what Pfaadt looks like, well, now all of a sudden you're looking at this rotation and this bullpen, you're thinking, how many National League teams have a better pitching setup than the Diamondbacks? If you've got a stud Gallen, stud Pfaadt, you got Burnes coming back as what, your number three? I mean, Erod's been great all year, and what a surprise Soroka's been. So not to mention, you know, we're getting J-Mart back today. He's obviously been averaging 102 in the minors. Like, okay, that should help. Like, you know, so all of a sudden, you're looking at the recipe for good playoff-winning teams. The D-backs would have that. But, you know, if Gallen can't find those results, which we'll have to wait and see, like, he could be on the outside looking in.
1: Chris Garagiola, radio play-by-play voice of the Diamondbacks, our guest as he joins us via video from Boston. In terms of what's still plaguing this team, we saw it pop up again yesterday. Runners in scoring position. There's too frequently an offer, whatever that second number is. How much of a concern is that at this point? And honestly, outside of approach, because there was one moment in the game, or two moments in the game yesterday, the top of the fifth, when the Diamondbacks looked committed to manufacturing a run. They get the walk. The bunt single from McCann, the sack bunt from Barossa, and then Perdomo and Carroll coming up. You couldn't ask for a better setup, and they both swing at the first pitch. Is that the biggest concern as you see it right now for this team?
0: I mean, I think you're looking at the three things, starting rotation, bullpen, and offense, right? I think the offense is the thing where you're looking for more of, I think, of those three groups. But look, my concern is very minimal. I think they went through the worst of it. I think anytime you have an over with runners in scoring position, and there will probably be more overs between now and the end of the season, but I don't think that's going to cost them a ticket to the postseason, right? Like Carroll, he seems to have rounded a corner. You're still waiting for Cattell. Gabby's been incredible. You know, obviously Arenado continues to produce. We'll see what Lawler can do here. Like, I wish it didn't happen, but, you know, a couple of the offers, right? Cattell hit 103-mile-an-hour line out. Gabby hit 109-mile-an-hour line out. Like, it's we forget to take bad luck into the equation. I certainly think that when this team makes the playoffs, if they lose, one of the things we will look at is, was the offense able to capitalize in run-scoring opportunities? And that will obviously, that and the ability to hit home runs. Because for those who don't know, if you don't hit homers in the postseason, you ain't winning any postseason series.
2: That's
0: so,
2: right.
0: Like, those two things, right? Like, if they are unable to do those, then we'll lament the fact that, well, you know, offensively, maybe the signs were there. But for the regular season, Vinny, I'm not particularly concerned.
2: All right, Nolan Arenado, I know there's probably going to be an MRI, and his status short-term is probably up in the air right now.
1: Oh, my trunk.
2: How do they survive short-term without him? And what do you think he's given the team, particularly lately?
0: Yeah, it's funny. I was thinking about that the other day, to the latter part of your question. Defense has been there all year. I think the offense has been like kind of up and down, but you look at what he's been able to do up to this point, I think that

0: more than what we were expecting. And I think that's kind of the theme of this Diamondback team this year. Like, what we were expecting from a lot of guys, we got more of. Like, what were we expecting from Ildemar Vargas? I don't think we were expecting damn near 30-game hitting streak. No. I don't think we were expecting Tim Tawa to maybe pump out double-digit home runs. Like, I don't think we were expecting Eduardo Rodriguez after the first couple of years to potentially get Cy Young votes this season, and Michael Soroka, just a one-year flyer, to be able to pitch the way that he has. Like, this year has been guys who we maybe had our sights set a little low, and they've overachieved in a big way that has given this team and I think this city a lot of belief that, like, hey, they could be a little dangerous here, especially as we start to layer in some healthier bits. The trunk issue, I laughed when I saw that. We were like, junk in the trunk? What trunk issue? Oh, like, yeah. Well, I don't know what's going on here, but, like, yeah. So truncular, I don't know. There's a little more concern with that because, like, if that's a 2-month issue, right? Like, obviously that's a problem here. Yes. So, you know, fingers crossed, wait and see. But if he's going to miss significant time, I think they're going to probably start with Tawa getting a few more runs at third, put Vargas over there with a left-handed starter on the mound. That's just a start. And then I think the meeting of the minds will happen and they'll have to figure out a longer term solution if it's, you know, potentially going to cost them the regular season. I don't know that. So I'm not reporting anything.
1: Chris Garagiola, our guest. Before we let you go, we know players always have their favorite places to play on the road. I assume broadcasters have their favorite place to broadcast from the road. Where is Boston on that list for you, Chris?
0: It's number one.
1: Is it?
0: Believe it or not. It's number one.
1: Really?
0: For a couple reasons. Number one, it's the last stadium that I got to visit professionally. So like 30 out of 30 broadcasting. So that was very cool. And then, you know, I was kind of expecting, like with some of the older stadiums, as you'd imagine, these landmarks to maybe not be the best working conditions. But the renovations they did a few years ago, even in the broadcast booth, is exceptional. And the coolest thing about it is we are so high up that the way the field is configured, I can see over the umpire's shoulder and I can see the ball coming across the plate.
1: That's cool.
0: So I could feasibly call balls and strikes from my vantage point with the actual angle.
2: Yes.
0: Now, high and low, obviously I can't gauge, but like you might hear me a couple of times be like, gotta challenge that.
1: Hey, from what we've seen from some of these home plate umpires recently, I think you'd probably do a better job.
0: It's not been good.
1: No,
0: you know, Cattell, let it fly, my man. All right, let's get the tapping going. All right, we're letting too many of those go.
2: No doubt.
1: Full-time ABS. That's what we need. Chris, always good to talk to you, man. Thanks for making the time. We appreciate
2: it. Keep up the great work, man.
0: Guys, I really appreciate it. Thanks so much.
1: Thanks. Chris Garagiola, radio play-by-play voice of the Arizona Diamondbacks, joining us from Boston as they get ready for that 3-game series with the Red Sox. Coming up next, Sammy's going to take us through some social studies on this Monday. 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
18: I'm Sammy Sabolka with what's trending now. The Arizona Diamondbacks dropped Sunday's game to the Braves 5-3 after giving up 3 runs in the bottom of the 7th, and they failed to keep pace in the wild card race as both the Phillies and the Padres won yesterday. So the Snakes are now 1 game back as they head to Boston for yet another big 3-game series, this time with the Red Sox. First pitch today is at 4:10 right here on Arizona Sports 98.7 and the Arizona Sports app. It wasn't an ideal weekend for the Cardinals on the injury front as rookie offensive lineman Chase Bisontis was declared out for the season with a torn MCL, and third overall pick Jeremiah Love is dealing with a high ankle sprain and will hope to be ready for the regular season opener against the Chargers, and Carson Beck is still having discomfort in his ribs and remains day-to-day. For more on the Cards and training camp, be sure to head to ArizonaSports.com today. And a good weekend for Suns and Mercury legends as Amari Stoudemire and Mike D'Antoni were inducted into the Hall of Fame, and Diana Taurasi was added to the Ring of Honor and had her jersey retired as well. 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
19: Bickley and Murata Mornings, social studies.
18: All right. right, it is the 9 o'clock hour on this Monday. That means it is time for some social studies. We are at Bickley underscore Murata on X, at Bickley and Murata on Instagram and Facebook, and you can watch us live every single morning on YouTube at Arizona Sports. All right, first question for you guys on social studies this morning. It's for Cardinal fans. What is your reaction to the injuries to Jeremiah Love, Chase Bisontas, Carson Beck, and why?
19: Yeah, I think like everybody else, I just thought it was kind of a shame. I really was excited about how just the whole media narrative from a national standpoint, all the mockery and the ridicule had stopped. And people were like, wow, Jeremiah Love looked great. And wow, Carson Beck might have been a steal. It was just so refreshing to have that be the discourse around our NFL team that it was kind of a bummer.
1: Yeah. Bummer was the exact word I was going to use. That's my reaction. I'm on board with playing your starters, your rookies, whatever, your important players a little bit in the preseason. Yeah. Over the course, if that was all we were going to see from Jeremiah Love anyway, 14 touches over the course of four games. Yes, it was concentrated in one game. I'd be fine with it. Unfortunately, the 14th time he touched the ball turned out to be a problem. It's unfortunate. It's a part of the game. I can't stand that part of the game, but it is what it is.
18: Jonesy wants to know, does Jarrett Carlin have any experience at right guard?
20: I used it before I used other deodorants.
18: Oh, okay.
1: Yeah, nice. That's your experience at right guard?
20: Right guard.
1: I mean, I've always said, I believe this, that Jarrett at right guard wouldn't look that much different than what it would look.
19: Yeah.
1: Never mind.
18: Tom Foss said, the Cardinals, Suns, and Diamondbacks have really bad injury luck when it comes to these types of injuries. Some say it's a curse. But other than the Bisontas injury, it looks like these other ones are minor. Let's hope the full Cardinals team can be out there week one against the Chargers. Dillingham on the core is wondering if there's an electrical substation near where the Cardinals are practicing. I mean, the 49ers injury list. I'm glad we don't have to talk about that. And Daryl Lee just chalks it up to it being football. It happens every year to every team, which, again, is pretty fair. All right, next question. With we were talking about, you know, Tommy John just passed away and he was paved the way for a groundbreaking surgery to save pitchers' arms and their career. So what is your favorite, the coolest, best, most interesting thing named after a person, i.e. the Tommy John surgery?
19: Oh, okay. I would probably have to say off the top of my head, the Arnold Palmer. The iced tea and lemonade together.
18: George.
19: In fact, it's the best ESPN commercial ever.
1: That was my favorite one, too.
19: The best one ever, where he's doing both, and whoever's watching is like, that's like, awesome.
1: I think it was Steve. Yeah. It was
20: Scott Van Pelt.
1: Scott Van Pelt, yeah.
18: Yeah.
1: And Arnold Palmer's in the line at the commissary at ESPN, and they're behind him. There's no words in the whole commercial. Mm-hmm. Palmer's just going through the line. He has his glass, a little bit of iced tea,
19: yep,
1: a little bit of lemonade, and then he walks off. The delivery of the line, that was awesome. It's so funny. Awesome. Those commercials are great.
20: Did that start at like a golf tournament that they started offering those? Because how did that become a universal thing where you can go to like Chili's or Applebee's and order an Arnold Palmer and they know what you're talking about? It's interesting.
19: It's a good question.
18: Hey, I don't know.
1: Ooh, I'm looking it up right now.
18: Oh,
1: right.
18: Here we go.
1: History. In 2012, ESPN 30 for 30 Shorts documentary was produced on the drink featuring Palmer, beverage experts, a group of PGA golfers, and comedian Will Arnett discussing the drink's history and popularity. Palmer attributes the spreading of the drink's name to an incident in which a woman copied his ordering the drink at lunch after a long day of designing a golf course in Palm Springs, California during the late 1960s, saying, "I'll have that Arnold Palmer drink too."
18: Wow.
1: There it is.
18: That's pretty good.
19: And it's pretty good.
1: Stuck.
18: A couple
1: I can't beat his answer.
18: Okay.
1: The first thing I thought of was Lou Gehrig's disease.
18: Yeah. Yeah.
1: Nobody likes that.
18: Yeah, no, nobody does.
20: That was some people did say that though.
18: Bill said the Mendoza line.
19: That's a good one.
1: Baseball. That's a good one.
18: Robert said the Walter Payton Man of the Year Award.
19: It's a good thing to get your name
1: that's
19: on.
1: That's good.
19: There's a whole bunch of them.
18: There are.
19: If you've heard the military term shrapnel, there was a guy named Shrapnel who invented that weapon.
0: Really?
19: Yeah. The graham cracker was invented by somebody named Graham, who believed in brown wheat and all sorts of weird... Right?
18: And
19: brown
18: then
19: wheat flour.
20: A few people said Miranda Wrights.
18: Yeah, Miranda Wrights.
19: Yeah, there
20: the,
19: you go.
20: The sandwich named after the Earl of Sandwich.
0: How about the Gordie Howe hat trick? Does that show up?
20: No, but that's a good one.
18: Jarrett Fax.
20: Yes. Jarrett
19: that's
20: Fax.
19: A great one.
20: Or the Bickley Blast, God, someone said.
18: That's there we go. Too. All right, last question here. And Bick.
20: Well, one more thing. One more. Just real quick. The Soggy Sack Jones is having a good one. Got to give this to my main man. Count Chocula.
19: Count Chocula.
20: Has the cereal named after him.
0: Yeah.
18: Classic. Okay, last one. Bick, you went to the movies at 9 a.m. over the weekend, and you'd mentioned people lining up for popcorn and movie treats, and it didn't matter what time.
19: No.
18: So what is a food or drink that just tastes better in a specific setting?
19: That's a great question. I think definitely popcorn at movies is one of them.
0: Mm-hmm.
19: I would say, I bet you there's going to be a lot of people who say hot dogs at the ballpark.
0: Yes, that was exactly what I was going to say.
19: I would challenge that.
18: Oh.
19: I think hot dogs at golf courses are next level.
18: Super slept on.
19: Because
18: super
19: most of the ones I've gone to, they've got a grill there, and they're actually coming right off a grill.
18: Yeah, a little toasted bun.
0: So I'll say this about the ballpark hot dog, though. They're not always great, but they do taste better in that. Like, if you ate a ballpark hot dog at home, you'd be like, this sucks. But if you eat it at the game, it's good.
19: Uh-huh. Something about the smell of the ballpark adds to the taste of the hot dog. I don't know how to explain that.
20: DeFlurry, let me present this one to you, Dan, specifically. As a Disney regular, there's something special about the snacks there that just taste better. For example, the churros or the popcorns or the sweets. Maybe it's the absorbent prices that you pay for them. You just want to like them better.
19: I don't know. Maybe because you're at a
20: Churros are famous there.
19: Yeah. I'm not sure I ever had one. No, the turkey legs are famous there.
18: Yeah, they are.
0: What about the Dole Whip?
19: The Dole Whip.
20: The Dole Whip is great.
0: Can you even get that anywhere?
20: Oh, man.
0: I guess at the Dole Factory.
18: Roger had a good answer. Yeah. Roger's answer was good. He said early morning airport beer on the first day of vacation.
19: Oh,
18: man.
19: Winner. Late to that.
18: Winner. Let's see. George said champagne at a wedding.
19: Okay.
18: Tom said Mexican food at a Mexican restaurant has to be fully appreciated. All those free chips and salsa, warmed plate, the melted cheese. It doesn't get much better than that. And then Jeremy said fish tacos on the water.
19: That's probably a good one.
20: Dr. Husky has a good one, too. Hamburgers, hot dogs, potato salad, all at a family picnic or barbecue.
0: Anybody say prime rib at the strip club?
20: What?
18: But there are certain things, like I don't eat sunflower seeds unless I'm at a baseball game.
0: Yeah.
18: I love sunflower seeds.
0: But you wouldn't enjoy it as much if you were just spitting them into a cup on your
20: My
0: couch.
20: My dad loves peanuts in the shell a baseball game.
19: That's a great one.
0: That's the only place I would ever eat
20: those. That's exactly him,
0: that's
20: too.
0: That's not true. There's some restaurants where they put the...
20: Oh, yeah, that's true.
0: The buckets of peanuts. Yeah.
18: Yeah. Good question, because Popcorn, man, 9 a.m., just, I can't even...
19: I couldn't believe what I was watching, and I looked at my daughter, I said, should we do this? She's like, yeah, let's do it.
18: So I bought it, too.
0: But now theaters have beers and, like, full bars. Were people drinking at 9 a.m.?
20: Full menus.
18: Jeez. If they were at an airport.
0: There's no rules anymore!
18: No, none.
0: Do what you want to do!
18: No, that's social studies, at Bickley_Murata on X.
0: Thank you, Sammy. Coming up! Cardinals' present doesn't appear all that rosy. What about their future? Well, one outlet doesn't think that looks very rosy either. We'll tell you more on it next. Bickley and Murata Mornings, Arizona Sports, the local sports leader.
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22: 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Swung on. High fly ball to center. And this should end it. Harris is going back. He's there. Makes the catch. Ball game over. Braves hang on. And they win it by a final score of 5-3. Olsen's three-run homer in the seventh. The difference. The D-backs take the series. They cannot complete the sweep, unfortunately, in this one.
21: Chopping up the Braves series and peeking ahead to this afternoon's Game 1. 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
25: You know, I mean, anytime it's like a foreign language initially, and then it's everywhere you've been. Even if even with guys like Jacoby, how about even Kendrick Bourne? Like what they did in San Francisco when he got back, there's different than what he was doing when we were there in 20, and it's different than what we're doing here in Arizona. So there's a natural learning curve in terms of what we're trying to get done. But again, I look at it, hey, you're just trying to stack days, and you know, they're going to get sick of me with this, but like, again, I don't assume that they remember or know anything. I want to coach it every single day with the amount of time that we have allotted, you know, to the highest degree of detail, so that they can go out and not think and then just go do the things that they can do that we as coaches can't.
0: It's Mike LaFleur talking to the media yesterday, head coach of the Cardinals, explaining the challenge of installing a new offense, with, you know, coming in his first year as the head coach. And we've talked a lot about the Cardinals today with the focus on injuries. They're in an unfortunate situation right now. They lose Chase Bisantis for the year. Carson Beck still not practicing, still not throwing anyway at practice as he deals with that rib injury that popped up and high ankle sprain being reported for Jeremiah Love. So all three of their top rookies injured to some degree at this point with two preseason games remaining. ESPN, and we've talked about the national perspective on the Cardinals as it sits right now. Yeah. Most people are concerned about what does 2026 look like for 32 NFL teams. The consensus, it's not unanimous, the consensus is it's going to be a tough year for the Arizona Cardinals based on a number of things. The division they play in, their lack of talent, all of those things. I have to say this. One of my least favorite pieces of the year came out today.
19: All right.
0: We talk about the pieces that we love that come out every year. Mike Sando's quarterback tears piece is great.
19: Okay.
0: ESPN finds it necessary to do NFL future power rankings every year. So they look at 27 through 29 projections for all 32 teams.
20: A three-season sample size.
0: Yes. So to do so, he asked a panel of our experts, analysts Lewis Riddick, Aaron Schatz, Ben Solak and Seth Walter to rate each team's quarterback situation, non-remaining quarterback roster makeup, front office coaching staff using this scale. And it's basically a straight grading scale. 100 A plus, 90 to 99 is an A, you get it. So they rank all the teams 1 to 32. Number 32 on the list, the Arizona Cardinals. And that may turn out to be true.
19: Better not be.
0: I mean, how do you project the future before this season has started?
19: Your answer is you guess and you throw it out there as content and you hope people talk about it on the radio.
0: Jarrett, there you go. Jarrett sent me the link to this and I responded to him. We were messaging back and forth before the show. And I said, I can't, this is one of those pieces where you can crumple up and use it as toilet paper every year if you print it out. And I went back 2 years, the 2024 power rankings. And look, a lot of it is, you know, franchises that can't get out of their own way. So if you project them to be bad, they're going to be bad in 2 years. Opposite for good franchises that know what they're doing. They're usually going to be near the top of the league. But just 2 years ago, these future rankings had the New England Patriots 26th. They were in the Super Bowl last year. And they had the Denver Broncos 27th. They're going to contend for the Super Bowl this year.
19: You don't know how useless it is.
0: The NFL, even with the number of players on a roster, you see it every year. Things change quickly.
20: But what do the Patriots and Broncos specifically have in common?
0: Their quarterback of the future.
20: Yes, they both got their quarterback of the future, which turned their franchises around quickly.
0: Yeah, but you can, okay.
20: That's what the Cardinals need to do. Either Beck turned out to be that or next year. So that's how they could go from being 32 to being a contender if they find that guy.
19: Yeah. And again, that's kind of why I was really hoping we would get more of Carson Beck in this preseason, because you'd get a much better feel for what he's capable of. So if this rib injury keeps him from playing in any of the next two preseason games, then we're going to go into the regular season. I don't know if anybody's going to have any idea what type of player he is. So look, it's clearly something they're going to have to work through. As far as that list goes, look, you can't predict the NFL on a week to week basis.
0: No.
19: Games that look hard on paper in April look much different when you get to Sunday in October. Based on injuries and matchups, all you got to do is have the right individual matchup on the defensive / offensive line where maybe your guy dominates the other guy for one reason, and you change the game. You change everything about the game. And so there's a level of unpredictability to it all that should make you kind of use those lists for your aforementioned purposes. No doubt.
0: Make sure they're flushed.
19: That's it.
0: Top 10 on their list this year, by the way. Chargers at number 10 because they have an elite young passer.
19: Oh, I've been hearing that for 6 years.
0: And an elite coach in Jim Harbaugh. So they're set up well for the future. Number 9, Baltimore. Houston, number 8. Green Bay, 7. New England, 6. What a meteoric rise from the moribund New England Patriots, who were just 26 2 years ago. The Rams, 5, Denver, 4, Detroit, 3, Philadelphia, 2, Seattle, 1.
19: They've got the Rams pretty low on that list, in my opinion.
0: Well, they're probably factoring in age for key players.
19: Well, that's a good point. That's a very, very good point. And maybe Matthew Stafford ducking out.
0: Although, I don't know if you saw it, Ty Simpson.
19: Oh!
18: He's the next. He's next, yeah.
0: Yes.
19: Yeah, you talk. If you thought Cardinal fans were happy about Carson Beck's debut, Tyson, what was he, 21 of 25?
0: Yeah.
19: Yeah.
18: Yeah.
0: I didn't watch that game, mm-hmm. so I don't know what the percentage of passes that went downfield.
19: Probably not a ton. Like.
0: Nah, not a ton.
19: Probably just a lot of safe stuff.
0: But that was one of the things that impressed me most about Carson Beck's performance against the Panthers in the Hall of Fame game was that it wasn't dink and dunk. He mm-hmm. did stretch the field. He did take some shots, and his receivers made some plays for him. We'll see.
19: Yeah.
0: They could see the future over there at ESPN. Did you know that?
19: Yeah, clearly, right?
0: Yeah.
19: So, look, it's going to be an interesting week, I think, locally in terms of the Cardinals. I think this is going to be an interesting week of practice because, as I said, there was so much optimism and excitement Friday morning. A lot of that's been tempered. A lot of people are now highlighting the injured rookies and the injured draft picks and all that kind of stuff. It's going to be interesting to see what they can do to kind of recapture that.
0: Mm-hmm.
18: If Beck is still hurt this preseason game, this coming preseason game, is that like worrisome? Because he said, LaFleur's saying it's day to day and it's not going to be long term, but if he can't go this weekend.
20: Well, he's not going to be the starter though.
0: No, I'm not that worried about it either. And a lot of it goes back to the language that Mike LaFleur used last week when he said, look, if it was a real game, or if it was 7-on-7, he'd be out there. But
19: he said the same thing about Jeremiah Love on Saturday.
20: But let's say that Beck is not ready for the start of the season. Do we even think he was going to be active on game days at the start of the season?
0: Possibly. Probably not.
20: Probably. I mean, they wouldn't have maybe they would have three.
0: Some teams do, some teams don't. The other story that's still lingering that we haven't talked about at all today is we're into another week of practice and game preparation. And there's still a very, very prominent defensive player on the physically unable to perform list. And
20: he's getting himself right.
0: But he hasn't practiced at all.
18: I'm glad you brought this up.
0: When do you start? Even if everything's hunky-dory and he loves being in Arizona, is he going to be able to play week one? He hasn't practiced.
20: We're talking about Josh Sweat.
0: Josh Sweat, yeah.
20: In Mike LaFleur's own words last week, he wouldn't call it an injury.
19: Yeah. Just got to get right, Jarrett. You're not injured, but you need to get right.
20: Right. Well, it's taken me. I've been here 20 years.
0: He'll never get off the physically unable to get right list. Jarrett's on there in perpetuity.
19: That's it. Look, there's a reckoning coming with this story. At some point in time, the Cardinals are going to have to be transparent about this. At some point in time. Instead of just wishing and hoping everything is fine.
0: Yeah, that's kind of been the strategy so far. Giveathon week for Phoenix Children's is here. Tune in starting Wednesday for Stories of Hope brought to you by Mattamy Homes and discover why these kids need champions like you, and you can help now. Text GIVE, G-I-V-E, to 62620 or call the Train phone bank at 602-933-4567 to become a champion of hope today. Coming up next, we'll hand out some hardware on this Monday. It's Bickley and Murata Mornings, Arizona Sports, the local sports leader.
6: 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I'm Bailey Leisure. Haywood Highsmith re-signs with the Suns after being waived last week. Tyler Drake breaks down what's next for the Cardinals at right guard after Chase Bisontas' injury. And Diana Taurasi's jersey retirement celebrated with gratitude for her greatness. Those are your top three headlines on ArizonaSports.com.
19: Sports fans know winning on the court is great and all, but if you are ever injured in an accident, your ability to win in court becomes essential, and that is one of many reasons why you choose the attorneys at Sweet James. Number one, Sweet James used to work defending insurance companies. 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
18: I'm Sammy Sabolka with what's trending now. The Diamondbacks couldn't complete the sweep over the Braves on Sunday in their 5-3 loss. And with just 37 games left in the regular season, they find themselves one game back of both the Phillies and the Padres for the last two wild card spots. And they're right back at it today from Boston as they start a three-game series with the Red Sox, as Mitch Bratt will get the ball and first pitch from Fenway will be at 4:10 right here on Arizona Sports 98.7 and the Arizona Sports app. The Arizona Cardinals had a tough weekend on the injury front. Second-round draft pick Chase Bisontis will miss the entire season after suffering a torn MCL, and rookie running back Jeremiah Love likely done for the remainder of the preseason after suffering a high ankle sprain. The team is hoping he'll be ready for the season opener on September 13th. And the Phoenix Suns this morning are re-signing and bringing back Haywood Highsmith to a one-year deal. 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
18: All right, today's Arizona Sports poll question: who will have the most touchdowns in the Cardinals running back room this season, Jeremiah Love, Tyler Allgeier, or James Conner? Who's getting in the end zone the most?
19: I'm going to vote, I don't know. It's either Jeremiah Love or Tyler Allgeier.
20: I don't even know what James Conner's role is going to be on the field this year.
19: It seems more like mentor slash
20: player coach.
19: Coach in uniform.
18: Hope no one gets hurt.
0: Guess what? People get hurt playing football.
18: They do.
0: We'll go with Love.
18: Okay, Jeremiah Love, 40%. Tyler Allgeier, 39%. James Conner, just 21%.
20: Udonis Conner, they're going to call him.
18: No,
19: he's
18: going to
19: model the culture
18: he's
19: for the next 5 years.
0: 10, 15.
18: Yeah. He still has some left in the tank.
0: That's today's poll question on the front page of ArizonaSports.com.
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0: Hardware is our version of the award show. 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We'll each give two awards or so if we got time. Vic, what do you got?
19: The If At First You Don't Succeed award I'm giving to Gene Simmons from Kiss.
0: Great award.
19: Gene Simmons threw out the first pitch at an Angels game and then a second first pitch and then a third first pitch. On the fourth one, he threw a strike where he got the ball to the catcher.
4: This is Gene Simmons from Kiss.
19: He said he didn't throw a fifth pitch out of courtesy to Jaden Daniels.
4: Meanwhile, this is Gene Simmons from Kiss.
19: Meanwhile, Paul Stanley, his bandmate, threw one of the more embarrassing first pitches you'd ever
0: seen. Oh, my goodness.
19: Thing went maybe 15 feet.
0: That's the thing that I took away from it was everybody was focusing on the Gene Simmons part of it because he just insisted the ball.
19: Right. Uh-huh.
0: What a great teammate to take the heat off of Paul Simmons. That was pathetic.
19: Yeah. Yeah.
20: Paul Stanley.
19: Paul Stanley was ridiculous.
0: Did I say Paul Simmons?
19: Yeah, right. Paul Stanley, he was...
20: These guys are in their mid-70s, I will say, but...
0: I don't care.
19: That's right. There's no excuse. You're throwing out the first pitch, you're throwing out the first pitch.
0: Paul Stanley does not have any wear and tear on that throwing arm.
19: No, he doesn't.
0: My first award, speaking of wear and tear on a throwing arm, my first award is the What's a Guy Gotta Do Award. And I'm giving it to the late, great Tommy John, who passed away yesterday at the age of 83. He's not in the Hall of Fame. Tommy John pitched in 26 different seasons.
19: Wow.
0: And that's even missing the entire 1975 year. He won 288 games, amassed 2,245 strikeouts. There are 19 pitchers in Major League Baseball history, Bick, that have reached both of those milestones. Of the 19... 17 of them are in the Hall of Fame. Only Roger Clemens, who hasn't been voted in because of his PED past, and Tommy John aren't.
19: Wow.
0: And then you consider that Tommy John almost sacrificed his whole career in the name of science. They didn't know if that surgery was going to work in 1975 or 74 when he had it done.
19: Mm-hmm.
0: And how many careers has that surgery now prolonged and saved? From that alone, he should be lauded. I can't believe he's not in the Hall of Fame.
19: I agree.
20: Especially the type of players that get in nowadays over the last 15 years or so. I can't believe a veterans, or whatever the hell they call it now, hasn't put him in.
19: Well, maybe he's stigmatized because of the Tommy John surgery.
20: He didn't.
19: You caused that. You can't be in the Hall of Fame.
20: He didn't invent the surgery or even perform the surgery.
19: Okay, let's move on. Give us your award.
20: My first award is, well, you know, Cincinnati is the Hollywood of Ohio award. And this goes to undrafted rookie from the Cincinnati Bengals, Ciara Wright. Ciara Wright trying to make the team, was an all-pro college player, decided over the weekend.
0: He was an all-pro college player?
20: He was.
0: How does that work?
20: He was an all, you're right. Well, nowadays they get paid, you know.
0: Go ahead. I'm sorry.
20: An all, what's it called?
0: An all conference player, all American.
20: Yeah, all conference player. I'm sorry. All Big Ten. He was all Big Ten.
0: Okay,
20: I apologize.
0: Thank you.
20: He played for Nebraska. Anyway, he decided to quit training camp, quit the preseason, leave the Bengals, to pursue a career of becoming an actor in Hollywood. He actually has acted before with his most prominent role as Bronny James. He played Bronny James in Space Jam 2.
19: Wow. Okay.
20: As a kid, he was LeBron's son in that movie.
0: Really?
20: Yes. And now he's pursuing a further acting career, quitting football.
0: Is that his only credit?
20: He's been acting since he's a kid, but that was his most major, like being in a real movie.
0: We wish him luck.
18: Wow. All right, my first award is the Sir, Can You Please Pee in This Cup Award? And I'm giving it to Joshua Baez of the St. Louis Cardinals. In his MLB debut, not one, not two, but three home runs at Wrigley Field nonetheless. If I had to imagine, the MLB would be sending him a cup for after the game.
19: First three at-bats, even.
0: Yeah, and then his fourth at-bat, he actually hit it on the screws again, but he hit a line drive. He had a four-home run game like 2 months ago in the minors.
18: Yeah, the kid has some serious power, but first MLB game, three home runs at Wrigley, that's pretty good.
19: Talk about having a debut. Oh, my goodness.
0: We had one local.
19: I mean, Wrigley.
0: Jose Fernandez had two home runs in his debut this year.
18: And I almost
0: seems like
18: 1,000
0: years ago.
18: Yeah.
19: The underrated award I'm giving to the Braves' Matt Olson. I realized over the weekend, this dude has got 324 career home runs. He's honing in on his second 50 home run season of his career. But more to the point, he has played in 905 consecutive games. Mm-hmm. If he plays every game next year, he will own the fifth longest streak in Major League Baseball history. At number five.
0: Wow. That's pretty impressive.
20: And in the modern era, it almost like
0: each
20: game should count for two games.
19: Yeah, kind of.
0: He is one of those players you don't think about as one of the elites, but he's definitely up there. My last award is the wait, doesn't this happen at the end of the season award? And I'm giving it to Ohio State football. Did you see what Ryan Day did?
19: I did not.
0: Ryan Day, typically, you honor your seniors on senior day at your last home game of the year. Well, their last home game of the year is against Michigan. So what did he do? Senior day is now before the first home game of the year, the season opener against Ball State, because they want to eliminate all distractions.
19: What a joke.
0: Before the big game. Ohio State and Michigan are, at least the way I view it from my perspective, they're in this never-ending contest to do something and one-up the other to make me hate the one school more in that rivalry. It's just unbelievable.
19: How important it is to them? Yeah, it's crazy.
0: Yeah. Terrible.
19: It's insane.
20: My last award real quick is the underrated rivalry award. It goes to the St. Louis Cardinals and Chicago Cubs. Longtime Cardinals play-by-play voice John Rooney was on a radio show discussing the recent trip to Wrigley Field over the weekend and described it this way.
5: I've never liked the weeds on the wall or the little bears on the uniform. I don't care for that place at all. It's great for the fans. The fans love it with the history and the feeling they get, but the working conditions are the worst in baseball.
19: the weeds on the wall.
7: The little bear on the...
19: And the bears on the uniform.
20: You hear a lot Red Sox, Yankees, you hear a lot Giants, Dodgers, but Cubs, Cardinals...
0: Oh, there's heat there. They do not like each other.
19: You could make an argument the ivy on the walls at Wrigley Field might be one of the more cool organic features of any ballpark.
18: I would agree. My last award real quick, the 0 Days of Nonsense Award. I'm giving it to the WNBA. Over the weekend, the WNBA, or some call the W, got in a trademark dispute with the Chicago Cubs and the W, or fly the W, or the flag that they have flown since the 1930s. I think the WNBA should be focusing on a couple of other of their problems first than trying to get the W trademarked over the Chicago Cubs.
19: Vinny had a good idea. Maybe they should get Diana Taurasi should forget about ownership. She should be the commissioner.
0: Yeah. If we had more time with Diana on Friday, I was going to ask her that question, but so abrupt right at the end of the show.
19: Again, like I said to her during that interview, a lot of this stuff and a lot of this mockery of the W didn't happen when she and Sue Bird were running things.
0: No. I also wanted to suggest a rematch, you against her and Horse now.
19: I would take it because I could not have done worse than I did.
20: How about her versus you in Raiders Vinny Joe trivia rematch years ago? Do you remember that?
0: That's right. I beat Diana, didn't I?
20: Probably. Yeah. You beat most.
0: And we got to get her back on the show because she's got a good Jeremiah love story to share.
19: That's right.
0: That's hardware.
19: Did you remember her saying that, Jarrett?
20: I did, but okay. She's hard to wrangle.
19: Yeah, wrangle.
0: We got some final thoughts on this Monday next. It's Bickley and Murata Mornings live from the Casino Arizona and Talking Stick Resort Studios of Arizona Sports, the local sports leader.
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0: hate to pile on to the former Sun Devil, but it's just so easy right now. The Jaden Daniels thing. You want to talk about
1: an unforced error?
0: PR, what not to do, 101.
1: Mm-hmm.
0: Holy moly. And I thought it was one of the more enjoyable aspects of the weekend was seeing all these individuals and organizations line up to take shots at what is a ridiculous situation. Jaden Daniels filing a cease and desist against LSU about using his name, image, and likeness over the use of a football jersey number. It's ridiculous. But I collected some of my favorites.
1: All right, good.
0: All right. Your people over at the Saratoga Racecourse, Sammy.
1: Woo!
0: They photoshopped a starting gate. Out of respect for Jaden Daniels, we will no longer be using post 5 on the starting gate at Saratoga Racecourse.
1: Nice.
0: New York Mets tweeting out a final score graphic. Mets 4, Washington 1. Stopped at 4 out of respect for Jaden Daniels.
2: Settle down, Mets.
1: Yeah, how about it?
0: From Football Crave on Twitter, lead singer of Maroon 5, Adam Levine, announced the band will be changing its name to Maroon. Jaden Daniels is the rightful owner of number 5. And maybe my favorite, I think this is just from an individual. Ordered the number 5 at Jimmy John's, and now I have a voicemail from Jaden Daniels' lawyer.
1: Those are pretty good. It is really one of the dumbest PR things I think I can ever remember. Paul Feinbaum, who obviously is a big SEC honk, said in his talkings with people at LSU, he's dead to them now. He basically said, don't go back to Baton Rouge, you are not wanted.
0: And he was basing that from like a full Paul Feinbaum show of taking phone calls from SEC, like maniacal fans.
1: Yeah.
0: And LSU fans dominated. Well, that's true. And I don't know if you're going to meet any maniacal Vanderbilt fans, but you get what I'm saying.
1: Right.
2: This is the world we live in now. Some people arguing over who owns the number 5. People arguing over who owns the letter W. These are such basic things. It's crazy.
0: I don't know if you saw this story either. Ian Rappaport of NFL Network pointed out how confusing a football season this could be for consumers of sports news. And it has to do with the Arizona Cardinals, too. I'm reading this from Awful Announcing. On Sunday, ESPN's Adam Schefter reported that Cardinals rookie running back Jeremiah Love is dealing with a high ankle sprain. LaFleur says Love will miss a week with a sore ankle, posted by a Twitter user. This is going to be a long and confusing season. LaFleur, commenting on an injury for Jay Love, applies to both the Cardinals and the Green Bay Packers.
1: Oh, right.
0: I guess you're just going to have to use more characters.
1: Each LaFleur brother is coaching a Jay Love. Yeah, very confusing.
3: I'd bet the Packers one are in the news a little more this season.
0: Well, if it's injury related, Cardinals have they have the early advantage.
1: The early lead.
0: Jordan Love played in the preseason opener for the Packers and came away unscathed.
1: Must be nice.
0: Yeah, I'm curious to see. Like, I think I know how this is going to go on the injury front for the Cardinals this week. And it's a bummer because it's the fans' one chance to see them at home during the preseason, if that matters at all. But I'm curious to see how it's handled, at least verbally, by Mike LaFleur. Again, the Cardinals haven't played a game that counts.
1: No.
0: And this has been a trying beginning to the head coaching career of Mike LaFleur.
1: In a lot everything of was going ways. Great until Friday morning.
0: Well, I mean, I already dealt with the quarterback situation that he had to deal with on a more than daily basis. Yeah, the Josh Sweat situation.
1: Point. Yeah, well, there is that.
0: Now you add this on top of it, the Chase Pasantis injury. Not great. Well, that is going to do it for us on this Monday. Lots of ground covered today. Thanks to Chris Garagiola and Dan Pompey for joining us. We are out of here. Back tomorrow morning at 6. And don't forget, it is Give-A-Thon week for Phoenix Children's. It starts in high gear on Wednesday, but you don't have to wait till Wednesday. You can give now. Text the word GIVE to 620-620 or call the train phone bank at 602

0: 1-800-843-4567 and become a champion of hope today. Wolf and Luke up next. We'll see you tomorrow here in Arizona Sports.
1: Burns and Gambo, afternoons.
2: I think at this point I would almost lock Fott in before Kelly in that Padres series. Fott's been...
3: That's a really interesting thought.
2: I mean, I hate to say that about Merrill because he's Merrill the mainstay, but if you're going to tell me right now I can only pick one of those guys to pitch in the Padres series...
3: Really great question.
2: I think at this point I'd be inclined to choose Brandon Fott.
3: I'm probably going to agree with you, and you know how much faith I have in Merrill.
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17: I'm Sammy Sobolka with what's trending now. The Arizona Diamondbacks dropped Sunday's game to the Braves 5-3 after giving up three runs in the bottom of the seventh, and they failed to keep pace in the wild card race as both the Phillies and Padres won yesterday. So the Snakes now one game back as they head to Boston for yet another big three-game series, this time with the Red Sox. First pitch from Fenway will be at 4:10 right here on Arizona Sports 98.7 and the Arizona Sports app. It wasn't an ideal weekend for the Cardinals on the injury front as rookie offensive lineman Chase Bisantis was declared out for the season with a torn MCL. Third overall pick Jeremiah Love is dealing with a high ankle sprain and will hope to be ready for the regular season opener against the Chargers. And Carson Beck is still having discomfort in his ribs as he remains day-to-day. For more on the Cards and training camp, be sure to head to ArizonaSports.com today. And a good weekend for Suns and Mercury legends as Amari Stoudemire and Mike D'Antoni were inducted into the Basketball Hall of Fame. And Diana Taurasi was added to the Ring of Honor and had her jersey retired as well. And that's what's trending now.
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19: Oh, Luke, Wolf, and my brothers. Are you kidding me? 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
4: Ron Wolfley.
20: Hey, I was a witch blister. 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
0: Live from the Dignity Health Arizona Cardinals Training Center on this Monday morning, it's the Wolf and Luke Show. Wolf, what's going on?
20: What's up, Luke? How you doing, buddy?
0: Ooh, doing great.
20: Yes.
0: Doing great.
20: Broadcasting.
0: Ready for some sports. We got a lot today.
20: We got a lot today. We got a lot this week, do we not, my brother?
0: Yes. It's, of course, Giveathon week for Phoenix Children's.
20: Okay, here we go now.
0: So I'm gonna put that out there here for you go. Right now.
20: Here we go, Basinonians. What do you say we do this? We rally around our neighbors. That's what we do. Let's rally around our neighbors with a pocket full of cash.
0: You can text GIVE all week to 620-620. You can call 602-933-4567. Well, we'll get you reminders of that throughout the show today for sure, Wolf. But like I said, we got a loaded show. We're out here at Cardinals headquarters. Jacoby Brissett is going to join us in an hour.
20: How about that?
0: Will Johnson is going to join us right after Jacoby
20: Brissett. Will Johnson. Man, I cannot wait to talk to that young guy. Seriously, Will Johnson. I can't wait to talk to Jacoby, but still.
0: Yeah.
20: Will Johnson, that young guy, what are you going
0: to
20: be?
0: Well, they asked us, you know, give us a couple names, guys you want to talk to.
20: Yeah.
0: And I'm like, man, I feel like we kind of have the names on. I was like, wait, and Will Johnson on there. I didn't necessarily think we were going to get him. Here we go. We got
20: very
0: him.
20: Cool, man. 15.
0: Jody Jackson's going to join us in like a half hour because we got a lot of D-backs to get into. They
20: Jody.
0: Are smack in the middle now of a full-out race to a wild card spot, and the teams they're running the race with aren't losing any games. So this is, it's going to get intense. But let's start with the Cardinals, Wolf, because you and I didn't get to react to the game on Friday, and then since then, we've gotten more injury updates, and I don't really like any of these injury updates.
20: Yeah, can we just talk about the fact the Arizona Cardinals went out and their offense went out and performed and executed at an incredibly high level, and they scored 27 points, and they won the game, and it's a preseason game, and nobody really cares. Can we actually focus on that, as opposed to the fact that the Arizona Cardinals' first four picks in the draft are hurt? I mean,
0: it's unbelievable. It's the middle of August.
20: Yes, I looked at the show sheet, Basinonians, and that's what it said. The draft picks and their injuries. Okay, hey, that's the case. We got Jeremiah Love, of course. He's got an ankle. We'll see if he plays in the preseason. It looks like he's not going to play.
0: It appears he is done for the preseason. Although the Cardinals haven't said that.
20: Right, it'll be interesting to see, but. Man, Chase Bisantis, of all the injuries with the young guys that we could talk about, that one right there really, really sucks buttermilk. He was having a good camp. He's a physical player on the offensive line, a guy that is a rookie, of course. He would have gone through a lot of lumps his rookie year, lumps that would actually help him become a better offensive lineman, and now he's going to miss the whole year. This one really troubles me.
2: Yeah, it's brutal. You know, I understand the Cardinals, the expectations for them as far as wins and losses are low this season nationally. I get that. I did hear more and more people over the weekend. I'm starting to hear this of like, hey, maybe if they weren't in the NFC West, they are a team that could surprise people because, you know, they've got some weapons, obviously, on offense. You got to see what the defense can do, but whatever. For me, and I, you know, it's similar to what you've been saying of this year's about development for you.
20: Yeah.
2: I just want to get answers this year. I want to see some of these guys. I mean, Jeremiah Love, obviously, because in the limited action we got to see from him in the first half on Thursday, he looked every bit as dynamic as he did in college. I know it's a preseason game, but also, if you're that great, you're that great. You mentioned it with Chase Bisontas. I mean, that's kind of supposed to be your answer, maybe, at right guard. And in a lot of ways, I think you could justify using the number three pick on a running back because you went out and got Chase Bisontas so early in the second round. And he's looked good, and now he's done for the year. Like, it's hard to get answers when guys are just done for the year.
20: Yeah, no, you're right about that. You know, for me, once again, what is it a reminder of, Bays and audience? Last year. You think of last year, how ridiculous last year was. You just couldn't keep anybody healthy, or seemingly so, could not keep anybody healthy last year. And it just... Listen, I'm not saying the Arizona Cardinals would have been a great team last year based on earnings. I'm not saying that. I'll guarantee you they would have been a better team if they just had a normal amount of injuries, let alone getting waylaid and wiped out by having a ton of injuries. I just, right now, to think that their first four picks in the 2026 draft actually are injured right now and hurt, it's a reminder of everything that happened last year.
2: Yeah, that's a distinction to draw. I mean, it feels like, I'm sure a lot of teams feel like they're getting hit hard by the injury bug as the season goes.
20: Sure.
2: It seems like the Cardinals and 49ers consistently lately have been just getting brutalized by it. But the distinction to draw is, like, we're not sitting here saying, oh man, Jeremiah Love's hurt now, Chase Bisontas is out for the year. Well, that's not fair, and that's why the Cardinals are going to miss the playoffs.
20: Yeah.
2: It's not that. It's like, let's figure out what this team has.
20: Yes.
2: And it's hard to figure it out when everybody's hurt. Caleb Proctor, fourth-round pick, done for the year. Carson Peck, third-round pick. It seems like Peck will be fine.
20: Yes. I
2: mean, he's just dealing with a rib thing, but it's just weird. Luke Lipinski reporting. Chase Bisontas, second-round pick, sounds like done for the year.
20: Done for the year.
2: And Jeremiah Love, and I'm going to play this cut for you from Mike LaFleur. The reports are that it is a high ankle sprain for Jeremiah Love, which, as you would say, sucks buttermilk.
20: Yes.
2: Mike LaFleur didn't say that definitively. This is what he had to say about it.
3: Jeremiah, have you guys gotten a diagnosis? Do you know if that's a high ankle sprain officially?
22: It's an ankle, so we'll keep it at that.
20: Yeah. There it is. You know what? Honestly, it's just amazing. Every head coach in the history of mankind is going to play it close to the vest, is he not, in regard to any type of injuries that will ever happen to any of his players, and rightfully so, I might add.
2: Yeah. Yeah. I don't think anybody has a problem with that, but LaFleur has been so talkative, I would say, relative to most coaches, right? Most NFL head coaches, that's the answer you're going to get. 3 seconds, 4 seconds long right there. LaFleur's been pretty open with his answers and pretty...
20: compared to JG.
2: Because
20: JG, as we all know, JG was giving you jack.
2: JG, by the end, was just making sounds when people asked him a question. But you can hear it in an answer like that. Like, it almost feels like LaFleur's like, wait, we already have our top four picks are already hurt. Two of them probably done for the year. Another one probably done for the preseason. I mean, if it's a high ankle sprain, you're not going to mess with him at all anymore in the preseason. Let's just have this out right now. We can get back into it later on the show, Wolf. But a lot of people look at Jeremiah Love and they're like, they left him out there too long. And that's why he got hurt.
20: Oh, man.
2: I feel like you have a feeling or an opinion on this one.
20: You know, based on earnings, I know that I played in 1985. I understand all of this. And I know that I'm 63 and savage. Yes.
23: 1985.
20: And savage, I might add, based on audience.
2: Don't forget the savage part.
20: But having said all that, are you kidding me? You know, the only way you're going to get better, one of the things I love about Mike LaFleur and his philosophy as a head coach, you're only going to get better at football by playing football. Man, you go to any of the practices over at State Farm Stadium, you go to any of those practices where they put the pads on, they were really, really physical practices for the most part, and they were 11 on 11. And I love the fact that it was team, because of the philosophy that Mike LaFleur has. The only way that you can get better at football is to practice playing football.
2: Yeah, I'm pretty much fully on board with LaFleur so far.
20: Yes, and once again, the Jeremiah Love thing going out and having 14 touches. The bus used to get 14 touches before the quarter was over. Yeah, I just... The fact that we're taking this young guy and throwing him out there and giving him the ball, it's okay, he got 14 touches. That's the way that it worked. And, man, he looked good. Jeremiah Love looked good.
2: Yeah, he does look good.
20: He got rolled up on a tackle by a guy. And I think, to me, it looked like a high ankle sprain. And thank goodness that's all that it was.
2: Yeah.
20: But it's just amazing to me right now that we coddle all of our draft picks. We coddle these guys. And especially running backs, and act like, you know what, hey, if you give them 14 touches, are you kidding me? Man, quit making these guys into China dolls.
2: Well, I don't want to be disingenuous. I mean, as we got late in the second quarter, I'm looking, and it felt like they were giving him the ball more and more, and I was like, ugh. Like, you start to hold your breath just because of how important he is to this team. But that injury could have happened on the first play. You know, that injury could have happened. I don't think anybody would have tackled him like that in practice, but in theory, that could have happened in a joint practice. Like, he didn't get hurt because he was getting beat up and nicked. That play, I mean, you could see it. You could see it as it happened. I'm not a doctor. You're not a doctor, I don't think, unless you got your doctorate over the weekend. But I think everybody watching could see when he got tackled there, you're just kind of like, oh, that's, and not like he was like laying on the ground, but you were just like, that didn't look great. I mean, to your point, thankfully it's only a high ankle sprain, but that's football. Jeremiah
20: Love,
2: you can't avoid it.
20: Yeah, Jeremiah Love needs touches. He needs the pig. He needs to do that in order to show, and not only just show what he can do based on rings, but also learn. There was one cut in particular. There was one play. He took the ball and made an excellent run, broke through, and all of a sudden bounced it to the outside where I would have loved. I would have loved to actually sit inside. Yes, no pun intended. Sit inside that running back room and listen to what the coach would have said to him, because I would have loved to have seen him a little hiccup and then boom, go north, go down the field. And rip it, especially with his 4-3-6, as opposed to bouncing it to the outside. He bounced it to the outside, but one of the things he's going to learn, dude, this is the NFL. Everybody can run in the NFL. And even if they're not running a quote-unquote 4-3-6, the game speed a lot of the time, they're going to run a 4-3-6. They're going to run whatever they need to run you down. That's what they're going to do. I thought Jeremiah was just trying to hit a home run on every play.
2: Yeah.
20: And to me, you can't do that. Sometimes you just got to take it. Lower the plow, hit the gas, and go north.
2: If we make a list of like the things you want from this season, Jeremiah Love to just be healthy all season would be maybe at the very top of my list, because I want to see what they have in this.
20: He's got to have touches to learn that.
2: Win two tickets to the UMB Bank Fiesta Sports Foundation kickoff experience at the Fairmount Scottsdale Princess, plus a two-night staycation. 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All right, we come back. Nice series win for the Diamondbacks over the Braves. Again, though, we have to ask the question, should they maybe have swept that series? That's next. It's Wolf and Luke on Arizona Sports, the local sports leader.
5: Diamondbacks baseball.
6: 1-0. Swung on. High fly ball to center. And this should end it. Harris is going back. He's there. Makes the catch. Ball game over. Braves hang on. And they win it by a final score of 5-3. Olsen's three-run homer in the seventh. The difference. The D-backs take the series. They cannot complete the sweep, unfortunately, in this one.
5: Chopping up the Braves series and peeking ahead to this afternoon's Game 1. 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

0: Hey, everybody, it's Burnsy. That was a loud response from the Diamondbacks after the series loss to the Rockies by taking 2 of 3 from the first-place Atlanta Braves. Plus, we'll give you the latest on the Nolan Arenado injury on today's Burnsy and Gambo show, starting at 2 on the Arizona Sports YouTube channel, the Arizona Sports app, and 98.7 FM.
1: We're back live from the Dignity Health Arizona Cardinals Training Center. If you're just joining us, Jacoby Brissett is going to join the show in about 40 minutes, and then Will Johnson is going to join the show right after him. Jody Jackson is going to join us in about 10, 15 minutes to talk D-backs, but Wolf, we have a chance right now to react to the weekend. If you just isolate the weekend for what it was, Diamondbacks go into Atlanta and take 2 of 3 from a very good team. But because of those two losses to Colorado earlier in the week, now you're 2 and 3 in your last 5.
2: Okay. I'm still going to be okay with taking 2 of 3 from the Atlanta Braves.
1: Yeah. I mean, I think you have to be. We were talking about this last week going into that Colorado series. If you just win series right now, you should be in a decent spot. 2 of 3 from Atlanta on the road. Certainly if they could do that in Boston starting tonight. But I should point out, the Padres aren't really losing, and the Phillies aren't really losing. So you don't have a whole lot of wiggle room here, and you could argue they were in a pretty good position to get the sweep yesterday, and it just didn't happen.
2: Yeah, it just didn't happen. Once again, it's not a situation where I'm ready to attack the Arizona Diamondbacks because they did not sweep the Atlanta Braves. I'm with you on this. They had every opportunity to do it. Yeah. Would I have loved to have seen it? Absolutely. But man, just to win the series the way that they did, especially the way that Brandon fought. I'm just going to, you know, once again, if I want to point out one guy of this entire series, it's going to be the guy that set the tone for the entire series. And that was Brandon Pfaadt going out on Friday night, taking the ball and pitching 7 innings and giving up nothing. I mean, nothing. 2 hits, no earned runs, of course. Once again, it was his 4th consecutive start of not allowing an earned run. Brandon Pfaadt is absolutely on fire, and it was a good thing, too, because guess what? Who was pitching for the Braves? Chris Sale.
1: Yeah, I mean, he doesn't really give you a whole lot.
2: Chris Sale doesn't give you an awful lot, and Chris Sale was going out, and he looked like Chris Sale, did he not?
1: Defense was on display for the D-backs in that one, too, but Brandon Pfaadt, I mean, it was funny. This was about 3 starts ago. I heard some show, and it was a national show, and they were kind of looking at, you know, okay, well, what has changed? You know, is there a tangible reason Brandon Pfaadt is better? And they kind of weren't buying it. They were like, hey, give the guy credit because, you know, he's come up. And I think at that point we were going into August, and so he had made 6 starts, and he should have been 6-0. He was 5-0, but he pitched well enough he should have been 6-0. But they were just kind of like, yeah, I don't know. Like, we've got to see more. Well, I mean, In August, his ERA is 0. He hasn't given up a run since July 23rd. So his next start's going to be almost a full month since the last time he gave up a run. His next start's going to be in Fenway. I mean, the Red Sox have cooled a little bit, but they're still pretty red hot. They're not in this. If Brandon Pfaadt's season doesn't go exactly the way it went, where they send him down, call him up, and he's Cy Young.
2: It's incredible, man. It really is. And it says so much about Brandon Pfaadt based earnings. More on this as the show unfolds. But once again, this series, they won a series, I think, against one of the best teams in baseball. As a matter of fact, I know that. They had a legitimate chance to sweep one of the best teams in baseball. And I did not see that happening. I did not see that happening coming into this series. And especially with Chris Sale taking the ball game one. And Brandon Pfaadt went out and just outpitched him. It was incredible to see this. I think it's a major accomplishment, especially coming off the Rockies series. It's a major confidence boost for the guys inside the clubhouse. Yes, again, I would have loved to have seen a sweep. And they had a chance. They had an opportunity. They had the Braves right there. And then all of a sudden, they had a 3-0 count, and they pitched to Matt Olson on the 3-0 count.
1: Yeah, that's the one that
2: and
1: got
2: I him. Never, I am never that guy, and you know it. I am never that guy that, you know, of course you're going to put him on. No, I literally said it out loud. Okay, that's a 3-0 count, Matt. You can go ahead and take first.
1: Just don't mess with him at that
2: point. Juice the bases. I understand that. But guess what? We'll pitch to the guy behind you, who also is a guy that can play, by the way. But, man, that decision changed the game.
1: Brandon Garcia has been one of the Diamondbacks' best relievers since he got called up this season. He just doesn't give up a whole lot of runs, but he's the one that served that one up to Matt Olson. Here's Torey Lovello after the game.
3: I know that McCann went out there and had a meeting with him about what the intentions were. We just can't throw a middle pitch to any hitter at any time. And, you know, the base technically is open. It's first and third, so you have one of the bases open and you can pass on it. But, you know, I wanted him to hit his way on and potentially score one run. You know, the home run was the bonus that he gave him, but overall, I believe enough in Brandon Garcia. His stuff is nasty. He's matched up against some of the best left-handed hitters in baseball. And, you know, Matt Olson's a great player.
1: I mean, even with that, Brandon Garcia has only given up, five runs since June 9th. And two of them came on that play. It's you heard
2: Torey. Not worried about it.
1: Torey just basically said what you said. Like, you can't make that pitch there, given the situation, obviously, especially to that guy. But you're playing a good team. Matt Olson's a good hitter. The Braves are a World Series contender. And sometimes if you're not perfect, you're going to lose to those teams.
2: Yeah. And once again, I never do this, but I was standing up in the compound basin on Ian's offering words of encouragement that they should put Matt Olson on after it was a 3-0 count. And the reason being is because of how potent he has been this season. Are you kidding me? I mean, he hit his 11th home run since the All-Star break. That was his 11th home run since the All-Star break. He's got 36 on the season. It's a 3-0 count. You got a base open, man. And I know that, again, Michael Harris II has 20 home runs, who is batting fifth behind Olson. But again, Olson is one of the best home run hitters, one of the best hitters in baseball, period. I thought for sure, once they got to a 3-0 count on him, especially with a younger guy like Brandon, I thought they were going to put him on. And I never stand up and say anything like I did in the compound when it was 3-0. I said, okay, good, put him on. That's good, Matt. Thank you very much. And sure enough, grooved it. That ball came off his bat at 110 miles an hour. He hit the ball 437 feet.
1: Look at this guy.
2: I'm just saying, man.
1: You have the launch angle?
2: Yeah, it was brutal.
1: Matt Olson's your kind of guy, too. 124 games played this year out of 124 possible. You know this? Do you know the stat about
2: him?
1: No. Okay, so he's played every game this year.
2: I didn't know that.
1: Last year with Atlanta, he played 162 games. The year before, he played 162 games.
2: Hmm.
1: The year before, he played 162 games.
2: Interesting.
1: The year before, he played 162 games. So he got to Atlanta in 2022, and he has never missed a game. It would have been nice if he'd missed
2: that
1: yesterday.
2: That is stunning to me. I did not know that. I was not aware of that.
1: All right, we come. See, you have your fancy launch angle, exit velo stats. I can just count the 162.
2: 110 miles an hour, 437 feet, gone.
1: Is that good? We come back. We'll stick with the D-backs because they're starting a big series in Boston against the Red Sox tonight. Jody Jackson's going to join us next. It's Wolf and Luke on Arizona Sports, the local sports leader.
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0: I'm Jamal Gumo, and this is what's trending now. The Arizona Diamondbacks fell to the Atlanta Braves yesterday in the ATL, but even with the loss yesterday, the Snakes still did come away with the series victory after winning the first two games of the series against Atlanta. The D-backs will now head to Beantown, where they will be taking on the Boston Red Sox at legendary Fenway Park for a three-game series starting tonight. Rookie Mitch Bratt will be taking the ball for the Snakes. First pitch for that one is at 4:10. With pregame starting at 3:30, and you can listen to it all right here on Arizona Sports 98.7 and the Arizona Sports app. Arizona Cardinals rookie running back Jeremiah Love jumped off the screen in his NFL preseason debut against the Las Vegas Raiders, but in some unfortunate news, Love has reportedly suffered a high ankle sprain in that same game. Here is Mike LaFleur on why Love got so many touches in that game.
1: It's a rookie that hadn't played, knowing that, you know, not to share too many secrets because I haven't said it with the players yet, but knowing that it was about what it was going to be in terms of how many games these guys were going to play for what we were looking for. So, that's what the thought was.
0: The Cardinals will be back in action on Saturday hosting the Dallas Cowboys. And the Phoenix Suns have made a roster move today. 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
4: Welcome back to the show, Wolf and Luke. We're live from the Dignity Health Arizona Cardinals Training Center. Diamondbacks took 2 of 3 from the Braves over the weekend in Atlanta, Wolf, and they are keeping it going in Boston tonight against the Red Sox. Mitch Bratt on the mound, and Jody Jackson is joining us right now on the Arizona Sports Line to talk about this series. Jody, what's going on?
5: Guys, I'm just enjoying, you know, it's hot in Arizona. It was brutally hot in Atlanta, so it's a breath of fresh air literally here in Boston today at 70 degrees. So definitely in a better state of mind today based on the weather. But yeah, I mean, winning the series in Atlanta, like they played really well. Unfortunately, it came down to one pitch yesterday. I think we're kind of, you know, turning the page for me just from the standpoint of covering the team. Trying to see more about, you know, what's happening with the injuries and the call-ups. I think there's going to be a lot of movement today. So, you know, when we go on the air with D-backs TV tonight, what is that going to be, 4 o'clock your time? We'll have a lot of news, I think, coming your way as far as things that are happening. Yeah.
4: Foreshadowing.
6: Yeah, how about that?
4: Okay, stay tuned.
6: Yes.
4: Well, let's start, Jody, with Mitch Bratt and just what he's shown the last 3 starts. He's only allowed 3 total runs over 18 innings. Faced the Guardians, the Padres in there, a big win over the Padres, and then Colorado, and now getting the call in Fenway, it would appear, against the Red Sox.
5: Yeah, I mean, I talked to him yesterday, and he's, you know, he's such a kid that's just like taking it all in and learning each day, but he also is pretty calm, you know, as far as like the mentality is. I said, are you learning something new every day? And he said, you know, I am, but I'm also just going out there and being myself, doing my thing. I did talk to him about working on the delivery. He's trying, the kind of term he used was a little bit of gymnastics, like sticking the landing with that lead foot, because he does have kind of that wild finish on his delivery. So if he can, you know, that's been a continued work in progress. And I think that when that is working out, the command is so much better. And then the walks go down, because we all know he was not a guy that walked people in the minors. So yeah, I think he's excited to be here at Fenway. He's going to have some family here. We know he is from Ontario, outside Toronto. So another big day, another big matchup. And then for the Red Sox, just since we're talking pitching, Alec Gamboa, the lefty, will be the starter. I think Brian Bayo is probably expected to be the bulk guy. You know, he's had a pretty good resume as a starter, but this year was not good in that role, was walking too many batters. So as a reliever, he's been good for them. And the Red Sox, just by the way, I know now I'm all over the place, but 32-5, that was the great run, or I think 34-8. There are all these different metrics. So now they've lost 7 of 9, and they are taking on some water with some injuries. They've lost one of their best relievers, and then they have Masataka Yoshida that is going on the IL with a hamstring. So, you know, I guess I guess, you know, if you're looking at them, you're always thinking they're going to get hot, but, you know, they are down this last 10 days or so.
6: Jody, do you ever notice, this is really going to sound a little odd, I think, but do you ever notice that guys get up for playing in Fenway Park? Have you ever noticed anything like that?
5: I mean, I think all the stadiums that are electric like that, Fenway is one of the iconic, of course, it goes up there with Wrigley, you know, think about the oldest stadiums in the National and American League. And, you know, it's funny you say that, though, Wolf. It's not odd, really, because I asked the guys about that yesterday morning about Atlanta. They have played well in Atlanta, you know, and the Braves are another yeah. franchise. I know, yes, historically over the last century, they have moved a couple of times. But, I mean, the Atlanta Braves, you know, a lot of these young men watched them growing up or had heard about the run in right. the 90s and all that. And I mean, it can be electric, but to be there and not see that chop get going, really, except for, I mean, it was almost too hot yesterday for anyone to chop, I'll tell you. The fans were honestly like not wow. even a factor, I feel like, yesterday. They were melted. By the time Olsen hit that homer, I didn't really feel a lot of electricity. But yeah, I mean, they got up for Atlanta. And guys told me, yeah, you know, the energy in the ballpark is really good here. We like to play here. They swept the Braves last year there. They won 2 of 3. They could have easily swept if you just take out, you know, maybe they end up winning that one if it's tied 2-2 and they move on from there. But,
6: yeah.
5: you know, it's just Fenway is another one where they're going to get up for it. I think the young players, you know, we have a young team here. It's a veteran team. We think about some of our guys in their late 30s or early, I should say mid-30s. But we have a lot of young guys, too, because the Green Monster is something they're going to want to go in, and we'll document that throughout the next few days. You know, I think today is going to be a pretty busy day, but when those guys go in, the Green Monster, and it gets to sign their name and, you know, that's pretty special, too. So I think they are going to be up for this.
6: Jody, you were talking about a sweep right there and the game being 2-2. So I'll ask you this quickly. Are you pitching to Matt Olson on a 3-0 count with a base open? I'm just saying.
5: Yeah, no, I mean, look, I think Soroka had it's awesome that I interviewed Soroka after the game. He had an awesome interview as far as just the perspective on how he navigated Olson and his times. Facing him, and it's like, look, if you're going to throw him a pit, it has to be something he's not going to square up. So it was just a misfire there. And yeah, could you have intentionally walked him? You heard this. I asked Tori that after the game. I think you guys played that. And, you know, it just something where he does trust Brandon, but trusting Brandon maybe throw something that is so far out of the zone that he's just going to end up being a walk. So it was a misfire, unfortunately. And I think Brandon Garcia is going to learn from that.
7: We're talking to Jody Jackson. Jody, what's the report? Nolan Arenado believes he strained his intercostal muscle Sunday. And
5: I hated to put that out there, but Nolan said intercostal area. You know, that's something that he was concerned with, and he's never felt that. And he said that he didn't really feel it warming up. He mentioned the fact that day game, it can be hard to get the body loose. And he's talked about how hard it is for him to get ready, and he's put in all the work to do that at his age. And he didn't feel anything warming up, but he said sometimes when it's a day game and you have a shorter window, you know, you don't feel things. He said it was really before the at-bat, bending over to put on the leg guard, like he kind of felt something. And then I think it was the swing. And so then all of a sudden, I think at that point, he just wanted to get out of the game, because the guy that is never going to come out of a game, right, unless he is feeling like something's wrong. He's that tough. So he said something wasn't right. The MRI is happening here in Boston, which, you know, I guess you can look at it as a good sign, because, hey, if it ends up being nothing, then he's not even on the IL, or it's a short stint. Or I think right now, though, the fact that he's worried, the fact that Troy Lovello knows that in that area of the body, you know, when you talk about an intercostal, you know, if you even think you have that, it could be a couple of weeks. I don't know. I don't want to speculate, because we really don't know. But it is a concern. And they do have, you know, this is a long season, and he's been healthy. He's been terrific. He just came off that 2-homer game the night before. And I was talking to Corbin Carroll about just how amazing he is before the game. I did an interview with Corbin, and he said, and yes, the preparation, what he does to get his body ready is amazing. And then unfortunately, something like this happens. So we hope for the best. We hope it shows nothing, maybe. And he just felt something, and maybe it's just a short window where he's out. But you never know. So we'll wait and see what the results of that are. And I think we're going to see reinforcements. I would expect to see Justin Martinez. I wouldn't be shocked to see Jordan Lawler. I wouldn't be shocked to see another position player coming today. So we will see what happens today. Again, if Nolan is fine and magically is all better, then I don't think you see anything really shaking up the roster. But you might see another person coming if he's going to be on the IL or if he's going to miss any extended time.
7: Wow. J-Mart would be nice. So, I mean, of all those names, but that was the
6: which
7: one that
6: is nice.
7: In. Jody, thank you so much. We appreciate this. Talk to you again soon.
5: Thanks, guys. Talk to you soon.
7: That's Jody Jackson joining us right there on the Arizona Sports Line. That's such a veteran thing to say, right? Oh, my intercostal hurt.
6: Oh, I was just going to say, you're talking about the trunk. I've never heard anyone call it a trunk. trunk discomfort.
7: If you're you know, second year, you're like, ow, something hurts. Oh, if you're Nolan Arenado and you've been around the league, you're like, I think it's my intercostal. I'm going to need to lead.
6: You still want to say trunk.
7: No, that's too vague. That's a hockey injury. Upper body, lower body. Trunk. This week, you can change a child's life. 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All right, we come back. The Cardinals have already played two preseason games. That's more than anybody except Carolina. So what has stood out the most to us? That's next. It's Wolf and Luke on Arizona Sports, the local sports leader.
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7: Welcome back. 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I remind everybody that Giveathon Week is here. 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Become a champion of hope by making a monthly gift of $20 or more or a one-time gift of $240 or more. And a child in the hospital will receive a teddy bear with your name. Wolf, we gave some of these out the last couple weeks over at PCH. And it's always impressive how the kids and the families react with everything going on.
6: Yeah, it really is incredible. It is one of my favorite things to do, Basinonians. It's very, very difficult. There's no doubt about it. But to help these young kids, and there are families, of course, that are faced with serious illnesses and serious situations, many of them life-threatening, to be able to walk around with a teddy bear, Basinonians, and hand him a bear, and to see the look on the child's face when you hand him a teddy bear. I know everyone says, you know, well, of course, well, if you're handing him, but it's with all that they're facing, with all that they're up against, yet the smile that comes on their face, it is an awesome thing. And once again, it's a situation where we want everybody to rally around these kids at Phoenix Children's, to rally around them and donate. We do this every year. It's one of my favorite things to be involved in year after year. It's Phoenix Children's and the Giveathon, and this is our time to rally around our neighbors with a pocket full of cash and donate.
7: When I was out there 2 weeks ago, I was in the the area where we're talking about, like, infants. Like, yeah. I was talking to Jose Jr.'s mom.

0: didn't play. Jacoby Brissett, who, by the way, is going to join us here in about 10 minutes, he looked really good. Gardner Minshew looked pretty good. The offense looks really good. I know it's the preseason, but there's a tangible reason the offense may look better. They may just be vibing under what Mike LaFleur is doing with this offense.
1: Yeah, you know, obviously, there's a number of reasons why I think this is actually happening right now. I'm not saying that I'm correct on every one of them, Basinonians. But first of all, it's preseason. That's number one. It's preseason, and what happens is you get very base game plans. They don't even game plan. To call it a game plan is not very accurate. They're just running a lot of base stuff out there defensively and offensively. And one of the reasons why they do that, my brothers, is so that the players will be able to execute. Because you want to evaluate players. You want to be able to see players actually go out and see if they're good or not good. You want to see both of those things. And listen, if they're thinking, because the game plan is so involved, now all of a sudden they're not just playing. So many times you will keep a game plan going into a preseason game very, very base, because you want to see these guys actually play without thinking. And because of that, it becomes very simple. Yet at the same time, it's also encouraging when you see every quarterback, the Arizona Cardinals, have run out onto the field. And guess what? He looks like he knows what he's doing. Every one of them has had an incredible experience when they've gone out there and competed in the preseason. I'm talking about Jacoby Brissett, of course. I'm talking about Carson Beck. Talking about
0: Minshew looked good too.
1: Gardner Minshew, Keaton Slovis. Are you kidding me? All four of them had looked excellent. I think it's encouraging because I think they're getting really good coaching. Can you imagine? Mike LaFleur, you got Nathaniel Hackett, and you got Matt Schaub. Those three guys. That's a pretty good quarterback room.
0: It is possible. I don't even think this is crazy. I mean, you said this a few months ago. If the Cardinals stay healthy offensively, they could have, you know, what I don't remember what you said, like a top 10 offense potentially. There's top,
1: no,
0: half, of the
1: top half of top the league. Top half offense.
0: It's not inconceivable. It's not like some crazy thought to think, hey, Mike LaFleur is a pretty good offensive mind and he's trained around these really good offensive minds and maybe he can unlock something in this offense. That's not crazy. That's why they brought him in. Matt Schaub might just be a really good quarterback's coach. And Nathaniel Hackett, I mean, he could just work well with Mike LaFleur. You might have something on offense here. You've got a ton of weapons with Jeremiah Love and Tyler Algier and James Conner when he's healthy and Marvin Harrison Jr., who had the touchdown the other night, and Michael Wilson, who just seems unlocked when Jacoby Brissett's playing, and Trey McBride, who hasn't even really played yet this preseason. You might just have some good pieces. Jacoby Brissett might just be good with this offense. You know, like, it's not inconceivable that the Cardinals have a good offense. That doesn't necessarily guarantee they're going to win a ton of games.
1: Correct.
0: In this division with this schedule. I get that. But the fact that it's a new, you know, it's not like from outer space, but it's a new offense that they're using and they all look like they're mostly on the same page, except a couple false starts here and there. That's encouraging. That's probably the most encouraging part of the preseason so far.
1: Agreed.
0: All right. So, you know, we could talk about this or we could just talk to Jacoby Brissett about it. So let me just do that.
1: What do you say we do that?
0: So when we come back, we're going to get Jacoby Brissett's thoughts on this new Cardinals offense and the new Cardinals coaching staff and how it's going for him. He's going to join us next. It's Wolf and Luke on Arizona Sports, the local sports leader.
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3: 1-0. Swung on. High fly ball to center. And this should end it. Harris is going back. He's there. Makes the catch. Ball game over. Braves hang on. And they win it by a final score of 5-3. Olsen's three-run homer in the seventh. The difference. The D-backs take the series. They cannot complete the sweep, unfortunately, in this one.
2: Chopping up the Braves series and peeking ahead to this afternoon's Game 1, shipping up to Boston on the Arizona Sports YouTube channel, the app, and 98.7 FM.
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14: I'm Jamal Gumo, and this is what's trending now. The Arizona Diamondbacks fell to the Atlanta Braves yesterday in the ATL, but even with the loss yesterday, the Snakes still did come away with the series victory after winning the first two games of the series against Atlanta. The D-backs will now head to Beantown, where they will be taking on the Boston Red Sox at legendary Fenway Park for a three-game series starting tonight. Rookie Mitch Bratt will be taking the ball for the Snakes. First pitch for that one is at 4:10, with pregame starting at 3:30, and you can listen to it all right here on Arizona Sports 98.7 and the Arizona Sports app. Arizona Cardinals rookie running back Jeremiah Love absolutely jumped off the screen in his NFL preseason debut against the Las Vegas Raiders. In some unfortunate news, though, Love has reportedly suffered a high ankle sprain in that same game. Here is head coach Mike LaFleur on why Love got as many touches as he did in that game.
15: It's a rookie that hadn't played, knowing that, you know, not to share too many secrets because I haven't said it with the players yet, but knowing that it was about what it was going to be in terms of how many games these guys were going to play for what we were looking for. So, that's what the thought was.
14: The Cardinals will be back in action on Saturday hosting the Dallas Cowboys. 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
17: 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It's Wolf and Luke on a Monday, and Jacoby Brissett is joining us in studio. Jacoby, thank you so much for doing this, man. How you doing?
18: I'm doing well. Thanks for having me.
17: I know it's preseason, but even in practice, things look like they're going pretty well for this new offense so far.
18: Yeah, I think guys are, you know, really putting in the work, in the meeting rooms, translating to the field, we're starting to figure things out as far as this new offense and how we all fit in it. And, it's been going well. Love the learning experiences that we've been able to go through and things like that. And the good thing is this group and the staff is just constantly trying to get better.
0: How much and how often is Matt Schaub and Nathaniel Hackett and Mike LaFleur sitting in the same room together with you guys as quarterbacks?
18: Very often. We all meet with Schaub and Hackett, and then obviously Mike floats in, and now he's the head coach now, so it's not just offense. So,
0: yes.
18: But for the most part, we'll all sit in there for a little bit every day.
17: What's that quarterback room been like now? Because you have the experience here. Gardner has experience. Carson Beck has a lot of college experience, but not NFL yet. Keaton Slovis, I mean, again, you've all looked really good so far, but what's the dynamic like there?
18: It's been good. Always learning from each other. Like you say, we all have different experience, but we all have a lot of experience playing football, playing quarterback. Then obviously you add Schaub into this, who played 17 years in the league. A lot of experience, but a lot of, you get to learn a lot of different things from guys and hear a bunch of different stories as far as like how they did certain plays or certain offensive schemes and things of that nature. And, it's been good. I think we all, really work well together.
0: Jacoby, how would you characterize this offense? How would you describe this offense?
18: I would say probably simple, but multiple, doing the simple things multiple different ways. I think that's really what it boils down to and doing our plays over and over again and just doing it good and try to do it better.
0: The illusion of complexity, is that what you're...
18: Yeah, I would say some of that, with the motions and shifts, the personnel changes and things of that nature, but trying to do simple things really well.
17: We're talking to Jacoby Brissett. Jacoby, we were just talking about this like 10 minutes ago. The weapons you guys have on offense, it almost feels like it kind of gets overlooked sometimes, but you have the biggest perspective on it, obviously. What do you see when you have Trey McBride out there and now you've got Jeremiah Love and all these running backs behind you, but you're obviously vibed really well with Michael Wilson and Marv and now Kendrick Bourne? Like, that's a lot of weapons on an offense.
18: No, for sure. I think that, like you said, it's been overlooked, but it presents a lot of different problems for teams, and how they construct the defense as far as how they're going to try to attack us, and I think the ability to have all those guys out there and at any point of the game, you get to pick your poison as far as like who you're trying to use. It's going to be hard. Obviously when we get into the game plan, as far as like, it's only one football, and I think the good part about it is those guys are all unselfish, and they want to just do whatever is best to get the team in the end zone, and I think that's what separates this group.
0: Jacoby, we were talking about this off the air, but you representing yourself, it blows my mind. I mean, as a former wedge buster, it blows my mind, especially as a quarterback, that you could actually be representing yourself and yet at the same time going out and playing football. When you were here doing that, I was like, this is an amazing thing. When did this come into your existence? When did you think about this, and why did you think about it?
18: I've never had an agent. Going on 11 years.
0: That's stunning to me.
18: Yeah, I appreciate it. I really don't like to say I did it by myself, because I do have people that I do lean on, and a team, and led by Abram Elam, who I've known since I was probably like 10 years old, played in the league for a while. And just hearing his experience and hearing other friends and players in the league experience with agent, not that they're all bad, but, for the most part, I think I can do it, and started with my rookie year and doing a deal in New England with Belichick. And I was like, if I can do it there, I can probably do it anywhere. And, it all just kind of played out. The way it's played out so far.
0: How difficult is it, though? Here you are, you're in, I remember when you were here, but you were not participating, and yet you're negotiating.
18: Yeah.
0: How difficult is that?
18: You separate the business from the profession, I guess. And obviously, I think the main thing is, try to be a good teammate, because I think that kind of speaks more volume than anything. And, your teammates are going to speak up for you more than you probably are going to speak up for yourself. And then obviously you have to do the job as far as playing good football, but, and then it just plays itself out, and you obviously, you're trying to do just good business, on both sides of it, and you never try to take advantage of the team, and obviously don't want the team to take advantage of you. When you do good for people and do good to people, I think it kind of takes care of itself.
17: We're talking to Jacoby Brissett. Your teammates they speak highly of you. Buddha spoke up for you. I mean, other guys as well. Like, but just as a football player, what does that mean to you to hear that in those moments?
18: Yeah, I think that's the ultimate sign of respect in this league, is to have the respect of your teammates to where, they want to be with you. They want you on the team. They want to see, the best happen for you, And I think that means a lot more than any amount of money, and when those guys spoke up for me, which I've always told him, like, I don't want to put y'all in the middle of this, and I don't want y'all to feel like y'all need to do that. But, those guys wanted to, show their appreciation for me, and it definitely spoke volume.
0: So, Bill Belichick, I once negotiated a contract with him in the breezeway of Berea, Ohio. He hit me up for $50,000. I think he literally reduced my salary for $50,000. What are your thoughts of Bill? When I say Bill Belichick, what are your thoughts of Bill?
18: Well, when you say Bill, first it goes to Parcells, but Belichick, I always thought he's a great coach. I mean, obviously, probably the greatest coach of all time. Somebody that's always had his team prepared. I've learned a lot from him in my short amount of time with him, and things that I still, lean on to this day. And, it's when you're in a room with him, you're on a team with him, you it's no surprise the success that he's had in this league.
17: I got to ask you before we let you go about Michael Wilson. It certainly looks like you unlocked him. I mean, that's what it looked like last year. That's taken away, obviously, from the work he's put in. But what do you see from Michael Wilson? Like, why have things changed for him, seemingly, at least during games, since about the midway point of last year?
18: Yeah, like you said, I really don't think it was me. I think it was all him. I think his work started to show based on the more opportunity that he got and him being ready for the moment. One of the best teammates on this team that I've had throughout my career. One of the best receivers in this league, and I think week in and week out he proved that, and he's came into the mindset of this training camp that he's out to prove that again, it's just been so fun to work with him, to see his work and that he does on a daily basis when nobody's watching, and then on Sunday when it shows, it's no surprise to us, but like I said, I don't want to discredit the amount of work he does, because that's what shows up on Sunday.
0: So Jacoby, if in fact you guys are in the middle of the season and suddenly things aren't going well for you, and maybe the Arizona Cardinals come to you and say, hey, listen, we're going to go with this young guy and try to get him some reps. How do you feel about mentoring a guy in that situation?
18: I haven't thought about that scenario. But being a good teammate, that'll no situation that I'm put in will stop me from being a good teammate. I try to help whoever it is, my side, my room, different positions, different side of the ball, you know, whatever that is, because that money doesn't need to be transferred for me to be a good teammate.
0: Mm-hmm.
17: Jacoby, it's always great to talk to you, man. The being a good teammate thing was your reputation when you got here, too. So it's cool to see that continue here. Thank you so much for doing this.
18: Yep, thank you. Appreciate you.
17: It's Jacoby Brissett. And again, I want to remind people, tickets for Cardinals home games, including season ticket packages and single game options, are on sale now at azcardinals.com/tickets. When we come back, what is Will Johnson expecting from himself in year two? We're going to talk to the Cardinals cornerback next. It's Wolf and Luke on Arizona Sports, the local sports leader.
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17: 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Thanks to Jacoby Brissett, who just joined us in here, and thanks to Will Johnson, who's joining us in here right now. Will, thank you so much for doing this. Wolf and I were excited about this when they asked us for names to put in, and you were one of the top names we put in, so thank you for doing this. How's camp? How's preseason treating you so far?
2: It's been going great so far. We've been working really hard, building that callus throughout camp. I feel like personally my body's in a good spot. You know, the team's been climbing in a good spot, trying to get where we need to be to peak at the right time. So it's been great.
0: I would imagine after the kind of year you had last year, being a rookie, of course, your confidence level coming into year two, is it really high or is it ridiculously high?
2: It's definitely high. I mean, Even the preseason game we played last game, it just feels different out there. Like, it's slowed down a lot. You're able to just see things from a different lens. And the moment just doesn't feel as big as it does when you're stepping out there as a rookie and don't really know how it feels. So, yeah, it's been a great jump, I'd say, so far.
17: Is it one of those things that we talked to Garrett Williams, I think, a couple of years ago about this, and he was saying it's just like you don't have to think as much. You can just kind of play on instinct and do what you're naturally good at. Have you found that same experience?
2: Yeah, definitely. Like, your natural instinct kind of kick in. You're able to play with like a broader view, but kind of see less, if that makes sense. You know what I'm saying? So you kind of can play faster and anticipate a little more while still being able to just let your natural instincts take over because it's not moving so fast.
0: Okay, what would you rather play, man coverage or zone? And why?
2: I mean, if it's a down and distance where we got to be sticky and get off the field, then I'd play man. But if it's a down and distance to where we can play a little zone and maybe get my eyes on the football, I'd love to play zone too.
0: Okay, so how about press man? Do you like walking up over somebody, jamming him?
2: Yeah, definitely. Definitely like playing press man to the boundary a lot.
0: Okay, and the zone as well, watching you, it is fascinating to me, especially in quarters, watching you in quarter coverage. You seem to be able to decipher route combinations on a regular basis. Have you always been this way?
2: Yeah, I would say it just started probably in college, just learning, route concepts and what offenses think and what quarterbacks think and the progressions and, you know, where the first read is and where the ball's coming out fast, where it'll be, you know, all those little things just by the formation and, if the quarterback's under center or not, it's probably going to be a shy versus quick game. Just little things like that to where I probably wouldn't go down and press it and I can play off and put myself in a better position just because I know what I might be getting.
0: Do the coaches give you that option to choose whether you want to walk up or not?
2: Last year a little less because I was a rookie.
0: That's right.
2: I think this year they gave me a little more freedom.
17: How about that? We're talking to Will Johnson, having Nick Rawlis still here this year because they obviously made the head coaching change. So there was a lot of changes from last year to this year, but for a young guy who's playing defense, how beneficial is it for you to have the same defensive coordinator?
2: Yeah, it's really good because, I mean, now we're able to, like, see football the same way. I mean, last year we were kind of, working through things, building that trust, building that chemistry, and now this year we're just different conversations. We're able to, like, really talk through little techniques that I might like that, we might not have played as much before just in this system, but that fit me better as a corner, that might not fit a guy that's smaller or, a little more quicker, short quickness versus a bigger, longer corner. You know what I'm saying? Having different tools in our toolbox, I think that's been good for us this year.
0: So where's your mindset coming into year two? Are you a goal guy? Do you have a goal?
2: Yeah, I have a lot of goals, but I would just say my biggest goals are really just for the team to win. I feel like if the team wins, that'll take care of all my personal goals.
17: What are these practices like where you've got you and you got some of these other good players in the secondary, and then you're going up against Marv and you're going up against Michael Wilson? I mean, you went up against Marv in games in college, too. Mm-hmm. Like, how much is that beneficial to both sides?
2: Yeah, I think it's great for us. I mean, we're getting some of the best looks we can get every single day. I think it's going to get us a lot better going against this offense, going against these receivers, the tight ends, the running backs, all those guys that we have on offense. They're very skilled, so we got to be on our A game every single day.
0: So, Will, when you came out, and I don't mean to drum up this stuff, but it really was perplexing. When you came out, most people said, this guy is a top 20 pick. And if he goes in the top half of the first round, nobody was going to be surprised by that. Right. Even top 10 people were talking about when you came out. You got drafted 47th overall. Why did do you think that happened? And did it hurt you?
2: I mean, I guess it happened because they said I had a knee surgery that based on MRIs that they randomly came across the day before the draft or whatever it was, and reporters started making reports, and I mean, I guess teams kind of ran with it in the moment, but I can't control that. And I feel like, no, I don't think it really hurt me in a sense besides, you know, making a few less million dollars, but besides that, I mean, at the end of the day, you got to go out in the field and handle your business and take care of that. So, no, I don't think it hurt me in any other way.
0: Man, you sound really controlled through all of this. Have you always been this way as a kid growing up?
2: Yeah, I've always been pretty, you know, mellow, even keel. I mean, until I get on the field, I feel like it brings that other side out of me. But, yeah, that definitely was one of the hardest things I ever had to go through. I mean, I felt like I put a ton of work in to get to that moment. I did everything I was supposed to do on the field, and my film showed that I was a top 20 player, top 10 player, whatever it was. And then to go to the draft and then still not get drafted was definitely a tough moment, but I think I'm where I'm supposed to be.
17: We're talking it's funny you say that because we were all looking at that draft coming in and thinking like they might not be able to get him, and then they were able to get him. So it's interesting to hear you say you feel like we were supposed to be right now. We're talking to Will Johnson, looking at this this secondary and even just this defense. Maybe you got a lot of young guys on this defense that are either going into year two, maybe going into year three, or even year four. So in a lot of ways, there's still kind of some unknowns from the outside, but you probably have a much better idea of what you guys are capable of. What is it like as a young guy playing on a defense where a lot of guys are kind of developing together?
2: It's cool because, I mean, it's always breeds competition in the room. It's never time to, you know, get complacent or be comfortable because, you know, it's always another guy next to you that's young and hungry and talented. So I think it just helps us, you know, stay competitive, continue to push each other, and just, you know, we're all growing together, and it makes the room, you know, a little more easygoing because we're all learning at the same pace at the same time and things like that.
0: One of the things that really surprised me about you watching you play was how physical you were and what a good tackler you were. I did not see that well. I did not know that you were that good of a tackler. What are you coming into this season focusing on, and where do you want to improve?
2: I think mostly, honestly, like all parts of my game. Biggest thing for me this offseason was just my body, trying to take care of my body, trying to, you know, be durable, trying to be, you know, fast, strong, lean, all those things I can be to, you know, feel good out there, feel strong, feel confident. And I feel like if I'm feeling good and confident out there, everything else will take care of itself.
0: Did you train differently in the offseason, this past offseason?
2: I mean, a little differently. I mean, this is my first offseason in the NFL. I got to stay here and work out with Kyle, our strength coach that's here.
0: Okay.
2: And he did a good job for me last year, just, you know, trying to keep me on the field and keep me healthy and working through the things that I had coming into the Cardinals, you know, through pre-drafts and all those things, getting those right and still being able to help me feel good and at the best I could be at the time.
17: You were noted for being a ball hawk in college, and we saw flashes of that last year too, but is that something that's instinct? Like how do you know when to make the move to try to go for the pick without, you know, leaving responsibility behind?
2: Yeah, that's really all instincts and a lot of reps. I mean, even like there was a play there in the game last week that I really wasn't supposed to try to make, but, you know, instinct just kicked in and I kind of tried to make the play. But I mean, it could have went my way if I was a step closer. But yeah, it's really just instincts, kind of anticipating, knowing what the offense might do, and trying to work within the scheme and know when you can take a chance and what the situation, strength and stress of the call and the down and all those things. So what you can and can't do based on the offense, what they'll give you and what we're doing on defense.
0: Will, best wide receiver that you've played against so far. Last year, your rookie year, you're trying to figure it out. Yeah, who was the best wide receiver you played against?
2: We played a lot of good ones last year. I would just say that the time I feel like I didn't play my best was when we played the Rams at home last year. So just the combination of Puka, Devontae, and Matthew Stafford. Pretty good combination. Yeah,
17: it's a loaded group. Will, thank you so much for doing this.
0: Thank you, appreciate buddy.
2: It. Thank you, guys. Appreciate it.
17: That's Will Johnson. Again, I want to remind people, tickets for Cardinals home games, including season ticket packages and single game options, are on sale now at azcardinals.com/tickets. We'll come back and get back into baseball. Who were the difference makers for the Diamondbacks against the Braves over the weekend? That's next. It's Wolf and Luke on Arizona Sports, the local sports leader.
24: When the Diamondbacks do something really, really badly, it evokes more negative reaction and anger than the good stuff elicits cheering and fandom and woo and pom-poms. You go through a four-game series against the Padres and you split that. Then you win two of three against the Dodgers. So you spend an entire week playing high-leverage baseball against really good teams. And you come out on Monday and you blast the Rockies into oblivion. And then you put those two games after it. That's the kind of stuff that makes people insane.
3: 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The local sports leader.
0: All right, Basinonians. 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
9: I'm Jamal Gumo, and this is what's trending now. The Arizona Diamondbacks fell to the Atlanta Braves yesterday in the ATL, but even with the loss yesterday, the Snakes still did come away with the series victory over the Braves after winning the first two games of the series in Atlanta. The D-backs will now head to Beantown. They will be taking on the Boston Red Sox at legendary Fenway Park for a three-game series starting tonight. Rookie Mitch Bratt will be taking the ball for the Snakes. First pitch for that one is at 4:10, with the pregame starting at 3:30, and you can listen to it all right here on Arizona Sports 98.7 and the Arizona Sports app. Arizona Cardinals rookie running back Jeremiah Love jumped off the screen in his NFL preseason debut against the Las Vegas Raiders, but in some unfortunate news, Love has reportedly suffered a high ankle sprain in that same game. Here is head coach Mike LaFleur on why Love got as many touches as he did in that game.
11: It's a rookie that hadn't played, knowing that, you know, not to share too many secrets because I haven't said it with the players yet, but knowing that it was about what it was going to be in terms of how many games these guys were going to play for what we were looking for. So, that's what the thought was.
9: The Cardinals will be back in action on Saturday hosting the Dallas Cowboys. And the Phoenix Suns have made a roster move today. Reports say that the Suns have re-signed forward Haywood Highsmith after waiving him just a few days ago. 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
17: All right, welcome back to the show. Wolf and Luke on a Monday. Live from the Dignity Health Arizona Cardinals Training Center. Thanks to Jacoby Brissett and Will Johnson, who just joined us last two segments. So if you missed those, you can certainly check them out on YouTube or on the podcast of the show. I mean, those are two of the more interesting players on this team, I would say, Wolf, coming at it from very different directions. So we'll get back into football for sure. But let's get into baseball right now. The Diamondbacks, no break, straight to Boston, playing the Red Sox tonight. They take 2 of 3 from the Braves over the weekend. They're a game out of a wild card spot right now because Philly's been heating up and the Padres lost 1 over the weekend, but they've been on a tear over the last, you know, 10 plus games. But we got to go back, I think, to Brandon Pfaadt there for a second, Wolf. We were talking about this a little bit earlier. 0 runs allowed in his last 4 starts. His ERA as a starter since he got called back up is like just barely over 1. He's been arguably the best pitcher in baseball. I'm not going by like what his stuff looks like, yes, or like just the actual, yes, production. There has not been a more productive pitcher in baseball since he got called back up.
0: You know, stop and think about it too, my brothers. Is there anything you would like better than production out of a professional athlete that is competing at the highest level our species can generate?
17: Especially at this time.
0: I don't care what he's doing.
17: Yeah.
0: I don't care what sport we're talking about. Production. Actually going out and producing in a very positive kind of way. What Brandon Pfaadt has done, you know what? It's right there with Eduardo Rodriguez, mm-hmm, to me. And what happened with the WBC? And suddenly Erod is completely different. And right now I would say the sample size is large enough where you're looking at Erod saying, this is a completely different pitcher, yeah, than what we have seen in the past. And yet, Brandon Pfaadt, granted, it's still a small sample size. I get that. But since he has been back, to your point, Luke, he's been lights out. And it was so cool to see him take the ball on Friday night. Look, everybody. It's Chris Sale. Chris Sale is out there taking the ball for the Atlanta Braves. Would you say that is a daunting, daunting task for the Arizona Diamondbacks to beat Chris Sale? Yes is the answer to that. Beat the Braves and beat Chris Sale. To go out and do what they did and win that game the way that they did on Friday night, it was all because Brandon Pfaadt refused to fold at all.
13: You got
0: and would not to party. And Brandon Faught would not bend the knee, so to speak, to Chris Sale. And that's why the Diamondbacks, to me, that's why they won game one. And of course, I think it's why they won the series. Brandon Faught set the tone for everybody.
17: He's made 9 starts since he got called up. The Diamondbacks are 8-1 in those 9 games. The one loss, I would say not his fault. They lost to the Dodgers 2-1 in 10 innings. He gave up 0 earned runs in 7 innings.
0: Oh, my goodness.
17: So, I mean, in those games, I don't even care as much about his record, although he is 7-0, but it's just more the team's record. I mean, you go back to the production thing. A lot of times you'll hear baseball analysts when they're talking about a pitcher, and especially a younger pitcher like Brandon Faught. I mean, it's not like he has no experience. Obviously, he was instrumental in the run to the World Series a few years ago, but he's still, what is this, year 4 for him? A lot of times you'll hear analysts look and they'll say, well, okay, yeah, you know, he got the win last night, or he, you know, his numbers were good, but his velocity's down, or, you know, his curve doesn't look as good, or this or that, or whatever. You can find fault in some of the things, or he's not overwhelming guys. He's not striking out a ton of guys, not getting a lot of swing and miss rate. The production is all that matters. We're in the middle of August. The team is 8-1 in his 9 starts. He's given up 7 total runs.
0: Incredible.
17: In the 9 starts.
0: Incredible.
17: I mean, nobody pitches like this all season. If he had pitched like this all season, he would run away with the Cy Young if he had pitched like this all season. If you could do this over 30-plus games or whatever. And the teams, Wolf, I mean, we keep saying this every time he makes a start, but I think it's still worth doing. The teams he has faced in those 9 games, the Giants, okay, fine, the Giants are going to make the postseason. The Padres twice, Diamondbacks won both those games. That's the team they're directly competing with. St. Louis twice, another team the Diamondbacks work directly competing with. The Dodgers twice, who are the best team in baseball. I mean, record-wise, they're not, but come on. The Pirates, who are in the wild card race, and the Braves, who could make a claim they're the best team in baseball. Those are the teams he's faced. It's not like he's been getting fat facing the A's or whatever, and then right. Maybe the Rockies here or there. Like, even when they play the Rockies, he doesn't seem to face them. He keeps getting the Dodgers and the Padres.
0: Yes, and it was really one of the most encouraging things, I think, about the entire series was the starting pitching for the Arizona Diamondbacks.
17: Yeah.
0: When you think of Brandon Faught, once again, he set the tone, took the ball out and said, no. This is possible. This is possible that we can go out there and beat this team in this series, win this series. We can do it. If you don't believe, watch this. Went out and pitched as well as he did. And then suddenly you go into Saturday's game. Game number 2 of the series, and look, everybody, it's E-Rod, and he's got the ball, and he goes out and has an excellent start. What I thought was an excellent start. Your thoughts on that? Did you think?
17: I mean, he's spoiled us at this point this year.
0: He totally has, right. Maybe not his best, but to me, still an excellent start. Nolan Arenado hit 2 bombs in that game. It was incredible to see those guys. They win Friday and Saturday. 2 starting pitchers that went out and took the ball. And then Michael Soroka on Sunday. Michael Soroka pitched well.
17: Yeah.
0: For me, at least, especially against that team, pitched well. That was a theme for the Diamondbacks in this series. And I think it's a good theme to try to replicate going forward.
17: This is Torey Lovello after the game. He was asked what Brandon Faught, what has caused the turnaround for Brandon Faught midseason?
13: I wish I could tell you what the magic potion was because I'd give it to everybody. But it's a work ethic. It's a confidence that is continuing to develop every single day. And it's the first fastball he throws with conviction that just really stands up our dugout and really lets the hitter know that he's gonna compete for as long as he possibly can. He ran out of gas there. He made a comment in the dugout as he's going back out there for the 7th that he was starting to fatigue a little bit. At that point, we felt like that would be his last inning, and he emptied the tank and did a great job.
17: We've had him on the show a lot over the last few years, Wolf. We've talked to him a lot. I mean, it's not shocking to hear it, but we've heard it right there from Torey. We heard it from people as it was happening. You know, he gets sent down, and nobody wants to get sent down, your competitor, but he approached it with the right attitude and almost a, okay, well, I'm just going to get better. And the jump he has made from, even if you just want to go, if you want to wipe away the beginning of this year, because he did only get to make 3 starts at the beginning of this year. If you want to go back last year, the year before, he went from a guy that I tell you what, when it's his turn to make a start, he makes the start. 65 starts over the last 2 years. He'll give you innings. He'll give you a lot of good innings. That one inning seemed to catch him and burn him. He went from that to the best pitcher in baseball over the last 2 months.
0: Yes, and I've always wondered as well if the other opposing pitcher brings something out. Do you know, I'm sure for some guys, maybe it doesn't. Some guys, maybe based on how they're built and their personality and where they are on a toughness scale, maybe they don't like matching up with that. Maybe Brandon Faught is one of these guys that enjoys it, and it brings the best out of him. It puts you on an edge immediately, knowing, hey, listen, if I make any mistakes, if my intensity level is not there and I get lackluster and I make any mistakes and throw some bad pitches, that one bad pitch might cost us this game with Chris Sale taking the ball for them. I don't know if that ever happens, but I do wonder about that.
17: His ERA in the 9 starts since he got called up is 1.15.
0: Oh, my goodness.
17: His ERA over his last 4 starts is 0.00.
0: Just brutal.
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4: 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Chase Bisontas done for the season. Jeremiah Love reportedly could be done for the preseason. 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
17: Welcome back. Wolf and Luke live from the Dignity Health Arizona Cardinals Training Center. Not that far away from the start of Cardinals football. Less than a month away now. We are even closer to the start of ASU football. That opener against Morgan State. And then the schedule where they go straight to College Station and then straight to London after that. You know, nice, easy, casual start to the season. That all begins September 5th. So what are we, like 3 weeks? Less than 3 weeks? Seriously, less than 3 weeks from the start of the college football season.
0: Incredible, man. Actually, here we go.
17: Less than 2 weeks for some teams.
0: Football is here, as far as I'm concerned. It's here.
17: ASU broke camp at Camp T over the weekend, so they're done at Camp T. I want to get you some of the cuts here from Kenny Dillingham. Wolf, I just want to start here with the atmosphere at Camp T. Coach Dillingham talked about that on Saturday.
5: It's awesome. Atmosphere is always great here. I mean, this has got to get you juiced to play football. So this is one of my favorite days of the year.
17: And then also his thoughts on the scrimmage that took place.
5: Yeah, it was a good scrimmage situation. Football defense destroyed the offense in the red zone area. Offense moved the ball really well, really efficiently. Just couldn't score when they got in the low red zone. And the opportunities where they could have created explosive plays, defense got them down. Couple one-on-one tackles. Skoron made an awesome one-on-one tackle, saved the touchdown. We made a couple other one-on-one tackles that saved touchdowns, and situational football wins. Not enough takeaways on the defense, 120-something snaps, and really one real takeaway. The other one was a bad snap. That's not going to get a cut it in a real game. And offensively, not enough explosive plays. We missed on a few explosive plays, missed on a few explosive balls. So all in all, I thought the guys played hard. I thought they played physical, but the situational football and the defense won.
0: Your thoughts on that, Logan?
17: Well, I wish I had been there. It's a lot easier to assess it from there. I feel like I have a decent read on Kenny Dillingham, but you can never tell when a coach is talking in a moment like that. Is he underselling it because he knows his guys will probably hear it and he wants to send a message? Is he overselling? You know what I mean? Like, Did the defense look great? Did the offense look bad? That's how it's being reported. Jeremy's in here. We should almost bring him on. He was there. By all accounts, the offense seems to be a little behind the defense. That's not just from Camp T. That's kind of been through camp, which makes sense.
0: It does.
17: There's a lot of new pieces on offense. And most of ASU's returning starters are on defense.
0: Yeah.
17: So you would expect that part of the ball to be ahead.
0: Yeah, and this is the way that it goes. Once again, when the pads go on, that's when the clock really starts ticking in terms of a football team coming together. When you've got the pads on, full pads. And you're out there playing the game of football. that's when the clock really starts ticking. And that's why this Camp T is so cool to me. You played a cut of Kenny Dillingham, that first cut, and it was a quick cut. Can I tell you right now, Bass Learnings, that Camp T, it's kind of nasty. It's kind of nasty. I'm just telling you right now to stay there. From what I hear, the conditions are not great to stay there. It's kind of nasty.
17: You're going out into the wild with your teammates.
0: And guess what? That's exactly what you want it to be. Kind of nasty. I grew up in this era. Are you kidding me? Where they would take you away.
17: You would love it.
0: You would take for training camp? You didn't go to any stadium. Are you kidding me? We're going to take you out. We're going to train you on some Air Force base that has been, you know, dismantled.
17: On a broken down aircraft carrier.
0: It's called the Junction Boys. Google it, my young crunks. Gene Stallings was actually in the Junction Boys. He was in it, Paul Bear Bryant. But I'm telling you, you wanted to isolate a team, and they would come together because they'd have to lean on each other. I love the fact that ASU still does this. I know it's only for 4 days or whatever, yet at the same time, they're still doing it to where these guys, this is nasty. It's nasty. You're sleeping on a bed that is an inch thick, a mattress that literally it's kind of like that rubber stuff that you're sleeping on, and it's not comfortable. It's nasty. And by the way, there's bugs and there's stuff crawling around. It's nasty, period. Yeah. What are you going to do about it? What are you going to do about it? You're going to come together as a team and lean on each other.

0: kind of nasty. It's kind of nasty. I'm just telling you right now to stay there. From what I hear, the conditions are not great to stay there. It's kind of nasty.
1: You're going out into the wild with your teammates.
0: And guess what? That's exactly what you want it to be. Kind of nasty. I grew up in this era. Are you kidding me? Where they would take you away.
1: You would love it.
0: You would take for training camp? You didn't go to any stadium. Are you kidding me? We're going to take you out. We're going to train you on some Air Force base that has been, you know, dismantled.
1: On a broken down aircraft carrier.
0: It's called the Junction Boys. Google it, my young crunks. Gene Stallings was actually in the Junction Boys. He was in it, Paul Bear Bryant. But I'm telling you, you wanted to isolate a team, and they would come together because they'd have to lean on each other. I love the fact that ASU still does this. I know it's only for 4 days or whatever, yet at the same time, they're still doing it to where these guys, this is nasty. It's nasty. You're sleeping on a bed that is an inch thick, a mattress that literally it's kind of like that rubber stuff that you're sleeping on, and it's not comfortable. It's nasty. And by the way, there's bugs and there's stuff crawling around. It's nasty, period. Yeah. What are you going to do about it? What are you going to do about it? You're going to come together as a team and lean on each other. That's what you're going to do about it. And it's one of the reasons why I would think that they probably have more padded practices and more drills that they do with the pads on and then running after practice to make it hard. Make it even worse because you want that team to come together. Ah, man, it is awesome. I cannot tell you. I've experienced it myself. And I know that you do. You'll lean on the guy next to you, man, because you have to, because your conditions aren't great. Toughens you up and makes you appreciate as well some of the good things that you have when you come back down the hill.
1: Now, a lot of guys do say that it was a great bonding experience, and they appreciate what they have when they get back. I mean, it's a logical turning point in your off season, right? Okay, Camp T's done, you're back, and you're not leaving again until you go to College Station.
0: Like, that's right.
1: It's go time now.
0: Listen to play the first cut that you played of Kenny again, talking about the camp, and listen to how short he is on this.
2: It's awesome. Atmosphere is always great here. I mean, this got to get you juiced to play football. So it's one of my favorite days of the year.
0: That was it. Right there. What's the atmosphere like up here? What's it like up here? Yeah, it was awesome. It's great. You know, and it's always great. Look how quick he answered that, because you know what? It sucks. Buttermilk is what it does. It's not a great place to be. And yet that's exactly the way that I would want it. You think I'm tough? Watch this. I'll walk through this as well. Who's going to follow me?
1: It really does have Wolf critical. Written all over it.
0: Leadership is critical in this.
1: I want to get to some of these quarterback cuts, because ASU, I mean, the defense may be ahead of the offense. We'll see, obviously. They still got a couple weeks before the first game. But the receiver room with Amarion Miller from Colorado and Reed Harris from Boston College and Raiden Vines-Bright from Washington, I mean, that has the ability to be the best receiving room in the Big 12, for sure. I mean, if all goes well, it could be one of the better receiving rooms in the nation, but they got to figure out what they're doing at quarterback, obviously. Kenny was asked on Saturday if any of the quarterbacks have separated themselves yet, and this is what he said.
2: Yeah, I mean, I'm gonna hold my comment to that until I go back and watch the tape. You know, I'm watching both sides of the ball in a scrimmage from that perspective. So, I mean, I'm running around cheering for one side on Skowron's tackle. So I have to go watch it completely to completely see it clean.
1: He was also asked, Kenny was, if he learned more about the quarterbacks in more of a live setting.
2: Yeah, just, you know, how they operate, you know, who wants more control, who wants kind of to have the answers built into the call, who wants to be able to change the call, you know, who understands what we're trying to get accomplished when we go tempo, when we don't go tempo, who can take care of the football, who can extend plays. You know, real football is about extending plays. You know, you have to be able to extend plays. You have to be able to scramble. You have to be able to get out. That's such a vital piece of it. So just seeing all that.
0: Yeah, you know, it's really a tough proposition as well, because once again, the offense typically is always behind the defense.

0: sense, and it's because they act, for the most part. More on this as the show unfolds, but that typically is the way that it is, and it's been that way in football since the beginning, as far as I'm concerned.
1: 19 days to the opener against the Morgan State Bears. Do not ask me where Morgan State is,
0: yes,
1: because I don't think I can answer that.
0: The Bears.
1: I'd have to venture a guess. Montana, I don't know. All right, we come back. We're going to take you to the top stories of the day with Wolf and Down Your Lunch. It's Wolf and Luke on Arizona Sports, the local sports leader.
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23: I'm Jamal Gumo, and this is what's trending now. The Arizona Diamondbacks fell to the Atlanta Braves yesterday in ATL, but even with the loss yesterday, the Stakes still did come away with the series victory after winning the first two games of the series in Atlanta. The D-backs will now head to Beantown. They will be taking on the Boston Red Sox at legendary Fenway Park for a three-game series starting tonight. Rookie Mitch Bratt will be taking the ball for the Snakes. First pitch for that one is at 4:10, with pregame starting at 3:30. And you can listen to it all right here on Arizona Sports 98.7 and the Arizona Sports app. Arizona Cardinals rookie running back Jeremiah Love absolutely jumped off the TV screen in his NFL preseason debut against the Las Vegas Raiders. And in some unfortunate news, Love has reportedly suffered a high ankle sprain in that same game. Here is head coach Mike LaFleur on why Love got as many touches as he did in that game.
24: It's a rookie that hadn't played, knowing that, you know, not to share too many secrets because I haven't said it with the players yet, but knowing that it was about what it was going to be in terms of how many games these guys were going to play for what we were looking for. So, that's what the thought was.
23: The Cardinals will be back in action on Saturday, hosting the Dallas Cowboys. And the Phoenix Suns have made a roster move today. Reports say that the Suns have re-signed forward Haywood Highsmith after waiving him just a few days ago. And that is what's trending now.
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27: All right, it's noon on a Monday, live from the Dignity Health Arizona Cardinals Training Center. It's Wolf and Luke. It's time for Wolf and Down Your Lunch. Rick is here. Rick, what's up?
28: What's up, guys? Arizona Cardinals rookie running back Jeremiah Love is dealing with a high ankle sprain. Cardinals rookie offensive guard Chase Bosantis was placed on season-ending injured reserve with a torn MCL. And Cardinals rookie quarterback Carson Beck is still dealing with a rib injury suffered in the Hall of Fame game. How concerning is this that all three of these guys and Caleb Proctor, if we want to throw him in, are dealing with these injuries?
27: It's concerning. I mean, I don't know what you can really do about it. It's, I think when things go this badly, you kind of look and say, okay, what can we learn from this? But the Chase Bosantis injury, I think, was unavoidable. I mean, Caleb Proctor's been hurt now for a little bit. I think that was unavoidable. It doesn't sound like the Carson Beck one is that bad. I mean, you hate to have him already banged up, but also it's football. Jeremiah Love one's the one that people are going to point to. That is an unfortunate play, the way he got rolled up on. I think pretty much anybody gets tackled like that, they're going to be hurt for a little bit. So hopefully he's back by week one. That's all that really matters now.
26: Yeah, for me, basically, I think what is concerning, Chase Bosantis missing the year is what is concerning to me. Not worried about Jeremiah Love, not worried about that ankle at all, not worried about Carson Beck. Caleb Proctor, we all know that was something that was already decided. He's on IR, of course. For me, it was Chase Bosantis. This guy was, I think, going to win the job. Provided he played well in the preseason, the rest of the preseason, when given the opportunity, I think Chase Bosantis, drafted in the second round, was going to win the starting right guard position. That's why it's concerning to me, because he was better and he was physical. And he was getting a lot of reps as well, and his physicality was obvious. Now, Isaiah Adams still has an opportunity to turn it around as well. I still think Isaiah Adams can be a plus, not a minus, can be a plus right guard. We'll see if he does that, but It's concerning because Chase Bisantis was playing well.
28: Let's stick with the Cardinals. Our Arizona Sports poll question, which is up now at arizonasports.com, asks who will have the most touchdowns in the Cardinals running back room this season? Tyler Allgeier, James Conner, or Jeremiah Love?
27: This is a tough question. Because, I mean, Tyler Allgeier had more touchdowns than Bijan last year in Atlanta, until you factor in receiving. But he had more rushing touchdowns. I kind of want to say Allgeier, honestly. And I think I will. I think Jeremiah Love is going to have an amazing career. I like the pick. Part of the reason I like the pick is his ceiling is unknown. I think we saw that on Thursday. I mean, I know it was only a half of football, but he looked incredible. But if you're just asking me touchdowns right now, the other two guys are hurt. Tyler Allgeier is a tank. Give me Tyler Allgeier.
26: Yeah, it's not a bad one, Luke, and I would agree with you if you were right.
27: Sometimes you've agreed with me when I'm wrong.
26: I know. I think I'm going to have to go with Jeremiah Love based on our names. I'm going to go with Jeremiah Love.
27: Well, you are all in on rookies. I mean, that's just who you are.
26: I'm just saying right now, I think Jeremiah Love is going to be given the opportunity to get the ball, and he's going to have a lot of touches, whether it's going to be handoffs or it's going to be throwing to him. And I can see him. Oh, man. Here it comes. Christian McCaffrey, CMC. I got that mixed up. I wanted to say CMC and Christian at the same time, and it got me a little sideways. But you can understand what the angle route does, especially in the red zone. Touchdown. Guess what? I think we're going to see a lot of that with Jeremiah Love as well. So, yeah, I'm going to go with the rookie.
28: And I'm going to go with Wolf. It really does feel like I decide being in the middle of you guys. I'm usually not in the middle of you guys. Today,
26: yes.
28: I'm in the middle of you guys.
26: You are, literally.
28: So, yeah, I will make the decision. Jeremiah Love, a real moderator here. Jeremiah Love, 40%. Tyler Allgeier, 38%. James Conner, 22%. All right, according to ESPN's Shams Charania, the Phoenix Suns have re-signed forward Haywood Highsmith to a one-year, $3 million deal just a few days after waiving him. Are you guys excited that the Suns brought back the locksmith?
27: I don't know that excited is the right word. I mean, I thought he was a nice player last year. He's not. You need guys like that, but he's not going to be the face of your team or the second or third or fourth face. I mean, if he is, then something went wrong. But you need guys like that. And they obviously have an affinity for him because they have targeted him, I guess, really only once now, but definitely clearly the plan was to bring him back all along.
26: Yeah, going to bring him back. You know, I think he could be a guy you could run out there in a tight situation and expect greatness on the defensive end of the floor. I honestly think he's a guy that has that length and athleticism where he could go in there and really help you out in a tough situation.
27: But I don't want him taking the minutes of these younger players that we want to see. I almost see him as more of like an insurance option if they're not ready or somebody's hurt or whatever.
26: I totally agree with what you're saying, but I'm saying that's what I think he brings to a team is that. And because of that, that's why they brought him back, and we'll see if he hangs around.
28: It's Give-a-thon week for Phoenix Children's. You can text GIVE to 620-620 to support the wonderful things they do over there. Phoenix Children's actually helped out our assistant producer, Jamal Gumo, when he was younger. Jamal, can you share a little bit about how Phoenix Children's benefited you?
3: Yeah, so actually I had really bad asthma growing up. And so I spent a lot of time at Phoenix Children's, and thankfully, mainly because of them, it's not nearly as bad as it was when I was, you know, 10 or 11 years old. But, you know, for a few years, I was there every week getting these allergy shots, and they just, you know, I'm so grateful for them because it's a lot easier to breathe nowadays, and they had a lot to do with that. So I'm definitely, Phoenix Children's has a very, very special place in my heart for helping me get to where I'm at today.
26: Wow.
27: That is awesome.
26: I did not know that, Jamal. That's very, very cool, dude.
27: And now, for people that don't know Jamal, he plays basketball 12 hours a day. So it worked.
3: Very grateful for Phoenix Children's for that.
27: Well, thank you for sharing that, man. That's awesome.
26: That's the one thing about it, man. The fact that it's right here. Yeah. It's right in our backyard. We're talking about one of the best care facilities in the world for children specifically, right in our backyard. As a dad, doesn't get much better.
27: World renowned. That's an important part of this. We'll talk about it a lot over the course of the week, but it's not just, hey, this is, you know, the hospital people go to in Phoenix. People come here from all over the world. It just happens to be right there on the 51. All right, that was Wolfing Down Your Lunch. Thank you, Rick. When we come back, well, it is Giveathon week, and you know what? Cardinals owner Michael Bidwell is going to join us next to present a check. If you want to donate, text GIVE to 620-620. It's Wolf and Luke on Arizona Sports, the local sports leader.
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5: 1-0. Swung on. High fly ball to center. And this should end it. Harris is going back. He's there. Makes the catch. Ball game over. Braves hang on. And they win it by a final score of 5-3. Olsen's three-run homer in the seventh. The difference. The D-backs take the series. They cannot complete the sweep, unfortunately, in this one.
4: Chopping up the Braves series and peeking ahead to this afternoon's Game 1, shipping up to Boston on the Arizona Sports YouTube channel, the app, and 98.7 FM.
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1: We're back here. It is Giveathon week. 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
26: Yes.
1: We've got Cardinals owner Michael Bidwell.
26: Cool. Is doing Michael, right now. How you doing?
2: Doing great. Good morning, guys.
26: Yeah.
2: It's exciting to be here. You guys have been doing this since 2009, which is really, really impressive. Yeah. Just the sustained campaign to help out Phoenix Children's Hospital and all the kids and families that benefit from the treatments there.
26: Just talking about it, it really is. It's one of our favorite things to do, of course, to be involved with every year, of course. And it's incredible because we know we've gotten the support from you as well. Tell me what it means to the Arizona Cardinals to be involved in Phoenix Children's and the Giveathon.
2: Well, I think it's so important to give back as an organization like ours, but more importantly, just seeing the number of families, including families of people that work here and my own family. I've got nieces and nephews who've been there, and but they've had relatively minor things compared to some of the people that are, you know, there for the long term, mm-hmm. you know, fighting some really difficult childhood diseases. And PCH has so many amazing professionals who are so committed. And so it's great to be able to be a part of doing some fundraising for them. And you guys, I don't know of any other organization like yours that's raised more money. It's north of $27 million at this point. Is that what I understand?
1: 27, I think, is what they said the other day. It is crazy. And the Cardinals have been, I mean, you guys are involved every year. You're involved in so many different ways. It's such a cool thing. So, I mean, obviously, thank you for that. But it's one of those things, you just kind of said it, like you almost appreciate what it is. Wolf and I were talking about this earlier, and then you kind of zoom out and you're like, this isn't just big to Phoenix, this is big globally, Phoenix Children's.
2: It really is. It's a center of excellence for childhood medicine, disease, and research, and they do such a great job there. And it's a real gift to our community and for the state of Arizona to have a center of excellence like that for our youth. And it impacts so many families. Yeah. So it's great stuff.
26: And I actually saw you come walking in. You had a rather large check.
2: It's literally a large check. There it is.
1: That is, whoa.
2: Is our $25,000 check.
1: So excellent.
2: Thank you, guys.
26: Yes.
2: Happy to
26: Michael,
2: do it.
26: Michael, $25,000 for Phoenix Children's in the Giveathon.
2: Exactly. And I'm so proud of our players, our cheerleaders, everybody that goes down there to help out. And so we're excited to make this donation today. So
26: let's go ahead and get a picture right now, if you don't mind, guys. We'll stand up here. There we go. Move that out of there. Okay.
2: Perfect.
26: Thank you.
2: Appreciate it, Ron.
26: So much.
2: Thank you.
26: Okay.
2: Thanks so much. Really appreciate it.
26: Say hello to the family.
2: I will. All right, guys. Get back to your show.
26: All right. Thank you, Michael.
1: Thank you so much, Michael. This is a giant check sitting right here.
26: That's
1: courtesy
26: right.
1: Courtesy of Michael
26: Literally.
1: Bidwell and the Arizona Cardinals. $25,000. Talk about getting this week started off the right way with a quick $25,000 check. I've never actually seen a giant check, physically big check in person.
26: Yeah,
1: this is cool.
26: Thing is thick as well. You could use it as a personal safety device if you had to. Interesting. It just, you know what, I know it's their heart. There's no doubt about it. The Arizona Cardinals, they give away so much, Bay Snortians. It really is something. It's stunning what they do through Cardinals Charities. got a great organization that gives back to the community.
1: Yeah, this is not the only way they're involved in the community, certainly, like you said, with Cardinals Charities. But every year they show up for this. And as he was just saying, and again, thanks to Michael Bidwell, who just dropped this off on the show. But they'll have, you know, Big Red will be there. Sometimes players are there, like when we're there on Friday. And so, yeah, just it's a cool thing. This is the start of this week, Wolf, where this community rallies around these children. Yep. And their families in ways that that just blows me away every year when I see it.
26: Yeah, you know, I say it all the time, but it's the truth. Where else would you rather be than on Friday at Phoenix Children's? And the fact that we're going to be asking our neighbors, our loved ones, our brothers, our sisters, our neighbors, asking you to actually rally around the family with a pocket full of cash and to be able to become a champion of hope. $20 a month. You can be a champion of hope if you give $20 a month. Stop and think about that. In today, 2026, to be able to spend $20 a month, man, that is, you know what, to maybe a couple of lattes, okay? You give that up and maybe you're giving and helping a child that is faced with a critical illness, faced with serious illnesses and issues, and you're going to be helping that child overcome that. You're going to be helping that child's family overcome it as well and encouraging everybody involved with Phoenix Children's.
1: Yeah, you might think, okay, well, you know, we just heard a $25,000 donation. How much is my $20 a month going to help? It helps. You know,
26: oh, big time.
1: You talk
26: it's
1: about
26: the backbone.
1: How important this is to our station, to both of our stations, Wolf, when we go there and, you know, we get to do the shows from there on Friday and we talk about it all week, but we also go there before that. We're there out there giving away some of the teddy bears and meeting some of the families over the last few weeks. And the reason that is so big and why we are so all emotionally invested in this is because you see firsthand how much of a difference $20 makes, how much of a difference even just giving the teddy bear to a family makes. You know, we were giving some away a couple weeks ago, and you know, the other part you don't think of is, like, you know, I was up in the unit where we're talking about kids that might only be a week old or, you know, up to 2 or 3 months old. So a lot of these kids have, like, you know, brothers and sisters are like 3 years old, 4 years, like they're excited to meet their new brother or sister and have them come home, you know, and sometimes you give them a teddy bear too. And it's just like, it affects the whole family. It's not
26: does.
1: Just the kid.
26: So. It does. You know, you become a champion of hope for $20 a month, man. That's it. And then we get to give a teddy bear to a kid that is up there fighting, a kid that is up there and he's fighting something very, very serious, or she's fighting something very, very serious, and their family is around them as well. And we get to bring joy to them for that day, no matter what is going on, the smile on their face, and we'll be able to give it in your name, in the name of you, becoming a champion of hope, giving $20 a month. We'll take that teddy bear in your name, and we'll go up there and hand it to somebody. It's absolutely awesome. And to see the joy on their face. And it's funny because I say Friday when we're out there, where else would you rather be than right here, right now? And I know I've already said this, but it is the truth. When you look around and you see a lot of the kids that are out there at Phoenix Children's, and they come down to watch us go out there and try to raise money for them, it's just... it is, where else would you rather be than right here, right
1: exactly.
26: now?
1: Exactly. It's such an emotional thing, but there are, I'm glad you brought that up. Like, we'll be doing the show from there on Friday, and sometimes you'll have kids come down from their room, but you also sometimes have kids that don't need Phoenix Children's. They don't need to go there anymore, but they used to. You know what I mean? They used to go there.
26: Great
1: and,
26: point.
1: And they have seen firsthand the benefits of having that facility in this city, and they'll come out sometimes and just hang out in the cafeteria area while everybody's doing the shows and the give-a-thon. So yeah, again, 602-933-4567 if you want to call, but you can text GIVE to 62620, and you're talking about 170 plus family-centered philanthropic services and programs out there. One of the best state-of-the-art equipment and technology facilities in the world when it comes to, you know, delivering healthcare services for children, and it just happens to be right here. Innovative clinical programs all over the place. That's another thing we've gotten to tour the facility and see. You can't even see all 170 plus different ways it impacts the community, but we've seen a lot of them firsthand, and it's remarkable.
26: Luke, what is that number again?
1: That number again is 602-933-4567 if you want to call.
26: 933-4567.
1: And you can text GIVE to 620-620, and it's going all week, but you know, the need is now. So
26: yes,
1: don't wait.
26: Doing it a little bit differently this time around, Basinonians. It's been really, really successful, of course, in the past. 602-933-4567. We're looking for you to get involved right now and love God, love people, and help our neighbors. 602-933-4567.
1: I do. I just want to make sure everybody knows that it's going right now, because we're ramping up the way we do the coverage this week in terms of on the air, but it's going. It's going right now. You can absolutely donate right now. You text GIVE to 620-620, or like you said, call 602-933-4567. And again, thanks to Michael Bidwell and the Arizona Cardinals, because this check for $25,000 that I'm holding here right now, well, this wasn't here 10 minutes ago.
26: That's right.
1: And it is now.
26: That's getting off to a great start.
1: So there you go. Thanks to him. Thanks to the team for that. Thanks to you for everybody who helps out this time of year. I know it's not always the easiest thing in the world to do, and it's, as a listener, maybe you don't get to see the impact firsthand. We do, but I can tell you it's real, so thank you so much for that. All right, when we come back, we're going to get back into baseball. Nolan Arenado dealing with what has been labeled a trunk injury, trunk discomfort.
26: Trunk discomfort.
1: Hopefully he doesn't have to miss any time, but if he has to miss significant time, how are the Diamondbacks going to navigate that? That's next. It's Wolf and Luke on Arizona Sports, the local sports leader.
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5: I think at this point I would almost lock Fott in before Kelly in that Padres series. Fott's been...
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13: Really great question.
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13: I'm probably going to agree with you, and you know how much faith I have in Merrill.
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19: I'm Mitch Vareldis, and here is what is trending now. Diamondbacks started their road trip strong in Atlanta. Now they're looking to finish strong in Boston. They play game one of three against the Red Sox tonight at Fenway Park. There's also a chance of rain in the area, so we're keeping an eye on that. But just as importantly, Diamondbacks broadcaster Jody Jackson is reporting that both Jordan Lawler and Justin Martinez have joined the team in Boston. An official roster move has not yet been announced. Mitch Bratt will start for Arizona. Alec Gamboa will be on the mound for Boston. First pitch is at 4:10. Pre-game coverage will start at 3:30 right here on 98.7 and on the Arizona Sports app. And in Phoenix Suns news, Haywood Highsmith is back after he was recently waived. He's been reportedly re-signed on a one-year deal. Highsmith appeared in 7 games and 91 minutes for Phoenix last season. And that is what's trending now.
1: Hey, it's Vince Murata. 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
1: Cool.
20: Thanks to Michael Bidwell, who we just talked to, and he dropped off a $25,000 check for Phoenix Children's when we were talking to him. That's can I just hold this up in front of the camera for the rest of the show?
26: Yeah.
20: I feel like a game.
26: It's kind of cool, right? Yeah, there.
20: That's it. I guess
26: we would just put it right there.
20: On that chair over there. Yeah, because I guess there's not. Yeah, just hold that right there. I want to get you this too before my arm gets tired and I have to set this back down because this is a large check.
26: $25,000.
20: We had Jody Jackson on earlier in the show too, Wolf, and she alluded to, hey, you know, maybe keep an eye out for some potential D-backs transactions. Now, there hasn't been anything official yet, but Jody did just post on X within the last half hour. Justin Martinez and Jordan Lawler are here.
26: Ooh.
20: Here being Boston.
26: Okay.
20: So.
26: Yes.
20: Just keep an eye
26: on that.
20: Can
26: we make the assumption that she meant here as they're going to be signed? You know, once again, I don't want to jump to conclusions, but I think it's cool that she was reporting they were actually there in Boston.
20: I mean, it's not like they just randomly showed up at Chase Field and there's a game and, oh, you know, whatever, maybe they're training down the street and they want to watch the game or whatever. No, they're in Boston. I have nothing official from the team yet, so they're not playing as of this exact second. But just the simple fact that Justin Martinez is there, Wolf, all due respect to Jordan Lawler, he was having a really good year before he got hurt. But Justin Martinez, it'd be nice to get one of these guys, the big three pitchers with A.J. Puck and Corbin Burnes and Justin Martinez, who were hurt from last year. It's nice that one of them seems like he's very close to coming back.
26: Yeah, and this is something we continue to talk about in regard to the Arizona Diamondbacks, my brothers. Just the fact that they're going to get healthy. They're going to start getting guys back. This is the beginning of it, to have these guys coming back right now. This is going to do nothing. Michael Soroka, look at the difference Michael Soroka has already made to this team going forward. He's made them a much better rotation in two starts. Mm-hmm. You know, you think about it, how he's performed and the jolt that has given the Arizona Diamondbacks since he's been back now. And, you know, once again, we're talking about a guy that takes the ball once every fifth day. Can you imagine if you get a J-Mart back and a J-Mart that is still throwing 102? okay, sold. I'll take that. Give him some high leverage innings at the end of a game.
20: He was supposed to be the last one of the three to come back, and it looks like there's a good chance he'll be the first of the three to come back.
26: Which is a good sign. When you're talking about the injury that he had, it's a good sign to see he's recovering quickly.
20: Well, that's true, because it's dangerous to lump all these guys together. Like, you lump them together in terms of the impact they could have on this team. But it's easy to look at this and be like, man, it's A.J. Puck's out till next year now. Like, okay, it's going to be almost 2 years, and Corbin Burnes was supposed to be back in hopefully July, and now it's like, can you get him back in September? J-Mart's been right on schedule the whole time, all the way through his rehab and everything. So he's not lumped in with them in the sense that he's had no setbacks. He's been right in line. And, you know, when we've had these conversations over the last couple months of like, okay, well, which injured player do they need to get back the most? I can tell you, Wolf, I have not been saying J-Mart. I've been saying Corbin Burnes. For a while there, you know, it was like even A.J. Puck would certainly help. But, you know, it's maybe a hitter or whatever. Because they had a closer. Because Paul Sewald was converting 23 of 24. Yeah. Paul Sewald's in Toronto. They don't have a closer right now. They need Justin Martinez. It's not just like we need this guy back because he's a good pitcher. They also need a closer specifically.
26: Yeah, you know, once again, this is one of the reasons why when we're talking about the injury situation, they need a closer. There's no doubt about that. Even though Brandon Garcia, for the most part, I think he's capable of actually doing it. It didn't go well. Didn't go well the last time he was out. Isn't that right, Matt Olson, who ripped it 437 feet, 110 miles an hour off the bat? The velo, it was a no
20: seems
26: doubter.
20: A little unnecessary.
26: It was
20: to hit
26: a
20: it
26: no
20: hard.
26: Doubter, man. His 36th of the year, and think about this: his 11th home run since the All-Star break. dude is raking right now, has been for a long time.
20: We're Braves are having a really good season.
26: Really good season, of course. One of the best teams in the league. That's why it was so impressive that they were able to actually win this series, go out, and Brandon Faught got them off to a great start, I thought, going out there, and they won a tight game beating Chris Sale, and Brandon Faught was just better than Chris Sale. Think about that for a minute. That'll blow your mind, but there's no doubt about it. Nolan Arenado is a little concerning, is it not? This trunk discomfort. I've never even heard of this either, the trunk discomfort. I don't know really what to say about that. It sounds like something you'd suffer, of course, in the game of football. You suffered a lot of trunk discomfort, if you mean your waist is your trunk. There was a lot of discomfort that was going on, especially when you would get the buckles right across the back, man, and the buckles on the helmet. Guys would do that on purpose. The steel buckles with the bike helmet up top, where those buckles were up top, basin rings, come right across your back and just gouge you.
20: It's not very nice.
26: The blood sport indeed. My goodness.
20: I want to get you this. Gambo just posted this while we were talking. He said, Justin Martinez, Jordan Lawler are both back. Locklear and Carrillo option down. But Justin Martinez and Jordan Lawler back, according to Gambo.
26: Meaning back on the roster.
20: That's, yeah. I mean, there's not anything official yet, but Gambo's not wrong about these things.
26: That's right, Johnny.
20: So he's...
26: All right. That's awesome.
20: That's...
26: Okay.
20: That's some great news. I feel like we're kind of... We're not even really talking up Jordan Lawler here. We're not talking about how helpful and beneficial that could be. We have time to get into that, certainly, as things unfold. But that's no small thing to get him back either, because he's still pretty young. I know it feels like he's been one of the top prospects in a while in baseball, for the point where it's almost like he's not considered a prospect anymore. He was hitting the ball before he got hurt.
26: Yeah, he was.
20: So Justin Martinez is the headliner because they need that flamethrower that could potentially close down games, but they could use a jolt offensively too. And if Jordan Lawler can help provide that,
26: yeah,
20: that'd be real welcome right about now.
26: No, I think that is good news. There's no doubt about it. It's good news that they're getting these guys back. And it's one of the reasons why, again, I don't think Mike Hazen was as desperate at the deadline as some other general managers may have been because of the guys he was going to get back. Having said that, I am concerned about Nolan Arenado, and the reason being is because I do believe this guy is one of the de facto leaders inside that clubhouse, especially the way he goes about his business and the way that he plays and the bat that he brings to this lineup and the way that he has played, especially in the field, his glove, the plays that he's made. He continues to just amaze me. We're talking about one of the best fielding third basemen the game has ever known.
20: Yeah.
26: Isn't that right, Brooks Robinson?
20: He's a Hall of Famer. Just knocked home runs it off the other day. What is he at, 20 home runs now? You know he's a leader in the room.
26: This guy, it's going to be tough. I hope this trunk discomfort is nothing serious, because you could go ahead and start guessing as to what it might be. And none of that is really good, is it?
20: No, I don't want to guess. I just want to... We talked to Jody Jackson earlier, and she said, you know, he may have just kind of tweaked something, reaching down to put the guard on. Isn't that what she said? The ankle guard or whatever. So, I mean, if that's the case, hopefully it's just a thing that goes away in a couple days.
26: Well, the good news is oblique does not rhyme with trunk.
20: It does rhyme with tweak, though. That's where I thought you were going. All right, Phoenix, let's rally for our kids. 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
26: Now you brought me down, Luke.
20: 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Right now, be a champion of hope. Right now. All right, when we come back, let's get back into football. Wolf kind of lost in the shuffle from the game on Thursday a little bit with the injuries, and you know, Jacoby looked really good, and Gardner Minshew looked good, and Michael Wilson continues to click. Marvin Harrison Jr. got in the end zone again. He's actually done that pretty well in his career. How big of a red zone threat is he going to be in this offense? That's next. It's Wolf and Luke on Arizona Sports, the local sports leader.
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1: All right, welcome back to the show, Wolf and Luke. We are live from the Dignity Health Arizona Cardinals Training Center. Talking some football out here. We're going to be out here again tomorrow, Wolf. A few more guests coming on the show.
26: Nice.
1: You ready for football season to get going?
26: You know, for me, it really has. It started right now.
1: That's true. You love this stuff.
26: I do. I love this. Love a bunch of young guys trying to make a football team and a team coming together. And will they come together? Can they surprise? We see it every year. Not just talking about the Arizona Cardinals basing our needs. Talking about across the National Football League. Man, do we love watching the game of football. But so much of the time, you get a worst to first. It happens. And that's what's so cool about the game. It is a year-to-year proposition, and you will get the worst of first and the first of worst sometimes. But it's a wild card, and it's cool that you have a chance. And that's exactly the way the commissioner wanted it to be going forward.
1: In the preseason game on Thursday against the Raiders, not like Marv played a ton, but he did play a little bit early, and he got in the end zone, Wolf, and kind of got, I think, a lot of people thinking, you know, he's been heavily scrutinized through his first 2 years. We don't have to bring all that back up again, but he does have 12 touchdowns through his first 2 years. So 29 games, 12 receiving touchdowns from Marvin Harrison Jr. And we've had the debate back and forth. Like, his numbers as a rookie weren't bad. They just weren't generationally amazing.
26: Yes.
20: But they weren't bad. He got in the end zone 8 times as a rookie.
26: That's right.
20: Last year, played less games, got in the end zone less, but still, 12 touchdowns through 29 games as a receiver, it's not bad. That's, you know, a little less than one every other game. And that's his first 2 years in the league. I think we all think there's a lot more in the tank for Marv, but specifically as a red zone threat, what could he maybe do in this offense the way it looks?
26: Oh, well, he could be huge in the red zone. And the reason being, of course, is the fact that he's tall. He's a tall wide receiver, and he's got some hops as well. It's one of the reasons why he was a first-round pick. But this is why it's so important. I've talked about this over and over and over again. But this is why it's so important that he goes up and stabs the ball.
20: Yeah.
26: He attacks the ball. That he does this. That he does it on a maniacal level, Luke. I can't stress it enough how important it is that somebody who's got a nice vertical, somebody who's got some height to him to begin with, somebody that can go up and elevate and snag the ball. You have to be able to do that in the red zone. Many, many times you have to elevate to go up and get it. And this is the reason why you've got to catch the ball away from your body. That's going to be the big question mark with Marvin Harrison Jr. going forward. But man, how nice was it? The throw that Jacoby Brissett made to Marvin Harrison Jr. in the end zone to score that touchdown in this second preseason game, that was one of the best throws I have ever seen.
20: Yeah, it was nice. It was great to see that, too, just because...
26: That wasn't a dime. That was a quarter.
20: Oh, full quarter. You know, Jacoby comes in last year. Whatever you want to say the reasoning is, Michael Wilson takes off. Trey McBride takes off as a red zone threat. The offense was putting up more points. Now, as a team, they were giving up more points, too. So, whatever. I understand they only won one game when Jacoby was the quarterback. But the offense took off. But Marv really didn't take off. He was the one that it was kind of the same. So it was great to see that connection from Jacoby to Marv specifically. Michael Wilson spoke yesterday, and he talked.

0: similar in their skill sets. Marvin Harrison Jr. and Davante Adams. Davante Adams led the Rams in touchdown receptions last year. Now, Puka Nacua is the number one receiver in L.A. I think most people would believe that, but they complement each other so much, Davante Adams and Puka Nacua. Puka had 10 touchdowns, of course. It wasn't like he had nothing. He had 10 touchdowns, but Davante Adams had 14. I could see Marvin Harrison Jr., as long as he is willing to elevate and attack the ball and get better at that, I could see him developing into a guy that's going to have 10 to 14 touchdowns this year. And I could see Michael Wilson being more of the Puka Nacua. And this is, Paul Calvisi pointed this out. Basin Ernie, sideline reporters typically don't get called out on a regular basis on this. But Paul actually called this out last year.
1: This must be a big deal if you're giving Paul credit on the air.
0: I'm just saying right now, I've got to give him credit. I hate to give him credit.
1: I can see the pain.
0: But I got to give him credit. He called it out. Hey, Michael Wilson has a lot of similarities to Puka Nacua. Interesting.
1: So you saying that, like, people can look at that and they can say, yeah, I mean, it'd be great to be the Rams. Yeah, it'd be great to have Davante Adams. It'd be great to have Puka Nacua. Well, a couple things. One, Mike LaFleur is going to try to create that offense or recreate that offense. So he's probably going to want somebody in the Davante Adams role and somebody in the Puka Nacua role. It doesn't mean you have those guys.
0: Right.
1: Davante Adams led the entire NFL with 14 touchdowns last year. Okay. But his first 2 years, he had 4 total. Marv has 12 already. And Davante Adams has really always been a pretty good quarterback. And he had Aaron Rodgers when he broke in. A really good receiver. He had Aaron Rodgers when he broke in. Is it inconceivable that Marv could be a huge touchdown threat? Maybe he doesn't have the crazy 1,000-yard seasons or whatever. Although he almost had 900 as a rookie. Maybe Marv just breaks out. That'd be a lot easier. But maybe that breakout looks like, yeah, okay, maybe Marv only had 800 receiving yards, but he got in the end zone 11 times or something. And then to your point, Michael Wilson is more the bulk guy. I mean, Davante Adams last year, while leading the NFL with 14 touchdowns, had 789 yards.
0: Yes.
1: In this offense, you don't necessarily have to be a 1,200-yard receiving guy if you got another guy running with you. Yes. And they have Trey McBride. The Rams didn't have a Trey McBride.
0: Oh, my goodness. Once again, the Arizona Cardinals in their skill positions, they have skill positions. There's no doubt about that. But going back to that game and watching the Raiders game, preseason game number 2, and Jacoby Brissett dropped that quarter, not a dime, dropped that quarter
1: quarters.
0: In the red zone. What was so cool is Marvin Harrison Jr. caught that ball with his hands.
1: Yeah.
0: With his hands.
1: No doubt. Either. It was a no-doubter.
0: No doubt. And he didn't catch it this way. He caught it with his hand over the top.
1: Yeah.
0: Caught
1: he didn't it have this his, way. For anybody not watching on YouTube, he didn't have his arms twisted up
0: exactly,
1: when he caught it.
0: Exactly.
1: Not catching
0: right.
1: it with his chest or his inside
0: nope.
1: of his elbow. With
0: he
1: his
0: caught it with his hands. And that got me jacked up because it wasn't an easy catch. It was coming through some arms, coming through some hands, some guys trying to make a play on the ball. And he caught it. It was a tight window for Jacoby, just an incredible throw.
1: That was one of those plays. That whole, I mean, really both the first 2 preseason games are the sort of thing where you look at and you say, again, I don't know what the record's going to be, but this could be a pretty fun offense. Whatever that translates to in wins and losses, they have guys, they should be able to produce points. When we come back, let's get back into baseball. How pivotal is this Diamondback series at Fenway Park that starts tonight? That's next. It's Wolf and Luke on Arizona Sports, the local sports leader.
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12: I'm Mitch Vareldis, and here is what's trending now. The Diamondbacks have started their road trip strong in Atlanta. Now they're looking to finish strong in Boston. Game 1 of 3 against the Red Sox tonight at Fenway Park. Also a chance of rain, so we're keeping an eye on that as to whether or not that will impact today's game. Additionally, we have learned from multiple reports, Diamondbacks broadcaster Jody Jackson first pointing out that both Jordan Lawler and Justin Martinez have joined the team in Boston. Our John Gambadoro went on to say that to make room on the roster, both Tyler Locklear and Gerardo Carrillo will be optioned to AAA Reno. So again, that's Lawler and Martinez up. Carrillo and Locklear down. Mitch Bratt will get the start for Arizona tonight. He'll go against left-hander Alec Gamboa for Boston. First pitch is at 4:10. Pre-game coverage starts at 3:30 right here on 98.7 and on the Arizona Sports app. And in Phoenix Suns news, Haywood Highsmith is back after recently being waived by the team. He's reportedly re-signed on a one-year deal. Highsmith appeared in 7 games and played 91 minutes for Phoenix last season. And that is what's trending now.
13: Hey everybody, Jace Basantis done for the season. Jeremiah Love reportedly could be done for the preseason. We'll talk about how both injuries impact the Cardinals on today's Burns and Gambo show. 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
14: Well, we got a lot going on now, Wolf. I mean, it's been that kind of show, but even more. You just heard Mitch with the update, and it is now official right as he was giving the update. D-backs made it official. Justin Martinez reinstated from the 60-day injured list. He's back. Yeah, that is worth, you know what?
15: What's we've up, been waiting J-Mart?
14: A long time for J-Mart
15: What's
14: to come
15: up,
14: back.
15: What's up, J-Mart?
14: Jordan Lawler is reinstated from the 10-day injured list.
15: Okay, there we go. All right, nice.
14: A little bit of clap there, too.
15: It's not as long as J-Mark. Okay. I'm just saying, that's okay, because we all have to prove it, don't we?
14: Gerardo Carrillo and Tyler Locklear getting sent down to AAA Reno. Andrew Hoffman getting DFA'd. So some moves. Jody Jackson was on with us at 10:30 earlier today. She hinted there might be some moves. Gambo had posted that was going to happen a little while ago as well. We were able to mention that on the air, and now it is official from the team. Justin Martinez and Jordan Lawler both back.
15: Boy, that is, once again, that's a big deal. And we're going to continue to see Diamondback players come back. And I think this is something that, again, you know, the trade deadline, I think we're all going to look back on it. And I think we're going to say, you know, that was one of the better trade deadlines the Diamondbacks ever had. The fact that they didn't do anything and still got into the postseason. We'll see.
14: Well,
15: I could be dead wrong on that.
14: Definitely, if teams were asking for Ryan Waldschmidt for rental pitchers, like, get lost.
15: Yeah.
14: Which is apparently what Hazen basically said to them.
15: Yeah.
14: Why would you trade away? Yeah, we don't have to get into all that.
15: Yes.
14: I agree with you. Like, but that was contingent on guys coming back, and guys are starting to come back. Justin Martinez has not pitched for the Diamondbacks since June 9th of 2025. I mean, the second he's out there, and I don't know that they're going to throw him into the closer's role, but maybe they will. The second he's out there in the ninth inning throwing 102, are we not all going to feel a little bit better about
15: yes.
14: the direction of this team?
15: J-Mart, give it to me, Rick. J-Mart is... Oh, no. Yeah, Rick.
14: Rick's right there.
15: That's right there. Yeah,
14: We'll wait till he throws some pitches.
15: It's amazing. Broadcasting. Okay, what did you want to say?
14: I wanted to throw this at you, too. Yeah, I have this...
15: There it is! Yes! Nice!
14: Hey, Mitch
15: That's
14: is
15: what I'm talking about, Mitch.
14: Mitch pitch hitting here in the second part of the show, stepping
15: Wild
14: in for his
15: thing.
14: Show.
12: I don't know if it's a good thing or a bad thing. I know that reference, Wolf, by the
15: yeah,
12: way.
15: Yeah, no, I think that's great, Mitch. Yes, I'm glad you're there.
14: This is, I'm really glad he's there. Otherwise, wouldn't be on the air right now. The Just Baseball posted this, okay, Wolf? So a little trivia for you, okay? In the last calendar year, okay.
15: You know how bad I am at trivia.
14: I know. That's why I'm really enjoying this. Yes, and you got this massive check next to us as I ask this question. In the last calendar year, only 2 players in baseball are hitting at least 300 with a 5+ F war. Okay.
15: Okay.
14: I'm just going to give you the names. I'm not going to make you guess who they are, unless you have a guess as to one.
15: Gabby.
14: Yeah. That's one of them.
15: Okay.
14: That's one of them.
15: Now, who's the other one?
14: The other one is the. He's going to be the AL MVP this year, Yordan Alvarez.
15: Okay.
14: The odds of him winning it, it's over, basically, okay. As long as he just plays the rest of the season. So the only 2 players in baseball to hit those benchmarks are Yordan Alvarez and Gabby Moreno over
15: yes.
14: the last year.
15: Gabby, what is going on there, man? Seriously.
14: Gabby and Brandon Pfaadt, 2 guys I remember doing the show spring training 2024, you and I doing the show, talking about players that are going to break out because of what they just did through the run to the World Series. And it has taken a little bit longer than expected for Pfaadt. Gabby has been outstanding defensively, but he hasn't had the offensive season he's having right now. they're saving this season, those two guys.
15: Yeah, there's no doubt about it. I mean, just watching Gabriel Moreno go through his at-bats, it is like this guy. You know what? It honestly makes me think, based on our needs, because they're changing it up against Gabby. They're trying every way possible to get this guy out. And he is adjusting. He's a guy that is going to murder the ball, pull it down the line, or, as we all know, Gabby lane it the other way. This is a guy that does this over and over and over again. You have to wonder. This is here. This is here to stay.
14: Yeah, I mean, like you said, teams will adjust. He'll adjust back. But at a certain point, like, teams can only adjust so much. It's not like he's a rookie going through seeing pitchers for the first time or they're seeing him for the first time.
15: He has developed. Now, I think a lot of it, the injuries have set him back, I think, from developing. But right now, I think what we're seeing, this is now maybe not as to the degree as hot as he's hitting the ball, but I think this is Gabby Moreno going forward, largely for the most part.
14: This is what the hope was he could become. Again, yeah, the numbers right now maybe are a little extreme, but the hope was that he should be a good hitter while being an excellent defender, and he's an excellent hitter and defender right now.
15: Yes, could you see him being maybe one of the best hitting catchers in baseball? Yes. Yeah. See, that's what I think he could be.
14: I can because he is.
15: I was going to say right now, he's one of the best hitters. As a matter of fact, he is the best hitter. If you look at his average in baseball right now.
14: Yeah. 12 series are left for the Diamondbacks this season, Wolf. So you talk about, I mean, they're all big, but they start a 3-game series in Boston tonight. The Red Sox were on that run where they had won, it was like 32 of 37 or 32 of 38. They're 2-7 in their last 9. So the Red Sox have trailed off a little bit, but you're going to Fenway. It's always tough to play there. The Diamondbacks will start Mitch Brat tonight, Merrill tomorrow, and then Brandon Pfaadt on Wednesday. San Diego keeps winning and the Phillies keep winning. So even with as well as things have gone lately, the Diamondbacks are on the outside looking in right now. The Phillies are starting a series with the Marlins this afternoon, so keep an eye on that, certainly. And the Padres will be in New York taking on the Mets.
15: The Padres. You know, Mitch Brat, that has got my attention, what you just said. Mitch Brat, can you imagine this guy? Here's this young guy. He's trying to make his way and doing a good job trying to make his way. Now, all of a sudden, he's going to take the ball against the Red Sox, the best team in baseball, at least from a record perspective, and Fenway Park. Can you imagine?
14: He's risen to the occasion lately. I mean, what? Three earned runs in the last three starts.
15: Hey, listen, yeah, Mitch, you've done really well, but you know what? You're really going to have to suck it up on this one, if you know what I mean.
14: Going to Fenway. Fenway's an easy place to pitch, right? Yeah, just go in there. It'll be no problem at all. Don't mind that giant green wall behind you.
15: Legendary.
14: 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When we come back, yes, it's the preseason, but how encouraged are you by what the Arizona Cardinals offense has been putting on film? 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
14: Sounds like, based on what we're hearing out of ASU, that everybody's scrambling right now, so we're not going to have the audio of this for you, but it sounds like Kenny said Cutter Bowley and Mikey Keene have kind of separated themselves from the pack as far as the quarterbacks.
15: Okay.
14: So, went from basically four to basically two right now for starting, although, obviously, always keep an eye on Jake Fetty, whether that's at the beginning of the year, the end, whatever, next year, but sounds like... Not a surprise, but Cutter Bowley and Mikey Keene have kind of separated themselves. Remember, Kenny told us he wants to see somebody separate themselves from the pack and just make it obvious to the team before he even has to say anything. Back to professional football, Wolf, the Arizona Cardinals. Offense has looked undeniably really good. What was the passing game? The quarterbacks were 15 for 15 in the first half the other night. So Carson
15: Beck, quarterback play, first of all.
14: It's been unreal.
15: Through two preseason games. That is the number one takeaway that I have for the Arizona Cardinals. Their quarterback play is just awesome.
14: It's been every quarterback, too.
15: Every one of them. It doesn't matter who it is. They're going to have a quarterback rating over 100.
14: Well, the first game, obviously everybody went crazy over Carson Beck.
15: Yes.
14: Carson Beck, the numbers were fantastic. The eye test was even better the way he played. Keaton Slovis, though, you kind of mentioned this the day after that game. Slovis actually had a higher quarterback rating in that game. So they were both great in that game. Yes, it's the preseason. I get it. But then Beck doesn't play on Thursday, so Jacoby gets his first live game action in this offense. He looked fantastic.
15: Fantastic.
14: Gardner Minshew looked really good, and Slovis looked good again. They were 26 for 30 as a team for 3 touchdowns and no interceptions in that game against the Raiders.
15: Yes. You know, once again, they're getting great quarterback play. But I stop and think about it, Bay Sonorians, and I think of Mike LaFleur, and I think of Nathaniel Hackett, and I think of Matt Schaub. Okay, now listen, you've got to play. If you're a quarterback, if you're Jacoby Brissett, you're not looking at those three guys and leaning on them for everything. You've pretty much seen it yourself. You're going to go out and do it at this point if you're Jacoby Brissett, because he's seen every defense known to man. He's been in almost every offense known to man. So he's seen it all for the most part right now. He's going to go out and play because of who he is at this point in time. But these young guys that are here, Keaton Slovis, of course, and most of all, Carson Beck, when you think of them developing, think of Matt Schaub, Nathaniel Hackett, and Mike LaFleur. Because that is going to have an awful lot to do with just how good they get.
14: Want to play this cut? Mitch is going to play it for us. This is Michael Wilson over the weekend just talking about this team, this offense, that he's never been a part of a team where the quarterbacks are clicking with everybody like this.
2: Definitely there's the element of we got to see what it looks like in regular season, but I mean, I've never been a part of a team in preseason that's had those type of numbers, and I'd actually like to see like what the historical data on that is between two games. I mean, we're 15-15 in the first half between Gardner and Jacoby, and yeah, it seems like it's almost like plug and play. Like, who's ever out there at wideout, who's ever out there at quarterback, it's like regardless, it looks the same, which is, to me, what that comes down to, I think that's a lot of that is coaching. Like, it's players executing, but it's also getting the right calls in, the way that Mike and the offensive staff is detailing things up in the pass game, getting guys open, getting guys advantageous one-on-ones, and then from there, quarterbacks making the throws and receivers getting open. But a lot of that is scheme and just, you know, putting players in the right position to be successful.
14: 50 of 59, 5 touchdowns, no interceptions through the first two games. That's Cardinals quarterbacks. That's all four of them. Is that not the most Stanford thing ever, Michael Wilson? I'd love to see the historical research on this. Michael, I don't have time to do that sort of research.
15: Michael,
14: I didn't go to Stanford.
15: Mr. Perfect.
14: I've got a team at Stanford looking at it right now. But you can see it out there. I don't know what it means. It's the preseason. They've played the Panthers and the Raiders.
15: Yeah.
14: There's tangible reasons to legitimately say, it's nothing and brush it off. But there's also tangible reasons to say, well, now hold on. There is a lot of talent on this offense.
15: Yeah.
14: And Mike LaFleur is a pretty good offensive mind. So let's see what this looks like going forward. I'm not saying the offense is going to just automatically be amazing. But if it does take a massive step forward this year, Wolf, this is what it would look like up to this point. Just dominant through the first two preseason games, and everybody's chipping.
15: Yeah, you're right. And this is why, once again, I'm really, really bummed, Bay Sonorians, today because of Chase Bisantis.
14: Yeah.
15: Really bummed that this guy that I think was developing, I think he was really developing as a right guard, and I think he may have won that job in preseason coming out at some point. Now, listen. Isaiah Adams has played right guard, and he's played okay. He has. I think Isaiah Adams is going to go out and get better. I'm hoping that he does. I'm hoping that this off-the-field stuff that is happening with him is not getting into his mentality, not getting into him and messing him up, if you know what I mean. Because I know it would mess me up. If your personal life isn't in order, your professional life is going to struggle. And right now, the fact he's got a court hearing that is coming up, Isaiah Adams, September 1st, I believe that it is. You know, it's just a situation where it is not good. It's not conducive to going out and trying to be a starting right guard in the National Football League. Chase Basantis was giving Isaiah Adams all he could handle. And I think he would have started in a couple of more preseason games if given the opportunity. So that bums me out because he was physical, this young rookie. And a lot of times a rookie basically can use a lot of energy when he plays. And because of it, it can energize an offensive line as well. It can. These old veterans who are just used to going out and doing the job, whatever the job may be. Now, all of a sudden, they got this crazy man, right? This rookie who's just his tongue's hanging out.
14: Got to keep up with the crazy guy.
15: And all of a sudden, he can bring a lot of energy to an offensive line room.
14: Yeah. Yeah. I hear what you're saying. That's kind of a downer. but I haven't heard Michael Wilson talk like this in the years he's been here. Michael Wilson's always kind of an upbeat sort of guy. And obviously, you know, as last year unfolded, it was kind of he was in a unique spot because the team was losing every week and he was having his breakout year. But I haven't heard him say this before. It's not like every year going in, he's like, oh, I think this offense is totally something amazing I've never seen before. We haven't heard him talk like that. And it looks like it.
15: Yeah. Well, if you were Mr. Perfect, you'd probably speak that highly as well. Why wouldn't you be happy? Do you have any more of Michael Wilson?
14: I do, but we have to go to break.
15: Oh, do
14: we?
15: Oh, break wow.
14: Right, you know how it is. It's one of those shows that's just like flying by.
15: It is flying
14: by. Well, you know, that's what happens when Jody Jackson joins you, and then Jacoby Brissett, and then Will Johnson, and then Michael Bidwell comes in and gives you $25,000 for Phoenix Children. So, yeah,
15: $25,000.
14: We come back. We go around the NFL. Aaron Donald is still deciding if he wants to come back and play for the Rams, and Kyler Murray had to play in a preseason game. Wolf. Among other things. We'll get into all that next. It's Wolf and Luke on Arizona Sports, the local sports leader.
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16: I'm Mitch Vareldis, and here is what is trending now. Diamondbacks have started their road trip strong. Now they're looking to finish strong in Boston. Game 1 of 3 against the Red Sox tonight at Fenway Park. There's also the chance of rain today, so we're keeping track on the weather in that part of the country. We'll let you know if we have any official updates regarding that, but we're just keeping tabs on it right now. Official roster moves from the Diamondbacks. Justin Martinez and Jordan Lawler have each been activated off of their respective injured lists. Gerardo Carrillo and Tyler Locklear have been optioned to AAA Reno. In addition, to make room on the 40-man roster for Martinez, Andrew Hoffman has been designated for assignment. On the mound today, it'll be a pair of lefties, Mitch Bratt for Arizona and Alec Gamboa for Boston. First pitch is at 4:10. Pregame coverage starts at 3:30 right here on 98.7 and on the Arizona Sports app. In Phoenix Suns news, Haywood Highsmith is back after recently being waived. He's reportedly re-signed on a one-year deal. Highsmith appeared in 7 games and played 91 minutes for Phoenix last season. And then checking in on ASU football practice today, head coach Kenny Dillingham said that quarterbacks Cutter Bowley and Mikey Keene have separated themselves in the quarterback room. Dillingham stressed, however, it is still a competition. Season opener for the Sun Devils is Saturday, September 5th. And that is what's trending now.
25: Hey everybody, Dan Bickley here. How will the Diamondbacks do in Boston as Torrey Lovello and Mike Hazen return to their old stomping grounds? We'll discuss our baseball team. 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
15: No, I have not, as a matter of fact. $25,000. 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
14: So, again, you can text GIVE to 620-620, or you can call 602-933-4567. Let's go around the NFL a little bit, since now everybody's played a preseason game. Of course, the Cardinals and Panthers have each played two, but everybody else got into action late last week or over the weekend, Wolf. Let's start, though, with the Rams. Here's Ian Rappaport with the latest on Aaron Donald.
0: Based on the transaction wire yesterday, Aaron Donald tried out for the Los Angeles Rams, which is, of course, hilarious, because if Aaron Donald wanted to try out for, I don't know, basically any team in the entire world, he would probably make it. What happened, again, is Aaron Donald put on some helmets, put on some pads, and worked out for the Rams, wanting to see how his body acclimated. And the answer to your question about is it time? Not yet. He's really just going through the process. The Rams have been very vocal about saying they do not have a time frame for Aaron Donald. And it's not like there needs to be some move where they would say, all right, well, if we get him, we then need to trade or cut this guy. We need to make room for this guy. We need to figure out this salary. So it has to be now. It really doesn't have to be anytime. It has to be whenever Aaron Donald wants. No doubt the team will welcome him with open arms if he decides to play. It's fair to say it is trending that way, that he would likely play, but there's been no firm decision. And as he continues to not just work out, but see how his body responds, then he is able to make a more informed decision about whether or not he wants to come out of retirement.
15: What are your thoughts on all of this, Luke?
14: I'm guessing this is just, they already all know how it's going to play out. And it's just kind of, okay, you know, we're going to go back and forth on Aaron Donald. And then right around the, right as the preseason's ending, hey, you know what? He wants to play. And here we go. We've got him. We're going to ramp him up as the season goes. And maybe week one, he's not playing a ton. But, you know, by the time we get to the middle of the season, he's probably playing most of the snaps. That's what I'm assuming. I mean, I guess it's possible that he can't decide for sure if he wants to come back or not. But he can, you can't convince me.
15: Yeah,
14: that he's not going to be able to play. Like, if he puts the effort in, ramps up and everything, I think Aaron Donald can still play. So I don't think it's that.
15: First of all, if I were the LA Rams and Aaron Donald wasn't sure that he wanted to come back and play, I'd tell him, you need to go.
14: Yeah, you need to be sure.
15: You need to be sure
14: so I feel
15: that you
14: like,
15: want to come back and play.
14: I feel like he wouldn't be doing this if he didn't want to.
15: So I guess what I'm saying is I think Aaron Donald is sure that he wants to play. I'm just wondering from his perspective what the holdup is. What does he expect? I'm going to come back and be 100%? What kind of workout are they putting him through, by the way? Because, you know, once again, is it going to be a situation where there's other guys around him? I don't think so. I don't think that is the case. So it's very difficult to try to get a handle on what it is that he's going to do. I'm a little disappointed he has not already stated, I am coming back, I'm going to play. I'm wondering what he's trying to work through himself.
14: It feels like either this is all sort of a charade and he's just coming back, or you hit the one other possibility I think it could be. And this is not like the leader in the clubhouse for me, but it's possible in his mind, because he's one of the greatest to ever do it, he's thinking, okay, I want to be 100% Aaron Donald. I don't want to be 90%. Obviously, the Rams would take him back at 90% of what he was,
15: oh,
14: or
15: yeah,
14: 80% of what was. But maybe the competitor that he is, the guy that is going to go into the Hall of Fame, you know, whenever he's eligible. Another Pitt guy, by the way, going to the Hall of Fame, just for you.
15: 80%.
14: But maybe he's looking and saying, I need to feel like I'm prime Aaron Donald. And I guess that could be a holdup. But he's got to know he's not going to be prime Aaron Donald, but he's still going to be better than most defensive players. I don't think he's going through all this to suddenly decide, yeah, I don't really feel like doing it.
15: Yeah, it's just honestly, you know, to go out and perform all the Rams, everything I'm hearing from the coaches in the National Football League, for the most part, based on their needs, they're saying, no, it's Aaron Donald. He looks like Aaron Donald. So I'm trying to figure out what Aaron Donald is trying to prove to himself based on these workouts, two of them now, that he's gone through. It's confusing to me. It really is. I'd love to see it myself. I'm rooting for Aaron Donald and Myles Garrett to be able to line up next to each other. I just want to see that. Does it stink that it's in the NFC West? Yes.
14: Yeah, I don't know. Maybe we should ask Jacoby Brissett when he was in here before if he's rooting for Aaron Donald. Right,
15: exactly.
14: Back.
15: Does it stink? Yes. But man, as a football fan, as a blood sport fan, do I want to see Aaron Donald line up next to Myles Garrett? Yes.
14: Well, one guy I can tell you was very happy. I mean, he posted on X how happy he was when Aaron Donald retired was Kyler Murray. Kyler Murray now in Minnesota played in a preseason game over the weekend, Wolf. 10 yards. He wasn't asked to do a whole lot. Didn't play a ton. But he spoke after the game on Saturday, his debut as a Minnesota Viking.
1: I thought, we handled communication well today. Obviously, preseason won, so it wasn't super loud in there. Didn't really have to fight that adversity, but I thought our communication was great. I thought we handled, checks and operations were great. O-line did their thing. Obviously, the running backs had big gaping holes that, didn't get touched until 5, 6, 7 yards down the field. So that's kind of what, KO wanted to see. The guys come off the ball and, get the run game going. So, I know I didn't get any hops, but it was like I said, I'm blessed to be out there again. I haven't played since October, so I'm blessed.
15: Yeah, he was 2 of 3 for 10 yards, mm-hmm. and 10 plays took him down the field, actually got a field goal out of that possession, and that was it for Kyler Murray.
14: There's a lot of talk out of Minnesota. I mean, again, it's very divided. There's a lot of people that just think J.J. McCarthy is something that he hasn't proven to be at the NFL level yet. I mean, he was obviously amazing in college, J.J. McCarthy, but he's got a lot of supporters in Minnesota. But the ones that are supporting Kyler are looking at it and saying, you know what? He's probably not going to be asked to do as much here as he was in Arizona.
15: Mm-hmm.
14: So we'll see. We'll see how that goes. Here's Kevin O'Connell after the game, his assessment of his new starting quarterback.
17: Kyler's done a great job from an above the neck standpoint, being able to handle it. That was really our first time off the play clock, working like the sideline to quarterback communication, his command of the huddle. There was a lot of really positive things that we saw out of that first group, and it, 8 plays, it took everything in me not to, keep him out there, but we kind of got a lot of the things we wanted to see out of that group, done, and obviously a big week with the joint practices. Those guys will get a ton of work between Wednesday and Thursday.
15: Well, there it is. It is a good start for Kyler Murray, and I want to see Kyler Murray go out and play and do well. I really do, Mason. This is a situation where, again, do I think it's going to be tough for him? I do, but I am very interested to see what kind of offense Kevin O'Connell actually puts him in.
14: Yeah.
15: Because if he puts him in a 2017, 2018 offense in the NFL, guess what? Get ready to be shocked.
14: Joint practices for the Vikings with Baltimore, of all teams, too, by the way. I know you're a big joint practice fan, but that's who they have them with.
15: Can you imagine?
14: The Ravens.
15: Can you imagine?
14: That could get a little heated.
15: There's going to be some fisticuffs. Ron Wolfley guessing.
14: It's going to have to be a poll question at some point, but if you are a fan in the city, are you more indifference, rooting for, rooting against Kyler Murray or Sam Levitt this year? Because you got both these quarterbacks that left under different circumstances, but also in some ways similar-ish. I mean, different levels of football, different success levels with their former teams, different levels of commitment, I guess, with their former teams. But I don't know. I'm with you. Kyler, I don't necessarily want to see Minnesota win the Super Bowl. That would be a little bit of, okay, what just happened here? But I'm not rooting against Kyler. I think a lot of people maybe will be rooting against LSU this year for a variety of reasons.
15: No, I agree with you on that one. And once again, too, I'm fascinated by it. I want to see if Kevin O'Connell does it, if he goes back to 2017, 2018. I want to see if he actually does it, because that's the offense Kyler needs to be in.
14: See, that's a unique thing, though, to ask of your team, because they're only committed to Kyler for this year. So, would they do that? Drag Justin Jefferson, everybody into that if they were going to switch a year from now?
15: I
14: or
15: guess
14: maybe
15: what
14: it
15: I'm
14: just
15: saying,
14: works.
15: It's not going to go 100%. That's what they're going to do. But I think you could mix in some of the pocket stuff with him with a heavy emphasis on 2017, 2018.
14: All right. If you're going to bring him in, you'd think you would play to his strengths. It is Giveathon Week presented by the Valley Hyundai Dealers and Y Refi. 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When we come back, how's Jacoby Brissett feeling about the offense and pressure to win early this season? considering the competition that might be there in the quarterback room. Now we're going to react to what the Cardinals starting quarterback just told us earlier in the show today. That's next. It's Wolf and Luke on Arizona Sports, the local sports leader.
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36: 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I'm Bailey Leisure. Haywood Highsmith re-signs for the Suns after being waived last week. Tyler Drake breaks down what's next for the Cardinals at right guard after Chase Bisontas' injury. And Diana Taurasi's jersey retirement celebrated with gratitude for her greatness. Those are your top three headlines on ArizonaSports.com.
14: Live from the Dignity Health Arizona Cardinals Training Center, it's Wolf and Luke on a Monday. We're going to be back out here again tomorrow.
15: That's so cool.
14: Yeah. Thanks to the Cardinals for getting us Jacoby Brissett and Will Johnson today. And to Michael Bidwell and the Cardinals for this $25,000 check that's sitting right here for Phoenix Children's. So we kick
15: Fantastic.
14: Off Giveathon week in a big way there as well. We had Jacoby on earlier, Wolf. We didn't really get a chance to react to what he said because then we had Will Johnson on right after. So I'm going to play some of these cuts right now, or Mitch's going to play them for us. We're going to react to some of these right now. Let's start with Brissett just on the offense and how it has looked through the first couple weeks.
0: I think guys are, you know, really putting in the work, in the meeting rooms, translating to the field, we're starting to figure things out as far as this new offense and how we all fit in it. And, it's been going well. Love the learning experiences that we've been able to go through and things like that. And the good thing is this group and the staff is just constantly trying to get better.
15: Yeah, you know what, he's such an upbeat guy. And not only that, too, you can just feel the leadership from Jacoby Brissett. Can you not,
14: yeah,
15: Luke?
14: Yeah, that's been him his whole career.
15: Absolutely. He really has. This is a guy that is a natural born leader, man. And to see him actually go out and lead this team, it's going to be interesting to see how well this team responds to Jacoby Brissett and to everybody else. And when I say everybody else, I'm talking about Mike LaFleur, his coaching staff, and their philosophy as to how football is to be played. It's going to be very interesting to see how this all comes together. But it starts with guys like Jacoby Brissett, who are definitely leaders. For me, again, I think the clock is ticking immediately on Jacoby Brissett if they don't go out and win games. I think it's clicking because of Carson Beck.
14: You know, since you brought that up, that was something that you asked him, Jacoby, right, towards the end of the meeting, because, or the interview. It's possible that's the way this season goes. Carson Beck looked great in the preseason opener, but I don't know what to make of that now because everybody else has looked great at quarterback for the Cardinals,
15: yes,
14: too. But you did ask Jacoby towards the end of the interview, what happens if this season doesn't go the way they want record-wise, and they have to go with Carson Beck at some point. This is what
0: I haven't thought about that scenario. But being a good teammate, that'll no situation that I'm put in will stop me from being a good teammate. I try to help whoever it is. My side, my room, different positions, different side of the ball. Whatever that is, because that money doesn't need to be transferred for me to be a good teammate.
15: This is a class act, base audience, once again, and it is the reason why I asked him the question. I knew he wasn't going to be offended at what I was saying. Hey, listen, if things don't go well, and the Arizona Cardinals decide to go with a younger guy like a Carson Beck, by way of example, what kind of mentor are you going to be? I knew he wouldn't be offended by that. Do you know why I knew he wouldn't be offended by that?
14: Because he's done it before.
15: It's been his career,
14: yeah,
15: for the most part. This has been his career, and his response, his answer, was spot on. It was exactly what I thought he was going to say.
14: Yeah, I'm sure. I mean, if you're Jacoby Brissett, A, you got paid now. B, you understand the situation you're in, but also, it's not like when he was in New England, Drake May was behind him.
15: Yeah.
14: No matter what, Drake May was going to pass him. Like, they just... That was the plan. They took Drake May with, what, the third pick in the draft? It was top three pick.
15: Yes.
14: So it was always going to be Drake May. Here, it's not necessarily going to be Carson Beck. We don't know. But you and I have had this discussion. A lot of people have had this conversation. If you're going to give him a real look, you're going to have to do it in the regular season. Otherwise, probably just going to have to draft a quarterback in the first round next year if you're not going to give Carson Beck a look this year. He knows the situation he's in, yes, as Jacoby Brissett. But if I'm Jacoby Brissett, I'm thinking, you know what? I'm going out there to win games. And if we're winning games, they can't make a change. So we all see the schedule. We all see the division. We understand that that is a steep hill to climb. And Jacoby Brissett, even if he plays,
15: yeah,
14: great, that might not be enough to climb that hill. But if you're the actual guy, you're thinking, yeah, that's fine. We can have this conversation. I'm not giving this job up.
15: Yeah. Once again, it's just, it was something that I knew based on earnings. I could ask him because this is the veteran player that he is. This is the experience that he has had in the National Football League. It was one of the reasons why I felt really comfortable asking him, hey, what kind of mentor do you think you're going to be? And he said, hey, listen, I'm not thinking about that. And that did not surprise me at all, because once again, he's thinking about, I'm going to go out there and I'm going to lead this team and I'm going to do everything I can to win games. But he's going to be a good teammate. He's going to mentor Carson Beck, win or lose. He's going to mentor him. You watch.
14: Yeah, I mean, even if he's starting for however long, he can still potentially mentor him as a starter. Real quick, we have the time to play this one, too. Just we asked Jacoby Brissett about the dynamic of the quarterback room as it is right now.
0: We all have different experience, but we all have a lot of experience playing football, playing quarterback. Then obviously you add Schaub into this, who played 17 years in the league. A lot of experience, but a lot of, you know, you get to learn a lot of different things from guys and hear a bunch of different stories as far as like how they did certain plays or certain offensive schemes and things of that nature. And, it's been good. I think we all, really work well together.
14: I'll say this, Wolf. I know it's an uphill battle in this division. The way they've looked the first couple games, like, I'm looking forward to the next game. I mean, they have been fun to watch these first few games. If they can carry that into the regular season, you always want to win, but you at least want to see progress, and you want to be an entertaining team that's

0: That was miserable news to get over the weekend that Bisontas is sounds like out for the year. Caleb Proctor was already out for the year. Carson Beck's dealing with a rib issue. Now, who knows? He may be back here by this weekend's game. And Jeremiah Love sounds like a high ankle sprain, could be out for the whole preseason. That's it for us. Thanks to Rick. Thanks to Jamal. Thanks to Mitch. For Wolf, I'm Luke. We've got Burns and Gambo coming up next right here on Arizona Sports, the local sports leader.
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3: I'm Mitch Vareldis, and here is what's trending now. Diamondbacks started the road trip strong. Now they're looking to finish strong in Boston. They play game one of three against the Red Sox tonight at Fenway Park. There's also a chance of rain today, maybe some light precipitation in the area, so we're keeping tabs on that. Nothing official out of Boston right now. What is official out of Boston is the following roster moves. Justin Martinez and Jordan Lawler each activated off of their respective injured lists. Gerardo Carrillo and Tyler Locklear optioned to AAA Reno. In order to make room on the 40-man roster for Martinez, Andrew Hoffman has been designated for assignment. On the mound today, it's a pair of lefties, Mitch Bratt for Arizona and Alec Gamboa for Boston. First pitch is at 4:10. Pre-game coverage will start at 3:30, and you can listen to it all right here on 98.7 and on the Arizona Sports app. In Phoenix Suns news, Haywood Highsmith is back after he was waived recently by the team. He's reportedly re-signing with the franchise on a one-year deal. Highsmith appeared in seven games and played 91 minutes for Phoenix last year. And from ASU football practice today, head coach Kenny Dillingham said that quarterbacks Cutter Bowley and Mikey Keene have separated themselves in the quarterback room. Dillingham stressed, however, that it is still a competition. The season opener is Saturday, September 5th. 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
4: Straight up to the claw on this Monday afternoon. Good afternoon and welcome into today's edition of the Burns and Gambo show here on Arizona Sports, the local sports leader. My name is Dave Burns, alongside the one, the only, John Gambadoro. Hi, Gambo!
5: Burnsy, what's going on?
4: Not much, my friend. Gambo working from home today.
5: You're all acting like a bunch of sissies. Quit it.
4: What do you mean, huh? What?
6: I was just throwing a Cheryl Yost line out there. Remember the Titans?
4: Oh, yeah. We are.
6: The sad passing of Hayden Panettiere from Cheryl Yost from Remember the Titans. She was so good in that movie.
4: There were a few other things so that she was known for. Lauren and I had a conversation about this before we went on the air today about what else she was known for. But, yes, she passed away at the young age of 36. So
6: she's such a star in that movie. In Remember, I don't really remember what else she was in, but she was a freaking star in Remember the Titans. She was so good.
4: She was in a TV show called Nashville. She was in a TV show called Heroes. There were a couple of others that she was in, but yeah, that was a shock to see that for sure. No doubt about it. Tommy John,
6: one of my favorite pitchers when I was a kid.
4: Happened over the weekend. That got a lot of because everybody, you know,
6: we knew it was coming.
4: The pitcher, but also the procedure, right? Like
6: the underwear.
4: I don't think he had anything to do with the underwear.
6: No?
4: I'm pretty sure that's somebody else. Yeah, I'm pretty sure.
6: Somebody else named Tommy John?
4: I'm pretty sure the underwear is somebody else. Yeah, I could be wrong. I could be very wrong about that, but I'm pretty sure it's just the pitcher and the surgery and that the underwear is somebody else named Tommy John. But I could be wrong. I could be wrong. We've got a shorter show today because the Diamondbacks are in Boston taking on the Red Sox. Yes, it's true.
6: I got a lot to say.
4: I know you do. And we do also remind everybody that Giveathon Week is officially here, our week where we're giving back to Phoenix Children's Hospital. We're going to be bringing it up over the next couple of days and then really start leaning into it hard on Wednesday and Thursday. And then on Friday, we'll be broadcasting live from Phoenix Children's Hospital as we're looking forward to our great fundraiser every single year. It's just such a big deal for all of us here. We're always very excited when you get involved. Even though we're not dedicating a ton of programming to it today, You still can get involved today by texting the word give to 620-620. That's the best way for you to do it. We raised $2.45 million last year. We're looking forward to doing that or even better this year. So to get involved, text the word give to 620-620. Because as you can see, if you're watching on YouTube right now, the banner underneath us right now as we're broadcasting, it is Giveathon Week presented by your Hyundai and YRefi. So we look forward to having you get involved with that. A lot going on today. Let's weigh in on our top story of the day here on the Burns and Gambo Show.
2: Burns and Gambo, the weigh-in.
4: The day has come, Gambo, where more reinforcements are back for the Arizona Diamondbacks. As you reported, Justin Martinez and Jordan Lawler have been activated by the D-backs and are back with Arizona today as they open up a three-game series against the Boston Red Sox.
6: Yeah, we reported the news earlier today that Justin Martinez and Jordan Lawler are back. And they decided to send Tyler Locklear down and Carrillo, who's been, you know, really good for them. I really like him. I mean, him and Murillo, like undrafted free agents. Mike Hazen really hit on those two guys, did a great job. So Carrillo and Locklear down. Hoffman was designated for assignment. I didn't have that move, but I did have Martinez and Lawler back. Locklear and Carrillo have an option down. And I also reported that Jordan Lawler will not be in the lineup today against the Boston Red Sox.
4: Haven't seen a lineup yet today from the Diamondbacks to see how this all shakes out. And we'll get to the Nolan Arenado stuff in just a minute because I know you've got an update on that as well. But yes, Let's talk about what this means first with these two guys back. Now, with Lawler back, obviously it becomes a very kind of crowded outfield with Ryan Waldschmidt having carved out what you would think would be certainly a lot of playing time with how he's played.
6: Absolutely.
4: Lawler has been fantastic, but the sample size is very, very small. He has not played a lot this year because of the injuries. You've got a real split now with your lefty righties where, but you know, Newt Barr and Max Kepler, yeah, they're the left-handed hitters that you would in theory want them in there against right-handed pitching, but neither one of them have done that well. Lars Newbar hasn't done that much since he's been here. No. So how Torrey manages this on a daily basis with Lawler, with Waldschmidt, with his two lefties will be really interesting to watch moving forward because there's a real imbalance here, right-handed, left-handed, and how they play and when they play and who should be playing every single day. I'll be really curious to see how Torrey handles this with these guys.
6: Yeah, and the other thing is just to keep in mind is the lineup. I mean, the designated hitter. Like, you're also going to have the DH in there. So that's where, you know, Kepler hit a beautiful ball into the gap yesterday for a double. Like, he hasn't been great either. He went through this terrible, like, 1-for-24 slump, something like that. But between Lawler and Kepler and Newt Barr, and then you've also got Tawa, and then, you know, you could get Gurriel back at some point. You know, you do have a log jam there. But there's no question, you're right. The two players that need to play every day is Waldschmidt and Corbin Carroll. Those guys need to be in the lineup every day. And then you kind of split it from there. You know, if Arenado had been out, then that would have changed the dynamics of this a little bit. But if Arenado's not out, and I'm not expecting him to be, then you've got a logjam of about four guys, maybe five, if Gurriel comes back for two spots, left field and designated hitter. But like you said, Lawler's right-handed, Newt Barr's left-handed, Kepler's left-handed. You can mix and match for the matchups, and I expect that that's what they're going to do.
4: I would expect it too. I just wonder if Lawler plays so well that he forces their hand and, in essence, gives them three outfielders that you feel like you can't take out on a regular basis. The Carroll's obviously one, Waldschmidt being the second, if he's graduated to that level, and if Lawler does enough to make it to where you just can't take him out of the lineup either, because his numbers, again, real small sample size. We're only talking like 45 at-bats or whatever it was. But boy, he was awfully good in those 45 at-bats, and of course, he's got the pedigree that you come to expect. Since you brought up the name, let's get into the Nolan Arenado conversation.
6: Yeah.
4: He was going to have an MRI today in Boston.
6: He did, yes.
4: I saw your tweet about them not ruling him out, and I saw Jody Jackson's tweet that he was out on the field with a bat in his hand today during pregame warmups. So what do we know about Nolan? Because he was kind of thinking he was going to get some bad news. He did not have a good feeling about his injury yesterday.
6: Yeah, I had an update this morning that said he's MRI in Boston. He isn't feeling great about it. That was this morning at about 7:30 in the morning. And then just about an hour and a half ago, I got another update saying he's going to try to grind this out. Like, he is going to try to grind it out. Now, again, I don't know for sure because, you know, he could say that and then all of a sudden he tweaks something and then he's out. But The latest update I got is he is going to try to grind it out, that he wouldn't go to the injured list, and he might be able to play. So the last update I got, which was probably, you know, about 12:30, was that he was going to try to tough this thing out and see if he could play through it.
4: Yeah, it'll be interesting to see how effective he can be while trying to grind it out, because while we applaud the effort, and certainly we understand that losing Nolan Arenado would not be awesome by any stretch of the imagination, if he's limited, or if he's not the same guy, or if he can't do what we've come to expect him to do, then it becomes problematic for him to grind it out. He can't just grind it out and say, no, I'm fine, I'm good. If you're not getting the results, then something is going to have to be done. And I'll be curious to see if we come to that point when it comes to Nolan.
6: I think the other thing is, like, he's been really good for them. I mean, he's given them power this month. He's got six home runs in August and 12 RBIs. The batting average this month's only .240. But he has given them that pop in the lineup that they kind of lack. Like, they didn't have that pop in the lineup. So I think that that's, you know, when you look at that and you see what he's been able to contribute offensively, he's got 20 home runs on this season. I don't know if anybody expected Nolan Arenado to hit 20 home runs this year. He's been good for them. You don't want to lose that bat.
4: 20 home runs for the first time, I think, since 2023, and he's second on the team, only one behind Ketel Marte. Yeah, it's been...
6: Yeah, and his goal, and he didn't say this, but he hinted at it, like when you start to look at milestones and that, and I was at the game when he got his 2000th hit, and somebody, I think Alex Weiner, even asked him, like, you know, other goals. His goal is 400 home runs. Like, he does have that goal to hit 400. He's got 373 now. If somehow he could hit seven more and then goes into next season only needing 20, that is very possible he could get to 400 home runs in his career. I know that's a goal for him.
4: And then real quick, because we didn't mention him very much anyway, Justin Martinez, him back off the injured list today. We'll be curious to see what leverage the situations he's called upon are. I'll be curious to see how often he pitches, how many days in between appearances they feel like he needs, given that this is his second Tommy John surgery that he's coming back from. But certainly adding 100 plus miles per hour and that nasty splitter sinker that he throws, adding him to an already strong bullpen, gives them some options. And if he can kind of acclimate himself for the next couple of weeks, I'll be curious to see how quickly he starts moving up the chart in terms of what situations he's called upon to pitch. Because if he's right, that's a major, major addition to that bullpen that they've added for the last 7 weeks of the season.
6: Yeah, no question. Like, what I had been told is it's unlikely he's going to be able to pitch in back-to-back games. So they're going to be very careful with him. But if he could come in, give him an inning, keep the pitches down to, you know, 15, 16 in an inning, his ability to miss bats and give them a high-powered, like, they don't have a lot of high-powered arms. So him coming in here is a guy that can, hey, you got two guys on and nobody out, and you need a strikeout, he's got the ability to go get that strikeout. So they're very, very excited to get him back. We had said last week with my reporting that he was either going to be back the last game of the Braves series or the first game against the Red Sox, saying that they might just send him right to Boston, and that's what they did. They sent him right to Boston, and he's back for this game today.
4: I agree with you about Carrillo. I'm going to miss him. I thought he did a really nice job.
6: It's a great find, a great undrafted free agent. You know, really terrific player. He'll be back. He'll be back soon. You'll see.
4: Give a thon week for Phoenix Children's, as I mentioned, is here. Tune in starting Wednesday for Stories of Hope, brought to you by Madame Homes, and discover why these kids need champions like you. You can help now. 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Speaking of the Arizona Diamondbacks, the D-backs had a successful weekend against the Atlanta Braves. And the good ship, Brandon, just keeps humming, and the fought rock keeps on rolling. 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
8: 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Swung on. High fly ball to center. And this should end it. Harris is going back. He's there. Makes the catch. Ball game over. Braves hang on. And they win it by a final score of 5-3. Olsen's three-run homer in the seventh. The difference. The D-backs take the series. They cannot complete the sweep, unfortunately, in this one.
7: Chopping up the Braves series and peeking ahead to this afternoon's Game 1, shipping up to Boston on the Arizona Sports YouTube channel, the app, and 98.7 FM.
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17: Swing and a miss. Three fastballs, another strikeout, his 10. A 1-2-3 inning for Fott. It took all of six pitches.

0: Diamondbacks take 2 of 3 over the weekend from the Atlanta Braves, and all anybody could talk about is what happened on Friday night when Brandon Pfaadt stared into the sun that is Chris Sale and goes, yeah, okay, what else? Fine. I got you. Chris Sale, so what? Who cares?
1: I know.
0: I'm sure you experienced the same thing. I had so much fun watching that game on Friday night, how down we were on the state of the D-backs after losing the series to the Colorado Rockies, knowing you're facing Chris Sale, knowing the Atlanta Braves are one of the best teams in baseball, and to watch Brandon Pfaadt, who easily could have pitched the eighth inning of that game, at least where he was pitch count-wise. I know it was a hot, humid, sticky night there. But watching him do what he did to the Atlanta Braves and they squeaked out that two, it was the highlight of my weekend, I swear, watching that game on Friday night because Pfaadt was that good against the Atlanta Braves.
1: That catch by Ryan Waldschmidt, again, another incredible play in that game. And yeah, last two games, he's outdueled Yamamoto and Sale. Like, he's pitched better than Yamamoto and Sale. Look, we got to start with Doug Drabek, the pitching coach in Reno. I don't know what secret sauce he's got, but you know, the former Pirate pitcher, he's in Reno and he's the pitching coach there. And whatever happened, I mean, I've never seen anything like it. I'm not sugarcoating this, right? I've never seen anything like it. The guy goes down to the minors because he's got an ERA 5.5 to 6 and he can't get anybody out. And now he comes back, and he's the best pitcher in baseball?
0: Yeah.
1: Like, you know, come on. Like, I've never seen that much of a, what's the word, you know, from...
0: turnaround?
1: Yeah, turnaround, or just the difference from being that bad to being that good. That it's, you know, you see a guy go down, you work on some things, you come back, oh, okay, he's better. This isn't better. He's the best pitcher in baseball right now. This isn't like Brandon Pfaadt went down to the minors for a month and he worked on some things and now he's back and he's pitching decent for them. He's definitely better. He worked on some stuff and he improved. No, I've never seen this drastic of a, and again, I don't know what the word is I'm looking for, but discrepancy or I don't know.
0: That plays. Yeah, discrepancy works. Sure.
1: Yeah. Like, you know, from one extreme to the other, from one extreme is you can't pitch in the major leagues. We got to send you down. Okay, I go down. Now you come back. You're better than any pitcher in baseball right now. That's insane.
0: Yeah,
1: it's insane.
0: The swing is extreme. I mean, it's extreme. And 9 starts since returning from Reno, he's 7-0 with a 1.15 ERA, a 0.87 WHIP. I mean, the number's just 30 strikeouts, 7 walks. He has not allowed an earned run over his last 4 starts. Compared to every other starter in baseball, this one from where else? D-back stats and info. They pump out stuff like this all the time on Twitter, and we appreciate it. Among all Major League Baseball starters over their last 5 starts, Brandon Pfaadt is first in ERA, first in earned runs allowed, tied for first in home runs allowed, 7th in WHIP, tied for first in quality starts, 2nd in pitches per innings pitched. He's only throwing like 13.5 pitches per inning, so he's been remarkably efficient. He like I say, if not for the weather that night and how hot it was in Atlanta, he could have easily pitched the 8th inning in that game. It's gotten to the point where, and at first I looked at Alex a little cross-eyed. We record our Ain't No Fang podcast today, and he made the suggestion that at this point, Brandon Pfaadt could even get some Cy Young consideration, not at the top, but you know, at the bottom, you know, like the 8th most votes, the 9th most votes, the 10th most votes. If he keeps doing this the rest of the year, who am I to say that he won't? Who am I to say that somebody out there won't say he's the 3rd best pitcher in the National League, the 4th best pitcher in the National League? It's been unbelievable the way he's pitched since he's been back.
1: I mean, you know how I like to say it. This is not hyperbole.
0: This is not hyperbole.
1: This is not hyperbole.
0: We're not serving up hyperbole here.
1: He's been the best pitcher in baseball since he's come back. If I would have told you when he got sent down to the minors, he's going to come back and be the best pitcher, and if they had a playoff series, he'd start game one, you would think I was crazy. But he would start game one. Right now, if you were playing a playoff game and you had a series, you'd be like, who's starting game one? I mean, you might go Eduardo Rodriguez. You could. But you could absolutely make an argument that your 1-2 punch is Pfaadt and Erod in one of those orders or reverse.
0: And, of course, they needed every bit of it because, once again, Friday at least was a case study in struggling with runners in scoring position. It was brutal all night long watching them try to get runs in. The Tim Tawa home run in the 9th inning gave them some much-needed insurance, but it was just a carryover of the struggles that they had in the last 2 games against the Rockies, in particular that last one against the Rockies, so they needed every bit of it. That being said, I mean, once again, the roller coaster ride that is the 2026 Arizona Diamondbacks. Here we go again. You win a series at home against the Dodgers. You lose a series at home to the Colorado Rockies, seemingly one of the worst losses of the season, if not the worst loss of the season. You respond by taking 2 of 3 on the road against the Atlanta Braves. You break out on Saturday night with the 2 home runs from Nolan Arenado. I think they were 5 of 13 with runners in scoring position. Then you end up winning a series that I don't think anybody thought they could have or would have. And I mean, once again, Gabo, they kind of put themselves in this position now where I don't know if they're going to make the playoffs or not. I have no idea. They're a game back of San Diego and Philadelphia going into the games tonight because both of those teams are red hot. But I do know this. If they get there, based off of how well they've played against the Dodgers and the Braves, I think they can do some damage when they do get there because they are really starting to match up very well with some of the best in baseball right now.
2: I think their starting pitching is would scare teams. I think so. It's Soroka back, and if Burns comes back, their starting pitching, you know, you go look at their starting pitching over the last couple of weeks, we're talking about one of the best in baseball, in all of baseball, what their starting pitching has been able to do. So I don't disagree with you. Your Diamondback stats and info had this earlier today. Starters and relievers over the prior 2 weeks. ERA, D-backs are first. Earned runs allowed, fifth. Home runs allowed, second. Walks, fifth. Whip, first. Batting average against, second. Their pitching has been remarkable to the point where, yeah, I think that they would scare some teams in the playoffs based on how good their pitching is.
0: They got to get there first. The Padres have won 17 of their last 22. The Phillies came back from a 5-0 deficit against the Twins yesterday. That one hurt. They won 10 of their last 15. Season ends right now. Diamondbacks would not be in the postseason. They're a game behind those two teams for the last two spots in the National League. So there's still work to be done, and we're going into a little bit of a dangerous part of the schedule now. You know, you did well against the Braves. You got to do well against the Red Sox starting today. The Reds and the Cubs coming in. The schedules for those other two teams, not quite as daunting over the next couple of weeks. So you got to hang in there and see if these reinforcements can help. But what a series. And I mean, but very easily, you know, if Brandon Garcia doesn't groove one to Matt Olson on a 3-0 count last night.
2: 3-0 count.
0: I don't know why. I'm rubbing my head now.
2: Like, me, I've got a migraine coming on. I knew he had the green light.
0: I knew it. I don't know why they're pitching to him in that moment because Matt Olson is going to swing 3-0. Just walk him.
2: Yeah,
0: walk
2: he's getting him the green light. He's one of the best power hitters in baseball. They're going to let him swing the bat on a 3-0 pitch.
0: Drove me
2: and
0: crazy.
2: And he did, and he hit a home run.
0: And I don't want to nitpick it because they won the series, and they did more than what they needed to do. But, God, did you have to pitch the Matt Olson 3-0?
2: Well, if you walk him, then you got the bases loaded.
0: I know, but you've got a much more free-swinging, less of a threat coming up next.
2: Yeah, I agree.
0: You just like that matchup better. I didn't like it.
2: I agree.
0: Yeah, I didn't like it one bit. Speaking of things not to like, the Arizona Cardinals could be without 2 of their star rookies week 1 against the Chargers. Yeah, let's roll up our sleeves and get into that next on Burns and Gambo.
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0: I'm Mitch Vareldis, and here is what's trending now. Diamondbacks are in Boston, getting set to take on the Red Sox, first of a three-game set. We were keeping an eye on the weather, but in positive news, it seems as though that precipitation is passing as the evening goes in Boston, so it looks like we're in the clear as far as that's concerned. Diamondbacks also announced a few roster moves today. Justin Martinez, Jordan Lawler, both activated off of their respective injured lists. Gerardo Carrillo and Tyler Locklear both were optioned to AAA Reno. In order to make room on the 40-man roster for Martinez, Andrew Hoffman was designated for assignment. On the mound tonight, it's a pair of left-handers, Mitch Bratt for Arizona and Alec Gamboa for Boston. First pitch is at 4:10. Pre-game coverage starts at 3:30. 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Season opener for the Sun Devils is Saturday, September 5th. 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
2: All right, apparently today's lesson on the Burns and Gambo show is if you're drafted by the Arizona Cardinals, be very, very careful. Because first rounder, second rounder, third rounder, fourth rounder.
3: Wow.
2: What a brutal year for Cardinals rookies, for goodness sakes.
4: By the way, I just wanted to jump in with this.
2: Yeah, go ahead.
4: Nolan Arenado is not in the starting lineup today for the Diamondbacks.
2: Okay.
4: But he is available off the bench.
2: Okay. So
4: that is the news we can tell you. He is not playing. I just got the message just now. He is not in the starting lineup, but he is available off the bench. As I said earlier, he was going to try to grind it out, and that is a great thing.
2: It is. I was going to say, it's not maybe the best news we could have gotten, but it's pretty darn close to the best news that we could have gotten for Nolan Arenado, because if you, based off of his comments yesterday, if you had told me that he'd be available to Torey Lovello today, I would have been very, very, very grateful about that, because his comments made me think that he was going to be down and out and on in the IL and that sort of thing. So we'll see if he can grind through it. We'll see if he can continue to be Nolan Arenado as he's been for them, or if something needs to happen. Mitch, you're going to
0: jump. Seeing from Jody Jackson, Torey Lovello pregame was asked about Nolan trying to grind it out and avoid the IL stint. Quote, "I wanted to hug him and tell him thank you," quote, appreciating his toughness. "It's a small signal in the left intercostal area," per Lovello.
2: Okay, so the intercostal area, for those who don't know, it's basically your ribs. It's basically the muscles in your rib cage. So your core, your trunk, whatever you want to call it. So I did like trunk for what it's worth. Yeah, when they announced it was a trunk injury, I'm like, huh? I've never quite
4: was
2: heard
4: it
2: that.
4: Was it an elephant?
2: I was going to say.
4: What happened to the elephant?
2: Did somebody lose a chest? Did somebody, you know, what happened to a piece of furniture? I don't know. But he, if it's a small area and he can grind through it, again, we have to see how effective he can be. But this is far, far, far better than anybody could have anticipated when that injury came down yesterday.
4: Yeah.
2: I knew it right. I didn't know specifically what it was, but you could see on his face when he was running down the first baseline that something didn't work the way it was supposed to. You could see it on his face. And I thought, I had bad thoughts right then and there when I saw it. I'm glad it's not that.
4: Well, I didn't feel good this morning when I got the update he was going for the MRI in Boston. Yeah. But then a couple of hours ago, I tweeted out that I heard he's going to try to grind through the injury. So, great news. Great news.
2: Great news.
4: So because he's been good for them.
2: Yeah, let's talk about the Arizona Cardinals because of the
4: news. Okay, cursed? Are they cursed? I'm reading a story here. Cursed. All four of the Cardinals' first four draft picks are injured with two out for the season.
2: Jeremiah Love, a high ankle sprain. He's likely out for the preseason.
4: Okay, that's terrible. You know those high ankle sprains are freaking brutal.
2: Yeah.
4: High ankle sprain? Okay. High ankle sprain? Oh, we've had the worst luck with high ankle sprains in this market.
2: Takes a while to recover from that, for sure. And now the hope is that you can just get him ready for the Chargers game, which I think is 26 or 27 days away. It falls within the timeline where it would be close And either way, we shouldn't be surprised if he does or if he doesn't play. We just don't know. Besantis is out for the year. They put him on season-ending IR over the weekend with the knee injury. Could have been worse, the type of knee injury that he suffered. But he is done for the season. And I know you tweeted about that over the weekend. I'll get to that in just a minute. Carson Beck, sore ribs. He didn't play last week. Don't know if he's going to be able to play this week or not. They're just kind of taking it, you know, easy. And then, of course, Proctor, the defensive lineman, the fourth round pick, was done for the season a few weeks ago. Right. So it has been a rough last few weeks for the first four picks of the Arizona Cardinals in the draft, Gambo.
4: It really has. I mean, it's just, you know, there's a lot of debate, and I don't have a problem with this. I do want to get your opinion on it, though. There's a lot of people that are blaming LaFleur for running him out there for 14 plays and not even with the starters, you know, because a lot of those plays with the backups. I don't have any problem with that. Come on, man. I mean, you can't put all these guys on bubble wrap. Injuries happen. He's not going to miss the regular season with Love. And Besantis, like, you know, what are you going to do? I mean, it's just like terrible, brutal injury. But I don't fault LaFleur. He's trying to get the kid some reps and get him used to the NFL, you know, playing against NFL players. And but I did see a lot of people like, oh, I can't believe they played him. He shouldn't have played him. Yeah, you just can't have everybody in a bubble. First game they played all the backups. He didn't play in the first game. You can't sit there and say the kid's not going to play in any preseason games. I disagree with it. But some people thought that you probably only should have been out there for about five plays and then got him off the field.
2: I'm not one of those people. I think he should have been playing.
4: Yeah, me too.
2: I think it's a natural reaction to have for some fans because you hate to see players go down in a preseason game. I get that. I also suspect, and though he hasn't said this, I suspect that this might have been the only preseason game in which the starters were actually going to play. I don't know if Jeremiah Love would have even played in game three coming up this week against the Cowboys. It's football. This happens, right? Like, especially, and I agree with Mike LaFleur on this, when it comes to rookie running backs in particular, there's really only one way to get them ready for football, and that's football. And that is an inherent risk. There's nothing you can do to avoid it. You can't. And so, you know, could you have saved him until week one and not played him at all? Yeah, sure, you could have. But would that have been best for him? Would that have been best for them? And you're going to tell me that the injury risk goes down when it's in the regular season? I don't buy it. I think it was an overreaction in the moment. I think people were emotional about losing him. And I think public perception, I think, it's kind of swung back the other way now. Like, hey, come on, what was he supposed to do? You know, I don't have a problem with it at all. It's just really bad luck in a sport that's brutal. It's football. It's injuries. They can't be avoided. I didn't have a problem with it at all.
4: Right, right. The Besantis injury is just really devastating. I got word Friday night that it was such a significant injury that he was going to be out for the year. They announced it the next day. But I was told that, you know, that it was a significant injury because it was torn and he was going to need surgery. So I put out some information that night on Friday night. From what I was hearing, the plan will be going forward. But I was told Friday night, they announced it Saturday morning, that it was a significant injury. It wasn't a strain or a sprain. It was torn. It's going to require surgery, and that he is going to miss the season.
2: Yeah, so I also know you tweeted that they don't expect to go shopping among the free agents that are left out there at the position, that they'll rely on Hayden Connor and John Gaines.
4: John Gaines.
2: I read your tweet. I saw it over the weekend, and I certainly hope that when cutdowns start to happen, that they'll keep an open mind and, in particular, an open wallet to players who might come available there.
4: I think that's the play.
2: Because I think it'd be a mistake not to. I as we talked about on Friday show, Thursday show, I can't remember. You're trying to develop a Carson Beck, a Jeremiah Love, Mike LaFleur's vision of the offense. The last thing you need is a subpar offensive line that makes it impossible to develop any of those guys. I think they need to. Yeah. Reinvest in that line to make sure it's as good as it can be so they don't stunt the growth of some of their skill players. So I think it's almost mandatory they add somebody when cutdowns come down.
4: And I think they will, Burnsy. I think it's just more likely that they're going to comb the waiver wires. They got a great priority in the waiver wires. As teams cut down, they could sign somebody as a free agent. They just think they're not like that ecstatic about the group of free agents that are out there. And there's a reason that those guys are sitting at home and nobody signed them. John Gaines has had his best camp so far. The guy's been here for 4 years. He's mostly played center, but he has had a great camp. Hayden Connor has also had a good camp. And then they have this wily old veteran in Matt Pryor. That not a lot of people even know he's on the team. This guy's got a ton of NFL experience. 109 games played, 40 starts. He can play too and give you some experience. So they've got three guys that they could like. Now, you still got Isaiah, who's going to start. But behind that, there's three other guys. Besantis was going to be better than them. There's no question, right? But there are three guys that they're comfortable with that could go in there and play.
2: Yeah, it sucks that happened. We'll see how active they are, and you just hope that Jeremiah Love is going to be ready to go by the beginning of the season, and we'll see how that high ankle sprain treats him. Preseason game number 3 coming up on Saturday at home against the Dallas Cowboys. We'll focus more on that matchup and the injuries and the state of the roster as we get a little closer to it. When we come back here on the Burnsy and Gambo Show, after I remind you, we are giving away 2 tickets to the UMB Bank Fiesta Sports Foundation kickoff experience. It's at the Fairmont Scottsdale Princess. We're also offering up a 2-night staycation. It's Arizona's premier college football kickoff event. It's on August 21st. 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Haywood Highsmith back with the Phoenix Suns. Another name was added to the Ring of Honor over the weekend, and two people with deep ties to the Phoenix Suns are now Hall of Famers. We'll talk about it next on Burns and Gambo.
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2: Poll question time on this Monday afternoon. Gambo working from home. Shorter show today with the D-backs in Beantown taking on Boston. That game starts at 4:10 this afternoon, so we'll step aside.
4: Just wanted less traffic on the road for when you drive home, Burns. It's just
2: Gambo, you're...
4: I'll stay off the road so you have easier trek home for you.
2: You're so kind, and I appreciate that. That, and I just love looking at your picture on the YouTube feed.
4: Am I not on it?
2: No, you're not on it. Your picture's on it.
4: Why am I not on it? I logged into the...
2: No, I'm getting the hold on sign from Mitch.
4: Have you not seen me all show? I'm on the air link. I see you. I'm looking at you. You're laughing. You got the Sun Devil helmet behind you.
2: I'm a happy guy. I'm in a good mood. What can I say?
4: They gave me a video link. I clicked on it.
2: Yeah, we're working on it. So far, I just see your picture.
4: The whole time it's been like that?
2: Yes.
4: Really?
2: As a matter of fact, yeah. We must be having a glitch. There you are. Oh, you were there. There you are. Yay, Gambo. I'm sure you get that flex in there. There you go. Yeah, good to see you, Gambo.
4: Yeah, I've been here the whole time.
2: We figured. But now we get to see your bright and shiny face for the last 45 minutes of the show. Speaking of bright and shiny faces, there's Lauren. She's got our poll question. Oh, she's frazzled now. She's trying to... Sorry, Lauren. I shouldn't have even pointed out wasn't
4: Lauren
2: there.
4: Lauren sent me a link. So I clicked on it. That's all I could do.
10: No, I saw him and I sent a very nice message to our video team going, can you please handle this?
4: I don't think you sent it very nicely.
10: No, I did. I sent a very nice message. I was very polite about it. What I was not polite about was the fact that while I was the person trying to switch Gambo back and forth, which in case you were on the YouTube seeing empty seat, Gambo, empty seat, photo, that was me trying to.
2: And now we can't see you either, so I don't want to bring that up. I can't even see you.
10: Oh my God, hold on. I will make this work.
2: Don't feel like you have to kill yourself for it.
4: We got to blame somebody.
10: I know. It's somebody's fault. I don't want to be blamed. Hold on. And now I'm not even in front of the camera. All right.
4: I think you should blame somebody. Whose fault is it?
2: There's Lauren. Lauren's here with us. Hi, Lauren.
10: Hi.
4: Welcome. Is it Jeremy's fault?
10: It could be.
2: Oh, okay. You know what? Let's blame him. Why not?
10: Okay.
4: Always got to have somebody to blame.
2: Sure.
4: Freaking Jeremy. He's probably watching a Miami Marlins game right now and not paying any attention.
2: Probably. What's our poll question today, Lauren?
10: Our poll question today has to do with the Arizona Cardinals, and we're asking who will have the most touchdowns in the Cardinals running back room this season?
4: Wow. I got the answer for that.
10: If Gambo's got the answer, give it to me, Gambo.
4: Algier.
2: Goal line situation, short yardage.
4: Of course.
2: He'll be the guy.
4: Yep.
2: I will agree with my esteemed colleague, John Gambadoro, today. It'll be Tyler Algier.
10: Jeremiah Love is leading the way with 41% of the vote, 37% going with Tyler Algier, 22% going with James Conner.
2: 22% going with James Conner?
10: 22% going with James Conner.
2: Still be curious to see how they use James Conner when he becomes available. No, I haven't seen him at all yet. Can't wait to see how they do that. All right, that's the poll question. Thank you, Lauren. You can find it at arizonasports.com and vote on it there as we welcome you back into the Burns and Gambo Show with, once again, a reminder, this is Give-a-thon week this week. We'll be devoting many segments to it later on in the week, but it's as good a time as any to remind you that it's very important for us because Phoenix Children's is very important for our community. And while we'll be telling you great stories and we'll have great, you know, check presentations throughout the week. $2.45 million is what we raised last year, the most successful give-a-thon for a children's hospital in America. We all know we can do better, and we all look forward to getting the community together to rally for Phoenix Children's. So if you have an opportunity, text the word give to 620-620. And again, as the week goes on, we'll be giving you many, many opportunities. But if you want to get in on that now, text the word give to 620-620. It was also a busy weekend for the basketball teams here in town. Let's just go through these rapid fire. Start with the Phoenix Suns. As you expected, they did announce they've re-signed Haywood Highsmith to a contract today. That came down this morning.
4: Yeah, people don't really understand it, but there is cost savings involved here. They waived Haywood Highsmith, and I immediately said that I expect to be clear as waivers, the Suns are going to re-sign him. People didn't really understand that. It didn't really make much sense, and I get it. I get it, because most people don't have the inner workings of what's going on here. So I understand why people were like, that doesn't make any sense. Why would you waive the guy and then re-sign him? But there was a method to the madness. They were always going to bring him back, and he will compete for probably that last roster spot, which are Marbouye. I think that'll be the competition. So, yes. So they waived him. He cleared waivers. They brought him back. There are some cost savings there for the team. And he'll have an opportunity to win that final job on the roster.
2: Okay. Yeah. And I wasn't surprised when that news came down. It is complicated to explain why and how they're saving themselves money. It's minutiae we probably don't need to get into. Just rest assured that they are, and we'll leave it at that. Meanwhile, over the weekend, Mike D'Antoni and Amari Stoudemire both elected and both officially inducted into the Basketball Hall of Fame, which was super cool, of course, given our ties to that chapter in the Suns organization, all of our ties to that chapter in the Suns organization. 7 seconds or less. Here's Mike from his induction speech over the weekend.
11: Special thanks to my Suns coaches, Alvin Gentry, Phil Weber, Dan D'Antoni, Mark Alvaroni, and to Brian Colangelo and Julie Fye, Rick Welts, for being instrumental in building the success. You know, it wasn't easy, but our players and coaches had the courage to embrace a different way of playing. And together, we influenced the game.
2: There's no question. Change the game of basketball.
4: Change the game of basketball. And it hurts that they didn't win a championship, because they could have. They could have. They could have. They could have. And they changed the way the game's played, and they could have changed it, to a different level if they had won that championship. Of course, everybody's going to point to

0: inducted into the Basketball Hall of Fame, which was super cool, of course, given our ties to that chapter in the Suns organization, all of our ties to that chapter in the Suns organization. 7 seconds or less. Here's Mike from his induction speech over the weekend.
1: Special thanks to my Suns coaches, Alvin Gentry, Phil Weber, Dan D'Antoni, Mark Alvaroni, and to Brian Colangelo and Julie Fye, Rick Welts, for being instrumental in building the success. You know, it wasn't easy, but our players and coaches had the courage to embrace a different way of playing. And together, we influenced the game.
0: There's no question. Change the game of basketball.
2: Change the game of basketball. And it hurts that they didn't win a championship because they could have. They could have. And they changed the way the game's played. And they could have changed it, to a different level if they had won that championship. Of course, everybody's going to point to the year that Amari and Boris came off the bench because they would have beat the Spurs and then they would have beat Cleveland. That was a rookie LeBron James on the Cavs and they got swept by the Spurs. Then there was that other year where, they didn't have Amari, and that was Sean Marion. So that was our best team. That was a great team. And just, I think the only negative is that, man, Mike really liked to dummy it down to like 7 guys. He didn't like to play many guys in the postseason. He wanted to go with his star players, and that's it. And that was what he believed in. And it was a lot of fun, and there was a lot of success. And we look back on that era fondly, but damn, man, they probably should have won a championship.
0: Yeah, they should have won a championship during that time. There are about 3 pockets of Suns history where I think you could say they should have won a championship during that time, and they didn't. Being a forever Suns fan, I'm very familiar with those pockets, and certainly 7 seconds or less was one of them. I think seeing Amari get in did also, and congratulations to him as well as Mike, seeing Amari get in did bring back memories of post-microfracture surgery, Amari was good. Pre-microfracture surgery, Amari was a force of frickin' nature. Watching some of the highlights and just reminding yourself of what he was capable of doing on a basketball floor with that athleticism and explosiveness. And it all also serves as a reminder that hopefully Sean Marion will be calling himself a Hall of Famer as well, because certainly he deserves that honor, kind of completing, I think, the circle of Steve, Amari, and Mike being there. Sean needs to be there too. And then also, congratulations to Diana Taurasi, whose number was retired last night at Mortgage Matchup Center in a star-studded event. Michael Phelps was there, Larry Fitzgerald, Devin Booker, many, many others. Cheryl Swoops and others were there on hand to watch her number go up in the rafters. She gave a very moving speech, and well done for, truly the GOAT of Phoenix sports. Nobody has, been better at it than Diana Taurasi was when you talk about championships and her ability to lead that team. Unbelievable.
2: Yeah, no question. The ability to have her in this market for so long. I was, putting a photo album together for my daughter who's getting married in October. And just to think, I have a picture of 2 of my kids, Kaylee and Gabby, with Diana Taurasi when they were little. They were just little kids. It was little girls at a baseball game. And Diana stopped by, said hello to me, and took a picture with the girls. And then her career spanned like almost, from them in elementary school to junior high school to high school and into college. That's how long her career stood in Arizona. Testament to how great she was as a player and her, willingness to always stay here with the Phoenix Suns and lead the organization to championships. But it was a great era in women's basketball for her to be a part of this for so long.
0: When we come back on the Burns and Gambo show, the latest on the changes to the Arizona Diamondbacks. And then this question: is Torey Lovello the manager of the year in the National League, or is he going to be looking for a job here in about 6 weeks? That's next on Arizona Sports.
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11: I'm Mitch Farrell, this, and here is what's trending now. Diamondbacks continuing their road trip, started strong in Atlanta, looking to get back in the win column tonight, taking on Boston, the Red Sox. The Diamondbacks did announce a series of roster moves today. Justin Martinez and Jordan Lawler each activated off of their respective injured lists. Gerardo Carrillo and Tyler Locklear both optioned to AAA Reno. And to make room on the 40-man roster for Martinez, Andrew Hoffman has been designated for assignment. On the mound tonight, it'll be Mitch Bratt going for Arizona, and then Alec Gamboa getting the start for Boston. First pitch is at 4:10. Pre-game coverage starts at 3:30 right here on 98.7 FM and the Arizona Sports app. And I know what you're all thinking. What does the lineup look like tonight? I hate to break it to you. Even I don't know, because the Diamondbacks have not released said lineup card yet. But if we happen to get that before pre-game coverage starts at the bottom of this hour, we will let you know. And from ASU football practice today, head coach Kenny Dillingham said quarterbacks Cutter Bowley and Mikey Keene have separated themselves in that respective room. Dillingham still stressed, however, that it is a competition. Season opener is Saturday, September 5th. 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
0: All right, what's on tonight? The games that we're going to watch this evening brought to you by Global Credit Union. 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D-backs taking on the Red Sox this afternoon, 4:10 first pitch. The road trip continues as the Diamondbacks, the first of three against Boston, and we will preview that matchup coming up in a little bit. That's what's on tonight, games, and then we'll take a look around baseball at the other games you'll be watching tonight as well. That's coming up in D-backs on Deck. In the meantime, Gambo, as Mitch mentioned in the update there, it's been a busy day for the Diamondbacks in terms of the roster moves. A lot of guys coming up, a lot of guys going down. The big one is that Jordan Lawler and Justin Martinez is back to make it happen. It was Gerardo Carrillo who was sent down. It was Tyler Locklear who was sent down. They needed to open up a spot on the 40-man roster. That was Andrew Hoffman. He was DFA'd. He was the guy who came over in the Grichuk trade from a year ago. We've seen a little bit of him at the major league level, but not a ton, but he has not done well. So he got DFA'd today. The Diamondbacks themselves, 2-3 over the weekend against the Atlanta Braves, a huge series for them. You got another big one coming up this week against the Red Sox. And for Torey Lovello, over the weekend, there was a story from Bob Nightingale in which he kind of did a roundtable of all the managers who might be on varying degrees of hot seats. And I couldn't help but click on that link and see Torey Lovello's name on it. Bob mentioned that there's been no discussion of a contract extension for Torey Lovello, discussions, nothing like that. So it would very much appear that he could be on a make the playoffs or else kind of mandate, which is fascinating to me because there's a counter argument to be made that he's the manager of the year in the National League. And it's just, I don't know if I've seen a dynamic like this where if he makes the postseason, he might be the manager of the year in the NL. No, I'm being serious.
9: I know.
0: If he makes the playoffs, he could be the manager of the year in the NL. And if he doesn't, he could be let go. That is kooky to me.
9: I think he's done a terrific job. I mean, the fact that this team, with all the injuries they have, 7 games over .500, you know, right, fighting for a playoff spot right now in the middle of August with all the injuries they've had, I think that he's done a great job. And I go back and forth with a lot of people on, you know, on Twitter and social media because they want him fired. And you're entitled to your opinion. I mean, if that's how you feel, that's fine. And they could point to he's only been to the playoffs 2 times in 10 years and things like that. I think he's doing a great job this year, really great job. Now, Bob Nightingale's a terrific reporter. I have spoken to people in the organization. What I was told was simply there is no determination that is made at any point. There is no, you know, you got to make the playoffs or you're out type of thing. It'll be Mike's decision. It'll be up to Mike at the end of the season. And if he wants to bring Torey back, then they'll bring Torey back. And if he doesn't, they won't. That's what I was told. And my understanding is that they will, you know, wait until the end of the season to take a look at everything overall. I don't know how you can't factor in all the injuries and the fact that he's kept this team in contention. So, you know, my initial feeling is that he will be back. I don't think we're going to have baseball for a good portion of next year, but my initial thought is he will be back, that he's done a good job and people recognize that, but I don't know for sure. And you don't know how to see you. There's still a lot of games left to be played. I mean, right now they've played 125 games. So you still got plenty of games left for this season to go one way or the other.
0: Yeah, and it's, I think it is fair to say to all parties, including the Arizona Diamondbacks, to let's see how this ends before we start making any bold proclamations or anything like that. If it does come down to the final week, as it has the last couple of years, and if they fail to get it done in the final week, I understand the sentiments that is going to exist. And to be honest with you, It's the only person whose opinion matters here is Mike. And to a certain extent, Ken, obviously, is the owner there. And Derek, I guess I'll throw him in there, too. Those three people ultimately are the ones who are going to determine his fate here. And they'll have to decide the good versus the bad. I just know this. Baseball or no baseball next year. And I certainly hope that it won't be too long of a lockout and they'll be able to figure something out. Baseball or no baseball, Troy Lovello is not going to be unemployed very long if he gets let go by the Arizona Diamondbacks.
9: He'll be probably the first manager signed by another team that needs a manager.
0: And I think that also becomes part of the equation if you're the Diamondbacks. Like, is he, in fact, the problem? And I get it. Fans' discontent, especially if they come close and don't quite get in, it's going to be real and it's going to be hard to ignore, and I understand that. But those three men ultimately will decide whether he's going to be back or not, and it'll be a fascinating dynamic, because if they let him go because they don't make it, he's going to be managing somewhere else very, very quickly, and then you'll kind of see how he does relative to the guy that you hired to replace him and see how he does.
9: Yeah, I don't think, you know, usually you fire a manager because, you know, it's the team's not performing. They're not responding and they're not playing well. Well, the team has responded. They've never quit on the guy. I mean, yeah. They just took two out of three from the they won a series against the Dodgers. They just went to Atlanta and won a series. They were like, at one point, they had four starting pitchers that were out.
0: I know, but you know the standard by which Torrey is being judged. And I get it. He's been to the playoffs twice. That's it. You know, and granted, one of those times was to the World Series, but when you're with an organization that long, so it's not, that's where judging Torrey becomes really, really complicated. And I know I'm making it sound really simple, but that's where judging Torrey becomes really complicated. He's had a tenure and a length of tenure that changes the dynamic of how you judge him. He's been here for 10 years.
9: Right.
0: That's forever in this business.
9: Yeah.
0: Forever. And so when a guy has been in a coaching or a managing job for that long, yeah, there is a different kind of set of standards that you apply to that. And if you've only been to the playoffs two times in that stretch, I get it. It gets hard to justify. But then when you shrink it down and say, what about the job he did this year? I don't think there's anybody who would disagree that the job he's done this year warrants him not keeping his job. You know?
9: So do you... do you miss the playoffs by a game and then fire him because you missed the playoffs by a game when, you know, you had four starting pitchers out and
0: right.
9: Like the first baseman you signed gave them absolutely nothing.
0: Do you fire him because you've missed the playoffs nine times out of the last 11 seasons, or do you fire him, or do you keep him because of the job he did just this season? And you just look at this year. That'll be the dilemma for those guys to figure out. And I don't know what they're going to do.
9: Yeah. I don't either. I could see the reality is that these next, you know, 37 games are going to ultimately determine one way or another. I could see that.
0: When we come back on Burns and Gambo, game one, the D-backs and the Red Sox, we'll preview it, talk about all the roster moves that came down today, next on the Burns and Gambo show.
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12: 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For the Boston Red Sox, lefty Alec Gamboa gets the start. He does not have a decision so far this year with a 1.59 ERA in 17 innings pitched. Mitch Bratt goes for the Diamondbacks, the lefty 1-1 with a 3.74 ERA, as it's a battle of lefties today, Gambo.
13: Yeah, interesting, because the Red Sox are going with basically, you know, Gamboa is an opener. It's going to be a bullpen game. They'll go with Bray and Bello to handle the bulk innings. Bellows really struggled as a starter, 10.35 ERA, but he has a much better ERA as a bulk reliever. This is just crazy. So as a starter, he's got a 10.35 ERA, but when he doesn't pitch in the first inning and he comes in to pitch, he got a 0.75 ERA.
12: Go figure.
13: Just crazy numbers. The fascinating thing right now, we do not have a Diamondback starting lineup. It's not out yet.
12: We do not.
13: This game's about to start, and we do not have a starting lineup.
12: About an hour away, a little less than an hour away. And no, we don't have a starting lineup yet, which is
14: curious, to say the least, given the amount of roster moves made and the amount of injuries that we're dealing with. You'd wonder, you'd think we'd have something set in stone by now, even something to work off of. So far, we don't have a thing for the Diamondbacks. So, you know what? I'll jump right to it.
13: It's crazy.
14: Because today's injury report is brought to you by Barrow Neurological Institute. Learn more at barrowneuro.org. You had reported that Nolan Arenado, who left yesterday's game with a left trunk injury, basically a core injury in his ribs, that it was that he went and got the MRI today in Boston. He is available to hit off the bench, but he's not in the starting line. At least we don't think he's going to be in the starting lineup.
13: Will not be in the starting lineup. I can tell you that. Like, they have not announced the starting lineup. This is the latest in this season that they've ever not had a starting lineup announced. I can tell you what I know. Jordan Lawler is not in the lineup today. He's here, but he's not in the lineup. Nolan Arenado is not starting, but he is available off the bench. Those are the two nuggets that I can give you that I was able to find out. But again, we do not have a starting lineup announced by the Arizona Diamondbacks at this point.
14: Yeah, apparently, as the story goes, Troy Lovello went up and gave Nolan Arenado a hug and thanked him for being so tough because he's going to try to gut out the injury. You mentioned that earlier. You reported that on Twitter that he was going to try to potentially gut
13: it out.
14: We'll see what that looks like. We'll see how effective he's able to do it, and we'll see if that has anything to do with the reason why we're waiting this long on a starting lineup from the organization, but we haven't seen one as of yet. The other injury news, roster moves, two players activated off the injured list today. You mentioned Jordan Lawler, not going to be in the lineup today, but he has been activated after a very successful stint at AA where he hit, five homers in four games or something along those lines. And then Justin Martinez has been activated off the IL. He is available tonight. The corresponding moves, Gerardo Carrillo was sent down to the minors, which in a way is kind of too bad. He had pitched pretty well. And then Tyler Locklear, the first baseman, has been sent down as well. And then to open up a spot on the 40-man roster, they designated Andrew Hoffman for assignment. So a really busy day today with the Diamondbacks. But at the end of the day, the takeaway is no IL for Nolan Arenado, that Lawler and Justin Martinez are back, and now we'll see how Torrey manages all three of those guys with getting them back in, keeping them healthy, and keeping this thing moving in the same direction.
13: Yeah, the last note I got on the lineup was that still working through some things with Arenado. Now, I was told earlier, Arenado at 2:09, I was told Nolan is not playing. He's available off the bench. But then I just got another message. I'm like, hey, listen, I need this lineup. they're still working through some things with the lineup. So
14: Wait, hold on. I have a question. Did you actually say to your source, I need this lineup?
13: Yes.
14: Okay. I'm just like, hey.
13: I need the lineup.
14: I know you've got a baseball game coming up and there are other people you have to get the lineup to, but I need this lineup.
13: Please. I need the lineup. I don't care about the other people. I don't care about Major League Baseball. Like,
14: I don't care about the Red Sox. I don't care about Major League Baseball. I, John Gambadoro, need the lineup. Please get it to me as soon as you possibly can.
13: I got to give you a key to a game, and I don't know who's playing. Like, you know, like I can't give you a key. I don't have a key to the game.
14: Oh, that makes sense.
13: You know, I don't know what the key to the game is. I don't know who's playing.
14: You can just say that if you wanted to. Real quick, with J-Mart back, coming off of Tommy John surgery, his second such Tommy John surgery, I would imagine being careful with him is going to be the play, at least early on, I would think, in that bullpen.
13: Very careful. I think that's going to be played for the rest of the season because you're only talking about, 6 weeks left. You're not going to pitch him in back-to-back games. You're going to be very careful with him, and you're going to try to nurse him through. And hopefully he can help. I mean, if he could pitch twice a week, I would say two times a week, and you could get 12 appearances out of him where he can come in and help you between now and the rest of the season. I think that they would take that.
14: Yeah, I'd be curious to see if they're able to ramp him up and maybe have him pitch more frequently than that in higher leverage situations. We'll see. The MLB standings brought to you by Liberty GMC, where the deals are a home run and nowhere can you buy a new GMC for less. Starting the day today, the Diamondbacks are not a playoff team. The Phillies have the second wild card spot. The Padres have the third wild card spot. The Diamondbacks are a game back of both of those teams going into play today. I will tell you, the Marlins are in Philadelphia taking on the Phillies today. That game's set to begin in about 15 minutes. The Padres are in New York taking on the Mets today. That game's set to begin in about 45 minutes from right now. So if you're scoreboard watching, the Padres in New York taking on the Mets, the Marlins in Philly taking on the Phillies. That's a big series for the wild card standings. And of course, we think Gambo's got a key to tonight's game, maybe, possibly, I don't know.
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11: D-backs keys to the game. Arizona Sports, the home of Arizona Diamondbacks baseball.
12: You got one?
13: I'll do the best I can here without knowing what the starting lineup is.
12: Okay. So this
13: is what I can tell you is that the Diamondbacks have hit 13 home runs over their last 10 games. Gabby Moreno's batting .395 over that span with a .674 slugging percentage. So you're starting to see a team that's heating up and starting to hit some home runs. And then you look at the Boston Red Sox. They have struggled. One of their biggest concerns is they give up a lot of home runs, including Breon Bello, who's going to come in and pitch in this game a lot of the bulk innings. So I think the key to the game is going to be the long ball with the big green monster at Fenway Park and seeing if Arizona can punch a few of those over.
12: All right, that's going to do it for us here on Burns and Gambo. Steve Zinsmeister is next with the D-backs BP show. We'll see you tomorrow straight up 2 o'clock here on the Burns and Gambo show.
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26: The D-backs wrap up their East Coast trip with a stop in Beantown. Welcome to the D-backs BP Show as the Arizona Diamondbacks visit Fenway Park and the Boston Red Sox for a three-game set. My name is Steve Zinsmeister with our producer and engineer Leo Gilmartin, and our technical director is Ryan Sikora. The D-backs went into Atlanta. They took 2 out of 3 from the Braves over the weekend, and now they'll have a chance to impress against another great team, the Boston Red Sox. It's been a remarkable year for Boston already. They started 10-17, fired their manager, Alex Cora. But ever since then, they've climbed back into the playoff picture in the American League. In fact, they have basically the same record as the Diamondbacks. And these two teams are some of the hottest over the course of this summer, although the Red Sox have cooled off significantly over the past week or so, losing 7 of their last 9 games and 3 straight series now. The Diamondbacks, some good news for them. They're getting some serious reinforcements back today as Jordan Lawler and Justin Martinez have both been activated off of the IL. Lawler's been on the shelf ever since June 19th with a hamstring issue. Justin Martinez missed the better part of a year, over a year, after having elbow surgery. So we'll talk more about those two in just a bit, but know that the corresponding moves, the Diamondbacks optioned Gerardo Carrillo and Tyler Locklear to AAA Reno. Andrew Hoffman, the right-handed reliever, was also designated for assignment today. Mitch Bratt will make his 8th start for the D-backs today, and the last 3 have been great. Just 3 runs allowed in 18 innings, a 1.50 ERA, as the Red Sox go with what I think is an opener in Alec Gamboa opening for Brian Baio. At least that seems to be the plan. We'll see how that all unfolds throughout the course of the game. Coming up, we'll ship up to Boston, check in with D-backs insider Steve Gilbert as we get you ready for the series opener at Fenway. Stay tuned. More of the D-backs BP Show next on the Morgan & Morgan Diamondbacks Radio Network.
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9: The D-backs are on to their next destination on the East Coast. This time they are in Boston, taking on the Red Sox for 3 days. And joining me from Boston is D-backs insider Steve Gilbert from MLB.com. Steve, thanks for being with me. Always appreciate your time. I think the Diamondbacks might have scared a few folks by dropping a home series to the Colorado Rockies before they went on the road trip. But I think they've calmed a lot of minds by going and taking 2 out of 3 against one of the better teams in all of baseball. What were some of your big takeaways from the weekend as the Diamondbacks took down the Braves?
10: Yeah, baseball's a funny game. I know when I did my walkout video, walking out of Chase Field last week, and I said, you know, take a deep breath. Yes, they've lost 2 in a row to the Rockies, but it doesn't mean anything. And I got a lot of negative feedback from people who didn't want to take a deep breath. But look, that happens in baseball. And they went in and had a really good series against the Braves. Listen, they won the first game of the series. They took advantage of a mistake by Mauricio Dubon in left field. Got an outstanding pitching performance. Again, like doing what they need to do to win games. It didn't work out for them yesterday, but they still put the tying runs on base in the ninth inning. Sorry, brought the tying run to the plate in the ninth inning. So I think it's a good series overall for them. Certainly when you look at the way Brandon Vaught has been pitching, Eduardo Rodriguez, that's all very positive signs for them.
9: Yeah, speaking of Brandon Vaught, I mean, the Diamondbacks got great starting pitching all throughout the series, but Vaught stands out because we're going on 2+ months now of him being one of the best, if not the best, statistically, best pitchers in all of baseball since he came back up on June 30th. Is this something that he just had in him all along and they're just tapping into something, or where did this all come from?
10: That's a great question. I think the Diamondbacks always have believed in Brandon Vaught, and that's why they signed him to that contract extension a year or so ago. But yeah, it's hard to figure. He really struggled earlier this year. He struggled at times last year. It looks like a different pitcher right now. I don't know what the change is, but I think once you start to see a guy have some success, you can kind of tell the confidence builds in them. And I think when you watch him take the mound now, he looks like a different guy, just in the way he carries himself. And that comes from having success and believing in yourself because you're having that success. And so I think you see him being a lot more aggressive on the mound, challenging hitters. You see him pitching deep in the games because guys are swinging early in counts because he's throwing the ball over the plate and he's not afraid to. And they're not squaring it up. And so that just makes for a number of easy outs. And that's why he's been able to go so deep in the games and really help give a bullpen almost a rest on the days he pitches.
9: Over the weekend, the Diamondbacks did not get through Atlanta unscathed completely. Nolan Arenado leaving that final game with trunk discomfort, which is not a term most people are familiar with, but I'm led to believe that's just an abdominal muscle issue. If the Diamondbacks were to be without their third baseman for any period of time, what are some of their other options at the position?
10: Yeah, that would be a real blow for them because, you know, he started the season slow and there are some people that were thinking that, you know, he's done. He's too old. He can't do it anymore. And he's been one of their best offensive performers ever since then and really adds depth and length to that lineup, not to mention the outstanding defense that he also plays. I think it was telling that he mentioned to reporters post game that were in Atlanta that he is concerned and that, you know, you get concerned when he's concerned. Certainly anything that has to do with abdominal muscles, oblique muscles can be tricky. Rehabs can be, you know, varying in length. So to go back to what you're talking about, I mean, I think you could see it. Maybe Tim Tawa slide over there. Maybe Ildemar Vargas get some starts over there. They do have some options there with a couple of guys that have experience at the position and who have swung the bat pretty well for them at times this year. So we'll see what happens. I think Jordan Lawler, when he comes back, is probably more going to be an outfielder. I don't think, he hasn't played much third base of late this year. So I think that they'll probably keep him in the outfield. But I think Tawa and Vargas are certainly guys to keep an eye on.
9: I'm glad you brought up the name Jordan Lawler. Looks like he's going to be folded back into the mix here very quickly. Justin Martinez back in the bullpen as well for the Diamondbacks. Is this sort of their trade deadline right now? I mean, I know they acquired Lars Nootbaar a couple of weeks ago, and he's been in this lineup. But at the same time, this is really where the Diamondbacks are starting to add to this team, right?
10: Yeah, I think for sure. I think Jordan Lawler, you know, from what we've seen from him earlier this year, if he can stay healthy, that's a really good bat to have in the lineup. And he played pretty good defense in the outfield. So that's a huge plus for them if they get him back and he stays healthy. Justin Martinez, again, just strengthens that bullpen and that back end of the bullpen, you know, with Paul Sewald being DFA'd. They've had Brandon Garcia, who's done a nice job. I know he gave up a homer there on Sunday, but he's done a nice job in the bullpen as their closer. But gives Torey Lovello another option back there. And he's got plenty of really good late inning options, whether it's, you know, Juan Murillo, Kevin Ginkle, Brandon Garcia, Jonathan Loaisiga, and now you had, you know, Justin Martinez to that mix. And again, that's a really strong, solid bullpen.
9: Steve, great insights as always. Thanks so much for giving me some of your time today. Really appreciate it. Enjoy Fenway.
10: Anytime, Steve. Always my pleasure.
9: All right. That's Steve Gilbert, D-backs insider at MLB.com. I encourage you to check out his stuff as he covers the team each and every day. When we come back, we'll take a look at the injury report on the Morgan & Morgan D-backs Radio Network.
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9: 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The D-backs are getting some big-time reinforcements here today. Jordan Lawler and Justin Martinez both activated off of the injured list today. Lawler missed about 2 months with a hamstring strain. It was his second big injury of the season. If you combine that with the wrist fracture, he's missed about 4 months combined. But now he is back with the big league club. He'll provide some much needed impact with the bat, as well as some athleticism in the outfield. As for Martinez, he hasn't pitched in the big league since last year when he had to have elbow surgery, but he's back to throwing triple digits and he'll be a welcome addition to this bullpen. Another flamethrower that can bring some swing and miss late in the game. Great to have those two guys back in the fold with the D-backs here today. Nolan Arenado was removed from yesterday's game due to trunk discomfort, which basically just means an abdominal muscle issue. Sounds like he's using today to kind of test it out. Throw a little bit, swing the bat. Hopefully that will give him a better idea of just how bad the injury is and if it would require an IL stint. But for now, he's just testing it out. We'll keep you posted if we hear anything else on that. As for Boston, they got a bunch of guys that just started up rehab assignments or are about to. Roman Anthony, Isaiah Kiner-Falefa, and Trevor Story all in that mix. Just over the weekend, they lost Masataka Yoshida to a hamstring strain, so he's going to be out for at least a little while. In just a moment, Chris Garagiola sits down with D-backs manager Torey Lovello, and you'll hear it right here on the BP Show on the Morgan & Morgan D-backs Radio Network.
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16: Welcome back to the D-backs BP show alongside manager Torey Lovello as we get ready to open up a three-gamer on the road against the Boston Red Sox. Torey, before we talk about this series, your thoughts on taking two of three from Atlanta and the statement that your team made in a pretty difficult environment, hot conditions, pulling out a series victory.
18: It was awesome. The Atlanta Braves are setting pace in the East, and we went in there and won the first two games, so I was very pleased with that. A little bit of a downer that we didn't win yesterday. I think we're going out there to win baseball games every single night, not just win series, but in the full scope of work, I'm really proud of what these guys have done. They've blocked a lot out. The conditions, we don't play in those conditions very often, and they played real good baseball. We got great pitching, great defense, and timely hitting.
16: One of the things I know Diamondback fans are curious about is Nolan Arenado having to leave the game, issue with his side. You guys, it sounds like, done some tests. What can you tell us in terms of his status for not just today, but really the next handful of games?
18: Yes. Small signal on the intercostal on the left side of his body, and he's a tough player, and I just had a meeting with him right before I'm doing this interview, and we talked about his availability. He assured me that he's going to go out there and test it the best way that he can, and some point be available, whether that's for us tonight with an at bat or a defensive replacement is yet to be seen, but I think we had dodged the big bullet there. He's going to be day to day for us.
16: Torey, big roster moves coming back to this group. Justin Martinez and Jordan Lawler, more specifically. We've kind of talked about Martinez the last few days. The velocity looks good, but what were the reports on Lawler, and how do you plan on implementing these two guys? I mean, is it full throttle, right back, get in this race kind of thing, or do you still have to be careful and kind of manage the usage to make sure that there's no tweaks or setbacks?
18: Well, each guy's different. Jordan Lawler, yes, he's going to be jumping into this thing feet first and going out there and full throttle, helping us win baseball games. He had some really good at-bats. I talked to him prior to leaving for Atlanta, and I asked him to go out there and make statements with the rest of his time in Amarillo, and he did. He had some monster games, and he's ready and very eager to help us win some moments. He's going to play left and center, get some starts, come in off the bench, pinch run, whatever it is, he's ready to go. J-Mart's a little bit different. We're going to integrate him into this. We're going to try to get him in a little bit lower leverage situation. I can't promise that will happen, but that would be ideal. They'll just let him go out there, have a nice, clean, easy inning for his first couple of outings, and then take it from there.
16: Best laid plan. Something. This series between the Diamondbacks and the Red Sox, you could argue hottest team in the American League over the last couple months, hottest team in the National League going back to July 9th. Mm-hmm. What kind of statement do you think for the rest of the baseball world that the winner of this three-game series will make as we get down inside the final 6 weeks?
18: Yeah, it's the best time of the year, right? You got to start playing your best baseball and taking care of business against the best teams. And, they're pitching heavy. They got a really nice starting rotation. I know they're taking a different approach today with a little bit of a bullpen outing today, but overall, I want us to go out there and play our game, and if we come out on top tonight, we got to go out there and do it again tomorrow. And then, the full body of work, if we come out of this and win a series, we could say that we've had a very nice road trip.
16: Starting pitching was something that really shined in the three games against Atlanta, and Mitch Brad's last couple of starts have been really positive, even though the walks are still just probably a little bit higher than you're comfortable with. How does he keep this role going within the starters?
18: Keep growing and learning, paying attention, ask questions, and then when it's your turn, just go out there and dial it up and do what you're practicing to do every single day that you're not on the bump starting a baseball game. I think that he's growing and learning. I think he's getting more comfortable in his space. And overall, it's about execution. When you're throwing the ball where you want and following a game plan, you're going to have a lot of success.
16: And just to follow up to that, how much do you think it helps having kind of a veteran late-in rotation group, guys like Soroka, Erod, Merrill Kelly, been around a long time, then having a guy like James McCann, who, of course, has so many years of experience. We saw Brad work with him as a battery mate last time out, really kind of shepherding him along as well.
18: Yeah, it's invaluable, and I'm loving that our older players will talk to young players. That's part of our culture here. Young players can have a tough go of it, and in different settings, they're out there on their own. Nobody is out there on their own. That group, the veteran pitchers that you mentioned, James McCann, in this case tonight, Gabby Moreno, they're all going to be in the same boat with him.
16: Torey, as always, appreciate the time. Good luck in the opener against the Red Sox.
18: Thanks so much.
16: That was the manager, Torey Lovello. We'll take a break and wrap up the BP show right after this on the Morgan & Morgan D-backs Radio Network.
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You feel this is an error? 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We're sorry. 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We're sorry. 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We're sorry. 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We're sorry. 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Please try again. Restrictions. 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We're sorry. 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

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We're sorry. 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
1: 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We're sorry, due to content restrictions, this stream is not available in your area right now. 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We're sorry, due to content restrictions, this stream is not available in your area right now. 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We're sorry, due to content restrictions, this stream is not available in your area right now. 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We're sorry, due to content restrictions, this stream is not available in your area right now. 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We're sorry, due to content restrictions, this stream is not available in your area right now. 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We're sorry, due to content restrictions, this stream is not available in your area right now. 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If you feel this is an error, please enable location services later. 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We're sorry, due to content restrictions, this stream is not available in your area right now. 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We're sorry, due to content restrictions, this stream is not available in your area right now. 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We're sorry, due to content restrictions, this stream is not available in your area right now. 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

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We're sorry, due to content restrictions, this stream is not. We're sorry, due to content restrictions, this stream is not available in your area right now. 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We're sorry, due to content restrictions, this stream is not available in your area right now. 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We're sorry, due to content restrictions, this stream is not available in your area right now. 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We're sorry, due to content restrictions, this stream is not available in your area right now. 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

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We're sorry. 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

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We're sorry, due to content restrictions, this stream is not available in your area right now. 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We're sorry, due to content restrictions, this stream is not available in your area right now. 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We're sorry, due to content restrictions.

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Please try again. 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We're sorry. 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We're sorry. 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We're sorry. Due to content restrictions, this stream is not available in your area right now. Please try again later. If you feel this is an error, please enable location services on your device and try again. We're sorry. 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Please try again later. If you feel this is an error, please enable location services on your device and try again. We're sorry. 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Please try again later. If you feel this is an error, please enable location services on your device and try again. We're sorry. 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Please try again later. If you feel this is an error, please enable location services on your device and try again. We're sorry. 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Please try again later. If you feel this is an error, please enable location services on your device and try again. We're sorry. 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Please try again later. If you feel this is an error, please enable location services on your device and try again. We're sorry. Due to content restrictions, this stream is not available in your area right now. Please try again later. If you feel this is an error, please enable location services on your device and try again. We're sorry. Due to content restrictions, this stream is not available in your area right now. Please try again later. If you feel this is an error, please enable location services on your device and try again. We're sorry. 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Please try again later. If you feel this is an error, please enable location services on your device and try again. We're sorry. 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Please try again later. If you feel this is an error, please enable location services on your device and try again. We're sorry. 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We're sorry. 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Please try. We're sorry. 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We're sorry. 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

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Due to content restrictions, this stream is not available in your area right now. 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We're sorry. 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We're sorry. 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We're sorry. 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We're sorry. 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We're sorry. 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We're sorry. 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

Try again. We're sorry. 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We're sorry. 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

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We're sorry, due to content restrictions, this stream is not available in your area right now. 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